0: Countdown's underway. Ecuador on it first. Incapié's pass, short. Pushed all the way across. Curaçao didn't have much possession in the Germany game as expected. They may get a little bit more of it tonight, but we'll see what Ecuador does, Lloyd. Their defense has been outstanding several games, the last 20 games, but offensively, they're averaging a goal a game.
1: It really does come down for Ecuador just to evolve in the attack tonight. They created chances. They hit the woodwork three different times in that first game against Ivory Coast. So we're unfortunate. And we heard the guys in the studio talking about how they were, at times, very smart with their build-up play, putting Ivory Coast under a lot of pressure in that initial game. So it's about building off of that, just being more clinical in the final third.
0: Incapié holding near the halfway line. We'll send it all the way across. It's going to roll out of play for a Curaçao throw-in. Two changes for that man, Bekasese, in his lineup. A couple of changes for Dick Advocaat, the oldest coach at 78, coach ever in a World Cup. Down that left wing side comes Curaçao looking for something. That's going to go out for a goal kick for Hernan Galindez. Second straight start for him in this World Cup. He was their number one in 2022. They only played three games, though, in Qatar. Out of the group stage. Out of play again. That ball's been out more than it's been in here in the second minute.
1: On a lot of Ecuador's attacks, they do like to go down this left-hand side with Incapié really essentially inverting, pushing higher up the field. Estupiñán will be the one that provides the whip on this left-hand side. But how they have a free-flowing style will be interesting. Good long ball in behind.
0: For Valencia, into the box. Quick shot taken. Fingertip save. Eloy, room was big.
1: And we said coming into this game, they got to put that guy right there. Enter Valencia in positions where he can score goals. Excellent opportunity in his opening 2 minutes. Just a big ball over the top. Catches out Curaçao immediately. But he knows that this has to be in the back of the net. It's a wonderful first touch to be able to provide an even better opportunity in front of goal. Able to look at either direction. Wonderful save, though. Early set piece.
0: First corner for Ecuador. Bending to the near post, that's got to be cleared up towards the seats. But just like the other day against Ivory Coast, good start for Ecuador, just not a finish.
1: Oh, and that's the man that you want involved. Enter Valencia getting involved, just looking for those balls in behind. We saw him play higher up the field in that first game against Ivory Coast. It was really difficult for them to get him impactful touches in that game, but good run initiated that ball in behind. Now those are the chances that they have to take control of, because an early goal here against Ecuador to pin Curaçao back will be necessary.
0: Curaçao will take it on his throw-in from Fondil. He'll give it up to a teammate.
1: Got to give him a lot of confidence, though. JP and Valencia with that first touch that set him up, gave him both sides of the goal to look at. Just couldn't find the back corner. There it is again. You can see he's just trying to aim for that far post. Keeps it low, but look at Room coming off his line, cutting down the angle.
0: Chung holding on near sideline. The only player on this roster born in Curaçao. The takedown there of Valencia, who scored their first ever World Cup goal in the game against Germany. They were tied in the 21st minute. Then Germany had six unanswered goals. Incapié has Estupiñán to his left, but it'll go to the middle instead. Pacho has won the last two UEFA Champions League titles with Paris Saint-Germain. Slowed down by Incapié. Earlier today in this group, Germany came from behind, a 2-1 win over the Ivory Coast, so they have now qualified for the knockout stage, and it puts all the pressure on Ecuador here, knowing that if they lose, they will not advance.
1: And that's why those chances that we just saw from Enner Valencia have to be in the back of the net. No excuses. Excellent look. One ball over the top catches Curaçao out, and they're going to have that vulnerability if they are going to push players forward. At times it will look like a five back for Curaçao defensively when they drop deep. but at times it would look like a three back as well.
0: Acuna's pass ahead. Curaçao try to get numbers for it, including Chong. It's played into the middle and threw it away from Juninho Acuna, one of two brothers on this squad. Left sideline, a little bit of room there. Estupiñán trying to force that one. Valencia looking for an opening. He's their all-time leading goal scorer for Ecuador. Net had it, but the flag was up. Free kick is going to be taken. Goalkeeper comes out for it. Eloy Room. You may remember his name from the Columbus Crew in Major League Soccer a few years back. In towards the Ecuador box, headed away. We're trying to take off on that right sideline. Slowed down. Big switch coming. Estupiñán couldn't get it. Chong for Curaçao.
1: You see what Ecuador was trying to do is just switch the point of play, play around Curaçao, but they'd be better off just trying to find Moses Caicedo in the midfield or even Vite just to switch the point of play instead of the big long ball that's predictable, easily picked off from Curaçao. Just look for those two players in the midfield. Excellent in possession, really your two stalwarts.
0: The ball ahead. Ecuador going over the top towards Valencia. Trying to mark him up. With Gari, Ecuador keeping it. Here's our back. Block of blue. Incapié. Estupiñán. In the back of the halfway line. Look who's deep. Valencia. On this right-hand side. Ecuador trying for something there that's not available. Caicedo inside the circle going long, and that's headed away. Swing and a miss. Ecuador trying to pounce on this. Not wise to go back to goal that time. Upfield on the break. Chong, three against three, make it four, coming back to the right side, picked off. They're trying to take off.
1: Well, that's what they're going to be looking for, Curaçao. Each time they've looked dangerous. This is the final pass right now. Just a bit too loose. Underhit, overhit. And Chong's going to be at the heart of a lot of those quick attacks. Good tempo to this game already, JP. Just moving back and forth.
0: This pass.
1: And we said coming in, here comes Curaçao again. They're not going to be playing on the defense much of this game.
0: From that far side, Ecuador scrambling back. Shot taken. It's high, fortunately, for Ecuador.
1: Well, they should have some confidence, even though they lost that previous game 7-1 against Germany. They score a goal. Now you see them coming out. At times, they are getting back. There's that previous chance, and this is where it has to be in the back of the net. If you're Inter Valencia, the leading goal scorer for Ecuador, knowing that everything is on the line, you have to get 3 points in this game. You get a golden chance within the first 2 minutes. Stuff that in the back of the net. Put your team up 1-0 instead. Just cuts it too close, allows room to be able to make the save. It's an excellent look. As we were saying, good tempo back and forth for both of these teams. Curaçao will have confidence after scoring against Germany. You see at times they're being disciplined, getting numbers back behind the ball. But as soon as they win it, two or three players taking off as quickly as they can. Looking for those transitional moments.
0: Pacho swings it to the right. Trying to find the middleman, who is Valencia. Blocked and cleared on that left side. Juninho Bacuna leaves it. Give and go. It's a long goal. And now a run by Lacadia into the box. Feeds it in front. Tackled away. Corner, Curaçao. A very promising attack that was just broken up.
1: It's actually going to be offside.
0: Right. Yeah, it's up.
1: But those channel runs from Curaçao, we saw this against Germany as well. They can be very dangerous. Bacuna. But look at the amount of numbers. As soon as they play it back, they're off and running. They know exactly where the space is, especially with Ecuador playing a three back at times. It's just two. There's Pacho. He's going to be an important role on the back line, number six for Ecuador tonight. Just slowing things down, making it as predictable as possible. But when they are in possession, Pacho, Incapié, Franco, those three, their position.

0: numbers four, deflected towards the box, but it's going to be cleared away by Curaçao. To no one in particular, just a clearance into the Ecuadorian half.
1: Well, that gave us a great look at the way that Curaçao defends. Player for player, they will follow their players into the midfield. It leaves gaps. So Plata, with his off-the-ball movement, but then combination play, broke him free. You can see what he's trying to do, just a reverse pass back to where the space was. Picked off well from Curaçao.
0: Capier from Arsenal sends it long. It stays in play, and now out. For Curaçao. 12th minute from Kansas City. Big game earlier here with Argentina and Messi and company taking over the city. As wild as this crowd has been here, they say it was much bigger, louder, stronger when Argentina was in. Later tonight on FS1, Tunisia playing Japan in a nightcap match. Coverage begins 11:30 p.m. Eastern, 8:30 a.m. Pacific on FS1. Tunisia playing their first game under the new head coach, Hervé Renard, replacing Labrucci, who was fired after one game in his space. Ecuador looking for the game's first goal. Stopped by Rome.
1: Yubo is a player that we highlighted coming into this game, JP, and how important his movement is going to be on that right-hand side. We talked a lot about Ecuador on the left-hand side, the combination that they have between Incapié, Estupiñán, but Yubo on that right-hand side with his dynamism, his ability to draw a player in and get in behind, exactly what we just saw, could be the difference in this game. Just that shot is letting them down. Valencia's opening chance in this game, and then under-hit there from Yubo.
0: Advocat leading his third team at a World Cup. Previously coached the Netherlands in 1994, South Korea in 2006. Capier slows it down, back for Pacho. Moises Caicedo. Plata. Towards Yeboah's side. It's 1v1 at the moment. Curaçao now shifting a player on that side. Blocked there, but recovered by Ecuador. Nothing open there. They'll find Incapié. Turning against Chong. Moises Caicedo from Chelsea. Squared it. Pushed wide by Franco. Yeboah giving it back. Inside. An opportunity there. And the shot goes wide yet again.
1: Well, that all starts with the positioning of Yeboah. Just keeps himself wide. That pulls out a defender, then opens up the space between that outside back and one of the center backs for Curaçao. That's where the space opens up. But the last thing right now that Ecuador can do is just allow Curaçao to stay around, keep them in this game. One of these chances, because that's three good looks now for Ecuador. I mean, that barely misses the top corner. They've got to put one of them away. Stay composed in those moments when it matters most.
0: Pedro Vite had the opportunity. Back to live action, back towards goal to Galíndez. Estupiñán. Incapié. Scoreless here, 15th minute from Kansas City. Franco. All the way back to Pacho. Incapié. You've got Vite, you've got Yeboah.
1: That's good positioning for Moises Caicedo, just to be the link player centrally, because they're going to have to be patient. Move it side to side, look for the best opportunity to draw defenders out and then get in behind.
0: Franco slowing it down, back to Caicedo. Estupiñán. Tried to go down the middle, never got there. Recovered by Curaçao. They look for the immediate ball to Lacadia and then for Chong, but it's picked. Moises Caicedo up for Plata. Plata making one down the middle.

0: And Chaz rolling it through. Couldn't get the shot off.
1: He's picked up some good positions, Plata. That time just gets faced up. His first touch allows him to break out with a little bit more pace. So several touches, though, get away from him. Allows for Curaçao to come back.
0: Ball is turned over and stopped by Roon, but couldn't hear the whistle from up here. We've got a player down from Curaçao. His play is stopped at the moment. Eminencia, their youngest player, who will go down in history as scoring their first ever World Cup goal.
1: Love that from Moises Caicedo, just going to ground. And this is what he's known for, but being able to disrupt, dispossess Curaçao, that lands directly into a dangerous area to go first time. And here's some of the previous attacks from Curaçao, just looking to go themselves. No one actually steps up, denies the shot, but nowhere near the frame of goal.
0: Shot taken from one of their defenders, Florinus, who plays in the Netherlands. Several players on this side play in the Netherlands. Dikavikata, maybe they had one for their first ever lead in a World Cup. Valencia is apparently okay. Play resumes with Curaçao on the ball in blue. Turned over. Following that tackle, apparently. Way back just outside the Curaçao box. Bacardi has been hanging around near that halfway line hoping for some service. Right now he's marked. Good defending on the ball by Ecuador almost resulted in a turnover. Instead, it's Curaçao. Five in the attack, a sixth one's coming. Cunha, that's blocked, it's still loose. Chong holds, shoots, that's blocked as well. Another shot, that's blocked too. Not bad for Curaçao, yeah. Not a bad start.
1: No doubt, and you can see that just a little bit of uncomfortability for Ecuador when they are in possession. This is a team that has been extremely good defensively coming into this tournament, only giving up five goals in the last 12 months before losing to Ivory Coast in their first game. But at the same time, when they have to keep possession, you can see they get a little disjointed defensively. The gaps open up. And Chong in particular is finding some space in the attack for Curaçao that's just allowing him to drive forward. Players are having to get back for Ecuador. Last ditch defending, getting bodies in front of the shots. Need to stay a little bit more compact, take better care of the ball in possession. Already back and forth, both teams having some chances.
0: The longer this stays scoreless, the more the pressure builds on Ecuador, knowing that a loss would eliminate them from getting to the knockout.
1: Could have seen that movement top of your screen from John Yeboah. That's what he's got to be looking for, that space in behind. Bit of a high back line. No real pressure on the ball right now for Curaçao. Just continue to pepper that space in behind the back line. You've got numbers in the central area. So see if you can push that back line back for Curaçao, open up more space in the midfield.
0: Franco sends it wide. Vite's side. Right at the halfway line. Back for Moises Caicedo. Estupiñán, nice soft touch there on this left side. Curly ball in the box. Stopped by Roon. Off a deflection from the big man, the captain, Ener Valencia.
1: Oh, this is the rotations that we talked about between Incapié and Estupiñán. Just on this left-hand side, the fluidity they have, the ability to get forward, both attacking outside backs. Wonderful look, trying to just whip that ball in behind, make it difficult for Curaçao defensively. Right place, right time for Ener Valencia.
0: Incapié. This is Caicedo. The ball ahead, recovered by Estupiñán. Plata, Estupiñán. Some good movement here by Ecuador. Ball stays in play. Too long for Chong.
1: Just on that previous play, JP, you saw the space open up for Incapié to be able to whip that service in. That's what we were talking about with Curaçao. They will follow their players. So even if it's not in a great position, they'll leave gaps. So you have to be able to combat that with movement off the ball, provide the width, and then open up that space internally for an Encapié to come out of that back line, get higher up the field.
0: Chong is dispossessed. Now going wide. After it was Valencia. He's got help coming. Pushed back by Plata. Encapié. Gonzalo Plata's pass back. And now the switch. Franco takes off. He's got space. He's got time. Got it wide. Yeboah. A couple of cuts there. Ball played across. Nobody in yellow could get it. Now the shot taken was wide. Ball hung around for a while. Franco was chasing it.
1: I'll tell you what, there's been some good variation to the way that Ecuador has attacked. And there's that previous ball in from Encapié, finds the space in behind, really well read, and then Valencia getting on the end of it, beats his defender to that near post, but just trying to redirect it, room in the right spot, keeps a hold of it.
0: Six shots for Ecuador as we speak, four of them on target. They have a player down at the moment. Caicedo's coming over to see how his teammate's doing. Plata appears to be okay. They'll take that quick free kick. Referee is going to bring it back as he should. He wasn't ready. Free kick now for Ecuador. 23rd minute. Franco. Wide. Yeboah. From the outside, driven in. That's swept away. Headed up to you by Franco. Versus Caicedo. Chases. Better angle there. And Curaçao. Quite a bit of defending. No fouls. Still. And Curaçao's able to clear. Got it upfield for Chong.
1: Going to be a foul, yeah, Pacho. Certainly being allowed to play, though. Looked like there was going to be a foul at the last second. Attack on Encapié. Thought he was going to blow his whistle. Out it to play on, and then Pacho. Again, that positioning is going to be necessary. Ideally doesn't want to be fouled in that situation, but brings him down. Now we're going to get the hydration break.
0: So, we are coming up on a match break. We'll go away for just a bit and come right back to Kansas City, where Ecuador fans are still looking for their first World Cup goal of 2026.
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0: All right. tonight, Lori, after that match break. Where are we at in this game? How have you seen this matchup so far?
1: Well, I think it's exactly what we expected coming into this match, where Ecuador have the majority of the possession. They're going to have to be disciplined with their spacing, their shape behind the ball. But they have to put their chances away, because we didn't know coming in that this was a must-win for them. They've had three good looks already that they haven't been able to capitalize on. But continue to probe, continue to move it side to side, and force Curaçao to have to continue to defend and do it consistently.
0: How did they get more of the ball to Ener Valencia and John Yeboah? Five touches for Valencia, 15 for Yeboah. Fewest on the team.
1: Ener Valencia, I think, has had a good looks. We saw him connect with that cross from Incapié, the brilliant first opportunity that should have been a goal for him in the opening 2 minutes. And then John Yeboah, we've seen him start to come to life on that right-hand side, looking to bait his defender at different times. But it is going to be about them initiating, especially Yeboah, on that far side, just making sure that he can whip balls in, keeping Ener Valencia inside the 18-yard box.
0: A graphic note just mentioned that Curaçao cannot be eliminated today. That's because their last game is against Ivory Coast, so they can still get some points in that. They can still qualify perhaps as a third-place team. But for Ecuador, they got to play Germany next. Germany's looked pretty good so far, right? So far. They were trailing today, Ivory Coast. You and I both thought, hey, maybe this is Ivory Coast's day. It wasn't.
1: And we heard that from Sebastian Bekasese coming into this game, that you don't get the result that you want in that first game, conceding very late to Ivory Coast, dropping all 3 points. So now the anxiety starts to set in. Now they haven't been able to capitalize on a few of their chances already in this game. So can they stay composed? Can they just continue to play their style, be stout defensively? But when you get those chances, put them away, alleviate some of the pressure. It's the one thing that we do know about Curaçao. They're going to continue to find those moments when they're going to attack quickly. And they're not going to go away, because they're going to drop numbers back, be disciplined defensively themselves.
0: Here is Ecuador. Valencia with a touch pass. And a Pata shot right at him.
1: Love that first touch from Plata. Just gets it out from underneath him. Second touch on frame. Going to see a player down for Ecuador. Looks like Yeboah coming in from that right-hand side. Gets taken down. You can see the variety in his movement already, though. Sometimes looking to get in behind. Other times he could drive inside, get it on his left foot, connect, or go himself. Going to need to see a little bit more of that variation from him.
0: And they'll give the ball back to Eloy Room. Curaçao, the smallest nation to ever qualify. Their population is around 156,000. That's like a small American city. You'd be like taking this crowd, doubling it, maybe adding another 10,000, and that's your population. Yet they're at a World Cup.
1: Incredible journey for them. And to score the goal against Germany to tie that game in the 22nd minute, incredible. And they should have some confidence from that, for sure. Even though they end up losing, conceding another 6 goals.
0: Ball played back, and the quick shot taken was blocked. It was taken by Juninho Bacuna. And now it's going to roll out for a goal kick.
1: There's already moments, though, that we're seeing from Ecuador. Just clean up your passes, clean up your touches. You're allowing for Curaçao to come in, put the challenge in, dispossess you. It's leading to some of these opportunities.
0: Tomorrow on Fox, Spain takes on Saudi Arabia. That game in Atlanta. Coverage begins at 11 a.m. Eastern, 8 a.m. Pacific. Spain trying to come back from a scoreless draw against Cape Verde. Ball left there for the attempted shot. Nope, not yet. Cut back. And now it's cleared by Alcibar.
1: Just unnecessary from Ecuador. Dangerous ball into the areas, and then lovely footwork. Almost get a good look on frame for Curaçao.
0: Strong pass back, and now it's cleaned up by Alcibar. One of the two changes in that Ecuador lineup from first game to second. Yeboah. And Valencia made a run into the box. They don't get him. They don't find him. Alcibar. Franco. Driven in. That's wide. And then cleared away by Brennan. past the half-hour mark. Still zeros on the board. Moises Caicedo. Franco. Yeboah. Dribbles to try to get himself free. Good defending by Fondil on that side. The ball continues. Curaçao winning it, but only for a brief moment. That's cleared away. Player down for Ecuador, but there was no foul given.
1: Well, they're just playing right now into Curaçao's hands. We talked so much about the momentum shifts during the hydration break, the right after. And it's been a lot of Ecuador. Yes, Curaçao has had some opportunities to break out quickly. But for the most part, the best chances have come from Ecuador. But they just have to continue to have a little bit more focus, be disciplined with their final pass. Just getting away from them. Curaçao is always going to be welcoming some of those balls just whipped in to have to deal with defensively. Or if it's a heavy touch, they'll be waiting for the loose ball to pounce on.
0: The live action, ball knocked away by Curaçao, but then recovered by Franco. That right side, Alcibar's pass back. Curaçao put pressure and they turned over. Chong left it there. Bakuna, that's blocked and cleared by Ecuador. Give it away too easily on a hopeful ball. Turned over to the left side. Inside the box, the cutback. Bakuna, that's blocked. And picked up by Galindez.
1: Well, certainly playing free, and Bakuna's going to be down, already waving to the bench to get a little bit of help. Playing free, looking for those moments where they can pick off, dispossess Ecuador higher up the field. It's just loose passes once again, risky opportunities that are leading to these chances for Curaçao.
0: Murphy's coming over, my name from China, to have a look. Here's what happened last.
1: He's not touched. Swings through at the last second. His plant foot looks like it gets caught a little bit in the ground and immediately waves to the bench.
0: The training staff is on the field. That means he will have to come out for a minute. Curaçao's hope is that he's okay. He's one of their better players. Also one of their better players is Eloy Room, who made 4 saves against Germany. 5 saves already tonight in the opening half hour. Still taking a look at the injured Bakuna, plays for FC Volendam. There is some blue in the seats tonight, but most of the crowd, as we mentioned earlier, Ecuador. Well, this slows it down. We'll have some stoppage time because of the match break and also the injury. What have you seen so far, Laura, in this game?
1: Well, you can see that Ecuador are trying to create in the wide areas the most, and there is some variety in the way that they can attack. You get 1v1 situations, you get the runs out of midfield, or even in Capier on this left-hand side. But it's the loose passes, the loose touch, their loss of focus when they need it the most to be able to capitalize. And that was the case in their first game against Ivory Coast as well, because they weren't without chances in that game to hit the crossbar and the post 3 different times. So continuing to evolve, continuing to just keep focused and make sure that they can make the most of these chances. They're going to be so necessary for Ecuador with everything on the line for them tonight.
0: This is Caicedo on it. Sivara. Stupinian. Sivara for Moises Caicedo, pulling the strings from that spot in the midfield. Franco got it wide for Yeboah. Good half dozen more passes, trying to get closer to goal. And Capier held up on the cross. Stupinian. Moises Caicedo. Curaçao playing with 10 men. Bakuna still being treated on that far side. Ian Capier. Caicedo. Camacho. High up from the center box spot. The tap there. It was intended for Plata. Curaçao can't get out. Now they just clear it. Back to the Ecuadorian half.
1: Well, there are some opportunities for Ecuador, especially when the ball goes wide and then they play it back. Not everybody on that back line for Curaçao is coming together, so there's spaces and players are staying on side, but that next ball has to go forward because there are gaps in that back line horizontally for Curaçao, just not taking advantage of it right now for Ecuador.
0: Is still not back on the field, so Curaçao with 10. Cacho cuts back. Voices Caicedo holds it. Franco White back in the middle for Caicedo. Cacho. Estupiñán now in Capié. Tuck it inside, blocked out for throwing. We saw good players warming up. Playing with 10 still. Launched ahead, that is over Acadia. Bring it back in. Chong in the pick. Still dribbling until the end there. And drew the foul and a yellow card.
1: Franco's going to get that yellow card. It's just dispossessed again. Lazy pass out of the back for Ecuador. Right into the path of Chong. He's the one that's just dropping in and making it as predictable as possible. He's been able to pick off a number of passes. First touches are positive, and then he's driving at the back line. And then you're forcing the three backs for Ecuador to just have to dive in unnecessarily. Really good with his feet, Chong.
2: Ecuador number five.
1: Oh, excuse me, it's Alcibar. Ends up picking up the yellow card.
0: The single yellows wiped out after the group stage, again after the quarterfinals. Ball sent into the box. Knotted down. Chong is first to it. Taken away. Can Ecuador counter down that left side?
1: Good defending.
0: Player stopped again, and there's going to be another yellow besides the foul. One yellow apiece in a matter of moments.
1: And he's their leader, but it's excellent defending because you only had one other player for Ecuador in the attack, Inter Valencia. You got three players back immediately that come over to stop the attack. And it's moments like that that are smart from Curaçao because they're taking their chances, picking off unnecessary loose passes from Ecuador, but then they're just disrupting play and not allowing for Ecuador to build into this game, build some confidence.
0: Plata appears to be okay as this voice is Caicedo up for Yeboah. Slow down on that right. Franco. Pacho. Gonzalo Plata. Estupiñán. Right back to him. Give and go. Estupiñán in the box playing it. And it was deflected to the near post where Wu made the easy play.
1: But those are the runs. Estupiñán brings out his defender, then opens up the space in behind. And it's that space between, again, the center backs of Curaçao and the outside backs that they're not disciplined enough. So if there's a change of pace and you can exploit that space, it's going to open up those types of crosses. Have to see that more often for Ecuador. Because right now, Curaçao will feel mostly comfortable. Yes, fatigue's going to start to set in. Debutants in this tournament. But at the same time, they look like they're having a good time. They're finding some moments where they're able to find the attack, go quickly, working together defensively to get numbers back behind the ball immediately.
0: Coming up, the Visa Halftime Show on FS1, Jules Brees, Thiago Alcantara, and Javier Hernandez in studio. Put it back into play for Curaçao. Plus for them if they go to the locker room with this scoreline. minutes away from the end of the first half, plus some stoppage time. Your ball slipping through, blocked. By Vite. Pacho in the circle. The tap to Incapié. Estupiñan. He'll hold it again. Almost gave it away. Caicedo cleaned it up. Pata. Looking for Ana Valencia. Estupiñan's pass. Quick shot. Take it. Save. Big rebound. But a big save for Eloy Room. Keeping it scoreless.
1: I actually think the referee got in the way initially. That ball could have been played centrally to Plata. And just a little thing, but at the last second, he's able just to allow that ball to roll across his body instead of taking it with his left and then shot from his left. Makes the save much more easy for Room instead of across his body and then has the entire goal to look at.
0: 8 Ecuador shots, 6 on target in the first half. This is Caicedo. Pacho. Franco. Off your ball and then lost there. Ecuador will have another crack at it. Outside the box, slipped in, and Valencia couldn't get a good touch on it.
1: It's better ball movement and that speed for Ecuador, and that's where the gaps are starting to open up. Even if it's a 1 second loss of concentration for Curaçao, then Ecuador's in. Now the whole package has to be put together, the final pass, the timing of the run, it's the build-up play.
0: Up the middle, Ecuador. Looking for their first of the game, first of the tournament. Won't happen there. Looks like a foul, but it's let go. And here's Curaçao. Wide of Lucadia. He'll track it down. Two runners ahead of him. Throwing for Curaçao. Looking on, got the team to qualify for the World Cup, then resigned due to the health of his daughter. Apparently his daughter made a recovery, and he ended up coming back to this team in May. Pass by Vicuña, Chong, Brennett. Junior Vicuña left it there. Off the interception, it is Ecuador back on it. 44th minute, they'll try to go long for Estupiñan, but it's too long, and it's Eloy Room with it.

0: pressure on the ball. Now it's coming. Flores with that long ball that's cleared away by Pancho's header. It's going to go all the way out of play. Final minute here. We'll see about stoppage time soon. This is back in the Ecuador half. Franco recovers. Field. Plata. Several in yellow on the attack now. As it slowed down. Plata again. All the way back. Moises Caicedo. Incapié. Estupiñán. Doubled up on that near side, not giving him the wing.
1: You see sometimes they get caught in those wide areas. Somebody's got to come over and support quicker centrally. Pierce is reading that really well, and they're just bringing numbers over.
2: There will be a minimum of 4 minutes.
0: 4 minutes added on in stoppage time here in Kansas City. Pacho. Moises Caicedo. Estupiñán. Driven long towards Estupiñán, but Room saw it all the way. His two bodies collided there in the box.
1: That's a late challenge, but you can see both players just helping each other up. It's just not good enough in terms of thoughtfulness in the final half for Ecuador. And that's a previous chance I was talking about. Just bring that across your body, and then you get the entire frame to look at. Instead, you cut down the angle, make it easier for Room. Gives up the rebound, but it's an easy save right to him in the end.
0: Back the other way off Bocadia.
1: And this was a concern, JP, for Ecuador. Only scoring 20 goals in their 20 games. A wonderful World Cup qualifying campaign, but a lot of that was on the defensive side. Not much generated outside of Inter Valencia in the attack. Seeing a lot of that right now.
0: Sharks pass into the middle. That was easily saved off Comenencia. Estupiñán. Franco. Ecuador will have the edge in the stats at halftime, but Curaçao will be more pleased with the scoreline if it stays like this. Caicedo. Incapié. Estupiñán. I'm trying to get involved here for Ecuador. Estupiñán again. Capié try to return it. Feels for handball and Capié again. And it deflects and Room. Did he save it? He did from becoming the corner.
1: And to your point, JP, I think Curaçao's going to be ecstatic about this result so far. If it stays this way in the next minute or so, headed into halftime. Stability to defend. They've created some opportunities themselves, especially off the defensive side of work for them. Picked off a few loose passes and forced Ecuador to have to defend more than necessary in this game, because at times they haven't taken care of the ball. They got a little bit lucky in the opening few minutes to not have gone down 1-0 on that Inter Valencia chance, but outside of that, defending as a group, committed to the cause, and exactly what we expected coming into this game. Quick attacks on the counter, looking for the space on the outside of the defenders for Ecuador. Could be the last play of the game with this free kick.
0: Leandro Bacuna, their captain, 73 caps. This is the 74th, tied with goalkeeper and teammate Eloy Roux. Bacuna floats one up. It's kept in play right down the middle. Ecuador. They're able to clear it. And now the foul. Can't be much time left. referee telling players to get away.
1: There's a handful of Valencia is just saying, hey, I got all ball, but he also had a fistful of jersey as well. A clear foul in the end. You know, it's going to be interesting just in terms of the refereeing, because he's let a lot play on in this first 45 minutes, but as this game becomes more intense, the stakes are higher in the second 45. I have to make sure that he gets control of the game, keeps control of it.
0: First 45 have ended here. Nothing on the scoreboard. Alcibar and Leandro Bacuna with yellow cards so far in the first 45. So that'll do it for us here in Kansas City in front of a great crowd. We toss things over to our studio, Jules, Tiago, and Chicharito.
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7: 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Anderson Hurst, three-time national champion head coach Pete Fewing with you here today at halftime. The first 45 minutes are done between Ecuador and Curaçao. Coach, well, just like we talked about, Curaçao keeps it at 0-0. They frustrate Ecuador on the defensive side a little bit, and then they even get a couple chances of their own there in the end of the first half.
8: Yeah, you know what? I feel like... maybe I should not predict how games are going to go. I'm proud of Curaçao. Yeah. They've done incredibly well. It's been a back-and-forth game. If you didn't have logos on the jerseys, you wouldn't know which was Ecuador, which was Curaçao. It's been a good game. Room, the goalkeeper for Curaçao, has had to make a couple of saves. He's done very well, parrying balls out. But I'll tell you, Curaçao is holding their own, right? And they are... creating chances. They are not bunkering in completely. The games, like I said, has been pretty wide open. It reminds me a little bit of a college game, but at a higher level, right? It's a World Cup, right? So I'm not confusing that, but my point is it's been very open-ended. The game has ebbed and flowed.
7: Right.
8: Actually, it's gone back and forth. Different than ebbing and flowing is it's in one end for, 5 minutes, 6 minutes, 7 minutes at a time. This one has been end to end. It's been a really good game, and I think Curaçao is enjoying themselves after being, at halftime of the Germany game, they were in a decent spot, right? But in this one, I think they should have some confidence.
7: I want to talk about the first couple minutes because Ecuador right away get a one-on-one with the goalkeeper in prime position. Ener Valencia gets a ball over the top, takes a touch across the defender, so he takes him out of the play, and he's unable to finish it. And I feel like if that were to go in, that changes this game completely. Obviously, it makes it 1-0. But more than that, it makes Curaçao come out of their low block a little bit more. They have to come and get possession. They have to come after Ecuador a little bit. But like we just talked about, the longer it stays 0-0, they can kind of sit back, play defense, and then hit them on the counter.
8: Yeah, and they split the defense with it was a great ball.
7: Right.
8: Perfectly weighted pass, perfectly timed run. And then Room did his job. Room we've had some big goalkeepers with the United States. Casey Keller comes to mind, Marcus Hanneman, right? Guzan, Friedel, Howard, right? All those guys. And Room comes out and just stays big,
9: right?
8: Doesn't go down too early, doesn't commit, and then is able to just force him to his left, and he makes an easy save. So what I love for that, if I'm the Curacao coach, I'm thinking, okay, good, my goalkeeper's in it. You know, once a goalie makes a save, he starts to get, you know, into the rhythm of the game, then more saves come. It's when you're doing nothing and then called upon. And we're seeing a replay of it right now, and it was a great touch across the body, but Room comes out, does an excellent job, and just forces it wide, gets one hand on it, and you're right. If they score, because we are minutes into the game, it could be the end of it.
7: Right. And so far, Curacao have kind of built off of that save. Ecuador still had their chances, right? They're going to. And it's one of those things where I wonder if there's almost a little bit of frustration starting to set in from the Ecuadorian players because a similar thing happened in their first game against Ivory Coast. They hit the post three times. They still weren't able to score. They end up losing that game 1-0. Is there a little bit of frustration setting in with the Ecuadorians here?
8: Yeah, but we talked about it before the game, right? A little bit of patience is important, right? You might not get it at the very beginning of the game. You've got to work your way into it. You've got to, you know, if it's not on, don't force it. But Valencia's having chances. Plata's having chances. Yeboah has been good on the right-hand side. So, you know, it's one of those things where you have to say you cannot allow the frustration. The coach has to come in and say, look, we're in a good spot, right? We'll get our goals. Keep doing what you're doing. You're creating chances. A little more quality. Get your shots on target, right? I think Yeboah had the one that he cut in and hit it with his left foot. Yep. It was a few feet wide, 15 minutes in. So, and then remind them that the ball over the top can be dangerous. You can catch them. We talked about that before the game. You can catch them early when they try to, you know, if they're higher up the field, go up over the top on them.
7: All right, let's get our keys to the second half coming up next with three-time national champion head coach Pete Fueling. My name's Anderson Hurst. 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

0: Welcome back to iHeartRadio's coverage of the 2026 FIFA World Cup. We got a good one here, 0-0 between Ecuador and Curaçao in Kansas City in our third of four games today. Anderson Hirsch, Peter Fewing with you. Coach, what's your key to the second half for this one?
1: Well, I think Yeboah, Estupiñán, if they can get a little more creative on the outside, they haven't been getting in behind at all on the wings. So if they can get to the end line, cut balls back, that's where I love having the two forwards, Plata, Valencia. So Sacedo in the middle of the park, I'd love to see a little more shooting from outside.
0: Yeah,
1: they've just got to execute. I know it sounds obvious, right? But a little more quality in the attacking third. And then if you're on the Curaçao side, when you get into the box, make sure that you follow everything up. Make sure you get your shots on target. They have had their chances, but their quality on their shooting hasn't been quite as good.
0: Right.
1: So sometimes you just got to take a little quarter of a second to look up, see where you can go. So who's going to finish? That's really what it comes down to. You know, the U.S., when they got their second goal, who wanted the ball more, right? And that's what it's going to come down to in this game. And for Curaçao, this could be a tremendous World Cup historical moment, right? 156,000 people.
0: It's a tiny country.
1: Cape Verde is 550, right? And so for them to be playing against 47 million with Ecuador is pretty impressive.
0: Yeah, it is. And, you know, well, let's talk from Ecuador's side first, because it feels like this is now the second game in a row where they've struggled to score, but it's not a lack of creating chances, so to speak, on their side. I mean, what more can you say? What can you do? Any changes tactically? Because like we talked about, they're creating the chances. It's just you're not finishing them at this point.
1: Well, the run in behind from Valencia early on was a perfect example of what will work. Plata could come underneath.
0: Yep.
1: Valencia go in behind, but draw some defenders to a runner underneath. And if no one comes with him, play it into him. We've had some good penetrating passes today, and even a couple in here where we've seen him break the lines. If you can break the lines quicker, and that would maybe be the ball we saw to Valencia in the seventh minute was about a 50-yard ball. So if you can catch him a little bit quicker, and then it does it quality, you've got to make sure that you get your shots on target. Room has done a good job of blocking, but he hasn't caught a lot of things.
0: Right.
1: So follow everything
0: rebounds.
1: Up.
0: Rebounds. Yeah, right? You're right. That's
1: we saw that with Brazil, right?
0: Exactly. And then how about Curaçao? How do you keep this at 0-0 for as long as you possibly can and try and get your first point ever at a FIFA World Cup match?
1: Isn't that great? That's something to work for, right? You have to get one to get two.
0: Exactly.
1: Or three. So I think they've done a great job of creating opportunities, and they too. It's a little more quality. Restarts, we haven't. The referees, I feel like we should be knocking on wood. They've been fantastic, right? They've let this game play. But if you get opportunities for corners, free kicks, into the box, get your numbers inside the box.
0: Are you a little surprised with Ecuador and how they've kind of had a little bit of a lack of urgency here?
1: Yeah, they've played to their level, right? That can be tough, right? And so if you think, oh, we're going to go in and win, and I'm guilty of it right now because before the game I'm saying, hey, Ecuador should just thump these guys. But you drop down to their level, and then your opponent is trying to get the point, as you just said. So they raise their game, and so you find that you're both in the same spot of quality and impact and opportunity.
0: Yeah, and that's kind of what this World Cup, we've seen a lot of different versions of that too, where teams do prove their dominance, but in the case of this, in the first 45 minutes, maybe the Spain-Cape Verde match as well, you can have kind of an underdog story if you continue to kind of do the right things and have the team that you're playing against, you know, have some struggles. So let's see how this one turns out. Second 45 minutes coming up next from Kansas City between Ecuador and Curaçao. We'll talk to you after the game. 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
8: 3 points win this game, so they're creating some chances, but now it's about finding the back of the net.
9: Just joining us, Ecuador is in yellow, as are most of the fans here in the stadium. Curaçao in blue. Ball switched across, picked off there. Brennett in some difficulty as he lost that ball out.
8: With Rodriguez coming in for Ecuador, it is going to have them look a little bit more like a two-front to occupy a few of those center backs for Curaçao. Should draw a lot more attention into those central areas, and that should free up Yeboah on this near side, but then also whether it's Incapier, Estupiñan on the far side. Keep a few more of those central defenders home for Curaçao.
9: Ecuador is eliminated with a loss. They would join a couple of other teams eliminated, Haiti last night, and Turkey as well. It's still a game to spare. Here is Moises Caicedo lifting one up into the box, and that's over the intended receiver, Rodriguez. Still zeros up on the board as the second half has just started. Congrats, by the way, to the USA for yesterday. The game that they won got them into the next round, and then Roy to get first place because Turkey lost to Paraguay.
8: Yeah, well done. Incredible win, and just the excitement around the team in general, but a professional win against Australia as well, because they had a lot of the possession, they took the early chance, that settled everything down, continued to get the crowd behind them, but really forced Australia to have to chase a little bit in that game, and their shape, their just possession at times, really necessary, and you felt like it was a complete team performance once again.
9: Big win without their star player, Christian Pulisic. He might come back for that third game, but we'll see how Pochettino plays it, their head coach. Players on yellows and rest and recovery since they've already clinched first in the group. We'll see. Back the other way was Curaçao. That seemed like a foul. A lot has been let go here. I just see advantage late here, but not on that first foul.
8: Well, and the point that we made going into halftime too, JP, is that that has to be careful because the ref needs to be just mindful of the intensity he's going to pick up as this game goes on, knowing that the position that Ecuador's in to get all 3 points. And there's already been some really tough tackles in this game that he's allowed to play on. But as emotions continue to rise, I don't want to see any serious injuries happen.
9: Question. Like I say, I wonder what was said by him at halftime. Coaches know that pressure. They feel that pressure. Is that a good record since taking over at Ecuador? But won't be remembered for that if they're eliminated tonight. Sent wide by Franco. Pacho. Capier. BK.
8: Short pass. That's gonna be a foul. And that's exactly.
9: You and I both thought so.
8: Yeah.
9: But it's not. Not tonight.
8: Oh, that's exactly what we were talking about. Defender just comes right through the player. And if you're looking at Curaçao as well, JP, just from their perspective, should be very happy with how that first 45 minutes went. Now it's just about them being a little bit more focused as well in the final third. If you're inside the 18-yard box, instead of just trying to walk the ball in, we saw that a few different times in that first half, just slice the ball across, give yourself a chance, force Ecuador to have to defend in those moments. It's really difficult at times when you've had the majority of possession like we've seen with Ecuador and then have to switch on to defend deep in their own half.
9: Copy on the run, slides it to the left side. Pass coming inside. Rodriguez. Edge of the box. Coming back out. Driven ball in. Stopped by Rue.
8: Well, it's just that a little thing right there. But with Rodriguez on the field, he draws the attention, takes off some of the pressure of Valencia, and then they drive that entire back line of Curaçao back defensively. That opens up the space centrally for that shot, uncontested.
9: Already with seven saves on the night. Some big ones early. And Gonzalo Plata puts that into a sea of supporters.
8: There's the previous chance. Rodriguez coming in, just again occupying some more of those defenders, open up space underneath, and gets a good hold of that ball. Moses Caicedo. It's going to be difficult to beat room from that distance. Reads it the entire way, gets down, just smothers it.
9: Tested ball that Ecuador brings down. We invite you to scan the QR code on the screen to vote for the Michelob Ultra Superior Player of the Match. Valencia's pass cut off. Long ball for Curaçao, doesn't get there.

0: need to get more of the ball to him if they can. He's hardly had a touch here in the second half. Only 15 first half touches. Every other Ecuador player had at least 33.
1: Well, that's the hope of this player on the ball right now, Rodriguez.
0: Takes it wide. That's a late whistle, but I thought a foul.
1: Well, the energy that he's brought to this game, Rodriguez, immediately. That ball goes out of bounds. He's taken off to try to exploit the space in behind. And it's that tempo, that change of pace is exactly what Ecuador needs. And there's the foul, just comes across, doesn't even try to make a play on the ball. As it's Gari that comes across. Seen much of this in the first half, so good opportunity right now for Ecuador. The delivery, whip this ball in. You've got the height, you've got the players that can scramble, get on the end of any sort of loose ball that's broken free inside the 18-yard box.
0: This is Caicedo. We'll take the free kick. One on the wall, it's Chong, Caicedo, that's headed up, second ball, Vite, got a touch, not all, not enough. Run over the top, but it's covered well by Ecuador. Plata just got hit.
1: Two in a row.
0: Two down, and the yellow card's coming. Be the third booking of the night.
1: And that's a smart yellow card, just in terms of from the referee, just to keep everybody a bit more calm, because there's been a few hard challenges already in this second half. And we said as the intensity rises, much more on the line as this second half wears on, those huge challenges.
0: So both Bakunas, Leandro and now Juninho, with yellow cards. Alcibar had one in the first half for Ecuador. He's been subbed out. Another Ecuador free kick. Center backs are up for this, including Pacho. Lost in, the flick towards goal. Picked up, and then set over. Plata was there.
1: And the frustration, Rodriguez, all the players inside the 6-yard box are just saying, play that ball across, slice it across, give us a chance. Instead, it's such a tough, tough angle. We need to be taking that opportunity and just allowing Curaçao off the hook in those moments.
0: Roy Room will take it. He and Jurgen Locadia both playing in the USL Championship with Miami FC. Ecuador getting it back. Then sent long. Right sideline brought down finally and left there for Yeboah. Sending one in. Late run. Very late. Estupiñán.
1: What a ball that was. Whipped in with the outside of his foot.
0: Moises Caicedo. Franco. Plata to the end line. Fondo was defending. Through the corner. Apparently not. Frustrating night so far for Ecuador. This result would eliminate them from advancing to the knockout.
1: And you have to continue to give Curaçao credit, because they're always having pressure on the ball, not afraid to go 1v1 defensively. That's giving players time to be able to come in behind, give a little bit more coverage, and just making sure if there's one player that's beaten, they have somebody back behind.
0: Another yellow. Valencia. So that's three yellow cards on Curaçao, one on Ecuador. Vite was the player suffering off of that contact.
1: This is the high boot coming in from Comanencia, but it's a disruption in some of the rhythm right now. JP plays into the hands of Curaçao, because the last thing for Ecuador is just stop and start. They want to be able to have a high tempo, keep the ball moving, find the rhythm, wear down Curaçao as much as possible.
0: Moises Caicedo

0: pushing it to the left. Turned over to Chong. Starts back. Has help. A lot of teammates joining in the action. Sent wide by Bakuna, their captain.
1: I'll tell you what, Chong is so good to starting a lot of these quick attacks for the Curaçao. His ability just to break the first line of pressure, the first player to get away from, and then find the better pass. Has more numbers to get forward, forces Ecuador have to go all the way back and defend. Once again, though, it's just a loose pass, unnecessary from Ecuador.
0: Capier's pass to the left. Right off by Vite. And Capier, defended by Chong, played it to the left side. Now cutting ball inside. Ecuador able to keep possession, give and go. Is cut off. Chong went down, Plata kept it alive. Sent into the box. They were looking for Ener Valencia. Bouncing ball collected there. They try to cut it back. A corner earned by Plata.
1: Rodriguez and Plata, the two that have created a little bit of a scramble on some of these loose passes. Looks like it's going to be easily collected from Curaçao. In the last second, they're pouncing on it. Now, a bit more noise from this Ecuador crowd to get behind their team. They know this is an ample chance.
0: This is Caicedo. Only two corners all night. Going up into the middle. Not a down. Headed. Saved by Room initially. It's still alive in the box and then finally cleared. So, another big save for Room.
1: And you feel like right now that is going to be the night.
0: One by Bakuna. Played wide for Locadia. Locadia, formerly with FC Cincinnati of Major League Soccer, pushes it back. Coenencia poking it ahead for Fonville on the left. Left back high upfield. Big one for Galindez. Another ball played out. Comenencia. That stopped as well. Another shot stopped as well.
1: And a series of excellent attack there from Curaçao. Loads of players just getting involved. And we said it's about them being a bit more decisive, just taking some chances. Low, hard shots, forcing the saves from Galindez. Nearly cost up a few opportunities for Curaçao to be able to pounce on them. And that's what's missing from this Ecuador team on the other side, is just the decision making to go for it, somebody taking their team on their shoulders and saying, hey, I'm going to get this shot off. There's a confidence from Curaçao.
0: Thrown from Brennett. Went short to Gari. And now it's out. Curaçao throwing. Long into the box. Grabbed by Galindez. Until a few moments ago, wasn't busy at all. Compared to Room at the other end. Curaçao playing with a bit more confidence here in the second half as Chong plays it. Engaging all of the stats in Ecuador's favor.
1: Good movement for Valencia.
0: They take it wide left. Has runners going to the box. And Valencia drives it. Stopped by Room.
1: Well, you look at the amount of numbers that get back immediately for Curaçao. You were wondering if fatigue was going to set in. But this is a team that you really feel like is playing with some freedom. And then this is where the anxiety that we heard from Sebastian Bekasese starts to set in for Ecuador. Knowing that they need the points. A little bit overcomplicating some of the things in the attack. Trying to do too much. Just play simply. Continue to move the ball side to side. Work, force Curaçao to stay disciplined deep in their own half. The gaps will open up.
0: Wide on the far side is Ecuador. It's dropped back. Give and go. Doesn't work. Fabite. Chong leads it at the other end. Has help on both sides.
1: Those are the positive touches I was talking about, Chong. Just eliminating a defender.
0: Lost there by Bakuna. Juninho Bakuna. Tapped back to be played ahead. Rodriguez into the box. Driven side netting.
1: And at times it's just a bit too rushed. You see the desire to go quickly, but you're able to take another touch, allow for the play to develop. Here's the previous opportunity. Ecuador just trying to get some options. Room doing such a good job to come across and make the save. And then the previous opportunities for Curaçao as well, a number of them, the shots, the follow-up. Look at the defenders trying to go to ground for Ecuador. Galindez hasn't had much of looks from Curaçao's attack, but does well to at least keep that one out of the back of the net in those series of opportunities.
0: On Fox, Spain takes on Saudi Arabia. That game in Atlanta. Coverage begins 11 a.m. Eastern, 8 a.m. Pacific. Spain, one of the favorites at this World Cup. Scoreless in their first game against Cape Verde. Franco. That's deflected. Should be another corner for Ecuador. The third one in total.
1: These are the details you have to get right. Shape behind the ball, win the first, be ready for the second one.
0: Gonzalo Plata will take it. Driven to the middle, flicked wide. A couple players had a chance at that. Out for a goal kick. Moises Caicedo being one of those with an opportunity. Eloy Room. Long off the right foot. In the opposing half. Coming right back to the line. Fonville. Over the top, wants Locadia. Defended well by Pacho. Galindez with the short pass to Pacho. 65th minute. Zeros on the board. Into space on the right side. Giving back to Yeboah. Stopping and starting, curling ball in, Valencia, save again by Eloy Room at the post.
1: One of the best chances, and it starts with Ibella. We've highlighted him a few different times. Just a quick combination, his ability to cut inside, come onto his left, but that ball whipped in. So difficult to defend, you get the far post runs, and exactly what you want to do in that circumstance, back where it came from. Room continues to show up for Curaçao. He's been excellent so far tonight.
0: 10th save for Room. Some of them spectacular, including that one. Corner to the middle. Save again by Room. Still loose. It's blocked. Another one. And he stops that.
1: Wow. Still plenty of time to play, but right now you just feel like it's not Ecuador's night. There's the previous play that led to this corner kick. The far post runs. Look at that header. Just you're trying to keep it down, keep it on frame. Room sees it, comes across. And then back-to-back saves off of that corner kick.
0: Ball going out for throw-in from Franco. Moises Caicedo. Wide from Vite. Ecuador back looking in the middle for Caicedo. That pass blocked. Padilla.
1: Good tackle.
0: Yeah, it was taken away. Capier kept it alive on the left side. Into the box it comes. Brought down. That's deflected as well. Rodriguez trying for it. Up for Chong.
1: There's Chong again. Draws a foul. Slows it down. And at times it looks like a dangerous ball served in. And here's the previous play off the corner kick. Look at the amount of numbers, though, for Curaçao. Just committed to making sure they get numbers back behind the ball. And then Florent is at the last second. You just see his reaction and what it means to Curaçao right now. Putting in the work defensively, not allowing for Ecuador to take the lead.
2: He has now blown the whistle for the Powerade hydration break.
0: Match break is taking place as we speak. Called by our referee, Ma Ning. We're coming back with more in Kansas City, where it is scoreless.
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0: Well, back in Kansas City, we don't have time to show you all the saves that Eloy Room has made tonight, Lori, but safe to say he's been the best player in the field. 12 saves right now. Tied for third most since 1966. Livakovic for Croatia versus Brazil in 2022. Then remember, Tim Howard, 16 saves versus Belgium in 2014. That's the record. He's been the difference, Room, tonight. Otherwise, Ecuador is on the board.
1: And they're certainly feeling it now. Continue to elevate their game and gain even more confidence as this game wears on, and rightfully so, as we're going to see a change for Ecuador, another change.
0: Angulo, who subbed in the other night, is going to sub in again. Nelson Angulo came in the 55th minute to replace Stupinian. Getting some fresh legs out there.
1: And just more attacking players as well. Estupiñán can play higher up the field, as we've seen, but really is more of an attacking left back. So to get Angulo on the field and allowing him to, again, just try to simplify things, because even bringing on the fresh legs, just simplify. The gaps are going to be there. It's just about not overcomplicating it, rushing the attack if you're Ecuador right now. Continue to move the ball, continue to find the space. Again, Curaçao is going to follow their players. They're going to go man-to-man. The space will open up if you wait for the combinations, the movement off the ball. At times, they've just been too quick to try to attack or hope that that space opens up. And it makes it predictable for Curaçao.
0: On the scoreboard, you see the three lines for Ecuador. They've got three subs remaining. Curaçao has five. They've not made a change. On that right side, back into the box. No foul is given on that change of possession. Plata, up the middle. Again, some contact, but no fouls called. Chong.
1: Great footwork.
0: Wow. Still going.
1: Exceptional.
0: He's been impressive to watch.
1: And they needed him. The discipline, he's going to keep himself on side. That's a foul.
0: Yeah. I know that. You know that. Not tonight again. On that far side, Ecuador towards the middle, where it's all bunched up. Turning was Rodriguez. From outside the box, driven in. Another room save.
1: And you can see Room immediately telling his players, step up. That's way too easy to be able to get a look, get the ball from outside, out from underneath his feet, fire that shot off.
0: Right off on that left side. Ball cut back outside the box. Towards the right. Quick shot taken. Again, through a sea of yellow in the stands.
1: Chong's back up, but there's the previous attempt, and we saw immediately Room says he gives up that rebound, but well done because well wide, not back into traffic, but no one actually steps up, gets tight, and defends that shot. And then Yeboah on the other side, just a good little deception to be able to break away from his defender, earns the corner kick off the deflection. There it is right there. But those are the two defenders I was talking about, one pressuring the ball, one coming over. For Curaçao.
0: Pacho was up there. Everyone ready for this corner. Ball played it and it's deflected out.
1: And then Capier can't believe it. There's the, I don't know if it's frustration, but also just a little bit of anxiety from Sebastian Bekasese. Has another really good look, and Capier gets in front of his defender. Even though there's players around him, he gets a good look, but right at the last second underneath it, that one's rising.
0: 24 shots for Ecuador, 13 on target. Here's something for Acuna. Shooting it low, saved by Galindez. Flicked away and then cleared in a space. Ecuador breaks. Big collision there.
1: That's going to be a yellow card.
0: Yeah. It'll be the fourth one on Curaçao. In the 75th minute on Gari.
2: Yellow card has been issued by the referee to Curaçao, number 3, Yurian Gari.
0: Quite the collision leads to this free kick from long distance, and now two changes finally for Curaçao. Roshan Van Ima, defender, comes in, as does Kenji Gore. An attacking player. So those are two changes made. Chong, it looks like, is coming out as a third change. Margarita. Chong went down with an injury. Came up, seemed to be okay, but
1: he was
0: effective. He was effective tonight. Nino Acuna also came out. Ecuador on it. Wide on the left side. Towards the end line, looking for a cutback. Still there. Blocked and cleared. Cotty got a touch. Not enough. Turned over. It was Angulo's pass to the left. Driven across. Brought down Yeboah. And then he's brought down. Ecuadorian fans wanted a foul there in the box. Curaçao at the other end. On the attack. From that left side. Again, no fouls. Players just going down like that. Angulo chases it down on that left sideline. Wanted to find Rodriguez if he could. Angulo drops it back. 30-plus yards away. Vite's pass. Back to the second-half sub. Angulo. In-line cross. Valencia. There's room.
1: Well, they're getting their chances.
2: Substitution for
1: room consistently
2: seven,
1: is in the areas. And
2: replaced by number 14.
1: Curacao maybe get a little bit lucky on that one, because that certainly looked like Yeboah was brought down inside the 18-yard box. Roshan, and then there's
2: and number 21.
1: No call there, but we've seen this game be able to be played
2: Margarita
1: out throughout the mostly been able to be played out. A lot of fouls letting go
0: on both sides. Forlanis playing it up, and Lacadia's pass went behind a teammate and out.
2: And the total attendance for this match is
0: 16,598. Side playing better than they did in the game against Germany, not just by the scoreboard, just overall play as well. Ecuador still hasn't scored a goal in this World Cup. Plata left it. Rodriguez back. Plata. Moises Caicedo's touch.
1: He's getting each other's way.
0: Another one that was let go, or appeared to be let go. It's recovered by Moises Caicedo when it's left there. He'll get it back from Franco. Angulo. Caicedo. Pacho. Angulo stops, starts, trying to get inside, went down, doesn't get a call. Instead, he's beckoned to get up.
1: Well, this is always a concern, because right now you're seeing how much deeper Curacao is defensively. You won't even have somebody like Chong that has been able to get them out of that first line of pressure and then break out with a few different numbers. They're going to be committed defensively, but so much of this right now.
0: There's a chance. Same again by Room as the ball comes out. They keep getting looks. There's another one coming. Played across, the attempt anyway, goes out for a corner. Room is going to be the story tonight.
1: Absolutely.
0: Regardless of how this
1: My
0: ends
1: goodness.
0: Up.
1: And a lot of the balls that he's played back in that he knows he can't catch and keep a hold of, he's done extremely well just to parry him out of danger into the wide areas. And some of the best opportunities right now for Ecuador are coming from the turnovers. As soon as it looks like Curacao is going to be able to pick up the ball and keep a little bit of possession, immediately they put in a tackle and they're in a better position to attack with.
0: Ready for another Ecuador corner. They're adding up this half. Swung out to the middle, headed back towards goal. And that's going to go out. Deflected out, last touch by Curacao. Another corner from the near side. It's Plata. Gonzalo Plata strikes near post. Straight up. Second ball. Comes down at the edge of the box. Tap forward. Plata. Knocked away from him. Right at that end line. Ruled another corner. Now changed. No corner. Be put back into play by Curacao. We're told that right now, Eloy Room has 15 saves, second most all time. And so many of these have been spectacular. Who knows what the score would have been had he not bought his A game tonight?
1: Well, the moment I was just thinking about was the first 2 minutes with Inter Valencia, that missed opportunity. Excellent first touch to put him in such a good spot to be able to finish it off, and how much that would have changed the course of this game.
0: Angulo on the left. Ecuador is getting ready to make another substitution. Moises Caicedo holds it from beyond 30. Got back to Plata. Yeboah. Tees it up on the cross in, and it's wide of a couple of targets.
1: Well, this is why this is a concern, because mostly this team has been set up for quick attacks, Ecuador, and they're having to keep the majority of the possession that we've seen, and now they're cutting down their angles, opting to go inside. It makes it so much easier defensively when you have so many numbers back. Continue to find the wide spaces. That's when they've had their best success, is create the little combination play, exploit the space in between the line of Curaçao, and then you have better options. You can slice it across the six-yard box, you cut inside, and much better options, and much more difficult for Curaçao to have to defend in those moments as well.
0: Well, later tonight on FS1, Tunisia plays Japan. That's a nightcap match, late start. Our coverage begins 11:30 p.m. Eastern Time, 8:30 p.m. Pacific on FS1. We see another change. Preciado comes in. Alan Franco goes out. Similar substitution pattern, Lloyd, that we saw in game one. So it seems like Bekasese pretty much has his rotation in mind, who's coming out and for whom. Repeating a storyline tonight, Ecuador is only eliminated with a loss. If they draw here, it will feel like a loss, but it won't officially eliminate them. Germany, though, would win the group with a draw. They would join Mexico winning their group, Group A, and the U.S. winning their group, Group B. Curaçao is going to make another change, a couple of changes. Get some fresh legs out there. Godfrey, Rumor 2, and Gervain Castaner. Castaner, number 19, led the team in goals in World Cup qualifying with 5. Gets you caught up on who went out, Locadia and Quenencia. Castaner. Here's Ecuador. There, taken away and then sent long outside of the box, controlled. Angulo slipping it through, chance here, not sure how that doesn't go in with Valencia there. How many of these close calls
1: well,
0: can
1: Sebastian,
0: there be?
1: Yeah, Sebastian Bekasese doesn't, I can't believe his eyes either. Not sure how this isn't in the back of the net. But this is one of the better opportunities because Angulo starts it, sees that little line of ability to feather it through. And just at the last second, Inter Valencia gets it wrong. He feels the pressure coming from the defenders behind him. Just can't take it smoothly enough. Gets it wrong, cuts across it, and it doesn't even come near the frame of goal. A lovely little ball in from Angulo to find that space to slice through the back line of Curaçao.
0: If the great Tim Howard is watching, former USA goalkeeper, his save record could be in jeopardy.
1: Yeah, I don't think he's concerned one bit.
0: Tim Howard, one of the all-time greats to play for the USA. Well, Dick Advocaat, can't tell by that expression, but has to be pleased with the way this night has gone. If it goes this way farther, they'll get their first ever point. Ball sent back into Ecuador territory. 86th minute. Back to Galindez. Vite sends it across. Eloy Room has been the difference tonight for Curaçao. At last count, he had 15 saves. Yeboah left it off. Vite. Moises Caicedo. Well out wide. Preciado thought about the cross early. Headed for Yeboah. Yeboah cutting it back. Preciado setting it across. It deflects away and outside the box. Ecuador picking up in terms of their intensity.
1: Yeah, this is huge, JP, for Curaçao right now. Not much time at all left. And they have been immense tonight, doing what they needed to do defensively, at least at times, creating chances of their own from their defensive pressure. And right now, just a room exceptional with the saves that he's made, especially after losing 7-1 to Germany. It's always all about the response after coming back from a big loss in your first game ever in the World Cup. And this type of response, the collective effort that they've had right now has been extraordinary.
0: Ball was turned over, given away to Curaçao. Angulo's on the chase as it's lofted long. 1-3 at the moment. Margarita came up to help out. Pacho tackled away. Galindez. Preciado. Ecuador has had so many great looks tonight, but Eloy Room has been the difference. This is Caicedo. Fresh legs for Curaçao chasing the ball. They have made their five subs, none left. Ecuador has two more changes to make if they choose to. One sub up right now, Jordi Caicedo. Doesn't have much time to make a difference if when that change is made. From outside, Angulo left it. It's cut off. It's a hopeful ball. They'll end up with a throw in, and now we'll see the change. Looks like Caicedo for Yeboah. Kasese yelling out some instructions. So Yeboah's night is done.
2: Substitution for Ecuador.
0: And we'll see if Caicedo can do anything there with those fresh legs. He's come side as Huracan. He's in his first World Cup, making his first World Cup appearance. Into the box. Laid off towards Angulo. Good ball. Right side, Preciado. Putting one up. Skimmed off the post. Right off the top of the crossbar.
1: But that is the exact right ball because everybody had been playing combination play. It narrowed the defense for Curaçao. Opens up for Preciado. Again, just skims the top bar. Unfortunate because it's one of the better plays that we've seen and what we've been calling for from Ecuador. Narrow Curaçao defensively, open up the space in the wide areas, then you can serve balls in, but gets too much on it. You can keep it in play.
0: So long by Incapié. We're almost at 90 minutes here. Waiting for a signal on stoppage time. Plata has Preciado to his right. Tries to go inside. Plata. That almost had own goal written all over it.
1: Exactly, and that's exactly why we've been saying just slice it across. Give yourself a chance. Excellent footwork from Plata to be able to get himself free and then play that ball across. But you can see no one set defensively. Makes it a nervy moment as there's the 5 minutes going to be added.
0: Murphy's coming in for a chat right now with all the bodies close together before this corner is taken by Plata.
2: Only a minimum of 5 minutes of added time in the second half.
0: We are ready. Plata drives it to the middle. It falls and is cleared away. Not out of danger. Caicedo recovers. Plata has Preciado with him. Sends it inside the box. Headed away by Curaçao. In that collision.
1: Tough tackle.
0: Yeah, you could hear it.
1: Wow. This is a concern. Now they're going to get the yellow card. But this was a concern, some of these really heavy tackles, and as much as the fight for Curaçao has had, there has been some tough tackles. They'll take them all day right now just to get numbers back behind the ball and disrupt play for Ecuador.
0: Castanero, the last player booked. 6 yellow cards tonight, 5 on Curaçao. We're in the second minute of stoppage time. Moises Caicedo is ready. Puts one up. Towards the end line. Looked like that entire ball was out. It's going to be a goal kick for Room. What a night for Room.
1: What a night for Curaçao. This work that they put in. There's a previous chance. Preciado has time with his positioning to be able to get that first touch and whip that ball in. Just gets underneath it. Doesn't give his teammates a chance. And then Plata with just a little bit of skill himself. But that ball right there is something that's been needed all night long, because no one can get set for Curaçao. They're all facing their own goal, but here they come.
0: Looking for one, played inside, and was just behind the lead runner, Gore. Well, this night could get worse for Ecuador. It would have been right there had Curaçao scored. They would have been eliminated, assuming that that goal stood and was the last one of the night. Here's Moises Caicedo. Ecuador right now looking at 1 point in the standings after two games. 39 shots, 16 on target. Amazing. No goals. But tonight, Room is the difference.
1: But the way that this Curaçao team has responded after that 7-1 defeat, the jubilation that they felt tying that game. We're tying that game initially in the first 25 minutes against Germany and then conceding the 6 goals after that. But their ability to be able to bounce back, perform the way they have, Room and goal, just been exceptional tonight. Complete team performance so far.
0: As thrilled as they were with their first ever World Cup goal, imagine how thrilled they'll be with their first ever World Cup point, which is about a minute and a half away. If they can hold on. Away on that far side, stats heavily in Ecuador's favor. Incapié drives it in. That's cleared out. Moises Caicedo kept it moving. Right side, Preciado. Caicedo into the box. Missed one target.
1: Feels really close, but looks like he's able to keep it in.
0: Couple of cuts there inside the box, and then tried to sell that one.
5: Yeah.
0: Final minute here. Another cut there. Angulo playing across.
1: Gonna get another opportunity.
0: Even,
1: it looks like
0: the deflections are not going their way. But there can't be much left. Looks like Valencia is gonna play a full 90. They took him out earlier in that first game. He seems to be the only one that's scored lately and at all in a World Cup. 9 corners for Ecuador. They're checking on a possible penalty. They went with the short corner.
1: Initially we saw the angle from behind.
0: Played across. Bouncing out. Play is stopped. There's a player down in the box.
1: Well, just to finish that point, initially when we saw the play from behind, it's a tough angle from us. But then the play from behind, you could tell that it wasn't a penalty kick, and there's the final whistle.
0: Yeah, he said that's it. So Curaçao gets their first ever point. Well done to them. Well done by Eloy Room. Germany now would win the group. What a night for Curaçao as we head back to our studio and let our studio take things over. Jules, Thiago, and Chicharito, congratulations to Curaçao.
10: Hi.
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10: Well, another historic moment in what has been a historic FIFA World Cup here in 2026. Curaçao, after scoring their first goal in their country's history at the FIFA World Cup in their last game versus Germany, get their first point in a World Cup match against Ecuador, and in some ways are putting themselves in a better position to move on to the round of 32 than Ecuador. A whole lot of people believed to be maybe the second best team in this group after Germany. They both sit at 1 point after two games, and Curaçao play Ivory Coast in their last game, and Ecuador play Germany in their last game. This also secures the first spot in the group. This is Group E. Germany has secured the number one spot in the group, so they will have the advantage going into the knockout stages. But coach, man, what a game. 0-0, even though there was no goals, there was a lot of action in this one.
11: A lot of action, especially if you're a goalkeeper named Room. He had 15 saves today, one shy of Tim Howard's World Cup record of 16 saves. It was great. I mean, it's so funny to watch the different games, how they play out. This is not two powerhouse teams. Ecuador, maybe one of a stronger...
10: They're on the up and up.
11: But for Curaçao, what a great battle. They sat on their heels. They had to grind through the second half.
10: Right.
11: If there was a heat map for this one in the second half, it was not very hot in the defensive end of Ecuador. It was all in Curaçao's pretty much their defensive third.
10: Right.
11: So they had to weather a lot of shots and onslaught, one off the post, off the crossbar on a cross/shot. Kudos to Curaçao. This is one, you think about what's the locker room like.
10: Yep.
11: They get in there and Lombardi said, there's nothing better than lying in the locker room in the total exhaustion of victory. So in this one, there's nothing better than lying in the total exhaustion of a tie and getting your nation's first point.
10: Yeah.
11: So that's good for them.
10: Definitely feels like a victory for Curaçao though, doesn't it?
11: It's a start, right? It's the first point in World Cup history. And you know what? Again, 154,000 people in their country. That goes down. I was on the team that got the first point. You can say that for the rest of your life. Yep.
10: That's pretty cool. Let's get to our post-game recap. It's brought to you by the Home Depot. 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Well, and I'm going to continue to go back to that second-minute chance for Ecuador because This game, I believe, looks completely different if that goes in. It's about as clear of a one-on-one opportunity as you're going to get. A long ball over the top to Ener Valencia, Ecuador's all-time leading goal scorer in international play, has it on a platter for him to put his team up 1-0, and many would think the route would be on at that point. And all of a sudden, Room makes the save, and it kind of continues to have the same theme as their first game against the Ivory Coast.
11: It's a funny one. We've seen it so many times, right? That, and then you say, oh, we'll get another chance. You get another chance. Look how easy it is. And then you fast forward 90 minutes and it's 0-0. So those chances, you have to be ready. As coaches, you say it in the locker room an awful lot, be ready right from the go. You're going to get a chance right away. But it was great save. Room came out, made himself big.
10: Yeah.
11: And didn't go down too early, didn't overcommit, so forced Valencia to try to beat him, and he couldn't. So, little shot to his left.
10: Yeah, this is also a good example of why strikers and goal scorers are paid the highest and recognized the most.
11: Because it is not easy to score goals. That's a very good point.
10: Yeah. And like, you can create a bunch of chances, and if I'm the Ecuadorian coach, Beca Sese, I think his name is, and you're like, what more can we do as a team, right? Because you're always viewing it, as a coach, you're viewing it from the team's perspective, creating chances. If you do the right process, the result will come. And they felt like during these first two games, they've done the right process in creating all these chances, and they still haven't scored a goal.
11: Turkey.
10: Great process. Yeah,
11: right? That's a team that just had so many chances. And sometimes it's not, and you never want to admit this, years later or a year later, or a month later when you reflect back. But for Turkey, they just weren't going to get it done. And it's hard when you create all those chances. I mean, look at this one, 27 shots, right? 15 on goal. That's a lot. In the EPL, if you get 10 chances, you got like a 95% chance of winning the game.
10: Right.
11: So their possession, 75%, right? But we see this all the time. And it's great when the underdog comes through and gets the result.
10: Yes.
11: You know, that it's historic for them.
10: Yeah, and I think it also has a little bit to do with Ecuador's kind of elevation, because they used to be that underdog team.
11: Yeah,
10: and they've kind of elevated themselves to a little bit better than that. A lot of people believe they had a chance to make a little run in this tournament. It's different playing in the front. It's different having the pressure on your shoulders to go and get a result versus just scrapping and clawing for anything that you need to get done. So they were kind of in the opposite position that maybe they were used to being in this game today.
11: Yeah, when you look at some of the teams that the Ecuadorian players are playing for,
10: right?
11: Versus the Curaçao players,
10: exactly.
11: You say, oh, well, it's a no-brainer. It's going to get done. But again, that's the game we play, is that it's 11-on-11. Soccer is a very unique game in that the better team doesn't always win.
10: Yeah.
11: Right? And they have a new stat, big chances.
10: Yes.
11: And they had five big chances, and then they have big chances missed. Five big chances missed.
10: Obviously,
11: with no goals, right? And again, Room was on fire. And you know, you talk about that first save, saying, okay, if Ecuador saves that or scores that, then they're going to maybe go on a run.
10: Yeah.
11: But in reverse, with Room making that save, now they're going to go on a defensive mind and a big wall that's going to block them. And, you know, he didn't catch a lot of balls. He was pushing a lot of balls away, but big body taking up a lot of room in the goal, and hence the name Room takes up a lot of room.
10: Yeah.
11: So, yeah, it was good.
10: Yeah,
11: good.
10: All right. Yeah, just a fantastic result from the Curaçao perspective. Ecuador feeling frustrated because they still haven't yet to score in this tournament, but they've, you know, done a lot of really good things in terms of their build-up play up until the final shot, but that's why, you know, scoring goals is the hardest thing to do in this game. Let's come back. Let's wrap up the first three games as a whole before we preview our last game coming up. 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
10: Well, after a 0-0 draw between Ecuador and Curaçao, and Eloy Room, the star of the show, the 37-year-old goalkeeper, made 15 saves, just one shy of U.S. men's national team legend Tim Howard's record in a FIFA World Cup match. That, of course, coming in the round of 16 against Belgium in 2014, where the hashtag things Tim Howard could save trend was a big thing coming out of that game. But yeah, Eloy Room becomes the star of the show tonight with 15 saves, and his club team, Miami FC, not Inter Miami, but Miami FC. This is the magic of the World Cup, Coach Fewing. It's great to see these stories come into play with these players that are playing on this stage kind of for the very first time, obviously with Curaçao. It's their first World Cup appearance. Let's go through the other results of today. Earlier, Netherlands kind of exercised their early-ish demons with a 5-1 win over Sweden.
11: Yeah, terrific. The first half, not as strong, but the second half they came out scoring right away. I want to say a minute or two into the second half. And yeah, they exercised their dominance. I like the word exercise. They came out and said, yeah, this is who we are. This is who we're going to be. And now they have momentum going forward. So it's great to see that. Koeman, I love him as a coach and as a player. And so they are now feeling good.
10: Yep.
11: And you have to feel good in these tournaments, right?
10: Yep.
11: And when you win like that, I've said it on almost any one of these kind of big dominant type wins, it's not nearly as taxing physically. And you get subs in. So then your team gets wider, deeper, and more experience and more players a part of it. So that was a very cathartic win for the Netherlands. It was expected, but that you have to do it. You have to earn it. We saw it today. We expected you know, Curaçao not to win, not to tie this game with Ecuador. So we expected Ecuador to win. So, yeah, that was a terrific win.
10: Yeah, and the other game in this group, Germany wins 2-1 over Ivory Coast. They were down 1-0, and then they sub on Undav, the striker, and they score two goals in the second half.
11: Yeah, and that one, again, the subs did Undav. Danny Jackson was calling that game as well, and he said, I'm surprised he's not starting. And Danny was right. Two goals in that game, and that was a little bit of a squeakier game for Germany. It wasn't, again, this is a German team that has not gone out of the group stage for the last few World Cups.
10: Yep.
11: So that group in particular hasn't proven themselves. National team of Germany has proven themselves over the history of the World Cup, but this group has to prove themselves. So a bit of a squeaky win. They've got to do a little bit better when they have those opportunities.
10: And this one that just finished 0-0 between Ecuador and Curaçao. Again, Ecuador peppering the goal, but Mr. Room in goal, Eloy Room, the 37-year-old goalkeeper, gets the second most saves out of any goalkeeper in the history of this tournament. Now that's something he'll be able to say for the rest of his life. So that's
11: There's
10: pretty cool.
11: A lot of t-shirts sold.
10: Yeah.
11: I'm not sure what they will say, but something like no room here.
10: Exactly.
11: Too much room here.
10: A better analyst or a better play-by-play or a better host as myself would have come up with a better pun there.
11: Yeah.
10: But, you know, we're just bringing here the games here. But Ecuador and Curaçao 0-0. Our next broadcast will come tonight, 8:30 p.m. Pacific time. 11:30 p.m. Eastern time pregame for Tunisia, Japan. That'll be an interesting one. Tunisia with their first game with a new head coach. Japan looking to build off of their draw versus the Netherlands. That'll do it for here in our Seattle studios. Until then, my name's Anderson Hurst. Thank you, Peter Fewing. And a huge thank you to our technical director and producer extraordinaire, Travis Moger. 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
18: 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Pretty bad year, though, if you're still doing the Obamacare thing and you're seeing that many of the insurance carriers that are part of the market.

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this anime. I believe Crunchyroll was owned by Sony at one point. I don't, maybe I'm wrong about that, but that's, so here's the deal. It's a good question. Thank you for the call. There are a couple of things you can do. So, it depends how much you want to pay. Like if you don't want to pay anything, there is a service like Rocket Money, which can, you know, look through all of your transactions. You connect all your bank accounts and you can, you know, do it that way. The problem is, you know, that's a data play. So you are getting a free service. They're getting all of your data, which your data is all of your transactional data, right? Because you're connecting your credit cards and your bank accounts and all that good stuff to, you know, for them to be able to analyze your information. That's one way of doing it. The other way of doing it is you can do it manually. So, well, I use a service called Monarch Money, and they identify subscriptions, but that's $100 a year. And so you have to decide if that's worth it for you or not. Now, there are some apps that let you add subscriptions to them to keep track. But again, that's going to be a much more manual way of doing things. So, it depends how much you want other services looking into your bank account and your credit card. So what I do is just once, I don't know, every 6 months or something like that, I will print out all my statements. So I'll print out a banking statement, I'll print out a credit card statement, any other statements where I'm having regular charges, and I will go through and highlight and identify all of the recurring charges to make sure that everything's on the up and up. That's just one way of doing it. That's a little bit more manual. If you're comfortable with AI, I know I'm going to get the angry emails, but you can take your statement. Like the other day, I just took one of my credit card statements and I just tossed it into ChatGPT and I said, tell me about this. Like, what do you notice anything unusual? And it went through without a lot of prompting. I just said, show, you know, tell me if there's anything unusual. And it can go through and find anything that's unusual, anything that is seems a little off, anything that you should look into, it can do that. Now, I would recommend if you're going to put your private information into ChatGPT, if you're not comfortable with it, definitely use a temporary chat or redact the information on that statement. So if you went through, let's say, with like almost like a black marker and blacked out anything that was like an account number or this or that. But for me, it's a credit card number. And I hate to say this, but I don't really care because it's like, if you get my credit card number, and I don't want to sound glib, but it's, you know, it's Chase or Bank of America's problem to like make sure that that stays protected. And believe me, I went to the doctor the other day and I tried my debit card twice with my PIN number. And both times the transaction was rejected. And I was so embarrassed and I had to use my credit card because, you know, they wouldn't take the debit card. Anyway, my point is there's a lot of ways of doing this. I think that there are a bunch of apps that want access to your data and they will give you the subscription kind of services on the side of saying, oh, here's a list of all your subscriptions, which can be very handy. And if that's good for you, fine. I mean, I used Rocket Money for a very long time and I love the subscription tracking feature. That was great. And I'm sure there's other apps out there that are more manual for subscription tracking. But again, those are going to be where you're going to be putting in all of the information and figuring out, you know, what you're subscribed to. The other thing I would do is look at your recurring subscriptions on places like Amazon.

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Also Google Play and also iPhone through the App Store. Those are all places where you can find your recurring subscription. So if you go into Google Play, you can tap you, and then it should have a place up at the top here where it says payments and subscriptions, and you tap subscriptions and it will show you all the things that you're currently subscribed to. On the iPhone, it's very similar. If you go into the settings, and they've made this actually a lot easier to find than previous. You go into settings and then you go into your, I believe it's iCloud up at the top, and it says subscriptions. You can tap there. And for Amazon, I would just type in manage, M-A-N-A-G-E, manage my subscriptions. Let's see where that takes you. And you'll see it's got a section called your memberships and subscriptions. You tap into there and it'll give you a list of all the things you're currently subscribed to through Amazon, which for me, it looks like it's Amazon Prime, Kindle Unlimited, and Prime Video Ultra. So if I forgot about those things, I could easily go in there and just cancel them out. Great question, Sherry. Do appreciate the call today from Lancaster. 888-RICH-101, 888-742-4101. More Rich on Tech coming your way right after this.

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6: Heating up for Father's Day. Fair to partly cloudy skies here overnight. Middle to upper 60s. Sunny and hot Sunday as we finish out the weekend. Afternoon highs all the way up in the low part of the 90s. It'll be hot and humid Monday as we look to the start of the business week. Mix of clouds and sun. Scattered showers and storms expected Monday afternoon into Monday night. High temperatures again, low part of the 90s. Not as hot as we head through Tuesday, Wednesday. Mix of clouds and sun. Highs both afternoons. Upper part of the 80s. I'm meteorologist Ken Boone from the Weather Channel on News Talk 94.5 WPTI. Stay connected.
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14: Welcome back to Rich on Tech. Rich DeMuro here. We had the question about the keeping track of subscriptions. I knew there was an app on iOS that people like. It's called Bobby. So it gets, let's see, it's got a bunch of ratings. The thing is, it's not necessarily automatic. So it looks like you have to enter in your subscriptions manually. And so I guess that's a good thing for data privacy, right? Like you, but you have to, it's on you to put in the different subscriptions that you have and just put in like the date and the time when they're due and all that good stuff. And the recurring fee every month. So again, it's called Bobby. The website is bobbyapp.co, bobbyapp.co. And that's on the iOS side. There's a couple of, seems like there's a couple of Android, but honestly, if you want like the most automatic, the Rocket Money one is pretty good, I will say. It's just, you know, you do have to give them up some of your data. 888-RICH-101-888-742-4101. Blair in Las Vegas says, I have a TCL TV with Amazon built in, but I can't get it. Oops, sorry, I'm getting text messages here. But I can't get it to connect directly to my Echo Dots for stereo or surround sound. The only way I've found it to work is by plugging in a Fire TV stick and connecting the Echo Dots through that. Is there a way to get the TV to connect directly to the Echo Dots without needing the Fire TV stick? Blair, you would think that would be the case, but it is not. And I know because I've been in the meetings with these companies and specifically with TCL and also with Amazon, and they both make speakers that are surround sound speakers for their various TVs, and it's super specific with which models these things work with. So you're saying you've got the TCL with Amazon built in. You would think you could connect an Echo Dot for your surround sound. You can't. It has to be the Fire TV stick that works with the Echo Dot speaker. So I was specifically in a meeting with Amazon. They mentioned that they would like to get these things to, you know, work with more TVs and more platforms. The problem is they can't control this situation as well as they can when they make it specific. So there's a lot of TVs out there that run Fire software, and so they can't just make it work for all of them blanketly. Blanketly? Is that a word? Probably not. Let's not start another opaque discussion. So yes, a Fire TV stick is probably the easiest way. I will take it up a notch. When I was setting up my surround sound, I bought two of the big Echo Dots for the back and then two small ones for the front. And you can link up four Echo Dots, but not different ones. They all have to be the same. So I had to go back and get all four of the same dots, which I ended up getting the bigger ones. But I was thrown for a loop for that one too. But yeah, a lot of these speakers, like if you get a TCL TV, you got to get the TCL speakers in the back. Some of this stuff may get easier in the future, but right now, no, you are correct. That is the way it works. Let's go to Henderson in Richmond, Virginia. You're on with Rich. What's up?
1: I want to get your opinion on, I'm looking at security systems, and there's those that are hardwired and those that are powered over the internet. And I want to know the pros and cons of those.
14: Okay, so you're saying it's like PPOE. Is that the one you're talking about? The PPPOE. Point-to-point.
1: POE.
14: POE, yes. So you're talking, and what's the other one you're talking about?
1: Hardwire.
14: Okay.
1: Hardwire.
14: So hardwired versus sort of using an Ethernet connection?
1: Correct.
14: And what are you trying to do here? What's the...
1: This is for like a doorbell.
14: Oh, just for a doorbell.
1: A security system, yeah. Security
14: okay. system. Yeah. Are you connecting a bunch of stuff or just one thing?
1: This will be, well, I already have some things already set up there, but specifically for the doorbell.
14: Okay. I mean, number one, I would say the hardwire is probably going to be fine unless you're adding other things. Do you already have a cable back there that you can connect the doorbell to?
1: Yes.
14: You do. Okay. I mean, that's probably going to be your easiest. But the difference is that your doorbell is going to use Wi-Fi, correct? To connect?
1: Correct.
14: So I think with the Ethernet cable, you're going to get a better connection for your doorbell. Is this doorbell, do you know if you have a good Wi-Fi signal outside the front of the house?
1: Well, I have a Nest. All those little parts throughout the house, so it should be.
14: Okay. So I think that the hardwired connection is probably going to be better, obviously, for power. So with the hardwired, you're going to get power, but you're not going to get Wi-Fi. And with PoE, you're going to get both into one, right? So,
1: yeah.
14: But that's probably going to cost you more to run that PoE cable. So if it's not a big deal, or you know how to do that, or you got someone that's going to do it for cheap, that's probably going to be better, because you're going to get a consistent signal and the battery's never going to go dead all the time. So that's going to be good. If you do the Wi-Fi route, your signal could be less consistent, but at least your doorbell is always going to work. I will tell you that the Ring doorbells have gotten pretty good over the years, especially if you have one of those mesh systems in your home, you should be okay. So bottom line, I'd say go power over Ethernet. If it's easy, you're going to get the best of both worlds. If you want something a little simpler, then go with the Wi-Fi, but the hardwire, I think that's going to, they're both good choices. Coming up next, we will talk about tech deals right here on Rich on Tech.

0: Roger Stern, Vice President J.D. Vance is on his way to Switzerland for talk to the RAN, but there may be stumbling blocks. Israel has been fighting with Hezbollah in Lebanon, and Iran says it has reacted.
1: Today, the Iranian military announced that they were closing the Strait of Hormuz, but CENTCOM quickly pushed back against that, saying that the traffic has been smooth today.
0: Fox's Bill Malusian, the talks were delayed because of the fighting in Lebanon between Israel and Hezbollah. Early voting underway in New York City's primaries, and the city's leader is trying to push Democrats in a clear direction.
2: Democratic Socialist Mayor Zohra Mamdani says the Democratic Party needs to change and get a backbone, and he means electing more Democrats further to the left and more socialists.
0: Fox's Brian Yannis. 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

0: Welcome back to Rich on Tech. Rich DeMuro here, hanging out with you, talking technology. 888-RICH-101, 888-742-4101. It's summer. Wait, is it summer yet? What's the first day of summer? First day of summer. I feel like my kid, whenever we have a question, we just go, oh, it's this weekend, actually. Father's Day. Okay. Look at that. Who would have thought? I already thought it was summer. But anyway, summer is upon us, and Prime Day is a little bit earlier this year, FYI. So it is happening on June 23rd through the 26th. It's usually in July, but I guess there's too many overlapping things in July that Amazon wanted to push it. What do you call it? Push it forward a little bit or back? I never know. People say push it back, push it forward. To me, it's like you're just moving it. But here to talk about all these things, we've got another person I met at WWDC, Rick Broidia, Yahoo senior tech writer and author of the Deal Secrets newsletter. Rick, welcome to the show.
1: Thank you, Rich.
0: How can we find the Deal Secrets newsletter? Where's that?
1: So it's on Substack. So it's just dealsecrets.substack.com.
0: So what, Rick the Cheapskate. Ooh, okay, there you go. So what made you, you wrote a column for a long time about all these money-saving things. What made you get interested in the idea of kind of cheaper alternatives to technology?
1: You know, it's funny. I feel like I always had cheapskate wiring that I didn't even realize. And I wrote this column for CNET for about 14 years. And when they approached me with the idea, we want to do a blog about how to save money, which is kind of a new idea at the time. And I like, the cheapskate? Do I really want to be branded as the cheapskate? It used to be a pejorative, right? But now I wear it as a badge of honor. So I'm always wired to look for cheap deals and ways to save money, because it just makes me happy when I find it.
0: I agree. And I think cheapskate specifically, I think it has a negative connotation of like, oh, you're being cheap. But I think that anyone that is smart these days is looking for ways to save money no matter what they do. If you're just, to me, whenever I see people spending money without thinking about it, I'm always like, okay, well, that's not very smart.
1: No. We all have to be cheapskates today. It's almost a necessity. So I'm happy to do whatever I can to help.
0: So what do you think? What's your kind of first tip? I mean, you know, we obviously know whenever I see a big name brand, I know that they're paying for the marketing, right? Like you have to spend money to get your name in front of people. So do you think people are overpaying for these big name brands more than they realize?
1: You know, so the big brands, your Apple, your Sony, your Sonos, your Samsung, obviously they carry a lot of cachet and familiarity and recognition. But the reality is I have found that there are so many instances where there are products from lesser known brands or even unknown brands that are just as good or nearly as good for so much less money. That there are exceptions. There are a few things that I will pay for, but I think on the whole, the categories I specifically point people towards are audio. So it's, you know, headphones and earbuds and TVs especially. You just don't need to be spending brand name money on some of this stuff.
0: All right. Well, let's start with headphones because we often get that question. So what do you recommend and what do you think? I see people all over the place with the AirPods Max. I know they're so expensive. They're so fancy. They could run up to like, I think, $500. So what's your alternative?
1: Right. I mean, yeah, the AirPods Max is the one that when I see someone wearing those around, I just want to say, why? Why did you do that? I mean, it's a good set of headphones, no question. But, the AirPods Max are $549. You can occasionally get them for $499. But there's a company called Anker, which makes a variety of consumer tech products. And they have a set of headphones called the Space One, and actually just released a newer version called the Space Two. Yeah. And they're $99, and they are nearly, I want to say very close to as good in terms of sound quality, in terms of noise canceling, in terms of overall features. They're comfortable and they're just a good product overall. And I just think for literally a fifth of the price of the AirPods Max, you owe it to yourself to at least try those out.
0: Yeah. If you don't care about, you know, the look, like a lot of these things with Apple, let's be honest, people want to have them because you're wearing Beats, you're wearing Apple. It's like brand names back in the day of clothing. So that, of course, comes into play. And I understand that, too. TVs, very expensive. Well, actually, that's not true. They become there's like the low end and the high end, but they've obviously become better prices over the years. But what do you think, what's your advice with TVs?
1: Right. So this is one where lately I feel like I just can't shut up about this because, you know, TVs, everybody's always chasing after, you know, the latest and greatest technology because I feel like they're being sold on this idea that you have to have the most incredible premium state of the art everything. And that if you're not getting OLED quality, picture quality, that you're suffering somehow. And it's just not the case. OLED, of course, is the gold standard and it's priced accordingly. You know, it's just to find an OLED TV that's less than $2,000 or $1,500 is quite a challenge. Versus there are, you know, a number of quote unquote lesser technologies like QLED and mini LED that are extremely good. In fact, I wrote a story for Yahoo not too long ago, basically stating that budget TVs have gotten so good that it's the rare person who really needs to spend the money on an OLED. And the example that I'll give you is Vizio, which is a company that's now actually owned by Walmart. So it's kind of Walmart's house brand, just introduced a mini LED 55 inch TV that's priced at $278.
0: What?
1: And that's, wow. No joke.
0: That's
1: less than half of what you pay for most similarly sized mini LEDs this year, and even a year ago, it was probably more than that. And I have tested this TV. I have put it right alongside a QLED, a regular LED, and the difference is quite remarkable. And it's priced below a lot of those TVs. So do yourself a favor. Don't spend $1,500, $2,000 on a TV because viewed in a vacuum, if you put them side by side, sure. But viewed in a vacuum, they all look so good that most people will not tell difference.
0: That's wild. 278. I found it very quickly. Yeah, and mini LED. We've had TV, you know, experts on the show, and they love mini LED. So I mean, it's a great buy at 278. Wow. I'll link that up for sure. I found a TV. There were you know, Prime Days coming up, and Amazon has one for like their Ember line. I don't know if you've seen these yet. But
1: sure.
0: It was like $199 for a. I don't know if it was 45 or 55. I mean, it's just the prices on TVs are wild, and it's just people are 43 inch for 199. But your deal is way better for 278. You're getting a much better TV.
1: Well, it's just there's definitely some bang for the buck there. But even at the lower end, like we're seeing now, I think Best Buy's house brand, which is Insignia, had like a 70 inch. For $300. And I think that deal is still available right now. And that to me is just staggering. I hope I'm remembering that correct. I don't think it was $400. I really think it was $300. And it's a basic, no frills. It's just LED. It's not even QLED or anything above that. But again, I think that most people watching most TV and movies and whatever, if they're not really, you know, paying that close attention, will say, oh my God, that is an amazing picture.
0: 70 inches. I found it. Insignia 4K, $299. I mean,
1: which is just crazy. And that's my key takeaway here is I would say, you know, if you're spending X amount of dollars, get the bigger screen versus the quote unquote better technology, because a big screen is just a marvelous thing. And so between a 55 inch and a 70 inch, I'm choosing the 70 every time.
0: So I know you've got your websites. Any places you check? Any good places we should be checking for deals like this? How do you find these things?
1: You know, I just kind of keep. For me, it's a combination of things. I just kind of keep my ear to the ground. I certainly get, of course, pitches from lots of different vendors, and I do even just kind of check Amazon fairly regularly to see what is on sale. But I'll recommend a couple of tools that people can use, and this actually dovetails into Prime Day pretty well because obviously Amazon is saying this is all everything's the best prices of the year, and so on and so forth. But that's not always the case, or sometimes. A price is as good as it was a month ago because things go on sale all the time. So what I really recommend that people do is checking the price history for any given product that they're shopping for to see if it is in fact the lowest price ever, or if this goes on sale like once a month and they don't have to fall for this sense of urgency that Prime Day creates. So there's a tool called Camel, which is, I know, kind of a strange name, but if you think of the humps, you know, going up and down the way prices go up and down. And there's another called Keepa, which is K-E-E-P-A. And basically, they both let you check the price histories for just about anything that's on Amazon. And you can even set up price alerts where it will notify you if a price drops to a certain level that you're kind of waiting for. So those are two really, really invaluable tools to making sure that you are actually getting an incredibly good deal, or it's just kind of a meh deal.
0: All right. Those are two good websites. Before we go, anything else you want to mention before we have to run to break here?
1: Yeah, just to remember that, you know, streaming services is one place where people are really feeling the pinch right now, and you know, prices going up all the time. Take the a la carte approach, you know, subscribe for a month or two, binge everything you want to binge, and then move on to something else. You don't have to have every service all the time. I really like going a la carte with these things.
0: Oh, we shouldn't feel bad, you're saying, about ditching a service for a couple months?
1: Not at all.
0: Yeah. Okay. I know it is weird. There is some psychology to that where you're like, oh, I feel bad, but like they don't care. I've signed up for Paramount Plus more times than I can count at this point because
1: right?
0: I find something I watch and then I, you know, the free trial goes out. Rick, where can we find you online?
1: So Deal Secrets is the name of my Substack, and that's, again, dealsecrets.substack.com. And I am Yahoo's senior technology writer, so if you're floating around Yahoo Tech, you'll see my byline all over the place.
0: All right, sign up for it, dealsecrets.substack.com. Rick Broidia, thanks so much for joining me today. Really appreciate it.
1: Thank you, Rich.
0: All right, coming up, 888-RICH-101, 888-742-4101. We'll take more of your calls. Plus, let's see. Oh, Meta is going to give free AI glasses to blind veterans. We're going to talk about that as well, right here on Rich on Tech.
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0: Welcome back to Rich on Tech. Rich DeMuro here, hanging out with you, talking technology, 888-RICH-101. Just putting all the show notes in there from the great deals that Rick mentioned. 55-inch TV for $300, a 70-inch TV for $300, Anchor headphones for $100. I mean, this is some good stuff, so I just want to make sure you guys have the links. 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That will bring you to the show notes. While you're there, definitely check out my Amazon Prime Day guide. I'll talk a little bit more about it later in the show. But let's go to, let's see here. We got David. David, you're on with Rich.
1: Hello.
0: Hey, what's up?
1: Hi. Thank you for taking my call, Rich. So yeah. This is sort of a strange question. I recently got a job offer. I have a nonviolent felony on my record from 2006. And I actually Googled Gemini'd it, and it said that I don't have to say that I have that felony because it's older than 7 years old. But then I clotted it, and it said I should say it. So I just really don't know what to do.
0: Well, what? Okay, so your question is, so Claude said don't tell the job, and Google said to tell it, or was it ChatGPT?
1: The other way around. Google Gemini said don't tell it because in California there's a law that if it's over 7 years old, the private background companies can't like check it out, or they can't reveal it, I mean. But then Claude said no, you should tell them and just be honest and stuff. So I'm like, just really don't know what to do. So I thought maybe, you know.
0: This is a good example of, you know, do we listen to everything AI tells us? And clearly you're getting two different answers. So, you know, if the law is saying you don't have to tell them, then clearly you don't have to. But it sounds to me, because you're struggling with this, that you may feel the need to tell them. Is that the way you feel? Like, what's your heart telling you?
1: Well, I don't want to tell them, but I don't want them maybe to find out and then I like get the job and I get fired later on, you know? So I don't know. I'm just like struggling with it. I have to do it by Monday. And so it's just like been weighing on my mind. You know, I'm a changed person now. I don't break the law anymore, but you know, people don't, you know, they judge you by your past. So.
0: Yeah. Well, the good news about America is that, you know, you can move on, and that, you know, sounds like you have, and that's the good news. So, I think it really comes down to personal choice. You know, you have to decide if you want to, you know, quote unquote, hide this from them the whole time, or, you know, even if you're playing by the letter of the law, if you don't feel right not telling them, you may hold this, you know, you may carry this to work every day and be sitting there and wondering if they're going to find it. But I think that, you know, any good job or any HR at a job knows the law, they understand what's happening, and they've already extended you an offer. So clearly they like you and, you know, they're comfortable with you. You know, AI is just one sort of part of our world. It's not everything. And so I think that, you know, as you're understanding, and I think all of us are figuring out, AI is just one opinion, right? And sometimes it's not the right one. So I would say, David, are you excited for the new gig?
1: Very excited. It's like a dream job, Rich.
0: See, that's tough. And so if I was going into something that, you know, if I was going into a dream job that I wanted to be upfront about, you know, I probably would tell them just to be out there. And here's the deal. If it changes the status of this job, or if it changes kind of like the trajectory, I feel like it wasn't meant to be, right? And you want to be in a place where you're comfortable and they're comfortable. And if all those things are not firing and you're holding this on your shoulders every day, you may not, you know, it may not be a dream. So I'd say go with your gut and see what you feel, and it, you know, ignore AI. And, you know, I think if you understand what the rules are, that's one thing, that's one aspect of AI, but actually determining what you're going to do personally is that's up to you.
1: Okay. Well, thank you so much, Rich. I really love your show and I appreciate your time.
0: All right, David. I really appreciate the call, and best of luck with whatever happens there. It's tough. You know, I'll give an example of something that with me, and, it, you know, I applied for this job for like 10 years. Like, I sent this place my tape for in TV, you send a tape, right? And I'm probably in radio too, but in TV, you send a tape. And I sent this place a tape for no joke, like probably 8-9 years. Every year, I would just send them an updated tape. I'd send them my resume and I would send them, you know, the information, be like, I'm still ready to work here. Well, one day out of the blue, I get a call from them. They're like, are you ready to come work here? And I said, absolutely. And I get there, I get the whole job. I don't mention a word about the tape. I was like, how did you guys find me? I didn't even ask that. I want to know. I just wanted to get the job. I get the job, and maybe a couple months in, I'm chatting with the HR person, and I'm like, hey, did you know that I sent a tape here like every year for 10 years? And she's like, of course we did. How do you think we found you and tracked you? Like, we knew what you were doing and how you were evolving over those, you know, those years that you sent us a tape. I said, oh, because I just thought you'd think I'm crazy. She's like, no, we knew you wanted to work here. And so my point is, I brought that like wonder to work every day. Like, oh my gosh, are they going to figure me out? You know, they're going to think I'm crazy, whatever. And no, they actually knew what was happening and they didn't say anything. And, you know, anyway, so my point is, in life, sometimes I come from the side of things where I always like to be upfront. Like, my wife is like, how do I write this? How do I say this? Say it with kind candor. Just say it the way you would explain it to someone, honestly. And that is the best that we can do in this world. You know, you're trying to tell someone something nice. You're trying to explain something that you did wrong. Whatever it is, just say it like you would say it to them, in a kind way, that you're not hiding anything. You're not changing anything. You're just explaining from one human to another. And to me, that is the best way of doing things, because it comes from the heart, and that's the best you can do. Right? Like, you want to just be honest and upfront with people in this world about everything. When I make a mistake, I'll tell people I made a mistake. I will tell, like, I work very close with a photographer at my TV job. And when I forget something or tell, you know, forget to tell him something, I don't try to dance around it and say, oh, whatever. I just tell him, like, I messed up. I forgot to tell you that. No problem. We'll move on. 888-RICH-101, 888-742-4101. More of your calls after this.

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3: Here's what you've made popular by getting your stream on. Starting us off again this week is Maximum Pleasure Guaranteed on Apple TV. That's followed by the Yellowstone spinoff Dutton Ranch on Paramount Plus. The Four Seasons on Netflix remains at 8, with Your Friends and Neighbors on Apple TV also staying put this week at 7. Off Campus on Amazon Prime Video slips back to 6, with From on MGM Plus up to 5. And The Burrows on Netflix falling out of the top 3 back to 4. Apple TV's remake of Cape Fear moves up to 3 this week. Spider-Noir, starring Nicolas Cage on Amazon Prime Video, remains at 2. And Widow's Bay on Apple TV is on top for the second straight week, your number one streamed show.
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0: obstacles for a final agreement. I'm Roger Stern, Fox News. Talks between the U.S. and Iran set for tomorrow in Switzerland. Topics to include the future of Iran's nuclear program, but there could be stumbling blocks. Whether the Strait of Hormuz is closed again, and the fighting in Lebanon. Here's Fox's Bill Malusian at the White House.
1: Yesterday, President Trump said the MOU he signed with Iran is already helping global oil supplies.
2: Well, those ships are flowing out of the Hormuz Strait like nobody's ever seen before, actually.
1: Today, the Iranian military announced that they were closing the Strait of Hormuz over what they said were repeated violations of the ceasefire. But CENTCOM quickly pushed back against that, saying that the traffic has been smooth today, and so far, 55 ships have transited the Strait of Hormuz. President Trump also posting on Truth Social that there will be no tolls in the Strait for the 60 days of the ceasefire and the 60 days after the ceasefire. He says any tolls would be imposed by the U.S. if he decides to do that.
0: Two of the president's envoys are in Switzerland for the talks, with the vice president on his way. Florida Republican Senator Rick Scott keeps pushing his colleagues to pass the Save America Act. That's a law which could require voters to produce a birth certificate when they register. Scott on Fox's Saturday America to offer strategy.
3: If we can't pass the whole thing, let's start taking sections. 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Let's do a vote on just, you have to be American to register to vote. Maybe just the sheer voter rolls. Let's we got to get this done. And so we all need to figure out how to come together. And if we have to stay in D.C. to get it done, let's stay in D.C. to get this done.
0: The Save America Act got 50 votes in the Senate this month, but failed to break a filibuster. 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

0: 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Rich DeMuro here, hanging out with you, talking technology. 888-RICH-101-888-742-4101. The website is richontech.tv. If you go there, right at the top of the page, my Prime Day 2026 guide. Think of it as my cheat sheet. I've got everything that I can think of that would be important to know before Prime Day happens, June 23rd through June 26th this year. All of my information is there. Number one, you need a Prime membership. 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You can see if those things are on sale. Again, look for the red banners. Price checks. We had our guest earlier talk about price checks. Amazon does their own price history now, up to a year. Used to be 30 or 90 days. So you probably never noticed before, but if you look at an item on Amazon, next to the price, there's a little tiny thing when you click on the item that says price history. So definitely check that. Set price alerts. You can have Alexa tell you when a price drops, or it can automatically purchase the item. Not for you. I say for you, but I mean with your payment information if you set a certain price. And then there's other ways to save too. So I've got the free trials. You can do Audible, Kindle Unlimited. I picked that one up. I got 3 months for free of that. Prime Video subscriptions are all discounted, or a lot of them are. I've got the Prime early deals on Amazon products like the Echo Dot Max on sale for $65 down from $100. That TV I mentioned earlier for $200, 43-inch TV, $200. That's wild. Let's see what else here. And then I have all of the products that I use, like, and recommend. So if you're looking for a portable charger, a printer, a good laptop, a good phone, a good TV, a good tracker, whatever you want, it is all listed there. So it's all on the website, richontech.tv. Just tap the Prime Day picture and you should bring it there. I even put, this is the first time I ever did this, but I put a section of the non-tech stuff I like and use. So we're talking the luggage straps I like, the cleaner wipes I use for my sneakers and my kids' sneakers. The shaving cream that I use. Yes, I'm sharing that too. What else? Oh, the alcohol wipes I like. The electrolyte drinks. You know, people ask me all these questions all the time. And so, you know what? I just figured, here, I'll just put it all out there and you can check it out. So again, richontech.tv. Right when you get there, it says Prime Day 2026. Bookmark that page. I will continue to update it with all of the things that I think of, that I find that are good deals, and any other tips or tricks that I may come up with. But if you get my newsletter, you got this emailed to you this morning. So if you're not signed up for the newsletter, please do that for sure. Let's see here. Got a story this week that Mark Zuckerberg, Meta, is giving free AI glasses to blind veterans. So donating Meta Ray-Ban AI glasses to every legally blind U.S. veteran, estimated 130,000 people. They call the program The Future is for Everyone. The glasses, if you haven't tested them out, we've talked about them on the show a lot here. They can use AI to read documents, identify objects, describe your surroundings, answer questions about what the camera sees, assist with navigation, all through voice commands. These things are incredible. They also integrate with Be My Eyes. So that means you can connect to a sighted helper through the glasses camera. So if you're looking at something, you can say, hey, let me get help from Be My Eyes. Someone gets a ring on their phone, a message, they link up with you and they can see what you're seeing and can help you identify whatever that is. I mean, a lot of this is through AI, but this is an actual human volunteer. If you want a pair of these and you think you're eligible, check out the website, bva.org/glasses, bva.org/glasses, Blind Veterans Association. Pretty wild. Just get your pair if this applies to you. I'll put the link on the website, richontech.tv. Let's go to Andy in Baltimore. Andy, sounds like sort of a related question. Welcome to the show.
1: Hi, Rich. Yeah, I've tested those glasses out at Johns Hopkins Low Vision Center. They are amazing, and they don't just you look at a document; it doesn't just scroll reading it for you. It actually summarizes it. So

0: and write on the document and see what you're writing. Those machines are pretty fragile and they're pretty expensive. I do have access to an iPad. I believe it's a 12 Pro. And I was wondering if there's an external camera that I could plug into the iPad and kind of put together my own CCTV.
1: So you would plug the camera into the iPad and then the camera would display on the iPad?
0: Exactly. So I would actually probably need a stand to hold the iPad up vertically and then a camera that would face down. And then also if I could have a stand for the camera so I can reach under it so I can see what I'm writing onto the document.
1: Okay. Well, it looks like with iPad OS 17, they opened up external USB camera support. So it looks like you can get a camera. I've not tested this personally. Now you got me wanting to go home and test this, plug in a camera and see what happens. But the thing is, I'm sure there are some specs for the cameras that would work on here. Wouldn't you also want this? Are you going to use like a magnification on the camera to see on the screen clearly or what?
0: Yes, I would definitely need that as well. I thought that was built into the iPad, though, but I wasn't sure.
1: Okay. Well, I'd have to do some research on the exact cameras. And there are magnifiers, by the way, built into the iPad. Like, there are a couple of, there's so many assistive technologies built in there. So definitely, go into the accessibility area of the iPad and toggle those things on. That was actually, by the way, my first tip ever. Made me write a whole book was when I told people that they had a built-in magnifier on the iPhone, and people just went nuts over that because they had never seen that before. And it used, a lot of people used it to like read menus and things like that. So anyway, it sparked a whole book that I wrote a couple years ago. But yes, it looks like I'd have to do some more research because I've never plugged a camera into the iPad. But I'm also looking at something else. They also make, I found this this whole website, the American Foundation for the Blind, they've got a whole page on these video magnifiers that I don't know if you've looked at that, but I'll link that up on the website as well. And a lot of them, they do mention like the iPad specific ones. I don't know how up to date this page is, but they have got a very thorough list. I'm talking like dozens of products on there that I would definitely, check out to see if something like that might help. The other thing I found too... Yeah, go ahead.
0: I'm sorry, was that the American Foundation for the Blind or Federation for the Blind?
1: American Foundation for the Blind, afb.org. And they've got...
0: Oh, great, thank you.
1: And I'll link that up on the website because that's a really thorough list that they talk about every single tool that you might be able to use for what you're talking about. The other thing I found is, and this is probably an opposite version, but almost similar, is that on Amazon... They've got these USB-C document cameras for the iPad. So you may be able, it looks like they've got them for like $95. That looks like, though, you use that to aim at the document and then it displays it on the iPad, if I'm understanding that correctly. So, but that's another way of doing this as well. So it seems like there's a lot of solutions. I'm going to link up everything that I found on the website, richontech.tv/179. What were you using before that, you want to change things up here?
0: Well, before I had the actual CCTV, which was, it was just a screen and a camera, and I just turned it on one day and it just stopped working. And
1: okay.
0: They're very expensive to get it fixed. There's only one guy I know that does it, and I was surprised. I really didn't use it that much. I don't know why it broke so easily.
1: Okay. That's what I was wondering. Like, if it was a cost thing, because those things, it seems like if you're getting the specific specialized equipment, it's probably quite expensive compared to something you can DIY. So I understand that for sure. All right. Andy, I will put some links on the website. Will you be able to access those on the website, richontech.tv/179? That will be all there, and you can get the information there. But I think that's going to help lead you in the right direction for sure. Thanks for the call today. Really appreciate it. 888-RICH-101, 888-742-4101. Let's see, coming up. Oh, we should talk about this too. Snap unveiled their augmented reality glasses. They call them specs, but wait until you hear the price tag.

0: 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This is Rich on Tech.
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19: 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Next week on Netflix, Monday, the third season launch of Rhythm and Flow Italy. Next Tuesday on Netflix, the stand-up special Ryan Hamilton, This Just Hit Me. Next Wednesday, the debut of the Netflix docuseries The American Experiment, as well as the Netflix original film In the Hand of Dante, starring Oscar Isaac and Gal Gadot. Next Thursday on Netflix, the second season of the live-action Avatar The Last Airbender series. Next Friday, the premiere of the Netflix documentary Chris and Martina. Tina, the final set, the comedy movie Little Brother, starring John Cena and Eric Andre, and Pokemon Horizon Season 3. Next Wednesday on Disney Plus, the streaming debut of Avatar Fire and Ash. Next Wednesday over on Paramount Plus, the start of the drama series Wild Cherry. Next Thursday at 9 p.m. Eastern on Hulu, the fifth and final season of the award-winning drama The Bear. Next Friday on Disney Plus and Hulu, the premiere of the music documentary Paul Simon, The Quiet Celebration Concert. Next Friday on Peacock, the debut of the psychological thriller Strung. Over on Amazon Prime Video, the launch of the reality competition series Would You Rather Decide to Survive. And next Friday on HBO and HBO Max at 9 p.m. Eastern, the start of the new Larry David show, Life, Larry, and the Pursuit of Unhappiness.
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0: back to Rich on Tech. We've got another pair of smart glasses among us. Snap unveiled their Specs AR glasses. So they've had a pair of Specs for the past couple of years that have been for developers. Now they're coming out with a pair that are for regular people. Like anyone could buy these things. They're standalone augmented reality glasses. They overlay digital information onto the real world. Now, I tested the developer version a couple months ago, maybe, two or three months ago, and they're cool. It's like it's almost like looking through a pair of chunky glasses that have a little display in them. And the augmented reality stuff is really neat. You can kind of like do things in the real world, see stuff, see directions, you know, play with your friends, whatever. It's not just a display. It's more like 3D. And things can also stick and stay where you put them in the real world, which is also interesting. And there's no phone needed necessarily. I don't think you need a phone with them. But there's no external battery pack. You don't need to have a puck that you like plug them into or anything. But here's the deal. The price tag, $2,200. Available in the fall. $200 deposit right now. People are saying the specs, and I've not tested the final version since I was on vacation this week. I was not at the event. But the final specs are sort of in between, you know, the AI glasses we have, like, you know, the Meta Ray-Bans, in between those and something like a Vision Pro. But the field of view is a lot smaller. It's not like you put these things on and it's like a, you know, you're still seeing the real world and you're seeing a little slice of the real world overlaid with digital information. It's not like the full vision field of view. Like if, you know, Apple Vision Pro takes over your entire vision. The Meta display glasses, they have a little piece of, you know, display in the kind of the corner of your lens. They're also kind of heavy. They don't look very slim. They're kind of bulky looking. But again, I haven't tested these and, you know, we'll see. I think what puts Snap at a disadvantage right now is they don't really have a clear AI assistant. Like when Google comes out with the Gemini glasses later this year, they're coming out with like mixed reality glasses. When those come out, you're going to have Gemini built in and people are going to instantly understand the beauty of that, right? All of your information, you can just ask by voice. Meta glasses, they have Meta AI. A lot of these other smart glasses have some sort of ChatGPT built in or whatever AI assistant. Snap, I'm not sure I heard anything about the AI assistant that's built in. When Apple eventually comes out with smart glasses, they will kill it. Because I'm telling you, the Siri AI that I've been testing on the iPhone is going to surprise people. It's so good that you won't believe it because Siri's been so bad for so long. It's been fine at like everyday tasks, but anything compared to what ChatGPT and Gemini can do, it just wasn't competing and now it can. Plus it has your info. So I think that, you know, Apple is definitely back on the front burner when it comes to the AI race and in a big way. Like when this launches in the fall, it's going to be overnight. Instantly, people are going to love it. And I will tell you, it's going to impact ChatGPT in a big way because all the little things that people would reach to ChatGPT for, they can now just press the side button on their phone and ask a question to Siri and it's going to give them a pretty good answer. I mean, really good answer. Let's see. Andrew has been patiently on hold here, just has a thought or a question. Andrew, welcome to the show.
1: Well, let me start with a really short question. Why we're on hold, do we hear a bunch of music instead of the regular show?
0: That, you know, I have no idea. I don't know. I'll ask the engineers that one, but it's probably something to do with routing. I have no clue, but I'm guessing. I will ask them about that. I didn't know that, to be honest.
1: Here's my real question. I've spoken to people at Apple, at UMA, at Verizon, at AT&T. I don't know who's in charge of this. On my phone, and probably yours, when you make a phone call, you see a DTMF keyboard. In other words, the numbers.
0: Sure.
1: When we're on the call, we can switch to another page where we see the call control things, such as hold, FaceTime, mute, whatever. There is so much real estate on any and every phone. Why don't they combine those onto a single page? I'd like to tell these companies, let's make it easier to use. That's my idea.
0: Okay, so you're saying when you're on a call, instead of just having like end and all that stuff, you're saying you should also see the keyboard, the keypad?
1: Sure, there's plenty of room for all those buttons.
0: Yeah, I can understand that. I mean, and I it's funny you say that because I had to use the keypad the other day and I'm like sitting there, I'm like, okay, I got to press this. Then you have to hide the keypad again to like get out of it. Here's the deal. Any of these things, it's not just a random decision. From what I've seen when I talk to these companies and I, you know, talk to the people that design this stuff, you know, they look at a lot of different reasons for this stuff, you know, and I think specifically with the keyboard, if I had to think about the reason why the keypad is not on during a call, it's probably because a lot of people keep their screen on by accident or it doesn't go off and you'd be pressing the buttons throughout the entire conversation. That's my guess. And that's why they hide it behind an extra menu, if I had to guess. Because those little, is it DTMF? Isn't that the Bad Bunny song? I always think of that now. DTMF, is it? Yeah, DTMF. Touch tone. That must stand for something. Now I'm going to get a bunch of... DTMF was first developed in the Bell system in the U.S. and became known under the trademark touch tone for use in push-button telephones. There you go. Oh, dual-tone multi-frequency signals. Yeah, I mean, there you go. You learn something new every day. But yeah, that's probably to answer your question, Andrew. Thanks for the call on that. Coming up, we are going to talk about Anthropic and AI right after this.
2: Chris DeMeo, what's really going on with U.S. and Iran? Well, it depends on which side you believe.
3: The Iranian military announced that they were closing the Strait of Hormuz over what they said were repeated violations of the ceasefire. But CENTCOM quickly pushed back against that, saying that the traffic has been smooth today, and so far 55 ships have transited the Strait of Hormuz.
2: Fox's Bill Malusian. One person is dead after a massive fire destroys a resort in the Dominican Republic.
4: The fire was sparked on Friday at the Viva Dominicus Beach Wyndham Resort in the popular tourist town of Bahia Bay. Thick black smoke blanketed the area as flames soared just feet away from the crystal clear waters along the Caribbean coast.
2: That's Fox's Jeff Paul. Wyndham Clark has a 6-shot lead after 3 rounds of play at the U.S. Open in Shinnecock. 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
2: Well, three games down, one to go here on day 10 of the 2026 FIFA World Cup. As the early groups are starting to take shape, we have a good one here in Group F between Japan and Tunisia in Monterrey. And after taking a 5-1 drubbing against Sweden in their first match, Tunisia fired their head coach after just one game at the World Cup and replaced him with veteran Hervé Renard. And they're looking for a, quote, new manager bounce against Japan, who drew with the Netherlands in their first game as they look to get their first win in this tournament as well. Welcome into the 2026 FIFA World Cup on iHeartRadio. My name is Anderson Hurst. I'm joined by former three-time national champion head coach Peter Fewing as we take you all the way to kickoff in Monterrey between Japan and Tunisia. But before we preview this match, coach, let's look at the earlier games today, starting with the Netherlands getting their first win of the tournament with a 5-1 drubbing of Sweden.
3: Convincing win. It was what they had hoped for, is what many of us expected to have happen. Netherlands came out and a complete performance. Yes, gave up one goal, but boy, they were impressive to watch. Good on the ball, good scoring. And, you know, Bobbery got two. Gakpo got two as well. So it's great when your top goal scorers are putting them in the back of the net. So yeah, very convincing win. And we expect that. We saw that with Brazil, where they came out in their second game. They had a 1-1 tie with Morocco, but the second game they came out and put away Haiti 3-0. Could have been more.
2: Right.
3: But again, a convincing win. And again, when you have these kind of wins, it allows you to put more guys on the field. It allows you to get, I've said this about three times today, but deeper,
2: yeah,
3: and a more of a collective result bonds the team together.
2: Well, it's important to get those guys that maybe don't see 90 minutes of action some time, because you're going to need them later on in the tournament, especially with the extra game. You're seeing a couple injuries here and there. And then a great battle as Germany comes from behind to get the win versus Ivory Coast and book their ticket to the round of 32 for the first time since they won the World Cup in 2014.
3: Yeah, that was a terrific win for Germany, but not an easy win, right? And again, subs, Andy comes on and gets two goals, right? And so for him, he may be in the starting lineup
2: maybe
3: now, and that's how that can work. I believe he is the 15th or 16th player to have multiple goals thus far.
2: It's been a lot, huh?
3: It's been a lot of goal scoring, and starting with the U.S., with Balogun getting the two goals, and then it went Balogun, and then I think it was Mbappe got two.
2: Haaland.
3: What's that?
2: Haaland.
3: Yep. He got two, and then Messi said, well, anything you can do, I can do better. And so Messi went and got three, and then it's continued on since then. Kane got his two as well. So we got a long list of in that golden boot category.
2: Yep. And then a great, finally, Ecuador looking to get their first win of the tournament, and they have to settle for a draw against Curacao, one of the more surprising results early on here, who picks up their first point in their country's World Cup history.
3: Yeah, I love it. I mean, it's 14 million. Right, in Ecuador.
2: Right.
3: Yep. And then 155,000 people in Curacao. That, you know, there's Roman Torres, who was a Seattle Sounder, scored a goal for Panama.
2: Yep.
3: And they said, you'll never buy a beer for the rest of his life.
2: Right, because it's sent him to the World Cup.
3: That's exactly
2: right.
3: Yes. And I'd say for the Curacao team, they're going to be well received when they get home for that 1-1 tie, or 0-0 tie, excuse me, and the 1 point.
2: Yeah,
3: maybe, and scoring a goal against Germany.
2: Yeah, and maybe the one guy who doesn't have to buy a beer is Mr. Room, Eloy Room.
3: Goalkeeper was phenomenal.
2: Fantastic. 15 saves in that game. Yeah. That was awesome. So a lot of good action already, but we got another good one tonight. Tunisia versus Japan coming up soon. Let's take a quick look at our Group F standings after those earlier matches today. 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We got earlier today, the Netherlands and Sweden played kind of a thrilling match, but ended up kind of a little bit more lopsided than maybe some would have predicted, with the Netherlands getting a 5-1 victory over Sweden. And Japan and Tunisia have yet to play that second match. So the Netherlands sit at first with 4 points. Sweden in second place with 3 after their win versus Tunisia in that first match. So Japan has an opportunity to possibly jump into that kind of 1 or 1A spot just alongside the Netherlands if they're able to get a win today against Tunisia. So with that, let's zoom in a little bit into this game here. Let's get the lineups for this one. And they're brought to you by Fox One. The excitement of the FIFA World Cup is now streaming live on Fox One, the official English streaming platform to catch every unforgettable moment. Fox One brings the action straight to your screen so you never miss a goal. Download Fox One and experience the FIFA World Cup live. Coach, who is Japan throwing out there today?
3: They're playing a 3-4-2-1 Suzuki in goal. Tomiyasu is your right back, your captain, Itakura. On the left, Ito. In the midfield, Doan is on the right. Sano, Kamada in the middle. Nakamura on the left. Ito and Tanaka will sit right under Ueda, the front runner up front for Japan.
2: All right. And for Tunisia, you got Damen in goal. Rekik, Taubi, and Braun is the back three. We think that's how they're going to line up. You got Valeri, Skiri, Hannibal, and Abdi as your midfield four across the middle. And then Saad and Tunekti kind of as the two number 10 slash wingers. And then Ben Silmane out of Norwich City in England gets the start up top for Tunisia. Well, there's so much to get to. Coming up next, we'll get our players to watch here as we lead you up to Tunisia versus Japan. 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

0: Welcome back to iHeartRadio's coverage of the 2026 FIFA World Cup. My name's Anderson Hurst. I'm joined by three-time national champion head coach Peter Fewing. And, you know, I want to get coach's thoughts as we lead you up to the match in Monterrey with Tunisia versus Japan. And Tunisia, after their first match, losing 5-1 against Sweden, fires their head coach. You know, coach, you've obviously had your fair share of coaching, three national championships, as I mentioned just there. Have you ever been fired after one match in a season or one match in a tournament or anything like that?
1: No, but I'm sure it was talked about many times by many people. So, no, I haven't felt, man, could you imagine that conversation?
0: Yeah.
1: I've never been fired as a coach. So that I got that going for me.
0: There you go.
1: Could you imagine they just bring him in and say, hey, you're done?
0: Yeah, one game.
1: Yeah, it's tough. Well, it's the World Cup, for crying out loud. And it sends a message. And so now they're probably saying, hey, let's fire the coach.
0: Yeah.
1: And you just said it. Let's have the bounce back of a new coach. And they're bringing in a guy who's a fixer type. So, the answer is no, but I'm sure it was discussed by a lot of people, players, coaches. Yeah.
0: But at what point with this thought process in Tunisia's football association, does it turn to just a panic move? Because maybe you have higher expectations. I mean, Sweden's a decent team. I don't think they looked great, Tunisia, in that first match. And they felt like they were just leaving themselves way too open. So maybe it was a tactical thing. But you've kind of built yourself up with one style of play throughout all of qualification, with the lead up to this tournament. And then after one game, you're switching all of that. I don't know what the end game here is.
1: Yeah. I had a thought when you said, you know, if you lose the locker room, right? If you've lost the locker room, then there's nothing to play for.
0: Right.
1: And so Tunisia has two more games. They've got this one now with Japan, and then they've got the next one. And so you say, well, we got 6 days, right? Let's bring someone in. Let's bring a fresh energy. Let's bring fresh ideas.
0: Yes.
1: And maybe, so if there's a breakdown between players and coaches or breakdown within the staff, I don't know. It's one of those where you say, we're not going to win the World Cup. Let's see if we can use these next two games, these next, 10 days to try to reroute our program and sort of get something out of it.
0: Yeah, and on the flip side of that, Hervé Renard, who's the guy who comes in for him, he's a French coach. He has a lot of experience at the World Cup with a lot of different national teams, most recently for Saudi Arabia. Because he had a stint with Saudi Arabia, including leading up in during the 2022 World Cup, where in their first match, they actually beat the eventual world champion Argentina.
1: Yeah, that's right, 2-1.
0: Exactly. Yep. And there is a viral clip of him in the halftime locker room firing up his players, talking about how important it is to, you belong on the same pitch as all of these guys, right? Because they were down 1-0 in that match. So this is a guy who's known for kind of taking those smaller countries. Also was coach of Morocco for a little bit, Ivory Coast before they were kind of a big program similar to where they are now. He's known for taking these smaller countries and kind of getting the most out of them. So maybe this is a perfect move for them.
1: Yeah, I mean, when I'm hearing all of that, it kind of makes you say, okay, well, it's exciting to see what he can do.
0: And, yes.
1: You know, Pochettino has talked a lot about the Miracle on Ice movie. What's that all about? It's all about belief. It's all about desire. It's all about working for each other and representing your country. And if Renard can come in, and do this for his team, then it might work. And if they get a point out of this or the 3 points out of this, and Japan, I like this Japanese team. They are good, right? The 2-2 tie.
0: Yep.
1: Tying it up late. They are very disciplined. They work hard. So I don't know. It's, again, if there's a situation where the wheels have fallen off, that he's lost the locker room, why not?
0: Yep.
1: There's no guarantee you'll be in the next World Cup.
0: Right.
1: So you might as well take advantage of it.
0: And that's a good point.
1: It's harsh, but we'll see how it goes tonight.
0: Yeah, it's the biggest stage in the world, as we've talked about many, many times here. Let's get our players to watch for this one. I'm looking on the Japanese side. I really want to see Doan, their right kind of midfield player. Ritsu Doan plays for Frankfurt. He's got to be kind of a difference maker for them. During their first maybe 60, 70 minutes against the Netherlands, they struggled to create a lot. Now, the Netherlands are a good defensive team, so maybe that has a lot to do with it as well.
1: Virgil van Dijk's probably one of the best center backs.
0: Yeah, in the last 10 years, probably. Yeah. But having someone like that, you're going to need to unlock this defense, because we know with Hervé Renard and the way he manages, he's going to get some defensive structure and give this Tunisia team something to build off of. Because that's, I think, what was really missing in that Sweden match. They had opportunities, but they were also just gifting Sweden these whether it's a goalkeeping mistake, whether it's, trying to build out of the back and then just a poor giveaway right in front of your 18-yard box. I feel like Tunisia is going to come through with a lot of structure and not making these defensive errors and being a little bit more conservative with moving the ball forward. So someone like Doan for the Japanese is going to be key if they're going to want to create chances. Where are you looking?
1: In the last game, did I say the goalkeeper room?
0: Yeah.
1: For Curacao?
0: Well done. 15 saves later.
1: Yeah, because they had given up 7 goals.
0: Right.
1: So I'm going to stick with that theme.
0: Okay.
1: And I'm going to go with Doman for Tunisia.
0: I like it.
1: It's an emotional decision for me. But it worked in the last one.
0: And yes.
1: I don't think I rarely pick a goalkeeper. But you look at a guy who's given up 5 goals in the last game, and they're trying to pull something out. So the goalkeeper has to do his job. And in the last one, room, 15 saves. That's second highest to Timmy Howard for the U.S. in World Cup saves in a game. So I'm just throwing that one out.
0: Yeah, I mean, and you make a good point. And the reason why maybe there's a little bit of similarity in the two situations is because with these smaller countries, you kind of need these magical goalkeeper performances if you're going to want to stay in the game. Now, I wouldn't necessarily classify Japan as a powerhouse in terms of similar. I mean, I guess you could say the same about Ecuador too, but they're going to have more of the ball. Japan, we feel like that's probably going to be the case here. You're going to have to defend with a couple blocks, but you're also going to need to make some saves in this one. So Doman, I think, is going to need to have a big match tonight.
1: Yeah, and again, normally I don't take the goalkeepers, but it worked in the last one, and so we'll try to help him out. But, and you look at their front runner up front, Slimane, I think he's got to put the ball in the back of the net.
0: Yep.
1: These kind of games, you've got to defend great, but if you get a goal and can bunker in, right, these teams are trying to get results.
0: Yep.
1: Tunisia's just trying to get a result to stay in the hunt for this one. So, teams that do really well have a great goal. Have a great goalkeeper and a great forward, and then they got a lot of pieces in between.
0: Yeah, and once again, it almost feels like Curacao provided a little bit of a blueprint for Tunisia in this one. Obviously, you need something magical from your goalkeeper, like Eloy Room provided 15 saves later. That'll definitely do that for you. But a good defensive performance as well. Ecuador had some opportunities, but you're not giving them any grade A's, so to speak. And Tunisia, that was not the case in their first game. If they come out, keep this at 0-0 for as long as possible, try and nick a goal if you can, set piece, long balls, capitalize on a defensive miscue from the Japanese side, you never know what can happen. And as you just said, a draw keeps you in contention for the knockout stages.
1: Keeps you in the conversation. Here's the interesting thing. Each team's coming out with a 3-4-2-1.
0: Right.
1: So Tunisia is not bunkering in. They're at least not showing that.
0: Right.
1: To begin with. So we'll see how they play. We'll see if they do. It seems like every game we've watched, whether they say three at the back, it ends up when they're defending and when they're under pressure. I'm talking all the teams so far in the World Cup. We've seen 5 across the edge of the 18. And then we've seen 4, right? We've seen 10 plus a goalie, 11 in the defensive third, a lot. So that's kind of the new thing, is get numbers behind the ball, make it tough.
0: And then kind of break out from there.
1: Yes.
0: So we'll see how this one plays out a little bit. We'll get our keys to the match coming up next. We're taking you all the way to kickoff between Tunisia and Japan here in Group F. Should be a fun one today. We'll get keys to the match coming up next. 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
2: Talking to you. 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

0: Just a few minutes away before kickoff here in Monterey between Tunisia and Japan. Tunisia with a new manager. Japan looking to build off of their 2-2 draw versus the Netherlands. Let's get our keys to the match. Coach Peter Fewing, what do you got today?
1: Well, who scores first is going to dictate kind of the tempo of this game and how the tactics will change for Japan, for them to find Ueda and get service into him, whether it's Doan, who's getting himself forward, Nakamura on the left. And then what I like on this 3-4-2 lineup is that you get Tanaka and Ito into the middle, into the box, right? So if you can get service, and then the back five can stay home, the three that are defending and the two in the center of the park. So it's, does the shape work, right? We haven't really seen, I don't know if we've seen too many goals scored on restarts, right? But restarts are very important in that you don't want to give up any unnecessary fouls. You don't want to give anybody any easy opportunities. So defending, both teams want to come out with a shutout in the first half. Tunisia, especially after the five goals to Sweden. So, and then on the other side for Sweden, it's the same thing. Get balls in to Slimani, right? Get him, get service into him as much as possible. Can he hold play up to get numbers forward? I think that's an important piece for him as well.
0: Yeah, I'm. It's going to sound like a copy and paste from earlier today with Curaçao, Ecuador, but the same applies here because they provided this blueprint to how smaller countries, maybe lesser, not favorites, but underdogs, I should say, can get results against teams that maybe are expected to go out and get a win. For Tunisia, just keep it at 0-0 for as long as possible. We saw in that Ecuador game that, you know, the first chance that was missed in the second minute by Enner Valencia, it changed the entire game. So if you can keep it at 0-0, frustrate Japan and try and get a result here, a draw is not the end of the world because, you know, it keeps you in contention, but a loss makes you become eliminated at this point if you're Tunisia. So keep it at 0-0 for as long as possible.
1: And if you're Japan, a win gets you tied with the Netherlands, right? So with 4 points ahead of Sweden's 3 points. So you really want to see if, and I know that that will be Japan's MO going into this game. Get back, get the win, get up to 4 points, tie yourself with the Netherlands.
0: Yeah, and I wonder how much they're going to be looking to really take advantage of the, maybe the softer part of their schedule, because if you look at who Japan is going to play next, they're going to take on Sweden. And, you know, they're going to be motivated in that last game as well after just losing 5-1 to the Netherlands earlier today. Their goal differential is now at zero, even having a 5-1 win earlier against Tunisia. So obviously this is all kind of future stuff playing out, but I'm interested to see how urgent Japan is, kind of, you know, comparing the earlier game as well. Ecuador, I felt like, should have been more urgent for a result here, but I wonder if Japan maybe learns from that mistake and then eventually kind of breaks out a little bit, you know, create more chances themselves and get an early goal. I think that's going to be the big thing for them. Well, we'll find out what's coming up next because it's Japan and Tunisia in Monterey. The first 45 minutes coming up next. We'll talk to you at halftime. 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
8: And Irv Renard said that he had zero hesitation taking this job. Remember, this is the same Irv Renard that helped Saudi Arabia qualify for the World Cup, was sacked in April, and you can't really argue with Saudi Arabians in terms of their decision because they tied Uruguay 1-1 in their opening match. Meanwhile, Hajime Moriyasu is the complete opposite of Irv Renard. He is one of the longest tenured coaches in international football outside of Didier Deschamps and Lionel Scaloni. And Hajime Moriyasu told the media that he wasn't necessarily pleased with the draw, but proud of his group for the fight against the Netherlands. A desperate Tunisian side trying to turn things around against the Japanese side that has work to do to get back towards the top of the table in Group F. And the 1,000th game in FIFA World Cup history is officially underway from Monterrey, at the home of CF Monterrey, aka Rayados, here in Mexico. And Mo, so many things to keep an eye on. Multiple changes for both of these starting 11s. What are you looking out for?
9: Well, I'm looking to see what kind of start we get, because in the last match, Tunisia had a slow start against Sweden. They weren't too aggressive with the way they pressed. They kind of waited until they were hit before they started to actually start playing the game. So they can't play with that same kind of lax approach to this game. When they got on the front foot and started being more aggressive, they have quality, they found a way to get back into that match, but they're going to need that same kind of intensity from the onset.
8: Here's Keita Nakamura for the first time tonight. He was by far one of the most impressive attacking players for Japan. Scored the opening goal, which was one of two equalizers against Virgil van Dijk and the Netherlands, who absolutely picked apart Sweden today by a score of 5-1. The same score that they beat Tunisia. There's some contact inside of the penalty area. The referee had a good look at it. No call. And we're going to get a stoppage here from the Romanian referee, and he already has a little bit of work to do.
9: Now, this is an interesting one, Tyler. The referee's going to take his time to make sure the VAR has a chance to get a good look at it. And, I mean, the contact is there on the backside of Ueda. Gets his first touch and spins the defender. The referee deeming it not enough contact, and play continues.
8: Elias Skiri was the man in question for Tunisia, the man who was responsible for the giveaway for the third Sweden goal that was scored by Viktor Gyökeres. They're going to really need a much better performance from him, a captain that has played every single minute of the past two World Cups for Tunisia in 2018 and 2022. And oddly enough, Tunisia, when they have lost a game at the last two World Cups, they have bounced back with a win, but you could argue that this is probably their toughest opponent. They did beat France after a loss to Australia in Qatar, but that was a heavily rotated French side. They'll take nothing away from the result itself. Tunisia finished that World Cup with 4 points.
9: Ooh.
8: And they would certainly love to be able to get that, as that's an early shout from Eamon Dahmen, who slides in at the goalkeeping position after a bit of a shocker from Wahid Shamakh, responsible for, at the bare minimum, 3 goals.
9: I got to say, Tyler, that was probably the most predictable change, the changing goal for Herb Bernard to make for this Tunisian side. Shamak at fault for quite a few mistakes there, but he's not the only culprit.
8: And that's a decent effort from Hannibal. And he had the assist on the lone Tunisian goal 6 days ago.
9: And I like this. I like this from Hannibal, being aggressive, taking the responsibility. So shot from distance, and Suzuki's sprawling. He probably has it just covered. But I like the early look from Hannibal. And, you know, we talked about Tunisia, what I expect from them, how I expect them to start this game from a Japanese side. A team that competed well against Netherlands. Obviously, they got the 2-2 result. But it's a game where they felt they could have played better. You heard their manager talking about he demands more. He expects more from his side. Part of that is starting the game on a positive. Let them be the one that take the lead. Good ball here.
8: Tanaka. Nakamura in support. Nakamura towards the byline, gets it across, and it's in for Japan! And just the start!

0: was just on cue. I was just saying I want Japan to be the ones that take the initiative. Go out there, be aggressive. You get that early goal, and it starts with really good, slick movement. A ball between the lines. Now look at the bottom of your screen. The patience from Nakamura to stay onside, and once he has his defender isolated 1v1, it's all about getting to the byline, picking your head up, playing a good ball across, knowing that you're going to have committed runners out of midfield, and Daichi Kamada does so well. Just nips into that space, gets a little bit of fortune as it comes off his back heel. Nonetheless, they all count. It's about taking the initiative, being aggressive, and Japan rewards this fan base that's come out in numbers to support them.
1: Well, Japan traveled just as well as any other country at the World Cup, and they always try to make it as best they can feel like a home game. They were battling the noise of the Orange Army in Dallas, and Jimmy Moriyasu says, keep your head, keep your cool. It's still very early on, and they know that this Tunisian side is going to fight, particularly given what we saw here at Estadio Monterrey in the opening game for the Eagles of Carthage. But that's now two goals for Daichi Kamada in this World Cup mode that he probably didn't know much about.
0: It doesn't matter. They all count. In years to come, and as this tournament progresses, we just look at the scoreline, all you're going to see is his name, that he played a role, that he contributed to his team finding a way to get on the score sheet. But I like this approach play from Japan.
1: Launched over the top for Ueda. It's a good ball. It takes it out of the air. And an ambitious effort from the Feyenoord man.
0: It's interesting. We thought that Tunisia going to three in the back was going to give them a little bit more solidity in that back line. But instead, there's just been so much space to expose. Good running off the ball there from Ueda. Almost gets that first touch right. But some early problems for this Tunisian side.
1: Quick start is something that Japan supporters are not exactly used to. Before that goal, 9 out of their last 10 goals in the World Cup came in the second half. This has typically been a group that almost likes to play from behind, likes to save it late. And we've seen plenty of late-game heroics from this group over the years.
0: I'm not sure that that's a trait anybody loves, right? Being a second-half team, I think it's a good quality to have, meaning that your tempo still rises in the second half. If you're down a goal, you can find a way to get back into a game. I think most teams would love to be playing from a lead and with the lead. So that's why it's positive, and it's a good start for Japan here, putting pressure early on against the Tunisian side. Good movement.
1: And they are picking them apart at the moment. And the cutback was just out of the reach of Ueda.
0: The space is on.
1: It was Eli Assad who was the intended target, and once again the Japanese collectively defensively so good, and took a lot of doing from the Dutch, including a spectacular header from Virgil van Dijk, and Crescencio Somerville with a great goal. He scored another one today against Sweden.

0: Sano. Former Arsenal man Tomiyasu. One of the two changes to that back three for Hajime Moriyasu. To play in the middle of the park from Tunisia. Sebastian Tonecki is trying to get involved, and Tunisia looking for just a little bit of a reprieve. Bernard said that his group needed to be collectively perfect in order to steal a result against Japan. He actually referenced Cape Verde and their performance against Spain, earning a draw against the reigning European champions as a reason to give them hope. But once again, they've dug themselves a hole here in Monterrey. It's a long run for Ali Abdi, running out of real estate, and a goal kick for Zion Suzuki. 23-year-old keeper out of Parma. And of course, with the 1,000th game in World Cup history, you expect the proper dignitaries to be here, including the main man himself, Gianni Infantino. Ueda tracking it down. Great little turn. Squares it across, and what a clearance that is inside of his own 6-yard box. That is so difficult facing your own goal. And that's Dylan Braun to the rescue for Tunisia.
1: Yeah, Dylan Braun comes up here big. But this is just terrible defending. You're 1v1. You're tied at such a young age. Don't let the ball bounce. And instead, that's exactly what Talbi does. He gets sliced up. And if not for Braun, it's 2-0. Because Ueda does a great job spinning his defender and then trying to pick up that pass for the tap-in at the far post.
0: The ensuing corner. Dangerous ball batted away by Domin. Now last back in front. And Domin might have been able to keep it out. The referee checks his watch. And he did keep it out. What a spectacular save from Eamon Domin.
1: And I'm not sure how much Domin knew about this shot. And they just watch the reactionary save. Because it comes through body, takes a slight deflection. But it's a strong left hand at that near post. This is a really good look of it. Look at that. The full ball did not cross the line.
0: Well, don't tell Japan supporters that, given recent controversy in previous World Cups. What a save from the keeper who has World Cup experience, was benched in favor of Mohib Chamakh, who had a number of mistakes in that game against Sweden.
1: Eamon Domin already proving his worth early on in this match.
0: And they're just checking VAR to make sure that this ball didn't go completely over the line. And it has been cleared.

0: Ito with an outswinger from Japan. Asan trying to track it down, and good pursuit, but across the Japanese players, he goes sliding into the advertisement stanchions that are just a few yards away from the field of play. And Asad was one of the few bright spots for Tunisia. And here's another look at just how close this was.
1: I mean, the reaction from some of our Japanese colleagues surrounding us is just, they're just ooing because it's that close.
0: Well, Japan trying to muster up another opportunity that just goes sailing a few inches to the left of the crossbar. Slimane lets it run. And now space to run for Hannibal. And Japan are exposed. And however, let's see. Good recovery run from Koi Takura.
1: And that is one area, Tyler, where Tunisia can catch Japan. If they're sharp with their passing and they break lines, receive the ball with your head on a swivel, and you can play through pressure, there will be moments in transition where they can get at this Japanese back line.

0: still adjusting to playing with five in the back, three center backs. When you're going 1v1, how you're covering for one another. Just moments like this. A little bit unfortunate there from Ueda's standpoint. But that communication and the rotations off the ball, all those small details have to be sharper from their standpoint. And then in possession, can they vary their play? Moving the ball quicker, finding moments to get the ball wide and get some 1v1 situations. Skiri in midfield, he has to show his experience and his range of passing.
1: And Valeri trying to turn his defender, and he does well. Here comes more support from Antanaka of Leeds. And we'll stay with Tunisia.

0: Dylan Braun. Over the top to Tunecki, just trying to locate the ball and his defender. And he's able to win a corner for Tunisia, their first of the night. Just tremendous support from the Japanese, as always, at the World Cup. And they were supporting loud and proudly in the hours leading up to this game outside the stadium. Assad on top of the corner, and the referee is going to address some of the off-the-ball shenanigans inside of the penalty area.
1: Tunisia need to value these set pieces. We've seen throughout this competition how important the quality of the delivery is, first and foremost, and then the movement inside the box, whether you're setting picks, whether you're getting to that near post first, winning your individual duels and giving yourself and your team a chance.
0: Swinger from Saad, good looking ball, and it was from a recycled set piece that Tunisia were able to score against Sweden. And some more of that luck against the Japanese, who were dealing with plenty of big bodies from the Dutch in Dallas in their opening game, and also playing in the air conditioning. And Jimmy Moriyasu, the coach for Japan, said that they certainly have been keeping an eye on that in terms of making sure the players are hydrated and knowing that the conditions might affect them a little bit more than they did in the cozy environment at Jerry's World. Headed away, Tunisia. First sign of life here. Almost fell for Tunecki, and he couldn't decide whether he was going to strike it. And now the counter cooking for Japan on the other end. The goal scorer coming up. Good challenge from Anis Slimane.
1: And it's unfortunate for him coming up because he had two different options. A good counter pressing from Japan to win the ball back so quickly. But Kamada had two options. He had Nakamura on that left side overlapping. He had Ueda head with spin off into that back post on the right-hand side.
0: And the Oles are out here in Monterrey. Been all samurai blue in the opening 17 minutes. Aichi Kamada with yet another goal in this World Cup, and another goal that he really didn't know too much about, but as Moadu said earlier on, they all count the same, and it's a 1-0 lead for a group that's trying to get level with the Netherlands. At the bare minimum at points, obviously, with a huge goal differential now after their 5-1 drubbing of Graham Potter in Sweden. They become the first team to win a game 5-1 and then lose a game 5-1 consecutively at the World Cup. The delivery is low and handled by Talbi. Hannibal just gets bullied on the header. And this is actually going to come all the way back and be a free kick in favor of Tunisia.
1: Frustration, though. The Tunisians felt they had a moment in transition there where they could expose Japan. Referee blows for the late challenge. You see the Tomiyasu just coming through the backside of Hannibal.

And tomorrow on Fox, Spain takes on Saudi Arabia in Atlanta. Our coverage begins at 11 a.m. Eastern, 8 a.m. Pacific, as Spain are trying to bounce back after what was the result of the tournament so far in Cape Verde, earning a draw over Spain. But how about Curaçao earning a draw against Ecuador? And for those CONCACAF sickos that are still up with us, particularly on the East Coast back in the United States, they'll know all about Eloy Room and what he's capable of at the goalkeeping position.

0: you mentioned the Cape Verde result. There's been quite a few. Congo taking a point off of Portugal. You mentioned Curaçao, of course. It's been a tournament that's, as much as we've seen the stars shine bright, Messi getting a hat trick, Canada getting their first win in a World Cup. We've seen so many special moments from teams across the board.
1: It's a decent diagonal ball angle towards Ueda, and the goalkeeper spills it down, and it's going to be a foul on Ueda. Pardon me, that's Junya Ito, who was making the run out of midfield. And just to your point, Mo, with the expanded fields and obviously a lot of question marks coming into that, whether or not the competition was going to be diluted or watered down, I think the answer is categorically no, given some of these performances.
0: I said another look at the goal. I mean, Nakamura does so well. Just set up his defender 1v1, and now you need committed runners in the box. Daichi Kamada coming out of midfield. Just put yourself in a dangerous position. Maybe there's a cause for a push there, but I'm okay with it. The referee was okay with it, and Japan find themselves up 1-0.
1: That was the player that Thiago Alcantara, back in the studio, former Liverpool midfielder, picked out at the beginning of the broadcast. And Hervé Renard desperately trying to inject his passion onto the field. He's been deemed the wizard in terms of the magic that he's been able to conjure up in previous World Cups. And he said there are no wizards in football. There is no magic. There's only hard work.
0: Well, he's trying to urge his team on. You see his passion and his animation on the sideline. And you see that same kind of spirit and endeavor on the pitch from his players. So far, it's been Japan who's been able to dictate the tempo in possession, out of possession. The way they press higher up the pitch at times to win the ball back quickly. And now up a goal. They can be more measured in their approach, although they've had a pretty good balance of trying to keep possession and then trying to find moments to strike in behind. And the more you do that, the more you stretch that back line, now it frees up space in the pocket because the back line has to be honest in the way they try to defend that space in behind. That's been on a couple times, where Ueda drops deep, he wins that initial ball, and he's looking for that flick and that running behind. Junya Ito, a willing runner on that right-hand side. The same could be said for Awa Tanaka on this left-hand side.
1: It's a bad misread in the middle of the field from Elias Girardi, and almost paid the price. Now Hannibal in a bit of hot water, and the Burnley man trying to turn the corner. Perhaps one too many touches, but does get bailed out by the referee, the whistle of the referee.
0: And this is where I think sometimes Tunisian fans get a little bit frustrated, because you're looking at the likes of Anis Lamani and the captain Skiri in midfield. They have to be the ones to own that midfield. The more that Hannibal has to drop deeper to get on the ball to try to be the orchestrator, the less targets that they have higher up the pitch to try to pick out.
1: Helped along by Skiri. Junya Ito go all the way back for Zion Suzuki. Suzuki actually originally born in Newark, New Jersey. Eventually moved to Japan with his parents when he was about 7 years old. Came up to the Urawa Red Diamonds Academy. He was the youngest player to sign for the Japanese Giants when he was just 16 years of age. He became the first ever Japanese goalkeeper to play in Serie A. Represents Parma at that level. Utsu Doan. Patient and pragmatic now from the Samurai Blue. Up a goal and nearing the cooling break. As we've seen before in this competition already, that those breaks can prove to be a bit of a momentum swing, or it can be a backbreaker if you give up a goal on the doorstep of them. And now we are going to have our cooling break. And Japan jumping out to a 1-0 lead inside of the first 10 minutes. Tunisia yet again trailing at the World Cup. Early on, Daichi Kamada with his second goal at the World Cup and the second goal that he didn't know too much about. We'll be back in a moment from Monterrey.
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11: Still yet to register a shot on goal.
12: Incredible scenes here at Estadio Monterrey. Engulfed by the Sierra Madre mountain range, and everybody in a singing mood at the World Cup. Perhaps not the Eagles of Carthage, but there's been a musical performance during these cooling breaks at both games that have happened thus far here at Estadio Monterrey, the home of Rayados in Liga MX.
11: But I just love the passion that you see on these fans.
12: Unbelievable.
11: Whether it's Japanese fans or the small section of Tunisian fans or even just Mexican fans that are here in attendance. The passion for this sport, for this game, and for the respective countries just oozes in everything they do.
12: And plenty to be proud about and sing about if you're Mexico as well. Them, along with the United States and Germany, have all booked their tickets into the knockout rounds already. And it wasn't exactly Country Roads that was being sang here in Monterrey.
11: I'll tell you what a scene that was in Seattle. What a thing of absolute beauty. The marriage between the passion that the fan base brought to make that an incredible venue, and then what the players did on the pitch for the U.S. men's national team as well.
12: Meanwhile, Tunisia trying to boost something up their own in the attacking third. Nice little cutback from Ali Abdi, trying to get around his last marker, Ritsu Doan, and smashed away by the Japanese back line.
11: Now, while it's well defended, I appreciate that more from Tunisia. Trying to utilize the whip, get Taubi up the pitch a little bit higher. Excuse me, Ali Abdi up the pitch a little bit higher. Get him in 1v1 situations.
12: Worth reminding you all that Tunisia, with a loss tonight, would officially be eliminated from the World Cup and would not be able to progress into the knockout rounds. Japan cannot be eliminated, nor can they clinch their spot in the round of 32 with a win tonight. What a fascinating fixture it's going to be between Japan and Sweden, battling for either first or second, depending on what Tunisia are able to do with the Netherlands, if this result is going to hold. But obviously a long way to go.
11: And that's the thing, what a win tonight for Japan, though. They put themselves right back in contention to potentially win this group on match day 3. And that'll be their aim. That'll be their desire their manager urging him to get more. He wants more. He believes the side can do better than the 2-2 draw against Netherlands in the opening match day. And so that's the challenge for them.
12: There's been no group of death, per se, in this World Cup with 48 teams and as many groups as we do have. And trying to come up with a different name for it. Group I has been thrown into the mix as well as Group F. Maybe the group of Jeopardy. You know a thing or two about Jeopardy, right, Mo?
11: Hey, I like what you did there. Go ahead. Finish it up.
12: You were sensational on Jeopardy. Something I watch with my wife almost every single night.
11: Sensational.
12: I don't need to see more of you on my TV, but...
11: Sensational seems quite flattering, but I'll take it.
12: Oh, sorry, I was talking about Stu.
11: Who am I to argue?
12: Samurai Blues supporters not exactly thrilled with Tunisia. Enjoying a bit of spell of possession, but Japan still in full control despite Tunisia have the ball. Off by Itakura, the anchor of that back three for Japan. And here they come looking for a second. Ueda from distance. Fantastic strike.

0: Well, the cooling break is proving to be an asset for this Japanese team. They start this second phase of this first half the same way they started off this game. But I want you to focus on this entry ball. It's a great strike in the end, but that entry ball just clears lines, it breaks pressure, and it's just not good enough defensively. Montesar Talbi's got to close down Ueda at a certain point, but take nothing away from the strike. I thought the moment had gone. Ueda had an overlapping run, he decides not to play him. And the accuracy, the power, the technique from the big man up top is enough to beat Domin for the second time tonight and double the lead for the Japanese.
1: More joy for the Japanese, more despair for Tunisia. And Ayase Ueda, who led Japan in qualifying with goals, he backed 8 of them on the road to getting to North America. But he had gone the last 6 without scoring a goal, and with all the injuries that Japan have endured, particularly across the front line, the question was, where were the goals going to come from? Where was the creativity going to come from?
0: Now, again, I give so much credit to Ueda for finishing off that play, but the entry ball into him. We were just talking about Tunisia in possession, but now how can they do something with it? It's been very passive. There haven't been many threatening moments. They haven't got their attack going. They finally lump a long ball, just a hopeful long ball. And the Japanese back line do so well to win that ball. And then the first intention, the first pass is aggressive. It breaks pressure, it breaks lines, and it frees up the big man to go and get his 17th international goal.
1: And keep in mind that goal differential could be huge for Japan when it comes to potentially trying to win the group. If they were to obviously get the win here tonight and maybe be tied with the Netherlands on points, with the Dutch putting up a huge number against Sweden earlier today. So they are most certainly not going to take their foot off the gas. Meanwhile, for Hervé Renardmo, it was always going to be a difficult task taking over this team. But not only that, and having 5 days to prepare, but knowing that you were facing the two toughest teams in arguably the toughest group at this tournament. It almost seemed unfair, but he's never shied away from a challenge. He said there was no hesitation, but the expectations could not have been that high for a Tunisian group that has now given up 12 goals in the past not even 2.5 games.
0: Well, I'm never going to sit here and say unfair. It's the World Cup. This is the opportunity that you've worked your entire life for, both players and managers. So unfair, no. Now, is it a difficult task? Of course. And as much as you're looking at the manager to find a way, whether it's words of inspiration, whether it's tactical mastery, I'm looking at the players. The leaders that have been brought into this team. Take some initiative. Someone take the responsibility, whether it's in midfield, win a tackle. Be creative on the ball. At this point, take some risk higher up the pitch and try to take someone on 1v1 and try to create something on your own. But right now, the tactical discipline from Japan, it's paying dividends.
1: Aliabdi and company, any possession, but how's that for some work rate for Japan? And that's out Tanaka, one of your attacking central midfielders, who's retreating all the way back in line with his back three. And Utsu Doan able to bait Hannibal into a foul. And by the way, to your point about the players, Mo, it was something that Hervé Renard had actually mentioned in his press conference when he took the job, and he said he has the utmost respect for Sabri Lamouchi, and you can't fire an entire team when you're at a World Cup, and most of the time it is going to be the coach who ends up getting sacked. But it was the quickest dismissal ever at a World Cup, just one game in, a 5-1 loss to Sweden, and they elected to go with a different coach, which, by the way, is now the fourth coach since their 2022 appearance at Qatar, the same World Cup that they were able to accrue 4 points and just narrowly missing out on qualifying for the round of 16 by goal differential.
0: Well, I'm not sure if that's a conversation for another day, because it's a bigger topic. So many questions and to ask about this federation. Find the right manager, trust him a little bit, give him some time to build and shape and mold this team into who you want them to be and who you think they can become. Instead, it feels like a series of rash decisions. And here you are now in the World Cup, just missing your manager and now putting pressure on your group of players as well as your next manager to step up and find a way to get results. That being said, what a wonderful challenge. Because if you do, you're defying the odds and you're proving people wrong and proving yourself right in the process.
1: Long diagonal ball handled well by Japan once again. More miscommunication for Tunisia in the middle of the park. And it is between some of the more experienced and veteran players, as Hannibal took one too many touches. But he does get fouled after a bit of an overzealous challenge from Kaishu Sano, 25-year-old, originally from Suyama, plays for Mainz, and he's been with the German club since 2024.

Taubi. Omar Bekic. Skiri. There was contact over on the far side. Ritsu Doan was the Japanese player in question of perhaps committing a foul. Ali Abdi not exactly thrilled with the lack of call. Time past 1 in the afternoon back in Tokyo. And they'll be enjoying this one from afar. Flying start. Star players getting their goals. And with 4 changes to their starting 11 from that game against the Dutch, there's going to be no problem against the Eagles of Carthage

0: just wondering when we're going to see that moment from Tunisia. It took them going down 2 goals in the opening game against Sweden before they became a little bit more aggressive.
1: Oh, good movement here.
2: And here come the Japanese again. And his feet were a little bit quicker than his mind there. As Junya Ito once again threatening from that central attacking midfield position.
0: It's a good solo run, though, from Ito. And that's what I want to see from Tunisian players. Someone just finding their own creative moment of inspiration. Sometimes it's going to take you skipping by a couple defenders before space can start to open up and before you can start to bring other teammates into the play. But the point I was making there is it took them going down 2 goals against Sweden in the opening match before we started to see them being more aggressive, being more daring in the final third. At the moment, this Tunisian side doesn't look like a team that has that desperation. With this result, if it holds like this, they're done. The tournament's over.
2: Dylan Braun trying to find Ali Abdi over on the far side. They stay with Tunisia. And by the way, a massive triple header on FS1 tomorrow with Belgium, Iran, Uruguay, Cape Verde, and then New Zealand and Egypt. Our coverage begins at 2 p.m. Eastern, 11 a.m. Pacific. And another just tremendous day of games for you on the docket here at the World Cup. It seems like each day keeps getting better and better, more storylines to sink your teeth into.

0: Those stats don't tell you the whole story. I'm not exactly sure what will outside of the scoreline. A .01 expected goals, which of course we're not going to go crazy with as far as the advanced analytics, but in terms of just trying to relay to you folks at home just how dominant Japan have been.
1: I'm actually surprised the final third entries were as high as they were for Tunisia. The difference there just being 5, with Japan having 29 and them having 24, it doesn't feel like that's been the case so far.
0: Mitsu Doan is going to track this one down. Slowly but surely, numbers arriving for Japan. Ito takes this on the firm time, has a lot of whip on it, and Japan will have to circle back around. Tanaka. Sano. Ali Abdi smartly able to win the free kick.

0: Penny for his thoughts.
1: This is another look at that goal from Ueda. I mean, it's just a pure strike. It goes through the defender's legs. Enough power on it, enough accuracy to beat dominant goal.
0: Emotional celebration as well. Something in the Monterrey air that produces bangers here at Estadio Monterrey. And CNI already had two wonderful goals from distance on this very same pitch. And then Saad had it poked away. Space to play if Japan can switch the point of attack quickly, and that's what they're trying to do. Nakamura hasn't been nearly as involved. It's been a lot more of the right side of the Japan attack tonight.
1: But he hasn't had to be, because Japan have still found various different ways. I mean, just running off the ball. Oh.
0: Tell you what, Junya Ito is feeling it tonight. It's not the first time he's been trying to put his full repertoire on display in the opposition's penalty area.
1: And it's almost inch perfect. And then just as soon as you win the ball back, they give it right back. Concede possession right back to Japan. And now you're just dropping into this shell once again. And even in this defensive posture, Tunisia aren't finding ways to get out and put pressure on the ball. So it's been pretty easy from a Japanese standpoint. As long as they're moving the ball sharp, they're getting those counter movements really, really in sync.
0: Taking a lot of that to Necky. Eventually just thumped away by Talby. And coming up, the Visa Halftime Show on FS1. Jules Breach, Thiago Alcantara, and Mikel John Obi in the studio will help break us down what we saw in the first 45 minutes and elsewhere in the World Cup. As this is very much the nightcap, specifically for the East Coast. And we appreciate all you who are staying up and enjoying more World Cup action. And this Japan display of dominance over Tunisia for the first half so far. Tomiyasu. That's clever from Japan, as they're going to be able to free kick. Daichi Kamada, one of the two goal scorers for the Samurai Blue. Quite the year that Kamada has had, winning the UEFA Conference League with Crystal Palace, and a view from our referee in charge of his first World Cup match.
1: Tunisia, they need to be really efficient here. A third goal before the half could prove to be very crucial for them.
0: Ito on the set piece. It's not bad delivery. Adame punches it straight into his own teammate. And eventually just mashed away. He's said to be efficient.
1: Well, this new manager, Herb Bernard, he has quite the halftime talk for his side. I know, just being with his team for only 5 days, yes, it's difficult at times to get the message across and find that rallying cry that they need. But this is the reason they brought him in. They believe he is the man that can give them the inspiration, belief that they can produce a better second half, because this first half has been just way too passive for a team on the brink of elimination if they can't get a result.
0: Nakamura. Beautiful little touch. Ueda couldn't hang on to it. Sharp defending in the end from Tunisia. And perhaps a counterattack brewing. Saad. Jan Valeri. It's actually a missed tackle from Al Tanaka. Valeri somehow got it out from underneath his feet. And then Saad puts in a challenge. And last touch is off of Tunisia. And back to Japan.
1: Did you see the pressure?
0: Even the recovery runs have been excellent today.
1: It's been incredible. Did you see the way two, three different players came over from Japan to try to slow down what could have been a promising transition moment for Tunisia? You would think that at this point, maybe they gamble and commit more numbers forward to support the likes of Saad and Valeri on that right-hand side. But instead, the ones that are putting in the most work to help their side are the Japanese players defensively.
0: And the fourth official indicating we're going to have 4 minutes at the minimum added on to the end of this first half.

0: It's a Okuda. It's Udoa. He's dangerous from their right wing-back position, and after all those passes, a bit of a hasty cross, and it's straight into the hands of Eamon Dahman. It's decent distribution from the goalkeeper trying to find Saad. And it's Okuda with a bit of a heavy touch, and a deep throw-in for Tunisia now. There are moments here for Japan to try to defend this deep throw-in. And this would be such a big goal. I'm not sure it's going to change what I'm sure is going to be an electric halftime speech from Hervé Renard, but it would certainly swing the momentum back in favor of the Eagles of Carthage. Really didn't have any of it tonight. Thrown from Valeri. Dealt with initially. Suzuki off his line. Was he fouled? The referee says yes. It's Hannibal. He went down extremely hard.
1: Take a look at the collision. It's the way that Suzuki kind of lands on Hannibal, who initiated the contact. It's got to be a frustrating half if you're a Tunisian fan. As it stands, they're going to go into the halftime break, obviously down 2-0, but without even registering a shot on goal. And from Japan's standpoint, very, very comfortable. Their back line has defended well. They haven't given up space in behind. They haven't allowed any transition moments, which I thought was an area where Tunisia could get at this back line. They haven't let any of those really develop, and then they've taken their chances incredibly well.

Arena with the hold-up play. Fontalvi all the way out of position. Tunisia able to get numbers back behind the ball and regain their shape. Hiroki Ito. Keito Nakamura. The referee claims that it went out of play. Dutch, and more specifically Sweden, will be keeping a sharp eye on this game and watching their next two opponents. Two clashing styles, and both teams really liking to get after the game. Sweden and Japan for the final game of Group F is going to be mouthwatering. And we'll have all sorts of qualification for the knockout rounds at stake. With the delivery. And that went into the hands of Suzuki rather comfortably. That's the first shot on goal in the half for Tunisia.

0: Japan have not lost a game since that loss against Mauricio Pochettino in the United States in Columbus towards the end of 2025. And that's going to do it for the first half of the 1,000th game in the history of the FIFA World Cup. And Tunisia are going to need quite the halftime speech, and they certainly have got the man to do it. Meanwhile, Japan, two goals to the good and a clean sheet as well in the first half. We're headed to the halftime break. Jules, take it from here where Japan lead it 2-0 over Tunisia.
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6: 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Well, Coach, it seems like all systems go for Japan. Things are going pretty smoothly here.
7: Yeah, they've done a great job. Two terrific goals. Kamada's goal was intentional, crossed from the left, and he sort of back-heeled it into the goal.
6: Yep.
7: He knew what he was doing 4 minutes in, and I think you mentioned it in the pregame show that you want to. They should score goals, and if they get those, it'll put the game, you know, in their hands early. And then Ueda's goal was fantastic.
6: Yeah.
7: At first, I thought, well, he hit it pretty well, but he just smashed that ball into the back of the net through the legs of the defender, and the goalkeeper really didn't have much of a chance. They've really dictated and bossed this game around.
6: Yes.
7: It's been a pretty easy going game for Japan. They're skillful, they're patient. You know, it's been interesting. It's not been, I thought the U.S.-Australia game was a little bit chippy.
6: Yep.
7: These games haven't been chippy. They've been hard fought. Goalkeeper comes out and clatters into one of the Tunisian players, but it's been a very clean game, but very methodical, I think.
6: Right.
7: Japan's kept possession of the ball. I feel like they're going to get the shutout. I don't think Tunisia has much of an answer as far as scoring goals. So Japan's in a very good spot, and hopefully for them, they want to get another goal because the Netherlands-Sweden score, right?
6: Yep.
7: Five goals for Netherlands, so I'm sure that's on their mind for the second half.
6: Yeah, compare this one to the game we had earlier today where Ecuador, I would say if you're the two kind of comparisons between these two games, Ecuador would be more the Japan side of things, and Tunisia would be the more Curaçao side of things. You know, teams that are looking for wins versus teams that are just trying to hold on, get a result here. Japan, this kind of goes to show you how much goals can change games. Japan scores their goal in the third minute. Ecuador misses the chance in the second minute. And we're already seeing the differences in those two results.
7: Yeah, they just start to separate, right? Very business-like approach from Japan, not really forcing anything. And frankly, on the goal, that was his only option.
6: Right.
7: The defender was way too far off of him. And so he said, okay, if you're going to give me that, I'm going to shoot it. And he did. He just smashed it from, he was outside the 18, probably 22 yards out.
6: Yeah, and pretty far to the right side, too.
7: Yeah, he was outside the width of the goal.
6: Right.
7: And he went all the way across the goal to the far post and smashed it into the corner. So a very good goal for Japan. They look really goal dangerous.
6: Yep.
7: The cross in the first goal was fantastic, just getting to the end line and cutting it back.
6: Putting in a dangerous area, right?
7: Yeah, we haven't seen a lot of people get to that end line. Crosses have been coming from, you know, 10 yards out and then outside the box, and this one was inside the box to the end line and very dangerous. So, and Japan had one that was almost, almost across the line. I've never seen a goal so close.
6: Right.
7: You can, those listening, if you can look on TV or computer and see how close it was. It was, I'd say, 1/32nd of an inch from being the whole ball. So it could be three, but yeah, the second goal was fantastic. We'll see how they do in the second half.
6: Yeah, Dahman, who's come in for Shamak, who was the original goalkeeper in the first game, had a couple mistakes that led to goals. He's made a couple great saves here for Tunisia, kind of trying to keep them in this, but it seems like the wheels are starting to fall off a little bit for Tunisia here.
7: Yeah, even looking at the coach, Renard, you can see his frustration, and he's sort of at a loss as to what am I going to do with this team right now. So, you know, this is tough. We've seen it already. A couple of teams have gone out of the tournament after game two, and that might be the case for Tunisia. So we'll see how they respond in the second half. And, well, and I've seen some of his halftime speeches. You talked about the Saudi Arabia. I remember that his halftime speech was videotaped and went viral.
6: Yep.
7: And, it'll be interesting to see what he does when he's been coaching him for 6 days or 5 days.
6: Yeah. Yeah. I mean, but he's already, you know, unbuttoned his shirt. He's kind of pulled it out of his, he's ready. He's down to business, so to speak. So Hervé Renard is very famous for those halftime team talks. So we'll see what they come out with in the second half. Let's get our keys to the second half, coming up next. 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

0: Welcome back to iHeartRadio's coverage of the 2026 FIFA World Cup. My name's Anderson Hurst. I'm joined by Peter Fewing, three-time national champion head coach, as we break down the first half of Japan's 2-0 lead over Tunisia. Tunisia staring defeat and elimination right in the face if they don't turn this around in the second 45 minutes. Let's get our keys to the second half brought to you by Fox One. The excitement of the FIFA World Cup is now streaming live on Fox One. 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Coach Peter Fewing, how can Tunisia possibly turn this around? You have a new coach. Can they find something in the second half?
1: Well, they've got to keep possession of the ball in the attacking third. I think that's really one of the biggest things. They haven't really had a lot of opportunities going forward because they haven't been able to keep possession and get numbers in. They did have a couple of good crosses that looked reasonably dangerous, brought the goalkeeper out of his box. So that's effective, but they're not, their possession isn't great.
0: Right.
1: Japan's possession has taken them out of the game. So string passes together, get higher up the field with numbers. And you know, we haven't seen any real entry balls down the middle of the park.
0: Sure.
1: So that might be Japan cutting off the lines, but it can't just be wide. They've got to try to make some diagonal runs, and they've got to try to get some passes that go through the lines a little better. But their possession isn't great right now.
0: Yep.
1: So, and then if you're Japan, more of the same. One more goal will make them crack. This is a fragile team right now at this point. So if you can put another ball in the back of the net, it could be over.
0: All right, for Tunisia, if you're Hervé Renard, do you kind of just throw caution to the wind here, knowing that if you lose this game, you're eliminated from contention for the round of 32? Or do you almost think long-term and start to build something, and kind of what you were saying earlier with this is a pride thing? If you come out and just have a solid second half where you don't give up any more goals, it's something to build on for the future.
1: You know, I don't think this is like a Cape Verde thing. I don't think it's that kind of game or a Curaçao type of deal.
0: Yeah.
1: It feels different. There's a little more urgency and desperation in this one with Tunisia because they fired their coach.
0: Yeah.
1: So I don't think that he's looking long term.
0: Okay.
1: I think he's looking, hey, how do we get a result? You don't want to give up any more goals.
0: Sure.
1: I get that. But you also got to push a little bit to get another goal. So just his body language, players can see it. We could see it.
0: It's a bit of frustration, huh?
1: Yeah, frustration and lack of answers.
0: Yeah.
1: I don't think he's thinking as long term as some of these other countries that are getting their first point.
0: You're right. It's not just happy to be here. You could tell the urgency from the federation because they fired their coach after one game, right?
1: Yeah.
0: So he's expected to perform at this level. Well, the second 45 minutes is coming up next between Tunisia and Japan. Japan looking to, you know, take the driver's seat and answer the Netherlands with their 5-1 win earlier today against Sweden. And Tunisia looking to fight and find anything in this second half. Hopefully we get a good one in the next 45 minutes. We'll talk to you after the game. 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
8: From the World Cup, again, Tyler Terrence along with former U.S. international and 2010 World Cup participant Moadu. Thrilled to have you with us wherever you might be watching. And Japan have two goals thanks to Ayase Ueda and Daichi Kamada, the latter of which scoring his second goal at this tournament. Tunisia have been, let's just say, not all that impressive in the attacking third and have really not offered up any threat to the Japanese. But still 45 minutes to play. And what you have to imagine was a fiery and passionate speech from Hervé Renard and a group that he's only known for the past 5 days trying to rally their cause to remain alive in the World Cup. Strong header along the back line from Tomoyasu. He's now with Ajax after several years at Arsenal. He's only played 12 games in the last 18 months due to a myriad of injuries that he's been enduring. Itakura. Ritsu Doan leaves it off for Junya Ito. Sliding challenge from Ali Abdi, who was a busy man on that left wing for Tunisia, doing a lot more defending than attacking. He likes to do the latter, but Japan were really pinning back the Eagles of Carthage throughout the entirety of the first half. As Jules mentioned in the studio at the break, last time that Japan have led a game 2-0 at halftime, they lost that infamous loss to Belgium. And that sensational move that was led by Kevin De Bruyne and Romelu Lukaku that unraveled Japan in the final moments of that game and what started what was just a brutal group stage campaign for the Samurai Blue. Bounced back, obviously, in 2022, getting to the round of 16 and falling in agonizing fashion to Croatian penalties. Here's Japan knocking on the door again. Tanaka from distance, and he had Dalvin sprawling.
9: Just such good movement off the ball from Japan. And when it falls to Tanaka at the top of the box, he has space. He tries to get the strike off early. Kind of snatches at it. Doesn't get the purchase that he's looking for. But once again, an early spell of good pressure from Japan to start off the second half.
8: This time, header from the Japanese back line and Hiroki Ito and Tanaka bringing out wide for Keito Nakamura. He's got over 100 appearances with now Ligue 2 side Rams in the French football pyramid. Participating in his first World Cup, Nakamura, and he certainly looked the part as Japan once again with some really fluid football. And they were one pass away from challenging Eamon Dahman yet again. And those are a couple of heavy challenges in the middle of the field from Ito as well as Al Tanaka.
9: But some of the passing out the back from Japan has been so slick. Some of these entry balls that just cut up the midfield from Tunisia, whether it's putting Kamara on the ball with his first touch being positive and being able to pick his head up and see some of the runners off the ball. This is better.
8: Garvey being pushed off the ball now. Hannibal in some space, turning and threading it out wide for Jan Valeri. Good opportunity for Tunisia, and it's just through the legs of Hannibal. He's claiming that it took a deflection, and that's what threw him off. And the referee agrees, it stays with Tunisia.
9: Much better spell from Tunisia. Playing positive, getting movement off the ball, and playing forward passes. It's not just sideways and back. Sideways, no, they're trying to play through the lines now, and you see how it can be so beneficial for them.
8: Floating to this left wing, trying to get on the ball and dictate the tempo for this group. Playing in a little bit more of a reserve position than we saw in the opening game under the tutelage of Sabri Lamouchi. And Hamida. Omar Ekik. Ben Hamina. His palms up a moment ago looking for an option. Instead, he tries to hit the big diagonal in Tunisia, once again sputtering when they get full position. It's almost like Japan at times have been baiting them into doing that because they know that they're not much of a threat and perhaps trying to muster something up on the counter. It's Doan asking for it on the right wing.
9: But another area where Japan has been dominant, we saw a lot of it in the first half, and now we're seeing it a little bit more here in the second half, is winning second balls. So when that ball got played long to Ueda, he does a good job of getting his body in front of it, just trying to hold things up. Tunisia win the initial ball, but then the press, the secondary players that come over to win possession back to their side, and now they maintain it, circulate the ball, and they're out the other side.
8: Just have to note this atmosphere one more time and how well the Japanese travel and what football means to them. Arguably one of the proudest footballing nations that you'll find anywhere in the globe. Obviously, haven't had the World Cup success to go with it. They've never won a knockout round game in the World Cup, but boy, do they love their football, and they are beyond passionate and loud about it.
9: I think I might have been the only non-Japanese traveler on my flight this morning. And that's no joke whatsoever. It was just a sea of blue shirts, and now we walk into the stadium and we see the exact same thing.
8: Ali Abdi was a decent idea, but Hannibal was nowhere near that to be able to retrieve the flick. And referee just waving play on, saying that Suzuki has the ball and playing an advantage of sorts. This has been deemed by some, and perhaps some of the Japanese media will argue with you, but a lot believe this to be the golden generation of Japanese football. Never before have they had a roster littered with Champions League caliber type of players, almost at every single position, and that's speaking nothing of the players who are injured and not even at this tournament for the Japanese. Kaoru Matoa of Brighton, Takumi Minamino, formerly of Liverpool, as well as Rotaro Endo, who picked up an injury right before the World Cup and retired from international football, as this is poked through, intended for Ueda, and collected by Eamon Dominic.
9: Did you see that movement there from Sano in midfield, number 24? Just see the alert. He's sharp. He's the first to react, and now he's able to win the ball back and play a forward pass. Tunisia think they've done a decent job of defending, but because he's sharp in his positioning, and then two, stepping out of midfield,

0: keeping clean sheets yesterday.
1: From Wayne, Pennsylvania.
0: Yeah. Still East Coast.
1: Don't tell that to anybody from New Jersey, a.k.a. me.

0: have to challenge in the middle of the field. And Ito was waving it off, but not getting any sympathy or agreement from the referee. And his comrades getting their wires crossed, and yet again it's another Tunisian spell of possession that goes wayward.
1: There's been a couple moments now where the strikers, whether it's Tunekti making a run in behind or Ali Abdi pushed higher up the pitch making a run in behind, but they're not getting the ball from a Tunisian standpoint. And as I mentioned, at times you got to take those risks, force Japan to turn and face their own goal and have to defend from that starting position. Now, whether or not the striker actually wins the ball, but at least put pressure. Now you can start your line of confrontation higher up the pitch. Maybe you force a turnover, and that leads to you getting a chance, because at the moment, this Tunisian side have struggled to break down what's been a disciplined and organized Japanese back line.
0: And again, the message from Hervé Renard entering this game was that they were going to have to be collectively perfect in order to beat Japan. In the first half, I think it's safe to say they were anything but football is a funny game. Japan are certainly proving that they're capable of conceding goals in this tournament, but Tunisia are really going to have to turn it on, and turn it on soon. Takes over. What a flick that is. And again, it's not just the collective of Japan, but so many individual brilliant players on this roster as well. And that's perhaps why they've been deemed the golden generation, is because of that individual skill that's been paired with the collective.
1: It's been on the ball, though. Sano, he's quietly had himself a good game in the heart of that midfield. He does sometimes what is a thankless job of doing the dirty work, good positioning, and then just efficient with his passing, clean on the ball, making the right decision, whether it's just to keep possession or maybe it's a line-breaking pass. There he is on the ball again.
0: And now Ito just trying to dig it over the top of Benhamina. And Japan are able to win a corner. And you can tell Tunisia are just in complete disarray with all the Japanese movement. And Japan taking their third corner of the evening. In front of a massive contingency of Samurai Blue supporters. Doan had his delivery tonight. And Ismael Garbi of Braga from Portugal is going to be able to get there. Had it poked away. And he'll stay with Tunisia. Substitute who came out at halftime, Garbi. He's one of the more young and promising players and part of this youth movement at the Tunisian Football Federation. Garbi with a $35 million release clause at Braga. And he's got the interest of some of the bigger clubs in Europe. Abdi being chased down by Doan, and he's able to win the ball and earn the free kick.
1: Wow. Some really good defending, 1v1 defending, and it's reactionary defending because Tunisia finally are positive. They split the lines and then they utilize the whip. I actually thought Abdi was going to play that ball in early first time, but instead he takes the touch, and that allows Doan to get back and put in a crucial tackle. See how quickly he got back to his feet as well. It just feels like every time Tunisia finally string together a couple passes and they're able to look like they're progressing the ball, it's either a slack final pass or a moment of brilliant defensively from Japan.
0: Omar Rekik, the center back and 24-year-old who scored his first international goal in that game against Sweden. He was dribbling out of the back and just trying to alleviate some of the pressure that Japan are constantly bringing.
1: And that's smart, because as soon as he

0: starts doing that, he's breaking lines, not just with a pass, but off the dribble. He's taking one, two, three players out of the game, and that in turn should free up some of his teammates.
1: And tomorrow on Fox, Spain takes on Saudi Arabia in Atlanta. And our coverage begins at 11 a.m. Eastern, 8 a.m. Pacific. What will Lamine Yamal and Spain be able to conjure up against the Saudi Arabian team that has to feel pretty good, and a Saudi Arabia side that was led by that man, Hervé Renard, less than about 3 months ago. And again, they elected to sack him even though he helped them qualify for the World Cup. And he was sitting around watching the World Cup on his couch and eventually got the call from the Tunisian Federation and answered it emphatically. But he's got his work cut out for him in the final 30 minutes. Because right now Tunisia would be eliminated from the World Cup if this result holds. Japan cannot be eliminated, nor can they clinch their spot in the knockout rounds. Oh, Monterrey was landlocked, Mo. There are waves here?
0: Why not? Wait, but I'm watching what just happened there with the referee and Junior Ito. Okay, he's letting back on the pitch. He initially had instructed the Japanese player to go off the pitch to tie his shoe. You don't like the wave?
1: I just didn't expect to see it in Monterrey. I didn't think there were any oceans here.
0: Come on now. Let these fans live and enjoy themselves.
1: I'm not a celebration police.
0: Sounds like it.
1: Don't want asking for it, and he shall receive. And the Frankfurt man dispossessed. And now here's Ali Abdi. How's that for a clever touch around Junior Ito? And trying to send Ismael Garbi on his way. Pardon me, that's Tuneki. And Suzuki, a long way from home. Needed to be careful. And a foul against Hannibal.
0: There's that man again. Kashusano. She seems to always be tactically really, really clever. Putting out fires. Good first touch to break the pressure. Now he draws the pressure, gets his body in front of Hannibal. Referee Cam makes it such an obvious decision.

0: Beautiful football with their supporters in full voice. Anueta able to win a corner.
1: Maybe a little bit too selfish on that one from Anueta. Receives the ball back to goal, trying to get the strike off the half turn. The better option might have been just to lay it into the pathway of his oncoming teammate.
0: Fourth corner of the night for Japan. Ito, decent delivery, but won by Tunisia. That's probably the largest contingency of Japan supporters behind the goal of Eamon Dahman. And they are just waiting for the third goal and an opportunity to erupt. And Hervé Renard is waiting for the next opportunity to make what will be his third substitution of the night. Again, that's being kept track of by the little dashes that you see between the two teams' names, representing the amount of substitutions that the sides have remaining in the game. So Doan leaves that a little bit short. And Hannibal. Beautiful disguised ball, and Tunisia thought they were on their way, but the layoff was wayward, and Japan thought for a moment they might have had a free kick, and here comes Tunisia after the turnover. Slimane looking for an option, lays it off for Hannibal. Now it goes out wide. Here's Garvey trying to center it, and it's thumped away by the Japanese backline and Koi Takura.
1: Even when Garvey's playing that ball into the box, he's trying to pick out one player amongst four blue shirts. No one's making that darting run across the near post to give the defender any trouble.
0: And Farah Shawat is going to come on and replace Sebastian Tonecki, who, by the way, only had 14 touches tonight. His goalkeeper, Eamon Dahman, has had 26 already. And a rough night at the office for the entirety of the attacking third for Tunisia, but particularly Tunecki. And Shawat, the 30-year-old veteran who was in question whether or not he was going to be the starting striker for Tunisia. There were a lot of question marks, particularly along that front line, but Shawat has come off the bench not once but twice so far, and the second time under a new manager.
1: That was a really quiet night for the Celtic man, Tanaki. Leads the game now, and it's an opportunity for Shawat to come in and be a different kind of presence. Can he run the channels? Can he introduce some hold-up play that allows Hannibal to receive the ball up and higher up the pitch? Ismail Garvey to try to play off to him a little bit more than what we saw from Tunecki when he was in there playing higher up as a number nine.
0: Tomiyasu. Oh, wait up. To Doan riding the challenge. Looks like Hajime Moriyasu is getting set to make perhaps his first changes of the night as some of these substitutions are starting to get a little bit more warm. Well, that cleanly, says the referee. Another great entry ball. And it's behind Ritsu Doan, who loves to come inside from that right wing back position. Japan will have a second go at it. Nakamura. A cut inside, just as he did against the Dutch. Nashua. Looking lively for his first touches of the night. I have to imagine Nakamura is going to start to get the attention of some bigger clubs in Europe as well, given his performance in the World Cup thus far.
1: Not the more than man you just mentioned who initiates that contact. Shawat, he's clever. He has no real option if he's trying to take that ball and turn. Instead, he just draws the contact, allows his team to breathe, and maybe try to establish some rhythm with this next sequence of passing with the ball. But once again, I'm still searching for that player, those players who want to be more positive and create some kind of spark for their side.
0: It looks like they want to be more positive, but it's simple passes like that they can't string together.
1: Yeah, the quality's lacking, and you'll see that even when they win possession back, the defenders, that first pass, it has to be a clean one. Give your team a chance. I know you've been defending for large spells, and so tired mind, tired legs, but if Tunisia's going to find a way back into this game, the sharpness has to increase. at some point they got to test out this goalie. Suzuki's been back there just chilling throughout most of the game.
0: He's had to make one save all night. It was a weak header from about 11 yards away at the end of the first half. This one intended is for Ali Abdi, and it's picked off by Tomiyasu.
1: You're calling that a save?
0: I'm not. The stats are.

Suzuki, just 23 years of age, already has 27 caps for Japan. Into a way to flick the ball to Ito. Might be in here. Ito with the challenge from behind.

0: Well, Tunisia have yet to find an answer for the running off the ball from Japan, but this last goal is a thing of beauty. And once again, it starts with the passing out of the back. The ability to break lines. Look at that pass. Ueda's so clever. He stepped back in the midfield, draws a defender with him, and now there's space to attack. And Junya Ito, the willing runner, he's so smart, even with that body positioning. Gets in front of the defender, so if he wants to make a challenge, he has to go through him. But Ito just showing that calm, that composure, and the coolness of finishes. 3-0 on the night. Massive goal, massive moment for the Japanese international.
1: Well, you called it in the first half, Mo, with that movement, specifically with Ueda checking in, runners off the ball, and finally, it pays off. And it pays off in Samurai Blue spades. Ueda with a goal and assist on the night. Junya Ito finally getting in on the act. Probably deserved to go earlier in the game.
0: But what about that touch from Ueda as well?
1: Disgusting.
0: Oh, come on now.
1: And here's our cooling break. And it's a back-breaking goal from the Japanese. Junya Ito makes it 3, a calm, cool, and composed finish to put the finishing touches on what was just a slick and sensational move. Tunisia got a lot of work to do. We'll be back in a moment.
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1: Well, as one does, absolutely blasting John Bon Jovi in Monterrey, Mexico. Tyler Terrens, along with former U.S. International and 2010 World Cup participant Mo Adu. Dr. Joe Macnick is also with us, our FIFA rules expert. As we're in the cooling break in the second half, Hervé Renard's side have been picked apart here at Estadio Monterrey. 3 different goal scorers for Japan, and as it stands at the moment, they're going to join Netherlands at the top of Group F. They are just 1 goal off of them now as far as goal differential is concerned, which could be huge in the final day of Group F play. Meanwhile, for Tunisia, as it stands right now, and what probably looks like is going to be their elimination from this competition. But Mo Adu, I know we've been singing their praise all night, but this Japanese side is really starting to find their groove.
0: They are, and the big man up top, Ueda, he's been a problem. He's been a problem for so many different reasons. His hold-up play's been good, his appetite for the game, but then also his link-up play. We talked about his ability to draw in defenders and create space to run it behind. So when you have those counter movements, him checking back to the ball, that's what initiates and is the signal for his teammates to make those runs in behind, and it couldn't have come to better fruition than on that last goal. But again, no pressure on the center backs. That gives Japan's defenders more than enough time to pick their head up to see those passing lanes. And they executed that thing perfectly on that last goal by Ito.
1: So Sugawara is going to come on. 25-year-old from Werder Bremen. On loan from Southampton. And Chunosuke Suzuki is also going to enter the fray. Just 22 years of age, plays for FC Copenhagen in the Danish First Division. one of their young stars in the middle of the field. And those are the first substitutions that Hajime Moriyasu has used tonight. And by the way, for a coach that made four changes to a team that went toe-to-toe with the Dutch for the entirety of the 90 minutes, he has pressed all the right buttons in Mexico tonight. Ritsu Doan and Daichi Kamada were the two players who were substituted off in favor of Sugawara and Suzuki. Tunisia have earned themselves a corner. Just their second of the evening. Yet keeping a clean sheet and continuing to pile on the goal differential. Tiebreaker for the Japanese if they are to be tied on points with the Netherlands at the end of Group F play. Their work here tonight could be the difference between winning the group and being the runner-up. Well, obviously, that would mean 3 points against the Swedes as well. You have to imagine that Graham Potter is going to have his group ready to go for a huge response following a pretty embarrassing performance against the Netherlands earlier today. The corner comes in on a line. It's touched along. Ishmael Garbi collects. Oh, great little feint. Garby's got all sorts of skill in his locker. And the shot doesn't reach Suzuki. That kick is the intended target from that ball from Hannibal. Same connection that ended up scoring against Sweet, and the offside flag is up over on the far side.
0: And it's worth mentioning, Tyler, the when you talk about winning this group, winning Group F and finishing second, and the relevancy of how that plays out in the knockout round, this group matches up with the group that includes Brazil and Morocco. So just thinking about future opponents as... nothing is decided today and tonight after this result, but for Japan and Netherlands, Sweden, as they're trying to navigate qualifying for the knockout rounds and potential matchups, that's the group that they're paired with.
1: And I don't want to be too presumptuous as it's announced that we have a full house here at Estadio Monterrey, a little more than 51,000 on hand for this game in Group F. But at this point in the tournament, Mo, as this is threaded through, well, Nakamura, who's made his way over to the left-hand side, but the offside flag is up. Who would you rather play? I almost would say Brazil at this point in time, because Morocco are so difficult to deal with.
0: You know, it's two different kind of opponents. Brazil, despite the quality of players they have on the pitch, there's a certain aura that follows that yellow shirt.
1: Even still,
0: especially on this stage. But you know what? To me, it's more so you win the group, and there's a mentality, there's a momentum that builds, and there's a confidence that builds as being first in your group. And I don't think anyone's sitting here navigating trying to say, yeah, we want to pick this opponent. No, you want to win your group because that gives your team confidence regardless of who your opponent is.
1: Morocco has been mighty impressive, though. Brahim Diaz, from Fakimi, and Saibari, the tip of the spear, have been excellent. As Ito says that it's a corner. And indeed it is.
0: He's been good tonight as well. A constant threat on that right-hand side. Ito just making runs in behind, finding good little spots in the pockets as well. Varying his movements and where he receives the ball, as well as his starting and finishing positions.
1: Swinger from Ito, fifth corner of the night. Sugawara. Sano. A few miscues he's had all evening.

0: Looks like more substitutions for the Japanese as the Samurai Blue are going to make another two changes. Ayumu Seiko, 25-year-old, plays for Le Havre. Only made his debut for the Samurai Blue back in 2023. He comes onto the scene. Suzuki is the other substitution who comes onto the field. Rito Suzuki of Freiburg. Just his seventh cap here tonight.
1: Oh.
0: And there's some feet are getting tangled up just outside of the penalty area. Hannibal comes away with it. Japanese were looking for a foul.
1: Well, you hear the reaction from the fans. They're trying to figure out how the second one on Hannibal will foul in the first challenge. We'll get a better look at it here. I mean, I'm not sure how this isn't a foul. Two different players dragging down Suzuki. His first touches in the game are clever ones, just shifty, meandering through a couple defenders. Really unfortunate not to get the call.
0: Well, Tunisia entering tonight had only given up three or more goals in two out of the last 14 World Cup games, excluding their opener against Sweden. They've now done it in back-to-back games. And again, keep in mind, this is a Tunisia side that, with the entirety of their qualifying without conceding a goal, and sure, they had probably the easiest group in African qualifying mode, but at the same time, it has been their bedrock for the past three World Cups, or at least entering this third one, which is their third consecutive appearance.
1: And that's why it's so concerning how they just bled goals throughout this competition.
0: But the alarm bells were ringing in their final tune-up game in a 5-0 loss against Belgium. They had lost the previous game before that against Austria, 1-0 result, which I don't think anybody would turn their noses up at. Austria are a good team and a European side that Tunisia aren't all too familiar with. But the 5 against Belgium had a lot of people in Tunisia asking questions, is this group as good defensively as advertised? As Suzuki comes off his line, spills it momentarily, and now collects. And he hasn't exactly had a busy day at the office.
1: Well, you would say using our two data points, which is these two games in the World Cup, the answer is no to that question. And everyone, most time when you talk about defending, your focus is on the back. You're 3 in the back, you're 5 in the back, but to me, this issue is a collective issue. If you don't put pressure higher up the pitch on the opponent, well, now they have free range to pick passes. If your midfield doesn't engage and push their lines and be aggressive, now it's easier for them, for the midfield, to win the ball in pockets of space and turn just like this.
0: So Iwata stopped in his tracks.
1: It's a collective issue. It's not just your defender that you're pointing the finger at.
0: And we'd be remiss if we didn't mention the absence of Takefusa Kubo, who is also missing from this lineup due to injury. Apparently, the word at the moment is that he is going to be available throughout the rest of the tournament, but wasn't fit enough to go for tonight. And he's the heartbeat of the attack, and so many injuries for Japan, but still able to get the job done. A draw against the Netherlands, a near flawless performance here tonight against Tunisia through 81 and a half minutes. And that's the depth we've been talking about for Hajime Moriyasu.
1: Now, I'm not going to be naive and say that Japan don't miss Kubo. Well, they've dealt incredibly well without him. Whether it's Junya Ito on this left hand, on this right hand side, the movement of Ueda up top has been a problem.
0: Ito already with a goal tonight. Sugawara coming around the bend, trying to get his cross away. It's good defending from Tunisia, and they actually win a goal kick out of it as well.
1: It's just the halftime sub. Ben Hamid on that left hand side, doing a good job sticking to his task. Really positive overlap and run there from the new man into the game, Sugawara from Japan.
0: It's a tale of two colors. If you're wearing Tunisian red, it has been a rather blue night, if you will, and the Samurai Blue. Loving life here in Monterrey.
1: They've been singing nonstop. And they have a good reason to be singing now. I mean, look at this, good football.
0: here the Japanese come again. It's a free header towards the backside.

0: It is a Japanese onslaught at the home of CF Monterrey. And that is the most amount of goals that the Samurai Blue have ever scored in a World Cup match.
1: Well, it's game, set, match. And once again, it starts with my man in midfield, Sano, just picking up that loose ball. But look at him continue his run. But when he gets to the end line, it's just not a hopeless ball played across. No, he sees the run of Ueda, who fades into that back post. He has one glance, and now it's just a little delicately clipped ball. And Ueda, give him credit, he still has so much work to do with this header. There's no pace on this ball, so he's got to generate the accuracy. You see Domin, the goalkeeper, going one way. He uses his momentum against him. And what a dime of a header that is to pick out the far post. Despite the attempt from the defender, Ueda gets his brace on the night. And that's game, set, match for the Japanese side.
0: And we're already making history here tonight by just simply being here for the 1,000th game in the history of the World Cup. But now, Japan become the first Asian team ever to score 4 goals in a World Cup match.
1: Might be more, by the way.
0: And they're also level on goal differential with the Dutch as it stands. And they could potentially take the lead atop of Group F with one more. And they're knocking on the door again. Tunisia left for dead. And we've got a player down inside of the Tunisia penalty area. Kaisuke Goto came on, by the way, in the midst of the post-goal madness. And Jules talked about the links to Everton for Ueda during the break, Mo, and I have a feeling Toffee supporters, if they do indeed sign him, they're going to enjoy this player.
1: I've been really, really, really pleased with what I saw from Ueda on the night. His hold-up play, his willingness to run off the ball, the finishing. I mean, you see two completely different types of goals from the big man up top. The shot from distance, the way he's able to draw pressure to free up space in behind, and then that header. I mean, I can't continue to stress the level of difficulty on that header. He's got to be able to generate his own power.
0: There was two defenders on the line as well.
1: That's what I'm saying. The accuracy was spot on. Wonderful night for the big man up top.
0: And you can scan the QR code on the screen to vote for the Michelob Ultra Superior Player of the Match. And it might just be the man that we've been mentioning, who's now got 2 goals and an assist on the evening.
1: Be hard to bet against him. Although Ito's been really bright. I can't believe the length that he ran on that last play right here that led to this contact in the box. Here we are in the 87th minute. He's running like it's the 5th minute of the game. And I will say, Hajime Moriyasu, the manager for Japan, he's got to be pleased with what he's seen from his side. I think most fans' reaction was, hey, that point against the Netherlands, that's encouraging. After coming back from being down a goal on 2 occasions in that match, you take that point, you say, we can be better. And he said that to his team. He challenged his team. Tonight's performance has been excellent on both sides of the ball. And if they can finish this game with a clean sheet, that goes a long way to defining what this team could look like with possession, out of possession, and how good they can be when they're disciplined and sticking to their task.
0: And it has been all Japan since virtually the moment the referee has said go. Goal inside of the first 5 minutes. And then the 3rd and 4th goals coming in the 69th and the 83rd respectively. And Junya Ito becomes the oldest goal scorer, in the World Cup for Japan. 33 years and 103 days. And it makes me think, why isn't Moadu still out there kicking it?
1: Yeah. How much time do you got?
0: Not about another 3 minutes plus stoppage time.
1: I might fill that whole time with reasons why. Now, not to say that I wouldn't love to be, but I can give you my reasons.
0: And by the way, goals scored is the only reason why Japan have not firmly climbed in to the top spot, but with another goal, they will be in sole possession of first place in Group F. And it will be Tunisia bowing out of the competition after this loss here tonight. And again, a lot of people expected them to perhaps at the bare minimum make life difficult for their counterparts in this group. Japan the Dutch and the Swedes, but they have done anything but. Ito senses the pressure just at the last moment, unable to shimmy away from it.
1: He's really controlled that midfield for Japan. Sano, he's been the difference maker. When you look at what he's done for his side in the heart of that midfield compared to his counterparts and Skiri and Ben Slimani for Tunisia, it's day and night, their contributions. And it's not just the assists, it's just his overall play. His reading of the game, his balance with whoever his partner is right now is Tanaka, the man on the ball there. But just has a good feel and appetite for the game. The man wearing the number 24 shirt there for Japan, getting on the ball just now.
0: Well, the man wearing the 18 shirt, Ayase Ueda, first ever Japanese player to score a brace at a World Cup. And that's quite something considering the talent that they've had roll through their organization over the years, including Honda, who we actually saw walking into the compound earlier today. And it was a little bit too shy to ask for an autograph.
1: Scared of.
0: He's a legend. Still haven't asked you for an autograph.
1: I definitely don't know what you're scared of to ask for that.
0: I'm scared you say no. And two more substitutions for Hervé Renard. Elias Skiri is going to come off as well as Ali Abdi. Elias Ashouri will come on with just a few minutes remaining, and Tunisia trying to spare all of their blushes, but that feat has unfortunately already been accomplished for the most part. And Ronnie Kadira also coming onto the scene. Six minutes of stoppage time at the end of this second half. And by the way, to firmly understand the true struggles of Tunisia and what their federation has gone through over the past 4 years to get them to this point, you have to go back to the end of the World Cup and leading into 2023, where their president was imprisoned for financial corruption. They were then grouped in AFCON in 2023. They had their first head coach sacked. They then went through three more head coaches, including Sabri Lamouchi, before they eventually landed on Hervé Renard in the middle of this competition. So they have been desperately trying to find some sort of identity since Qatar. And to be completely frank, there were a lot of people who thought that they were headed in the right direction. They were part of this massive North African football movement, with Morocco performing so well, with Tunisia collecting 4 points in Qatar, beating France. Yes, a heavily rotated Didier Deschamps side after they had already secured their spot in the knockout rounds, but taking 3 points off of France in a World Cup is no small feat. But it was this slow burn of trying to transition from some of their older legends into some of the new young blood that we're seeing on the field here tonight, including Hannibal wearing number 10, including Ismaël Garbi wearing number 11. And they just haven't been up to snuff. But really, it's been the defensive liability that we were not expecting in this tournament. And Sweden and Japan have just absolutely steamrolled them at almost every single stop. And the ball drills it towards the back stick, and Sion Suzuki's the only one there. And the 23-year-old wants to go quickly. And there is zero let up from the Japanese at the moment.
1: I think the toughest part, Tyler, when you talk about Tunisia and you talk about their frailties defensively, is coming into this tournament, similar to what you're saying, the hope was that they could bank on their side being sound defensively to allow them to grow into the game in the attack. Some real young talent, which there still should give promise. This man on the ball here, Ismaël Garbi, just 22 years old, and he's one for the future, one that they'll hope to build their team around. Or it's one of the focal points to build their team around. But the hope was that they would have a chance to allow their attack to find that sinking in that final third, but it hasn't happened. Instead, they've been chasing games, and it just hasn't been much positive football.
0: And by the way, this is their seventh World Cup, Tunisia. It's their third consecutive appearance. They had never lost by 4 goals ever in a World Cup match. They've now done it in back-to-back games. Adventurous play from Japan once more. And even looking at the roster of Tunisia and doing our prep work for this tournament, Mo, I looked up and down, particularly what we believed was going to be the starting 11, and never did I think that it would be this lopsided in their opening two games, which we've both been on the call for. And particularly the middle of the field, Elias Skiri of Frankfurt and Rani Kadir also plays in the Bundesliga, were just not up to snuff.
1: I never was pleased with the approach. I feel like coming into both games, my complaint was the same, and after about 5-10 minutes, it just kind of grew. My frustration with the way that they approached the game, and maybe it's because they feel like they can't go toe-to-toe with some of these opponents, but you can still put pressure on them. You can still be more aggressive, and we saw that in spells, small spells in the Sweden game more so than in this one. But in that Sweden game, when they went down 2-0, there was suddenly a light bulb kind of switch type moment where they were more positive, they were taking more risks, Hannibal is getting on the ball higher up the pitch, they get their goal, and now you think, okay, they're going to get a second before the half. This game, there hasn't been that real turning point moment. Obviously, they didn't get a goal back in this game, but there just never was really any kind of flow or cohesion in the final third. And now when you look towards the future, more so the third game, hopefully that's an area they'll try to build on and take more risks as they know their tournament is now effectively over. So go out there and try to give your fan base more of a performance that they expect and that they'll be proud of in that third game against Sweden. Or excuse me, in that third game against the Netherlands.
0: And to be fair, I don't think a lot of people pegged them to get out of this group begin with. It's just the way that it's gone down. And they're going to have a real opportunity against the Dutch to play against a Ronald Koeman side that has everything to play for, Mo, going into that final day. And if they are able to nick a point or put on at least a better performance defensively, it will give those younger players who are most likely going to be at future World Cups more than enough confidence.
1: And that's my hope. My hope is you go and just play. You really now at this point have nothing to lose. So go and play. Allow some of these young creative players to be that, to be bright. Part of that is, you know, look at the shape right now. Obviously, they're down 4-0, so it's easy to kind of complain about how they're set up against the ball. But it's been like this throughout most of these two games. So when they do win the ball back, their starting positions are so deep in their own end. So against the Netherlands, we're probably going to see a pretty similar approach, but I hope at some point in that game we see that encouragement from Herb Bernard and the older players to let these young players go and express themselves, their creative players higher up the pitch.
0: Well, while Tunisia have struggled, Japan have thrived, and their supporters once again bellowing out their tune. And that's going to do it full time. Japan absolutely smashed Tunisia, and they are level with the Netherlands on points and on goal differential. A night to remember for the Samurai Blue. And the 1,000th game in World Cup history will forever be painted Samurai Blue. It finishes 4-0 here in Monterrey. Back to Jules in the studio.
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8: Well, Japan just flexed their muscles in this one with a 4-0 victory. And Tunisia, with that loss, is officially eliminated in Monterrey. So it finishes the day's action here in the four games on the 10th day of the 2026 FIFA World Cup. Welcome in to the post-game show. My name's Anderson Hurst. I'm joined by three-time national head coach, national champion head coach, Peter Fewing. And, of course, you're listening to iHeartRadio's coverage of the 2026 FIFA World Cup. Let's get our post-game recap from this one, the Japan 4-0 win over Tunisia. 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Coach, I mean, it was just utter dominance for Japan from start to finish today against Tunisia.
9: Yeah, it was like a practice session. Honestly, yeah. They were patient. They were businesslike. They were methodical. They were disciplined. They were skillful. Good goals. The first goal, second goal, that, you know, very good. And halftime, you want to be able to come out. And if you do two at the half, you say, and in this situation against a team like Tunisia that's down and under it, you want to say, well, let's put two more on them. And they, in the second half, they came out. The second half goal that came at the 68th minute, and then the 84th minute, and they just played with them. They just toyed with them. They bent without breaking defensively. They didn't give too much away, and they just kind of wore Tunisia out.
8: Yeah.
9: and killed their will slowly, methodically, and Tunisia's got a little chippy at times. I never once saw one of the Japanese players try to do anything to get, you know, into a kerfuffle of any kind. So it was very, very businesslike. I was proud of them. I really enjoy the way they played. And their second goal third and fourth goal were fantastic as well. The header from Ase was wow. I mean, he was going backwards.
8: Yeah.
9: And he's not a big guy. And he gets up, elevates, and then just terrific power to pop it back across the goal, back to the near post,
8: right,
9: the side it came from, and it went in the exact perfect spot, almost like shooting a basketball, right? Where it comes up, it's high, and
8: loops over,
9: and the frustration in the Tunisian players, you could see it. So, very good game, you know, and they have to walk away very satisfied. I've said this about all the wins that were rather dominant,
8: right,
9: and that is that. That's not tiring today. That was fun. That was a good, there's some teams that are in the World Cup right now that when they have an opportunity will play an MLS team. And it's just to get the legs going.
8: Right. It's a training session, basically.
9: It's a training session. And this was not a real test of them physically, mentally. Again, scoring the goal in the fourth minute to get it started, then the 30th, 68th, 84th, just to really complete performance. They have to be very satisfied.
8: Yep.
9: They're going to go do what they do, which is make their locker room spotless when they walk out, because it's a classy team, and they'll be on to the next one, which will be Sweden.
8: Yeah, that's going to be an interesting matchup, because both of those teams are looking for wins. They have not yet conclusively clinched that top spot, or even mathematically, technically moving on to the knockout stages of the World Cup just yet, but they are now tied on points with the Netherlands, and they are tied on goal differential with the Netherlands at the top of Group F right now. Sweden just below them with 3 points, so just 1 point behind, but goal differential, they are slightly more behind them on that one. I believe that's also the first time that a Japanese player has scored more than one goal at the FIFA World Cup. Ueda gets the brace today. So just a historic day all around. It was the 1,000th FIFA World Cup game.
9: That's pretty memorable, isn't it?
8: It is very memorable.
9: Yeah.
8: So Japan will always, anyone who played in this game, if you're Tunisia, Japan will all be able to talk about that for a long time in this one. All right, let's take a quick break. We'll come back and we'll recap the day's action here on day 10 of the 2026 FIFA World Cup. 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

0: Welcome back to iHeartRadio's coverage of the 2026 FIFA World Cup. Japan flexes its muscles, wins 4-0 against Tunisia, and eliminates the Tunisian opposition from knockout stages play in contention for moving on to the round of 32. They're tied now with the Netherlands with 4 points and tied on goal differential with +4 as well. Let's take a look at the earlier games today, though, starting with the Netherlands getting their first win of the tournament in a 5-1 drubbing of Sweden. Coach Pete Fewing.
1: Well, two goals from Brawberry, two goals from Gakpo, right? So the terrific game for the Netherlands. They look strong. They look like they have entered the World Cup in stride now after the 2-2 tie with Japan. So good, convincing win for them. They did give up one goal in that game. So I think the Netherlands are rolling. And it's interesting now, Netherlands will play Tunisia. Tunisia has nothing to play for.
0: Right.
1: Sweden, Japan. Japan with 4 points. Sweden with 3 points. That will be an interesting game. But
0: yep.
1: The Netherlands have to be very pleased with where they are, because I cannot imagine them doing anything but going and getting the win and then advancing.
0: All right, and then the second game of the day, Germany comes from behind to get the win versus Ivory Coast and book their ticket to the round of 32 for the first time since they won the World Cup in 2014.
1: Yeah, good win for Germany. Wasn't as easy. Ivory Coast was very good, very athletic.
0: Yes.
1: Quick, and they made it tough. They got the first goal. Germany got a second one in the to tie it up, and then the second one in the second half. So good win for Germany, businesslike, but not as clean and not as easy as you might have expected. But
0: yep.
1: Actually, I thought that was going to be a good game. I thought that was going to be one of the good games of the day, and it proved to be that.
0: Had to come from behind as well. So, and then finally, Ecuador looking to get their first win in the tournament has to settle for a draw against Curaçao, who picks up their first point in the country's World Cup history.
1: Yeah, fun for them. That's a just like Japan winning the 1,000th World Cup game, which is pretty cool to think about. Curaçao, they'll always remember that they got the first point. And those guys, honestly, the guys that played in that game will be able to say for the rest of their life, walking around their country of 154,000 people. It's pretty cool, right?
0: Yeah.
1: That's the beauty of this World Cup, is that just the different countries that are involved and the magnitude of some and the minute of others, right?
0: Right, and then the game we just finished here, Japan wins 4-0, just in cruise control all game long against Tunisia. They're looking in good shape to move on to the knockout stages. Hopefully they can get their final win. That'll be a fun game in their last game against Sweden. So hopefully they're able to kind of continue their strong stretch of tie against the Netherlands and beating Tunisia. Hopefully they can continue that versus Sweden as well, Coach.
1: Yeah, that's one to play for, right? Japan and Sweden.
0: Yes.
1: A very hotly tested game. Netherlands, Tunisia will not. You know, it's interesting now, things are starting to separate, right?
0: Yep.
1: So Mexico, USA, Germany, they know they're going forward, right? And they know they've got the top seed done. Tunisia, Haiti, Turkey, and they're leaving, and this is what happens, you
0: exactly.
1: know? And so the elimination rounds are coming after this, after the group stage, but teams are starting to fall off.
0: Yeah, well, a big day of action here on day 10 of the FIFA World Cup. You can catch our coverage tomorrow, another full day, 4 more games. And of course, we start at 8:30 a.m. Pacific time, 11:30 a.m. Eastern time, with pregame for Spain versus Saudi Arabia. You can hear that match and every single match on the iHeartRadio app. Just search World Cup and you'll be good to go. For Peter Fewing, my name's Anderson Hurst. A big thank you to our producer extraordinaire and technical director, Travis Moger, here in the studios. 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Good night.
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7: Of that energy, of you, your energy, to a practice, to something that really honors the earth.
8: When you say things, you've said a few things as we've been talking that sort of give me chills of, yup, that's right. I wonder if you kind of approach your world like that. One of the things I was hearing you talk about is people sort of filled with anxiety that don't have their feet in the present. They're worried about the past. They're worried about the future. And when you were talking about that, I felt that. I kind of warmed up inside and got a chill at the same time, as if my body was saying, remember when you used to be that guy full of anxiety and she said, let go and let God. And I know that's simple, but it's hard to do. And once you do it, there is joy on the other side of holding a grudge or hanging on to thought. And I wanted to bring that back just for a moment, because when you said that, it hit like a truth bomb.
7: Well, I hear you. And I want to say this before you take another caller. What stories are we listening to? That's what we should all be asking ourselves. What are we filling our heads with? Because there is this, you know, subconscious narrative that's going on all the time. And I think it's the pattern loop that each one of us carries from our karma. And that's pain and suffering and rejection and fear and betrayal and anxiety. All of that stuff becomes the back end loop that's playing in your head. So we have to become more conscious of what stories am I listening to? What am I believing? Who do I believe? And most of all, do you believe yourself?
8: So if you live in that loop where nobody's coming to help, people are out to get me, that plays out a traumatic loop. But what if you're in that frame of mind where it's like, it's going to be all right, we're good? That you're saying just having that in your mindset sets the future karma in a way?
7: I think that's living in our

0: yeah, those subconscious loops, those tapes that go on, I ask people all the time, what story are you listening to?
1: Do you have to remind yourself of that, or are you past that now?
0: You know, Rich, I've done a lot of work, but I believe that every day there's something new that I get to work on. And I see our entire lifetimes as the work. I don't think there's, hey, I did 3 years of therapy and I'm cured. I don't believe in that. I think there's always stuff to go deeper and to uncover, because as we move through life and we move through our karma, we're working out new things. We're working out old things, but they're new.
1: Sonia Grace is our guest for the first part of Coast to Coast, and we will take your calls with her when we come right back on Coast to Coast AM.
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0: Yes, S-O-N-J-A, that is the Norwegian spelling, Grace, G-R-A-C-E.com, yes.
1: Yes, when you talk about being Native American and with some Norwegian background too. How do those two connect for you?
0: Brilliantly.
1: What a great answer to a very specific question.
0: I mean, I love my heritage, and I'm very, you know, I'm proud to be my parents' daughter, and I'm happy to have a mix of culture, as many people do in our world. That I can lean on both sides and in the middle and kind of see where things are. It's good. I like it.
1: On the wildcard line, Jennifer in San Diego asks a very interesting question that I wanted to get to as well. So let's talk about energy healers and how you find the right one. Jennifer, welcome to Coast AM. You're on with Sonia Grace.
6: Hi, Rich. Hi, hey. Sonia. How are you tonight?
0: Hi, Jennifer. I'm good. Thank you.
6: So I got lung cancer in 2018. They removed the lower lobe of my left lung, and now currently there's a nodule that's returned on my right upper lung, and they want to remove the right upper lobe. And I'm reading a book

0: called Radical Remission that talks about energy work in realigning the energy in your body. And there's been cases of people having radical remission. I don't want to go through another surgery, and I don't want pieces of my lungs to be continued to be removed every time there's a nodule. I don't want the cancer to return. And I'm looking for a valid or a real energy healer in my area. I don't even know how to go about looking for that.
1: Right. Okay, so to answer a couple of questions, because you've had this cancer before and there may be this reoccurrence, I would suggest, if you don't want to take the traditional route you just described, I would suggest you go to one of the, and I don't have any names off the top of my head, I'm sorry, but there's one, I think, in Phoenix, there's one in Mexico, in Southern California, they're healing places where they're doing IVs. They're checking you. But all this natural healing is taking place. I would suggest that. Secondly, there is a product that I stand by that just has blown my mind. I've put all of my cancer patients, I have suggested it to all of my cancer patients. And it's called Valasta, V-A-L-A-S-T-A. You can use the code HEAL NOW and get a discount. It's a red algae. It's a natural treatment for inflammation. There's tons of testimonies on their site about stage 4 cancers and people going into remission. You should definitely check that out. Finding the right healer is a tricky business because there is a lot going on out there. There's a lot of people. So a lot of times I think word of mouth is a good way to find someone. You can also, you know, go to my website and book an appointment. There's other people that are very capable to help you that are out there. And I suggest that you ask the questions, you know, go on social media, ask people, who have you gone to, that kind of thing.
0: That would work. Yes, I am trying to line up body and mind of, you know, spirituality, trying not to believe in the childhood messages taught to me early on that I'm still carrying on in my life today.
1: Yeah.
0: Trying to catch that old tape and not believe it anymore.
1: And I encourage you, forgiveness is the key to healing emotionally, spiritually, with something like cancer. Forgiveness, I mean, look, see yourself in front of you, look yourself in the eyes and say, I love you, I forgive you, please forgive me. And do that
2: a zillion times
1: with yourself, and then do it with, you know, the people that you've got stuff with. And feel it in your body. Don't just make it a mental exercise. But I suggest you go to one of these cancer treatment centers that's all natural and make sure you're under the supervision of, you know, people who are in the know. That would be my suggestion.
0: Thank you so much. Thanks for taking my call.
1: You're welcome.
2: Jennifer, before you go, Jennifer, you're in San Diego?
0: Yes.
2: Interesting that you called tonight. When I lived in San Diego, one of my best friends, very young, got diagnosed with leukemia. And there is an excellent acupuncturist there that really helped get that under control while he, as Sonia was talking about, used sort of the Western medicine to diagnose all of it, to see where it was. And he's like, yeah, I'm using all the diagnostics to see where I am. And he's like, I'm going to surprise you guys. Well, this is 30 years later and he's still with us, living in Nashville now. So I'm going to ask you to get on hold and we'll grab your number. And if you're interested, I'll send you the name of that acupuncturist. And maybe you called tonight for a reason. Maybe that's a path forward for you.
0: Thank you so much, Sonia and Rich. And I will stay on the line.
2: Excellent. So yeah, if you can get the number for her. I'll send her a note when the show's over here. And let us move over to Jeff in Michigan, east of the Rockies. Jeff, welcome to Coast to Coast AM.
3: Yeah, thank you. Sonia, do you think that a marriage between an alien and an earthling would produce a healing energy for the planet? I'll take my answer off the phone.
1: I don't know. I don't think that a marriage between a human and an alien, I don't even think that would happen, actually.
2: So we're not aliens? We were dropped off from another planet? We are specifically us, Earth people?
1: I think that we were brought here. Yes. I think we were brought here several million years ago. And I think that we came from a planet in the universe that has the mathematical equation of zero. It was a non-dualistic planet. And we came here in a way of measuring everything in the world by duality, through duality, that this is what we're here in process of understanding the illusion and how all of that is a part of that illusion. But a specific, like a human being marrying a gray or a different type, a reptilian. No, I don't think that's going to work.
2: There should be a dating site for that.
1: Pardon?
2: Nothing. I want to talk about that. Your guides, when they take you places, you said you have to literally become like a version of sand and completely go away. And your guides take you to what they want to show you. Have they shown you other worlds besides ours?
1: Oh God, yes. I've gone off planet. I wrote about several off planet experiences in my second spirit traveler book, Unlocking More Mysteries of Ancient Sites Around the World. And just amazing off planet experiences where there's a lot going on. And, you know, I meant to tell you, Rich, I went out in the backyard a couple months ago, maybe longer, maybe 6 months ago, I don't know. But I was looking up at the sky. My husband was with me. We both saw it. There was a beam of light that came out of this other light that was moving, and another beam of light hit that one, and it was like literally watching something out of Star Wars right in front of me. And they were ships. And they were shooting at each other. And it was from that moment on that I recognized there's a war going on in our stratosphere. And I believe that certain powers in different governments know about this. And we're here on Earth whistling a tune. Like, that's going on.
2: Would you say you feel like governments know about this? Do you think the satellites are watching the aliens, or are the aliens watching the satellites?
1: I think both. I think both are happening. They're watching the aliens. They know we're on high alert. There's a war going on up there. And the aliens are watching the satellites. I think both are happening.
2: What do you think it's a war over? What do your guides tell you?
1: What I learned was the aliens that inhabit the ocean, you know, we've talked about so many different ships and things coming out of the ocean and all the drones and the orbs and all that. Those guys don't want other aliens coming in and taking over. And they're literally fighting for the planet. Yes.
2: But over the resources that this planet has?
1: Yes. Yes.
2: Okay. Well, we've covered a lot so far. More of your calls when we come back with Sonia Grace next on Coast to Coast AM.

0: News. I'm Deborah Valentine. Vice President J.D. Vance arriving in Switzerland for talks with Iran set to begin Sunday following their signing of a 60-day memorandum of agreement. Fox's Chandler Painter on the goals of the talks.
1: They're aimed at reaching a long-term peace agreement and resolving key questions about the future of Iran's nuclear program.
0: The meeting will be mandated by Pakistani and Qatari officials. A multi-agency manhunt underway for a 22-year-old suspect accused of a violent cross-state crime spree, including at least six shootings which killed one. Fox's Madison Scarpino.
2: All just miles from Arrowhead Stadium in the Show Me State, where there are several World Cup matches.
0: The FBI offering a $25,000 reward for the capture of Oscar Sanchez Munoz. He's considered armed and dangerous. He escaped during a fiery standoff with police. 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
3: Heating up for Father's Day, fair to partly cloudy skies here overnight, middle to upper 60s. Sunny and hot Sunday as we finish out the weekend. Afternoon highs all the way up in the low part of the 90s. It'll be hot and humid Monday as we look to the start of the business week. Mix of clouds and sun, scattered showers and storms expected Monday afternoon into Monday night. High temperatures again, low part of the 90s. Not as hot as we head through Tuesday, Wednesday. Mix of clouds and sun. Highs both afternoons, upper part of the 80s. I'm meteorologist Ken Boone from the Weather Channel on News Talk 94.5 WPTI. Stay connected.
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1: 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Her information all linked up at Coast to Coast AM. 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Let's get to them. East of the Rockies, Janice in Missouri. Welcome to Coast AM. 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
2: Hi. Thank you for taking my call. I'm part Native American too, and I was thinking about this last night when they were talking about aliens. I agree with her because I think that the aliens are coming because of they don't like the way we're treating our planet, mm-hmm. and they don't like it that we're not getting along.
3: Mm-hmm. I hear you, Janice, and I agree with you 100%. I think there's this glorified sort of ideal of what we want aliens to be or what we want them to treat us like. And now we have another Spielberg movie that, you know, depicts this godlike alien, which clearly says to me that, you know, they're really in charge. It's another way of telling us that. So I hear you.
1: Did you watch the movie? Did you watch Disclosure Day, Sonia?
3: Yes, I did.
1: I did too. What did you think of it?
3: I think it said it all when my husband looked at me in the middle of the film and said he was bored. I think it was well done. I thought, you know, Spielberg did a Spielberg movie, but my concern about the movie is in presenting a lot of material that many of us already know about.
1: Yes.
3: It's a little bit like, really? That's what you're giving us? Like, really? I was...
1: Good. It's not just me. I'm like, well, I
3: was a little disappointed. Yeah.
1: Well, if you listen to Coast to Coast, you've heard all those stories before. And it's kind of like it was like almost like a greatest hits of alien stories, but they didn't get to the greatest hits until the very end of the movie. And by right. then, even though there were some action scenes, it just seemed a little out of time for me. It seemed like maybe that could have come out in like 2005 with more impact. But it's like, well, that's what you're going to tell us, that we're not alone. I think people have kind of figured that out, or at least jumped into that mindset a while ago. But anyway, let's go to Mike in Alaska. Speaking of aerial phenomenon, on the Wild Card Line. Hey, Mike, welcome to Coast AM. You're on with Sonia Grace.
4: Oh, thank you so much, Rich and Sonia, for logging me in. Yeah, Sonia, I just have a couple of quick questions, but I'm going to detail these questions, Sonia. Can you please write this down, Sonia? Just kind of like shorthand. Okay, mm-hmm. These are my theories, but I have a question to back it up. I have a theory to back up my question. Okay, number one, the pyramid at Giza is the only one in the world with 8 sides. In my opinion, those 8 sides are linked to the 8 batteries below, to the buildings below them. And these 8 sides on this pyramid, it was discovered from the era 1926 and then 1940. The only way you can see it, in August and spring, in autumn and spring when the sun is low. But mm-hmm. I think that these pyramids were either a sign to God because they were connected to a battery. And I think the pyramids were wrapped in gold and connected with the copper cable to the copper, the pyramid. They don't know how deep it goes, right? So anyway, right. I think it's connected. And then it's either a sign to God or it was a weapon to shoot at God up in heaven. Okay, that's question number one. Question number two.
1: That wasn't a question. But go ahead. All right.
4: I just wanted to know. No, I want to know if she either thinks it's a a sign, like a Batman sign, to God to shine up there, or if it was a weapon to be used.
1: Mike, let's do one at a time. Let's give Sonia a chance to answer your question. We have quite a few calls, so let's deal with that one first. Go ahead, Sonia.
3: Okay, so Mike, it's nice to meet you. I think that you have an interesting thought process here. I agree with you about the pyramids being wrapped in something. You said gold. I think there was some outer layer to them. And as far as the linked to what is below, you know, cables, batteries, all of it. I mean, I think that's very possible. I feel that these are transport systems. I feel that even though a lot of us have looked at it like, oh, this is all about electricity, I think there was way more going on with the pyramids than that. And I find it interesting that there's so many pyramids around the world that still have not been excavated, uncovered. They're in the middles of jungles with all kinds of things growing on them. But there's so many more pyramids in the world. And if we would take the time to uncover that, we would probably have a very interesting story as to why all of the pyramids exist in the same part of the planet.
1: Or all over the planet, too. Yeah, and like the different cultures, when would they have met to discuss architectural plans to build pyramids, and yet they have a lot of similar structures?
3: Exactly. And I talk about who built the pyramids in my book, Spirit Traveler, both of them, both the first book and the second book. I talk about the giants called Mu, and they came and they gave us the blueprints, and they helped build many of the pyramids. They taught the people how to use them. And they were built inside out. That whole Giza, the pyramids, the Great Pyramid, had that room where the king's chamber is, and the chamber, the sarcophagus and chamber that's in there, that was built first. The whole thing was built around it, in my humble opinion.
1: I like that. Humble opinion, you can say anything after that. I think that's beautiful. Well, let's take more calls.
3: I don't want to offend anyone who's, you know, a staunch, you know, person out there trying to do their own research. I respect all research that's gone on. I can just tell you what my own experience has been.
1: That's a beautiful, that's why you're here. We want to hear about your experience. Let's take a quick break, and we'll take more calls with Sonia Grace when we come back on Coast to Coast AM.
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1: Welcome back to Coast AM. I'm your host, Rich Barra. Our guest tonight, Sonia Grace. For the first part of the show, next 15 minutes or so, and we're talking about energy healing and all kinds of stuff in between there. Let's go west of the Rockies. Let's go to Aaron in Arizona. Hey, I live close to there. What's going on, Aaron? Welcome to Coast AM.
8: Hey, Rich, thanks for taking my call, my local brother.
1: Right on.
8: I've got a short story and a question for you, Sonia. Not only do I share a Nordic background with you, but I do have a lot of wonderful Native friends in the area that I live in. My related to energy healing, my short story is back in April, I honestly felt the need to get out in nature, and in the Phoenix area here where I am, I drove almost an hour east and went to a wonderful place called Oak Flat that is sacred to my friends, and it's a protected campground now, but sometimes you just feel the need to get out in nature, right? And so I took my drum with me. I play like a shamanic drum, and took some lunch and grabbed a blanket and, you know, got my dog with me and drove up there, and I sat under the shade of one of the wonderful oak trees there and played and recorded a few of my songs I've been practicing. And after I did that, I purposely took off my shoes and walked around barefoot on the land to not only ground myself, but to, you know, feel the grass and feel the cold dirt, because it rained up there recently, and just to kind of, you know, ground myself and get away from the city and the hype and, you know, phones and whatnot. I know it's real important for, if anybody has the chance, to get out in nature as much as possible and just sit there and let it, you know, let the quiet kind of relax you. I feel that's very important for energy healing and, you know, balancing yourself.
3: It's super important. And let me remind you and our lovely host, I'm in Arizona too, you guys. Come on.
1: Oh, I didn't know that.
3: Yeah, I'm up north. I'm right outside of Prescott. So
1: how cool.
3: I'm just down the road from you.
1: Well, then all three of us should get together for lunch and walk around barefoot in the dirt. I'm down.
3: I know, right? Thanks for your story. That was great.
1: Good reminder, too, Aaron. Get out there. Yeah. Hey, listen, I'm down for bringing a drum anywhere. So I say bring it and beat it. That's the way to do it.
3: Good.
1: Robert in Los Angeles on the wild card line. Welcome to Coast AM. And you're on with Sonia Grace.
9: Well, yes. Hello, Rich, and hello, Sonia. Quick question. Around the same time that I started experiencing some molecular rearrangement and some energy upgrades in the body, I've also came across some eye floaters. I kind of was wondering, from your perspective, if there may be a connection between those two events.
3: No. I think eye floaters are pretty weird, and I feel, I mean, I went to see my optometrist, I don't know, this is maybe 4 years ago, and he said, oh, looks like you're getting some floaters, and I said, yeah, okay, and I left, and I worked on my own floaters and got rid of them, went back the next year for my checkup, and he looked at me, and he said, well, didn't you have floaters last time you were in here? And I said, no, they're gone. Anyway, so I keep my floaters going like they're not there. And I think that your energy molecular shift that you're going through may have intercepted some, you know, part of your karmic path with your eyes that you're having to deal with. But, you know, get on my calendar. I'll work on your floaters.
1: There you go. Keep molecularly growing. Robert.
3: Yes.
1: We appreciate that. John in Wisconsin on the wild card line. Welcome to Coast AM.
10: Hello, Rich. Hello, Sonia. Two brief comments, please. Sonia, I want to commend you on your Native American heritage. I live in an area of far northern Wisconsin that has a very large Native American population. They have been helping and healing people for generations. They're wonderful people. And my final comment is, you should be very proud of your last name. We all need grace extended to us in our lives for forgiveness, peace, joy, and harmony.
1: Amen.
10: Thank you, and Rich, thank you for taking my call.
1: Wow, that was beautiful.
3: Sweet, John. Thank you.
1: Love that one. Let's go to the wild card line. Troy in Santa Cruz. Welcome to Coast, you're on with Sonia Grace.
11: Oh, thank you for taking my call. Richard, love your show. Longtime listener, first time caller. And Sonia, you're awesome. This is one of the best shows I've ever heard. And John, Wisconsin, actually, I'm from the Tuscarora tribe, the lost tribe of the people of the stone, the Oneida. In Wisconsin there. So,
3: oh, wow.
11: Sonia, so you're Native American roots. So anyway, this disclosure day, it's all about the abductees. And you said your husband was bored. I watched the movie yesterday on Friday. And I agree, it's all about everything we know about all the UFO stories that we've heard on Coast to Coast through the years. But, okay, so here's what I'm saying, that all the abductees, they've done the regression things, and what they have found from the studies is that over 95% of the people that have been abducted have AB negative blood, which I have, and which most Native Americans have, and most Hebrew Jewish people have. So I was wondering about your... Well, I was raised on the prophecy of the happy hunting ground, and that's where we're going to go. What did you learn from your people? And I'll take my answer off there. Thank you.
3: The happy hunting ground. Well, I'm still stuck on the what's your blood type. I'm still stuck on the blood type thing.
1: Yeah, I didn't know that.
3: I think it's really fascinating, and you know, I love the book Eat Right for Your Blood Type. D'Adamo, he's brilliant. You know, if you haven't looked at that book before, it's really good. It's a good way to handle your health and your diet. But what I want to say about this is I feel that there's so much that we're missing with Native people because we just don't flippin' know. You know, like my husband's parents just got electricity, and it's like, what, 50 some years later? Really? Like,
1: what were they doing before?
3: There's no running water out there. Very few people have. There's no electricity up at the village. I mean, the point I'm making is, do we even know what's going on in this country? No, we don't. We don't know. We think that, you know, Native Americans ended with Dances with Wolves, which was a great movie, but it wasn't the end. Thank God for, you know, different shows that have come out, you know, about Native people and their lives, showing that they're alive and well. But I'm here to tell you the conditions and the things that go on, the drugs, the alcohol, the addiction on reservations is absolutely off the charts. And it, you know, if people are busy focusing on, oh, we should do this for these people and whatever, take a look at home, look in your own state, find out what's going on with the Native people in your own state. I think it would be very, very helpful.
1: First time caller line, James, New Mexico. Welcome to Coast AM.
12: Hello, good evening. Miss Grace earlier said, correct me if I'm wrong here. She said that she believes in karma, and she also said that she believes, or no, she says she embraces all religions. I'm sorry, Miss Grace, I'll speak directly to you. You said you believe in, or you embrace all religions, and that you believe in karma. And my question is, if that's incorrect, please correct me. But my question is, you said, how can you, what does it mean to embrace all religions? Can you clarify that? Because almost every major religion in the world contradicts the others in its major tenets. And also, there are theistic beliefs and even pantheistic beliefs that do not embrace karma. So what does it mean to embrace all religions? Thank you.
3: Yeah, James, I don't judge people. So that's really what it means. I don't sit in judgment. I have clients of all religions, and I work with all of them. I don't judge. I don't have some attitude or opinion that it should be this way or, oh, you believe that. I can't talk. No, I couldn't do my job if I judged people, if I had some kind of, you know, like, oh, I'm going to size you up. I couldn't do the work that I do. I sit in non-judgment. I sit and accept people for who they are. And that's what I mean when I say I embrace all religions, but I prescribe to none, is that I don't have to be of a religion. I can appreciate all that's out there.
1: Sonia, so thank you so much for your time and energy tonight. You've been a great guest, and I think wonderful, all your stuff linked up at Coast to Coast AM. And when we come back, we're going to shift gears a little bit. We're still going to talk about healing, but we're going to talk to somebody who's done it. Brandi Gilmore is our guest, and she literally went from being wheelchair bound and unable to move to thriving. And that was years ago. So she's going to tell you that your mind may be way more powerful than most of us realize. And we're going to tap into that from the spiritual to the pragmatic when we come back on Coast to Coast AM. Don't go away.

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6: Talks. I'm Deborah Valentine, Fox News. Vice President J.D. Vance has arrived in Switzerland for continuing talks with Iran as their 60-day memorandum of agreement signed last week is in effect. Fox's Alex Hogan reports the meetings come as the U.S. insists Iran's claim that it closed the Strait of Hormuz is false due to fighting in southern Lebanon.
7: Iran says it did so because of the recent violence between the IDF and Hezbollah in Lebanon. The Israeli military claims that Hezbollah fired more than 50 projectiles at Israeli forces in southern Lebanon, and Lebanon claims that these strikes have now killed as many as 20 people there. As a result, the IRGC says ships should not approach the waterway. However, a U.S. defense official tells Fox that the IRGC cannot close the waterway since they don't control it. The U.S. controls it. And U.S. Central Command says that ships are moving in the strait. As many as 55 merchant ships transited, moving 17 million barrels of oil.
6: Officials from Pakistan and Qatar will mediate the talks. A manhunt is ongoing for 22-year-old Oscar Sanchez Munoz, a suspect in a Missouri shooting spree that left one person dead. Fox's Madison Scarpino.
8: The FBI says he's wanted for shooting at a car on June 11th in Kansas. They say he may be the one responsible for five more shootings on Tuesday, all just miles from Arrowhead Stadium in the Show Me State, where there are several World Cup matches. One person died in these shootings. One has serious injuries. All others are expected to be fine, including an Uber driver who was shot while taking fans to the World Cup match between Argentina and Algeria. Here's one of those fans who was inside of the car.
9: A car passes by super fast, and we hear these two boom, boom noises.
8: He says he called 911 and used baby wipes to hold on the driver's gunshot wounds.
6: Sanchez Munoz is considered armed and dangerous. 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
10: 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Off Campus on Amazon Prime Video slips back to 6, with From on MGM Plus up to 5. And The Burrows on Netflix falling out of the top 3 back to 4. Apple TV's remake of Cape Fear moves up to 3 this week. Spider-Noir, starring Nicolas Cage on Amazon Prime Video, remains at 2. And Widow's Bay on Apple TV is on top for the second straight week, your number one streamed show.
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11: 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Next week on Netflix, Monday, the third season launch of Rhythm and Flow Italy. Next Tuesday on Netflix, the stand-up special Ryan Hamilton, This Just Hit Me. Next Wednesday, the debut of the Netflix docuseries The American Experiment, as well as the Netflix original film In the Hand of Dante, starring Oscar Isaac and Gal Gadot. Next Thursday on Netflix, the second season of the live-action Avatar The Last Airbender series. Next Friday, the premiere of the Netflix documentary Chris and Martina, The Final Set. The comedy movie Little Brother, starring John Cena and Eric Andre, and Pokemon Horizon Season 3. Next Wednesday on Disney Plus, the streaming debut of Avatar Fire and Ash. Next Wednesday over on Paramount Plus, the start of the drama series Wild Cherry. Next Thursday at 9 p.m. Eastern on Hulu, the fifth and final season of the award-winning drama The Bear. Next Friday on Disney Plus and Hulu, the premiere of the music documentary Paul Simon, The Quiet Celebration Concert. 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
12: Heating up for Father's Day, fair to partly cloudy skies here overnight, middle to upper 60s. Sunny and hot Sunday as we finish out the weekend. Afternoon highs all the way up in the low part of the 90s. It'll be hot and humid Monday as we look to the start of the business week. Mix of clouds and sun, scattered showers and storms expected Monday afternoon into Monday night. High temperatures again, low part of the 90s. Not as hot as we head through Tuesday, Wednesday. Mix of clouds and sun. Highs both afternoons, upper part of the 80s. I'm meteorologist Ken Boone from the Weather Channel on News Talk 94.5 WPTI. Stay connected.
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1: Well, it's officially Father's Day on the West Coast, has been for a little bit, and officially the first day of summer, the longest day of the year if you're up with me driving across country, sitting around in your bed with your headphones on because you can't sleep. Well, welcome to it. I'm Rich Barra. As we continue our journey into the mysteries of the human experience, we're shifting our focus from ancient wisdom and spiritual traditions to a question that sits kind of on the crossroads of science, emotion, and consciousness. Can our thoughts and feelings influence the way our bodies heal? Our next guest believes that the mind may be way more powerful than most of us realize. After suffering a debilitating injury that left her in chronic pain and searching for answers, Brandi Gilmore began exploring the connection between emotions, beliefs, stress, and physical health. If that sounds like you, pay attention. Her personal journey led her to develop a unique perspective that blends science, practical tools, and what she describes as the extraordinary ability of the mind to influence the body. I look at her as like, if you go to the gym and you hire a trainer, she's going to be sort of your trainer in getting your mind and your body to heal itself. We're going to explore what modern research says about the mind-body connection, why our thoughts may affect our health more than you realize. So we went from kind of a little bit of a spiritual thing to more of a pragmatic thing, kind of a theme tonight that we've got going. And whether we learn to use that connection to improve our lives or not, well, it's up to us. And I'm going to tell you, Brandi, I already feel your energy through the phone. You're like a cheerful lightning. I can feel it. Welcome to the show. Wonderful. Nice to meet you.
2: Thank you. It is so wonderful to connect with you. It's so wonderful to be here.
1: You know, I wanted to say this, and I hope this isn't offensive, but it's really the best way to say it. It's like you went from being almost wheelchair bound to having like sick abs. I mean, that's kind of the best way for me to describe it. I mean, it's like you've become, you've defied a lot of the odds and have kind of come up with a little bit of a workbook on how to get through that, if that might be you.
2: Yeah, you know, when they told me that I wasn't going to heal and there was nothing else anybody could do for me and I was in extreme pain and disabled and wheelchair, walker, an absolute mess, I was like, okay, I have to figure this out. Now, of course, it took me many, many years to do so, but that's how I went. I just kept going until I actually figured it out. So life-changing.
1: Let's go back to that if we can here. Go back to, I don't know if people know the extent of what your injuries were, but can you take us back to what was going on with you?
2: Yeah, you know, this is the last thing I ever thought I'd be doing. I used to work in network engineering operations like 23 years ago now. And I had an accident, and technically two accidents. I had a car accident and then a fall. And a long story short, I literally went from living a full life to being an absolute mess. On a good day, I could get around with a wheelchair, walker, or cane. On a bad day, I didn't make it out of bed. And I had a lot of bad days. I was in extreme pain on morphine for over 6 years.
1: Oh my gosh.
2: Various forms. Yeah, I was an absolute mess. They gave me a whole list of diagnoses, and it just felt like my entire, I felt like I literally lost everything. Like I was just an absolute mess.
1: What was the diagnosis? What was physically going on that you were diagnosed with?
2: I had spinal end plate fractures. They said I had reflex neurodystrophy, or now it's called complex regional pain syndrome. And a whole, I just felt like the longer I was injured, the more the more diagnoses that just added up. So, it was, spinal stenosis. I mean, sciatica.
1: Oh, you can keep
2: eventually,
1: going.
2: What's that?
1: I said, you can almost keep going with it. So it seemed like the longer you were bedridden and on morphine, I'm guessing morphine doesn't really heal anything.
2: Yeah, you know, it didn't even take away pain all the way. You know, you'd think,
1: really?
2: Oh man, I was on so many medications. I was on morphine, but I was also on Norco. I was also on Neurontin. I was on Vioxx before it got taken off the market for killing people. you name it. I was a lidoderm. I mean, I was getting my nerve endings burned off every, so like, I don't even remember how far it was apart, but I was trying anything. I didn't care where the answer came from. I just wanted to heal. And then so of course, when they said there was nothing else they could do, I started looking into diet and supplements and trying everything that I could outside of the box. And one of the things that really shocked me was research on multiple personality disorder.
1: Oh, you know, I actually saw you talk about that. So if I got this right, you've seen research where like people with multi personality disorder, like one personality might have really bad allergies to dairy and the other personality might have no problem with it at all. That even though it's the same human being, the brain itself that compartmentalizes stuff, you can have different ailments as a multiple personality?
2: Yes, there was even, as I was studying, because I was studying the placebo, because, you know, there's so much research on even the placebo, a fake treatment can affect somebody's symptoms. And so I was, you know, just researching the mind in every direction that I possibly could find. And so another thing on multiple personality disorder, there was research even of a woman who was medically blind in some personalities, but could see in other personalities.
1: Whoa.
2: Same physical body.

0: works, because you could see the correlation between the mindset, because meaning, you know, personality number one, so to speak, would always have the same physical ailment, while personality number two can have a completely different one, and personality number three has something else. So the fact that the ailment followed the mindset was really eye-opening.
1: Well, this is really interesting where we are now, especially with the first part of the show, with our first guest, was basically talking about the karma of the ailment, where a past lifetime, you know, you hurt your leg there and you carry it over in this lifetime. And what we're talking about with you is really almost like the nuts and bolts of, like, yeah, what your mind can conceive. Like, the same mind that makes you feel miserable can make you feel really good too. So we're going to get into the pragmatic side of it, and the practice of when you begin to turn the tide of feeling bad to feeling good. Let's take a quick break and let's dig into that when we come back on Coast to Coast AM.
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1: Welcome back to Coast AM. My name's Rich Barra. Our guest tonight, Brandi Gilmore, who was telling us her story of being literally stuck in a chair in pain, chronic pain, and using her mind to influence how her body healed itself. And by the way, we should tell you too that we'll be taking your calls all night. So if you have questions, you can start calling now, because I'm sure Brandy's got stuff to share with you. And her website is linked up at Coast to Coast AM. Before we get going too far, what do you think the biggest misconception people have about the connection between thoughts, emotions, and actual physical pain, Brandi?
0: You know, I think there's so many misconceptions, but I would say first and foremost, the fact that a lot of people don't realize that we can actually make these changes. And, you know, once I healed myself and figured out how to do it, what I actually started doing was even taking people who were in chronic pain and showing them how to use their mind to help release the pain under medical equipment so you could actually see it. And
1: well, that's good.
0: So people could actually see the power of their mind. They're amazed, because what we are capable of is absolutely incredible. And so have you ever heard of medical thermography before?
1: I haven't. Explain it to me, please.
0: So it's advanced medical thermography. It shows heat from the physical body. And so what I've been able to do

0: is when somebody's experiencing some type of physical pain or ailment, there's heat coming from it. Just like if, you know, somebody sprains their ankle, you have an injury, you can feel heat. And so advanced medical thermography shows the heat from the physical body. And so if somebody's experiencing, let's say on these images, if somebody's experiencing neck pain, they'll have red all over the neck area.
1: Like a tiny fever where the inflammation is.
0: Well said. Absolutely. Exactly that. And so what I've been able to do is literally show people to start just shifting their mindset. And you can literally see this, the image turn from red to green as their pain goes away. And they're amazed. And I would say that there are so many misconceptions, because sometimes, a lot of times people will think, well, maybe it just has to do with belief, or maybe it's going to be meditation and you have to meditate for years and years and years. Or, you know, a lot of people just don't realize that our minds are really incredible.
1: Is it something like this? Like, I'm one of these people, like, I don't get colds, I don't get sick. And I've read somewhere where almost the opposite is true. You're like, oh, every time I get on a plane, I get sick. That you will. But if you're one of those people that say, I never get sick, there's science that backs up that those people generally don't get colds.
0: I would definitely say that is part of it. That can be part of it, because I think, you know, it's kind of like this. So absolutely, I think that's a big part of it. But also, if you think about somebody who feels anxiety, they can have a panic attack, whether they believe they're going to or not, right? Because that mind-body connection. In fact, there are people all of the time, they think they're having a heart attack. They might go to the emergency room and then they're told they're having a panic attack. But my point is that our emotions affect our physical body more than most people realize. And so often in our culture, we've been taught to kind of suppress them and bury them and just keep going. And we don't realize they can still impact us. But also, you know, having that that strength of moving forward and whatnot is very helpful to say, okay, I don't get sick because of this, but it's not everything.
1: What was it about you when you were diagnosed with all these things, sitting in a wheelchair? Why didn't you give up?
0: Well, there were times when I really wanted to, but there was kind of nothing to give up to. I mean, I was desperate and I wanted to. I was, but would he, it wasn't like I could just go on with my life. And not only that, but the more I started seeing the power of the mind, the more it really woke me up. And part of how that unfolded is I kept going to top hospitals. So I was trying literally every alternative supplement diet, research, like everything. And I got into this study at a top hospital and I thought, you know, oh my gosh, I'm going to get my life back. I really thought that this was it. Like somebody discovered something new and I was going to heal. And so I went into this study and I was, you know, all prepped for the procedure. And a long story short, the doctor, he came in and he looked at me and he reassessed me. And he just looked at me and he said, you know, you can't be a part of this study. And I begged, I was like pleading, just, I don't care. He's like, we don't expect it to work. And I said, well, but please. And he said, but you're going to mess up our results. You can't. And I was crushed.
1: You were too far down the road of not being able to get better for them to want you in the study, because you're going to throw off the high percentage of healing.
0: That's basically what he said. He said, you're going to mess up the results. And
1: how did that send you into a spiral?
0: Though that sent me into quite a spiral. I after that, I went into this place. I was just like, you know what? I don't even want to live. What's the point? I can't do this. I can't live my entire life like this. And so I was just laying there thinking, you know, I just want to give up. And then I had this thought that came into my head. It was, you know, what about the placebo? And, you know, leading up to that study, I had been thinking, please don't get the placebo. Please don't get the placebo. I want the real treatment. And so as I was laying there after the study wanting to give up, I thought, well, how does the placebo work? And of course, you know, as I started researching it, I had already tried, you know, meditation and positive thinking and affirmations and binaural beats and frequencies and all of those things. And when we do stop and look at it, healing is written throughout even the Bible. The Bible says, you know, a merry heart is a medicine to the body. Ill thoughts will dry the bones. This is literally written thousands of years ago and throughout spirituality. And so it was just like, I was trying to figure out, just the more I researched the power of the mind, the more I could see evidence of it everywhere. I just couldn't figure out how to get it to work.
1: Until
0: I started looking at it and questioning everything and really looking at it and just simplifying it. So one thing I started doing is I started just said, okay, well, how can I see the mind-body connection? You know, because of course I could see the research on the placebo or multiple personality disorder, et cetera. So I said, well, how can I see the mind-body connection? Well, if somebody's embarrassed, their face can turn red. If somebody's nervous, they can have sweaty palms or a nervous stomach. Somebody can have anxiety. And I said, okay, we know all of those. Everybody knows that. And I said, well, how much can emotions really affect the physical body? Well, to the point of death. You know, if somebody can be scared to death, where they're so scared, their heart stops.
1: Can you die of a broken heart?
0: Yep. As you know, like, absolutely. Somebody can lose a loved one, die of a broken heart, and even other research. I mean, there's research on loneliness that shows that it increases your chances of type 2 diabetes and stroke, heart attack.
1: And you know the blue zone thing, the people that live forever? The opposite is true. They're part of a community. So people who feel like they're part of something have a responsibility, even if it's like, they're the ones that, you know, run the tomatoes in the garden. It like keeps people alive and healthy.
0: Exactly. And that connectedness, right? Just beautiful. And of course, you know, that's the thing, is it's different emotions can affect the physical body in a different way. And so I would say that was one thing, was just really starting to simplify everything. And then also to start looking at it objectively. And what I mean by that is I could see that emotions affect the physical body, but I could also see that they didn't always affect the physical body, meaning that if it was just stress, then if somebody has PTSD, you know, severe trauma, an officer or somebody from the military has severe trauma, they're not necessarily sick. And I said, well, how does that work? How is that even possible? And so what I began to figure out is that it was a specific combination of emotions that was key. And a simple way to think about it is like this is, you know, if somebody wants to make cake and they only have flour, they can't make cake. But if they have flour and they mix it with eggs and butter, vegan eggs and butter or whatnot and other ingredients, then they can make cake, so to speak.
1: Okay, this is good. Now we are on to something here, Brandy. When we come back, you're going to tell us what those ingredients are for healing. So people who are listening, well, you got the secret sauce right from the source. Brandy Gilmore is our guest. We're coming right back on Coast to Coast AM.

0: News. I'm Chris DeMeo. Vice President J.D. Vance has arrived in Switzerland for high-level peace talks with Iran.
1: He'll lead direct talks with Iran, and their goal, negotiate a long-term peace agreement that includes resolving key questions about the future of Iran's nuclear program. They only have about 60 days to reach a deal.
0: Fox's Chanley Painter. The U.S. delegation includes envoy Steve Witkoff and the president's son-in-law, Jared Kushner. A manhunt still underway for 22-year-old Oscar Sanchez Munoz, a suspect in a Missouri shooting spree that left one dead, and authorities say he's considered armed and dangerous.
2: The FBI says he's wanted for shooting at a car on June 11th in Kansas. They say he may be the one responsible for five more shootings on Tuesday, all just miles from Arrowhead Stadium in the Show Me State, where there are several World Cup matches.
0: Fox's Madison Scarpino. 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
3: Heating up for Father's Day, fair to partly cloudy skies here overnight, middle to upper 60s. Sunny and hot Sunday as we finish out the weekend. Afternoon highs all the way up in the low part of the 90s. It'll be hot and humid Monday as we look to the start of the business week. Mix of clouds and sun, scattered showers and storms expected Monday afternoon into Monday night. High temperatures again, low part of the 90s. Not as hot as we head through Tuesday, Wednesday. Mix of clouds and sun, highs both afternoons, upper part of the 80s. I'm meteorologist Ken Boone from the Weather Channel on News Talk 94.5 WPTI. Stay connected.
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1: Happy Father's Day. Happy first day of summer. Happy longest day of the year. And if you're a World Cup fan, happy World Cup. Hope your team's doing well. Brandi Gilmore is our guest. We're all the way live tonight. Brandi, up with us in the middle of the night talking to you. I was wondering, as you were getting ready to tell us the three things that you found out, the three things that need to be present before you can actually make the cake of healing, if I could use that metaphor that you dropped, is there anybody that might be listening, like whatever they're dealing with, I don't know, neuropathy or chronic leg pain or something like that? Is there anybody that it's too far down the road that they can't reverse the ship?
2: Honestly, I have seen people heal themselves from all kinds of things. I've seen people who have been told that they're on their way out, who have literally been able to heal themselves and transform and recover. Now, this is the way to think about it. Another thing is this. Have you ever heard of spontaneous remission before?
1: Yes.
2: Yes. So if you think about it, it's even medically documented. People can be on their quote unquote deathbed and have spontaneous remission.
1: The things are gone.
2: Exactly. So even when I say I've seen people heal themselves, some people might be very skeptical and say, well, is that really possible? But that, I would say, even what is spontaneous remission, you know, when a person heals for no quote unquote apparent reason, in my eyes, what I've seen is people might accidentally, in a positive way, shift their mindset. Maybe there was forgiveness that was happening on their deathbed.
1: Mm.
2: Or some type of
1: deep,
2: quote unquote change of heart. Yeah.
1: Wow.
2: So,
1: okay. Boy, if you honestly, if you are on your deathbed and you get healed, you better get your butt to church. Because miracles are real too, right? That's not just all in your mind.
2: Yeah. Absolutely. Miracles are real. I mean, our thoughts help create our lives. And, you know, it's like our culture sees that in a negative way where, if you think about it for a moment, it's well known that unfortunately a woman may have an abusive father and then leave him and find the abusive boyfriend, boss, spouse, etc. Mm. You know, those patterns mm-hmm. can continue.
1: Yes.
2: But absolutely. Or people can have a pattern of rejection or abandonment or hurt repeatedly in life. But the beautiful thing is that as we learn to really rewire our minds and repattern our minds, we can also have, you know, people will call it like patterns of success or patterns of love and connection, or people who feel confident with it. You know, we can create positive patterns, or we could call it manifesting or repetition compulsion if we want to use terms in psychology. But what we are capable with our minds is absolutely incredible.
1: Well, what we talked about before we went to break here is we were talking about that, there are basically three things that are the main ingredients of this healing. And what I want to do is I don't want to have a start and then have to stop right away. I want us to dig in. So why don't we do this? Why don't we take a super quick break so that we have more time on the backside to dig in with this with you, Brandi. And we will talk about how powerful your mind is and how you can actually shift the energy from one of chronic to one of healing. Let's get into that when we come back on Coast to Coast AM.
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1: Welcome back to Coast AM. I'm your host, Rich Barra, our guest, Brandi Gilmore. And let us not wait anymore. Let's get into the three things that help you heal through your mind. The floor is yours, Brandi.
2: Okay, perfect. And just so you know, there are five categories.
1: Okay, five. Well,
2: yes.
1: You must have added two during the break, but I'm okay with that. You just keep on stacking them on, girl.
2: Okay, so one is what we already talked about, which is what I call the symptom emotion. And it is the emotion that is specifically connected to the symptom itself. And so simply put, you know, if somebody's embarrassed, their face turns red, or nervous. And so you can see there's a specific emotion body correlation. So that is one. Now, another one can be the self-image. And what can happen is a person can see themselves as being a sick person, or like a person who's sick, or they can see themselves as, you know, being like a parent. So maybe they have somebody who's always sick in their family, or maybe they felt like they were sick as a child. And so they've developed this belief that they're somebody who gets sick, or they see themselves as being somebody who's disabled. And then in that case, the body can not want to heal itself.
1: Mm-hmm.
2: And so that's why earlier when you said, well, I feel like I'm somebody who doesn't get sick, that can help because of the self-image. So that's another one. Now, another factor, and I call this the five factors, by the way, but another one is a feeling of optimism, a genuine feeling of optimism. Now, ultimately, feeling optimistic can actually help speed up healing. And so if we look at the science, some of the research behind optimism for a moment, research even shows that even if somebody has surgery, if they're more optimistic afterwards, their body can heal faster. But if they're in a negative state or fear or whatnot, their body can heal much slower or even have a much higher rate of death or complications. And so what can happen is the body's cellular regeneration, the cellular process. So if we look at cell proliferation, so how fast the bodies are, how fast the cells are repairing and replacing, that can be affected also by optimism. And so that's another piece of the puzzle. And a lot of times people will say, oh, I'm an optimist. But then if you ask them how much fear they have towards the future, a lot. And so they a lot of times people don't fully feel that feeling of optimism. So that is key as well. Now, another piece that we had mentioned is, you mentioned like the blue zone, the love and connectedness. Now, loneliness. So there are certain needs that we need as a human being to be able to flourish and for the body to be healthy and happy. Love is one of those needs, but it's tricky also. And this is what I mean.
1: Love is tricky. You're not wrong.
2: Absolutely. Love is very tricky. It can be. But the other thing is, when it comes to healing, it can also be tricky. And this is what I mean, is that, of course, loneliness, you know, medical research has shown that loneliness can increase illnesses. So we definitely need love and connection. In fact, if an infant doesn't get enough love, they can actually die. So we've seen that failure to thrive. We've known that. So research shows that. So we need love and connection. But where it becomes tricky is this. Have you ever seen this before or heard this, where maybe if you imagine a little two-year-old, let's say a two-year-old falls and gets an owie, and a loving adult comes by and kisses the boo-boo or kisses the owie. Now, what can happen in that moment is love can get linked up to owie. And when that owie is kissed, so to speak, and then what can happen is that young child gets it linked up in their mind, that love from illness, so a person can actually get love in connection with illness throughout their lives. And because we need love, that can happen on a subconscious level, because we need love and connection. Just like we need food, we need water, we need love.
1: So you might make yourself sick to get love? Is that what you're saying? I have not heard of that, but that is wild.
2: At a subconscious level, yes. Whoa. Or what I've seen happen is, a person can go through life. So maybe they get it linked up as a child, love and illness, and they get it linked up in their subconscious mind. And let's say they're spending most of their life pretty healthy. And, you know, they're 30 years old, 40 years old, 50 years old. Maybe they get to a point in their life where suddenly maybe they have a divorce, or they find themselves very lonely and they're feeling really disconnected. And the subconscious mind says, okay, I need love and connection. What does it do? It can go back to that young two-year-old self and say, oh, that's right, I can get love and connection through illness. And so that's why love is tricky, is that, you know, sometimes people will say, well, love is just healing. And it's like, well, no, love can be healing. It can be really great for us. We definitely need it, but in healthy ways, for example, like the blue zone, in healthy ways. But a person can also get love and connection in ways that fuel illness as well.
1: Mike Landry is here from college. He's helping produce the show tonight. I'm sorry that I kissed your boo-boo when you were two. I made you a freak. Balance, Audrey. Balance. Don't date any bad boyfriends. She says, okay, got it. She thinks you're great, by the way. She was like, she was asking me during commercial. She said, ask Brandy about even things like allergies. Can that be from emotions, that if you check your emotions, you could kill an allergy off?
2: Everything. This is what I see from the body. Our bodies are so incredible that every single thing, every symptom is connected to some type of emotional component. I've seen it back to back to back with everything. It's amazing. And so what I would say is, absolutely, yes. It's kind of like this. If we think about it, you know, if somebody's embarrassed, their face turns red, nervous stomach. But what do we think? Like the rest of the emotions, they don't do anything? Like these five emotions, like even if you think about it, you know, sexual thought creates a sexual physical response. So we can see a direct connection between emotions and the body. And it would be silly to think, oh, these five emotions that we have that we can see affect the physical body and the rest, anger, hurt, rejection, upset, abandonment, frustration, they're not doing anything to the body. It doesn't make any sense.
1: Wow. I know we're going to talk to people here, and I know you're going to give people a little bit of a path. But let me ask about that. If you're listening right now, what can you do tomorrow morning to begin harnessing that power of healing in your mind?
2: Tomorrow morning?
1: What can somebody do to start getting that going when they wake up? So they're going to go to bed tonight, whatever thoughts you're with. That's one thing. But tomorrow morning's a brand new day. Oh, well, maybe it is tomorrow morning already, but let's see when you wake up. When you wake up in the morning, what's something you can start doing for the listening audience to start harnessing that power?
2: You know, something I started doing is I started getting myself excited about life.
1: Well, I can tell that. First second you said hello, I can tell you're one of those people. It's like, going to be on at midnight? No problem. Let's go. Like, everything for you seems like it's a, all right, well, we're up for the challenge. Let's take it on.
2: Let's do it. I was like, I get to connect with Rich? This sounds amazing. Let's do this. By the way, I love that you brought your daughter. Is that correct?
1: Yes. Yeah.
2: I love that you brought her. And that she's producing the show with you. That's amazing. And happy Father's Day. And that's so sweet that she's visiting for Father's Day, I assume.
1: Yeah, well, she's home for the summer. Well, she actually graduated from college, but she's going right back. So, because you know how kids love to spend your money.
2: I mean, of course.
1: So, yeah, it was pretty cool. There was a point during our last guest where her and my youngest son, Christopher, were huddled around the same set of headphones in the studio over here, listening to the show and taking notes and kind of giggling about stuff. I thought it was really cool. It's like, you know, I don't need him to produce the show, but like anytime I get to hang out, I told them that's what I wanted for Father's Day. So let's eat some barbecue and hang out, listen to music.
2: Oh, I love that. How sweet. Best.
1: And now that is healing for me.
2: That, right? Absolutely.
1: Yeah.
2: By the way, okay, so waking up, to answer your question, waking up in the morning, that was something I really started doing, was getting myself very, very, very excited about the future. So that was one thing. Now, which would seem silly, especially when I'm told that I'm not going to get better and there was nothing else doctors could do for me or anything like that. It would seem very counterintuitive to start getting yourself excited about the future. But when I saw the research on really feeling optimism, I said, okay, well, then I really, really need to start rewiring my mind. So I would say that is one thing.
1: Is the placebo optimism itself? Is that what the placebo is? I remember that episode of MASH. Do you remember that episode where everybody was sick in Korea and they're like, man, we can't get medicine in. Well, let's just give them a sugar pill and tell them it's super powerful. And like, you know, whatever, 30% of the staff got totally, the patients got completely better on the placebo. I remember watching that as a little kid. I've never heard of a placebo before, but that stuck with me.
2: That's brilliant. I missed that episode. I never saw it. But I mean, yes, I would say part of it is optimism, but this is the other thing. Now, if we geek out a little bit on the technical, our bodies all emit energy, right? And a lot of times people might think energy is just woo-woo, but technically speaking, we have biophotons. Our bodies emit biophotons.
1: What is a biophoton?
2: So a simple way to think about it is like this. Is light bulbs emit like photons, particles of light, or the sun emits photons, particles of light. A biophoton is just a particle of light that is from a biological organism.
1: Okay. So everything is energy.
2: Yeah. So, we could call it like an aura if you wanted to. But when we stop and think about like biophotons emitting energy, light energy emitting from the body, the scientist that discovered biophotons was actually nominated for the Nobel Prize 11 times, like 100 years ago. And there is also this database that's the astrophysics database, and it is run by by Harvard and the Smithsonian. It's under the NASA Cooperative Agreement. And there's research, modern day research, that is going on with biophotons right now. And the crazy thing is most people think that energy, you know, is just woo-woo. If you go to your doctor or whatnot, most of them kind of poo-poo the idea of the body having energy. But it is medically proven. There's research going on in top hospitals on it right now. And a lot of people think it's fake. And so it's kind of mind blowing. But basically,
1: you've taken the woo-woo kind of out of this, haven't you? When you're just saying, look, do all the research, look it up yourself. There's tomes and tomes of information about positive attitude being healing. And you're a living example of that.
2: Absolutely. You know, the reason that I kind of took it and put it into research is because I was doing all of the things. I was meditating for years. I was doing the positive thinking, the affirmations. I was doing all of the things and it wasn't working. And yeah, I could have ups and downs and whatnot, good days and bad days. And sometimes I could meditate and get my pain to come down. And then sometimes it didn't matter how much I did it, it wouldn't. And I couldn't figure it out. And so that's when I said, okay, well, if I'm really going to get this to work, you know, after years and years and years and years, I was like, I just need to understand this. And so that's when I started really looking at the science and then putting the pieces together.
1: When you break it down to the essentials, is it sort of like what you're saying? I want to understand this. Help me understand this a little bit. Is the first part of it really just noticing that you're noticing something going on in your body that's negative? And then once you kind of put a label on it, you can start kind of taking it apart, dismantling it. Is that kind of it?
2: You know, it's counterintuitive though. I mean, one of the things that was impacting me actually had to do with survivor's guilt from 9/11. I didn't even realize I had it.
1: Boy, we got to unpack all this, and we're right up against the heartbreak. So let's do that when we come back. But your calls too. So we're talking to Brandi Gilmore, and she's talking about the very real science behind healing your body by using your mind. It's not woo-woo, as she says. It is real. She's got the medical stuff to back it up. Your calls next when we come back on Coast to Coast AM.

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13: The parties have arrived. I'm Chris DeMeo, Fox News. Vice President Vance arriving in Switzerland early Sunday for planned peace talks with Iran. He joins envoy Steve Witkoff and Jared Kushner, who are already there.
14: Vice President J.D. Vance arrived in Switzerland, where he'll lead direct talks with Iran, and their goal, negotiate a long-term peace agreement that includes resolving key questions about the future of Iran's nuclear program. They only have about 60 days to reach a deal. Pakistan and Qatar are participating as mediators. The potential talks come amid growing uncertainty surrounding the Strait of Hormuz. Tehran claims it is once again closing the vital waterway. They say it's in response to renewed Israeli strikes on Iran-backed Hezbollah in southern Lebanon. Iran argues the attacks violate the memo of understanding. Israel, though, says they were in retaliation for Hezbollah strikes that killed an Israeli soldier.
13: That's Fox's Chanley Painter. About 150,000 people packing downtown Raleigh on Saturday for a victory parade to celebrate the Carolina Hurricanes. They defeated the Vegas Golden Knights to win their second Stanley Cup 2 weeks ago. Meantime, the vice president spoke to Fox News before he left about the FIFA World Cup, which the U.S. is co-hosting along with Canada and Mexico. He says the event's bringing people together.
15: One of the great things about these events is that there is this cultural exchange where we learn a little bit from them, and of course they learn a lot about what makes America so great. I'm so proud to have the World Cup here.
13: Now, the tournament's going so well so far for Team USA, which advanced to the knockout round after beating Australia. Next up for the U.S., Turkey, which has already been eliminated after this round. 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
17: Here's what you've made popular by getting your stream on. 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The Four Seasons on Netflix remains at 8, with Your Friends and Neighbors on Apple TV also staying put this week at 7. Off Campus on Amazon Prime Video slips back to 6, with From on MGM Plus up to 5. And The Burrows on Netflix falling out of the top 3 back to 4. Apple Apple TV's remake of Cape Fear moves up to 3 this week. Spider-Noir, starring Nicolas Cage on Amazon Prime Video, remains at 2. And Widow's Bay on Apple TV is on top for the second straight week, your number one streamed show.
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5: 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Next week on Netflix, Monday, the third season launch of Rhythm and Flow Italy. Next Tuesday on Netflix, the stand-up special Ryan Hamilton, This Just Hit Me. Next Wednesday, the debut of the Netflix docuseries The American Experiment, as well as the Netflix original film In the Hand of Dante, starring Oscar Isaac and Gal Gadot. Next Thursday on Netflix, the second season of the live-action Avatar The Last Airbender series. Next Friday, the premiere of the Netflix documentary Chris and Martina, The Final Set, the comedy movie Little Brother starring John Cena and Eric Andre, and Pokemon Horizon Season 3. Next Wednesday on Disney Plus, the streaming debut of Avatar Fire and Ash. Next Wednesday over on Paramount Plus, the start of the drama series Wild Cherry. Next Thursday at 9 p.m. Eastern on Hulu, the fifth and final season of the award-winning drama The Bear. Next Friday on Disney Plus and Hulu, the premiere of the music documentary Paul Simon, The Quiet Celebration Concert. Next Friday on Peacock, the debut of the psychological thriller Strung. Over on Amazon Prime Video, the launch of the reality competition series Would You Rather Decide to Survive. And next Friday on HBO and HBO Max at 9 p.m. Eastern, the start of the new Larry David Show, Life, Larry, and the Pursuit of Unhappiness.
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6: Temperatures will get hotter into the start of the week tomorrow as far as this Father's Day. Some sunshine this afternoon with a high of 93 as winds continue out of the southwest, and then a partly cloudy sky tonight with a low of 72. It will be a windy and hotter Monday. We'll see some sunshine initially. Then there may be a few isolated afternoon showers and storms with a high of 95. Rain will increase through Monday night with a low down to 71. And after a sunny start to Tuesday, there may be an isolated afternoon thunderstorm with a high close to 90. I'm Jeff Maher from the Weather Channel on News Talk 94.5 WPTI. Stay connected.
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1: Our guest is Brandi Gilmore, talking about the actual medically proven ways that you can take something chronic and heal it in your body using your mind. And we promised to get to phones. Let's start with phones. Let's get to it. Isaias in Maui. What's happening? Welcome to Coast AM.
2: It's
1: Isaias.
2: Isaias. Yeah, I'm calling from Maui, Hawaii. Like 3 years ago, I made the mistake of moving here, and I moved to the town of Lahaina, it burned to the ground, and like over 100 people burned to death. And I was left homeless 4 days after I started my first job here.
1: Anyways,
2: to make a long story short, I developed something called edema, where my body filled with fluid and my legs broke open like a cooked hot dog. And they said it was caused by stress. And I was wondering, my new stress is something different. How do I avoid this?
3: Brandi. I hear you. And Isaias, is that how I say your name?
2: Isaias.
3: Isaias, what a beautiful, beautiful name. So how do you avoid this? So you said your new issue, you have another issue on top of it, is also connected to stress, is what you're saying. Is that correct?
2: Well, yeah, I've been homeless ever since 3 years ago when the town burned down, and I'm still homeless, but I do have a job, but I have a new problem happening, and I'm afraid that, you know, I don't want to go through this again. Very, very painful.
3: Okay. And by the way, are you experiencing physical pain right now?
2: No, actually, I feel pretty good, even though I had this stress level raising.
1: Well, Brandi, you're good.
2: But I still feel better. I changed my diet, and I feel healthy.
3: Okay. And so what I would say is this, is what is the new health issue that you're experiencing?
2: Issue. It's a new stress issue.
1: Stress issue. Okay.
2: Stress issue. And I'm afraid that the health issue will resurrect because of the stress issue.
3: Gotcha. Mm. Gotcha. Okay. So I hear you. Now, by the way, if you had a plan where you knew and you really, really, really felt like everything was going to keep getting better, if you really, really, really felt that everything was going to keep getting better and better, and you felt that really, really, really strong, would your stress go up or down?
2: If I thought things were getting better, things won't get better.
1: That wasn't the question.
2: I don't know. I think I lost it.
1: If you thought things were getting better and they kept getting better, would your stress go up or down?
2: Well, I think you started by saying if you thought things are getting better, and I know they won't get better.
3: Okay. So remember previously when we talked about positive expectation, and that was a key, like even after surgery, research has shown that being in a state of positive expectation can speed up healing. So that's what I would say to do, is to really get in that, you know, my life, and I see people all of the time who really, really change their lives in major ways by creating new expectation, and not just new expectation, but really also reprogramming the mind as well. And so that's what I would say. I would say, you know, I have compassion, so much compassion for your situation, but I would say that what you are capable of, if you can get your mindset really in a different mindset, because if you think about it, I mean, as you mentioned, you've been homeless for years and you have a job, but you've been homeless and stuck. And and creating a new expectation of really starting to believe in yourself and believe in life and create the positivity, I think, is foundational for getting to the next level. Does that make sense?
2: It may not get better, but it certainly won't get worse, I guess.
1: Oh, don't say that.
2: I said it won't get worse, but it certainly might not get better, but it certainly won't get worse. Anyways, bye.
1: Okay. That's a tough one. He's stuck in a loop.
3: Exactly. You know, I mean, this is the thing. During my injury, when they said I wasn't going to get better, there's a lot of stress. There's a lot of hurt. There's a lot of frustration. There's a lot of fear. There's all of the things. And that's what happens is you get stuck in that loop. And I know I was stuck in my own loop and in a different way, of course. And I think that's also something that really drove me to really heal myself is because I was at this point where my brain just kind of wanted to exit life. Like somebody would be driving me to the hospital and I would be thinking on the freeway, I wonder if I could just open the door and kind of fall out of the car and, you know, kind of end it all. And then I was like, you know, I'd probably just end up worse. So my brain started just going on autopilot wanting to leave life. And I got to a place where it scared me. And I was like, oh, you know what? I have to do this. And it just, it drove me to just go, you know, just keep going. And it's really incredible what we are capable of, you know. For my entire life has changed, and I see people do that all the time. So that's, of course, my hope for that wonderful gentleman. So,
1: and we have, by the way, your book and all that stuff is locked up, or linked up, I should say. Master Your Mind and Energy to Heal Your Body is the name of the book. And that is linked up at Coast to Coast AM. More of your calls next with Brandi Gilmore when we come back to Coast to Coast AM.
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2: 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My name is Rich Barra. Our guest is Brandy Gilmore. So I was trying to say Brandy and guest at the same time. It turned out breast. Well, you know what? It's all good. Think positively about it all. Let's do some calls. Let's talk to Chuck in Florida, east of the Rockies. Welcome to Coast AM. You are on with Brandy Gilmore. Welcome to the show.
3: Good morning, Rich. Good morning, Brandy. How is everybody?
2: Couldn't be better. Excellent. It's going to get better.
3: That's a good positive attitude, Rich.
4: Oh, my God. I love you guys.
3: So
4: you're so much fun.
3: I have this theory. It's a working theory. I use it all the time. And yes, Brandy, I'm one of those people that goes around saying I never get sick.
2: Yeah, me too.
3: And the reason I never get sick is because I have sort of, it's a mastery of the conscious mind communicating with the subconscious mind. It's like talking to yourself. And, you know, our brain, so we have a brain, it's this gray matter inside our skull. But that's not our mind. Our mind is our conscious and subconscious thought. And you can instruct your and our subconscious is what really controls all the functions of our body, everything, the chemical balances, everything that goes on inside our body. It keeps our body functional. And that's the subconscious mind that does that 24/7. So if you can learn to consciously speak to your subconscious mind and just instruct it, listen, this is the problem, work on it. It will. And I find that to be true, and it's my operating principle, and I just wonder if you think I'm crazy.
2: I don't think you're crazy at all. In fact, I think there's something to be said. I learned this from my dear old dad, who is, I think, 87, 88 now. He's got pretty much all of the things, the diabetes, the Alzheimer's, all that stuff. But whenever I talk to him, how you feeling, Dad? I feel great. So I don't even think it's a matter of saying I never get sick. I always feel great. I even like to lean on that positive side of not the never sick, because I don't want to say never and I want to say sick. But I do like always feel great. I think there's something to that. And maybe Chuck in Florida, Brandy, and I maybe have a... You can diagnose us. Go ahead.
4: No, you know what? It is absolutely powerful. But if you told me even prior to my injury, I was the person that never got sick. You know, I was the person that I would push through anything. Until eventually I couldn't. And so I would say that, like, as you said, with you, did you say it was your father or your,
2: Yeah, let's talk about my dad. Yeah.
4: Your dad. Okay. But he still has illnesses, right?
2: Yes.
4: But he always says he's great.
2: Yes.
4: And so the thing of it is the positive thinking is nice. And even during my injury, like my father, he would call and he would say, you know, how are you doing, Brandy? And I would say, better and better and better, and focusing on better and better. And then he would see me and he'd go like, you're not doing better and better. I'm like, focusing on better and better. And so the positive thinking is great and it's in the right direction. But also typically what I found is those subconscious emotions that are connected also really can impact the body. Yeah.
2: So how do you pull those weeds?
4: You know, it really tuning in and noticing. I mean, for some people, it can be patterns of self-criticism. For me, part of what was impacting me

0: was a feeling of survivor's guilt from 9/11.
1: Yeah, you started you touched on that, but we had to go to break. What do you mean by that?
0: I had a feeling. So basically, I mentioned I used to work in technology.
1: Yes.
0: And at the time, I worked here in California, but I worked 5 a.m. to 2 p.m. So I was on the phone with a colleague who was in the Trade Towers. And basically, the colleague started yelling, you know, help me, help me, help me. And then the phone went dead. And it was just, so it was just all I wanted to do was help. And then what happened is, as I worked in telecommunications, you know, we would always, on every single pillar almost in the building I worked in, was the news was constantly playing on repeat over and over and over. And so while I was working, not only were we trying to help out with everything that was going on there, but then we were watching the footage over and over and over again. And I grew up with this feeling of, you know, it's good to die for others. You know, and like I grew up in the Christian, you know, Lutheran church, and Jesus died for other people's sins. And it was just all of this, you know, you should die for others. And so here I was seeing, you know, footage of firefighters going in and dying for others. And so my brain linked up this feeling of survivor's guilt, of feeling guilty, like I was doing something wrong, that I wasn't dying for others. And so that was part of what I had to fix in my mind. Now,
1: how do you fix it?
0: I had to realize that not feel guilty for living, not to get rid of that survivor's guilt. So I started really reprogramming my mind. But if you had told me that I had survivor's guilt, I wouldn't have really realized that. I mean, I felt like I had so much compassion for other people people had died, but I didn't realize to the extent. And so I really started tuning in and understanding what was in my subconscious mind and changing that. And, you know, to your point earlier, you mentioned to your daughter, you said, sorry for kissing your boo-boo. And so,
1: that's going to be a bad boyfriend further on down the line.
0: But my point is that, you know, everybody else went through 9/11, or, you know, a lot of other people went through it in their own ways as well. But my mind linked it up in a certain way. So, of course, every single person whose loving dad kissed their boo-boo isn't going to get sick. It just depends on how things get linked up in the mind, right?
1: Okay. And so, but help me out with this, Brandy. So I want to drill down on this. I know there's people listening, shouting at the radio going, ask her how you stop the loop. We know that the loop is bad. We know that you need to change that. We know that you need to be observant. But how do you actually stop it and reverse it so that the healing can start?
0: You link up what you do want in your mind. So part of the thing is so often when people go to reprogram their mind, they think release, release, release, release. But instead, it's like, for example, if you want to speak French, what is the best way to start doing that?
1: Rosetta Stone. No.
0: There you go. Rosetta, obviously.
1: Oh, okay.
0: It's a bummer you don't have a sense of humor. You're so great.
1: Or so move great to France for a while and just the immersion.
0: Bingo. Immersion. But getting that new information in your mind. If you want to learn math, you start getting in new information in your mind. And so I call it getting your 180 shift. So once you identify the problem, you decide what do you want in your mind? How do you want to feel? And start feeling that. So one of the things I did in feeling survivor's guilt is I identified, well, what is the right way to feel? How do I want to feel? Like feeling compassion, but also feeling not guilty for having my own life. Instead, feeling really good and free to live my life to its fullest. Like, and so I started programming in that, like, okay, it's good for me to live my life to its fullest and I can have absolute compassion for them, but I don't need to feel guilty for living my life. So that's what I have people do is first and foremost, identify the 180 shift. So if somebody is feeling unloved, okay, well now start bringing in the feeling of feeling loved in life and start feeling that. And okay, so, and creating it, connecting, but also then focusing on, okay, who is it that loves you? And start bringing in that feeling. And then, of course, what we need to do is then release the negative, but we need to start bringing in the new positive. By the way, if there's anybody who wants to call in who actually has physical pain right now, I can even show you, I can take a live caller and show you how even just starting to shift the mind can actually start to release the pain.
1: Well, let's do that. Let's do that right now. We have a few minutes here. Let's go to Tony in Los Angeles, west of the Rockies. Tony, welcome to Coast AM. You're on with Brandi Gilmore.
2: Am I alive?
1: Yes.
2: Hello?
1: Yes. Yeah, you're here.
2: Thank you. My question, I think it's rather simple, and what I like to call in a conversation a stupid question. I know it's not stupid. What about not physical, what about mental and simply depression?
1: That's not a stupid question. That's a great question.
0: Yeah, it's a really great question. You know, so often people have beliefs, like underlying beliefs that leave them in this place of depression. For example, a person who believes that things can't get any better, or even there can be underlying feelings of guilt that can also leave people stuck as well. So what I would say is ultimately really identifying the specific pattern. And that is what's key, is tuning in and getting very specific with the mind. And, you know, if you think about it for a moment, if somebody's walking on the beach in the most beautiful place, they could be walking on the beach in Hawaii or walking in the beach and on the beach, just absolutely incredible atmosphere. But if they feel guilty about things, it can feel a heaviness, right? And so often people will suppress feelings of guilt or feelings of fear or feeling bad, and they get so used to suppressing them that they don't even realize that they're there anymore. But then everything just feels depressed. Or another belief that I see all the time that can lead to depression is people will feel like, you know, no matter what they do, they'll never feel loved. Or just these underlying beliefs that feel impossible are the things that can keep people stuck.
1: Brandi, you were asking about somebody who's going through physical pain, and we're going to work with them to see if we can tap that down a bit. We will do that when we come back on Coast to Coast AM.

0: News. I'm Deborah Valentine. Mediated peace talks planned today in Switzerland between the U.S. and Iran. Vice President J.D. Vance has arrived for the negotiations. Vance spoke to Fox and Friends Weekend.
1: I think that what ultimately happens from here is very much up to the Iranians. Do they want to behave better? Mm-hmm. If so, great. If they don't want to behave better, the President of the United States still has a whole lot of options from here.
0: Pakistani and Qatari officials will mediate. A warehouse fire at a massive cold storage warehouse in Boyle Heights, California, is threatening a biohazard crisis due to coolants used for frozen food. Mayor Karen Bass has declared a state of emergency.
2: Moving the toxic materials away from here and disposing of them in a way that we will avert a major environmental disaster.
0: The fire is burning beneath structural debris, causing millions of pounds of frozen food to spoil, creating the potential biohazard situation. 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
3: Temperatures will get hotter into the start of the week tomorrow as far as this Father's Day. Some sunshine this afternoon with a high of 93 as winds continue out of the southwest, and then a partly cloudy sky tonight with a low of 72. It will be a windy and hotter Monday. We'll see some sunshine initially. Then there may be a few isolated afternoon showers and storms with a high of 95. Rain will increase through Monday night with a low down to 71. And after a sunny start to Tuesday, there may be an isolated afternoon thunderstorm with a high close to 90. I'm Jeff Maher from the Weather Channel on News Talk 94.5 WPTI. 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
1: Using all the powers within you to heal yourself is what we're talking about with Brandi Gilmore. Wildcard Line, Nancy in Philadelphia. Nancy, welcome to Coast AM. Happy first day of summer to you. What do you want to talk about?
2: Thank you so much. I am literally hanging on every single word that Brandi is saying. I have a very complicated health history and past. I did suffer from failure to thrive as a young child when I watched my mother die in front of my eyes in a car accident when I was one and a half. And I didn't grow for 2.5 years. I wore a size toddler too. And everybody said, oh, isn't she so cute? Because she can talk and she's very verbal. I was 4 years old, but I still wear a size two. Fast forward, I was diagnosed with breast cancer years ago. I suffered from neuropathy pain for 10 years, and I healed the neuropathy pain in one of my feet completely by using a medical device called Rebuilder Machine, and it works on electrical impulses. Our mind is the actual vast unknown frontier, not outer space. The brain is not understood to such an extent. We understand more about how our cell phone works than the brain that each person carries inside of them. Separately from that, I got diagnosed recently as a vaccine-related injury with lymphedema and CRPS, and virtually no doctors knew what CRPS is. It took me months and months and months to get a complete diagnosis. And I don't care what the diagnosis is. I don't care what the pain is. I tell myself, I have pain? Yes. I've had a kidney stone attack. That hurt a lot. Pain is relative. But I say to myself, I don't care that I have pain. I'm not going to pay attention to it. And it helps me, that mindset. I also, when I can't get any assistance from Western medicine doctors, I turn to alternative treatments. I have the cure for a common cold in my house from Chinese herbal medicine that's been the medicine in China for 5,000 years. And now I use Chinese herbs to treat both the lymphedema swelling and the CRPS. I was in a wheelchair and told that I'm going to spend the rest of my life disabled in a wheelchair. And I said, I refuse to do that. I will not do that. I will find another way. And so I love what you're saying, Brandi. You are 100% accurate. Our mind is an electrical system, and the brain controls every part of human beings. Our emotion, our physical well-being, and every single thing else. And you're saying things that are beyond helpful to every human being. And the Western medicine doctors will literally hate you. I was married to a neurosurgeon, okay? The whole body works on, brain works on neuron connections, electrical connections. And if there's any severing or damage to a connection, that affects the body. What you think also can control how you feel, how you act, how you look, how you behave. And, you know, another thing I'll just add is that I rely on prayer, because prayer, I view, and whether you believe in God or not, I believe it's a self-fulfilling prophecy. So what you pray for in terms of positive things for your well-being, that can actually change your mindset and change how you feel pain or not. I love what you're saying. I love you to death.
1: Don't hang up. I'm sure, Nancy, that Brandy's got a million questions for you. Don't hang up. Hang on. Let's work this through, Brandi.
3: Nancy, you're beautiful. Nancy, I love your determination to turn what started out to be a rough start into this lifetime into determination and overcoming and drive. You're just... you're beautiful, and I love that, and it's wonderful to connect with you, beautiful.
2: listen, I learned that determination from watching my own father, who came to this country at 15 years old as a Holocaust survivor. And he was not going to allow that experience that turned his mother into a total depressed blob for the rest of her life. And he was not going to have a heart attack and die from all the stress like his father did. My father, maybe because he was a young man, was able to say, I don't care about that. That's not going to be my future. I'm going to make my own future over here. And he did. And then he had a wife with two little young babies, me and my sister, and his wife died. And he's left with, you know, no mother and two little babies. And he said, well, I'm not going to allow that to ruin the rest of my life. Within a year, he got remarried. I had a new mother and I loved it. Oh, I had an old mommy. Now I have a new mommy. And if mommy put a Band-Aid on my boo-boo, oh, I felt better right away. You know, just put a Band-Aid on a kid. Oh, now they're cured. Okay. I relate so much to everything that you said. It's unbelievable. It's like good karma.
3: It is. It is. And ultimately, so you're working on healing those other, the other things that you have right now, correct?
2: Well, yes. And, you know, CRPS, it's a syndrome. It's not just, oh, you have pain. So I lost 10 pounds in 1 month. My nails are all splitting and broken constantly. I said, what is going on with my fingernails? You know, And now I know. And it's affected me in many ways. And being depressed and wishing you were dead is not just a result of feeling pain all the time. It's actually part of that syndrome. Because what happens to me, why am I awake at this hour? Because that syndrome affects your sleep pattern. And then if you don't sleep properly, then you don't recover from health issues, and then you feel depressed, and it becomes a vicious, vicious cycle. And I refuse to worry.
3: And you know,
2: I refuse to accept the diagnosis that doctors tell me. The pain medicine doctors, you know what they're doing today? They're recommending micro doses of ketamine. Are you kidding me? I'm not going to become addicted to K, which is a street drug called Trank. Heck no. No. I do not accept that.
3: Very wise. Very wise. You know, so often I see people get addicted, and I've seen throughout the years that very thing where people get addicted to all kinds of medications. So if I ask you, would you like me to show you how to use your mind to start even releasing the pain even more and more?
2: Yes, because I'm in constant pain. Don't get me wrong.
1: Okay, let's do this. Let's do this. I want to dig in on this when we were up against a break. So do not leave, Nancy. Let's dial in your superpowers of laser healing, Brandy, and we will do this when we come right back on Coast to Coast AM.
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1: Welcome back to Coast AM. I'm your host, Rich Barra. Nancy in Philly, are you still with me?
2: Yes, I am, Rich.
1: Brandy, are you still with me?
3: Yes, I am, Rich.
1: Okay, Brandy, you become the doctor of pain here. Let's go.
3: All right, and of course, Nancy's the doctor here. She's the power here. So here we go, Nancy. So if I ask you, first and foremost, 0 to 10, what your level of pain is right now?
2: I'm going to ask that question, I'd say 10.
3: Okay, and if I ask you where you're feeling most of it right now, where would you say that at? That's at?
2: Right now, it's mostly on my right side, and my right foot that has the bad neuropathy pain still. So it's all exacerbated, that pain.
3: Okay. And all right. So I'm going to ask you a few questions, and I might interrupt a little bit just because I want your mind to work in a certain way. So we'll see how that goes. Is that okay?
2: Sure.
3: So, all right. So here we go. Okay. So bingo. Okay. If I ask you 0 to 10, how much can you find the feeling of feeling like, you've had a lot of relationship hurt? 0 to 10.
2: 10.
3: Mm-hmm. And so I'm going to ask you to breathe. And I also want you to notice, can you see the part of you that's just trying to go numb to it? Can you see that?
2: Periodically.
3: Okay. And so I'm going to ask you to breathe. Now, bingo. Now, if you knew... By the way, if you knew that relationships were going to get better and better and better, if you knew that, if you absolutely knew that, how would you feel right now?
2: Cry tears of joy.
3: Bingo. Okay, so I'm going to ask you to breathe. Now, you had said that you believe that prayer helps create your life, right?
2: I believe it does many things, but I also believe that even if you're not religious, which I am, because I have in my records in writing 3 times, I'm here because of a miracle by the grace of God. Okay.
3: Yep.
2: And I have faith.
3: Okay.
2: That's
3: yep. So I'm going to jump in real quick.
2: Yeah. Yep. It's a
3: So if we look at like even Mark 11:24 from the Bible says, mm-hmm. Whatever you ask for in prayer, believe you have received and it shall be yours. Right.
2: Yes.
3: Okay, so I'm going to ask you to breathe, and I'm going to ask you to breathe. Or even if we look at psychology for a moment, you know, earlier on I used the example of the woman with the abusive father leaves him and finds the abusive boyfriend, boss, spouse, etc., or patterns of abandonment or hurt or whatnot, that we can end up with patterns of abandonment where our thoughts and emotions help create our lives, right? Does that make sense?
2: Indeed.
3: Okay, so I'm going to ask you to breathe. Okay, and so I want you to notice you felt a lot of hurt. You felt a lot of loss in the past and hurt. And I'm going to ask you to breathe. And I'm going to ask you to picture that if you're programming your mind, just like we were talking about going from learning French, so to speak, but learning a different language, I'm going to ask you to picture yourself. If you picture yourself feeling even more loved and connection in relationship. And you picture what that looks
2: like. On some
3: What's
2: levels,
3: that?
2: I can do that. Yes, on some levels, I can do that.
3: Great. So I'm going to ask you to breathe. And I'm going to ask you to picture yourself feeling safe in relationships, feeling safe and feeling loved in a relationship, feeling safe and feeling loved in their relationships, that your relationships, that you're changing this old pattern, that's changing this old pattern that's shown up. And what happens if you really, really, really heal the pattern and you have a different pattern that is feeling love and feeling safe and feeling love, and your relationships just get better and better and better and better and better, and that's your life moving forward, what would that feel like? What would it feel like?
2: I can answer that. It would feel like heaven on earth.
3: Great. So I'm going to ask you to breathe and take in that feeling as much as you can. So feeling it, feeling it, feeling it. Taking in that feeling of what it would feel like to feel safe, to feel loved. That's just your new pattern you're creating. That's your new pattern of feeling safe, feeling loved, and feeling like your relationships are just sweet and loving and safe and good and wonderful. And that's your new pattern that you're creating and you're feeling and creating. And that's your new pattern that you're feeling and creating. And I'm going to ask you to breathe. And if I ask you to notice your level of pain right now, what's your level of pain, 0 to 10?
2: I would say it's around 2.
1: What?
3: Bingo. Fantastic.
1: Fantastic. Are you kidding?
2: No.
3: Bingo.
2: No, not. While you were speaking, I got, you know, sometimes if you listen to a piece of music and it really moves you emotionally, like you get like every hair on your arm stands up.
1: Mm-hmm.
2: Get like little goosebumps, I guess it is. Yeah. I got a feeling of goosebumps all down my legs.
3: Bingo. Beautiful. Now, this is what I did. Now, by the way, real quick, keep in mind, this is what I show under medical equipment. So remember earlier when we were talking about thermal imaging, and 100%. I said, and you, what's that?
2: 100%. I know what thermography
3: yep.
2: is.
3: Yeah. Yep. I was explaining to Rich because I think we just blew his mind.
2: Well, listen, you know what,
3: and everybody,
2: what you're really doing for me, I can express a little differently. It's not that you're creating a new pattern for me; you're putting me back to before I watched my mom die and my world blew up. Okay.
3: Okay. So wait a second. Wait a sec. I'm going to interrupt real quick. If you go back into that, it's going to come back. So even when you said blew up, just so you know. If you go back into that too much, your pain is going to come back. Can keep going, but I know what it's like to be in a level 10 of pain, and I just want to warn you that can I expand on this a little bit more?
1: Yes, go ahead, Brandy.
3: Great. So what you'll want to do is, so part of what I did is I also created a new expectation moving forward. So
1: you kept on using the word feeling, and you kept on saying the word safe over again, and the feeling of feeling loved.
3: The feeling of feeling loved. So I brought in. So notice when I said earlier there was ingredients of cake.
1: Yes.
3: And so I brought in a positive expectation. I brought in a feeling of feeling loved. I brought in a feeling of safety. But I also, I would say also part of what this is relating to is also relationship, intimate relationships, not just with your mom, but I would say it feels like an ex. Can you see that?
2: Certainly. Yes. My ex-husband. Yeah.
3: Bingo. Okay. Yeah. So, and I don't want to go too much into it because then we'll bring it back. Remember before we started, I said, I'm probably going to interrupt you at some point just because your mind is going to want to keep going back there. Now, remember earlier, I gave the example of somebody with multiple personality disorder. And I said, Indeed. If they keep going back into the old mindset, that the pain comes back. And so I'm wanting to warn you just because I know what it's like. It's horrible to live in a level of pain at a level 10 all of the time. And I get it. And so what I would do from this place is I would say that even though your mom was the initial pattern part of it, I would say the trigger that's actually connected to the current health issues has to do with the ex-husband. And so what I would do is I would start moving it forward to create new neural pathways. So this is your new way of feeling and really heal this wound all of the way to create new positivity moving forward. So it's locked in. Does that make sense? And I know I'm summarizing it very, very short, but basically, ultimately, you'd want this to become your new way of feeling, that you expect it, you feel it, and that's just how it is. Does that make sense?
2: 100%. You're a genius. And by the way, and when I said going back, the feeling of safety and being loved completely and unconditionally, that is the feeling I had as a young baby. And that's how I remember my mother. I have no visual memory of her. It's all about feelings. And when my daughter was born, I kept saying to people, gosh, I don't know how to explain it. I feel like I got back something I lost. And so you're giving me back the feeling as I had as a young baby.
1: You've had it the whole time.
2: You're allowing me to have that now for my future feeling. And I totally agree with you. And my ex-husband, I divorced him because he became abusive in every way you can imagine. Okay? And that was a horrible experience. I said, I'll never get married.
1: Don't go back there. You're gonna ruin the two. Keep the
3: right.
1: two. Keep the two. What a joy it is to speak to you, Nancy. Continued safety and love unto you. That's pretty cool. Well, Brandy, your book is out. It's available now on, I see that you can get it on Kindle. You can get it Amazon, Barnes & Noble, all that stuff. Linked up at Coast to Coast AM. We learned a lot with you. You really taught us a lot about it's not just the mental attitude. It's the being able to identify it, the things that you're struggling with, and giving it a name so that the healing can begin. And what a great living example you just provided there, taking 10 pain to a 2 pain, faster than any morphine could do it, that's for sure. Thanks for being on with us. I want to thank the Coast listeners, and thank you to George Norrie for asking me to sit in this weekend. I had a great time with you last night. I hope we learned something tonight through the karmic version of getting better from our first guest and from Brandy just now, that there's mental things that are pragmatic that you can do too. Pretty cool show tonight. Thank you so much for listening to Coast to Coast. Be good to each other. Good night.

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8: Peace talks resuming. I'm Deborah Valentine, Fox News. U.S. officials in Switzerland to meet with Iranian, Pakistani, and Qatari officials today to discuss peace between the U.S. and Iran. Fox's Chanley Painter.
9: Vice President J.D. Vance arrived in Switzerland, where he'll lead direct talks with Iran. And their goal, negotiate a long-term peace agreement that includes resolving key questions about the future of Iran's nuclear program. They only have about 60 days to reach a deal. Pakistan and Qatar are participating as mediators. The potential talks come amid growing uncertainty surrounding the Strait of Hormuz. Tehran claims it is once again closing the vital waterway. They say it's in response to renewed Israeli strikes on Iran-backed Hezbollah in southern Lebanon. Iran argues the attacks violate the memo of understanding. Israel, though, says they were in retaliation for Hezbollah strikes that killed an Israeli soldier.
8: Israeli Prime Minister Benjamin Netanyahu says he will continue attacking Hezbollah as long as they continue to threaten Israel. A manhunt is ongoing for 22-year-old Oscar Sanchez Munoz, a suspect in a string of deadly Missouri shooting sprees.
10: The FBI says he's wanted for shooting at a car on June 11th in Kansas. They say he may be the one responsible for five more shootings on Tuesday, all just miles from Arrowhead Stadium in the Show Me State, where there are several World Cup matches. One person died in these shootings. One has serious injuries. All others are expected to be fine, including an Uber driver who was shot while taking fans to the World Cup match between Argentina and Algeria. Here's one of those fans who was inside of the car.
11: A car passes by super fast, and we hear these two boom, boom noises.
10: He says he called 911 and used baby wipes to hold on the driver's gunshot wounds.
8: Fox's Madison Scarpino, the FBI offering a $25,000 reward for his capture. 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
12: Here's what you've made popular by getting your stream on. 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The Four Seasons on Netflix remains at 8, with Your Friends and Neighbors on Apple TV also staying put this week at 7. Off Campus on Amazon Prime Video slips back to 6, with From on MGM Plus up to 5. And The Burrows on Netflix following falling out of the top three back to four. Apple TV's remake of Cape Fear moves up to three this week. Spider-Noir, starring Nicolas Cage on Amazon Prime Video, remains at two. And Widow's Bay on Apple TV is on top for the second straight week, your number one streamed show.
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14: 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Next week on Netflix, Monday, the third season launch of Rhythm and Flow Italy. Next Tuesday on Netflix, the stand-up special Ryan Hamilton, This Just Hit Me. Next Wednesday, the debut of the Netflix docuseries The American Experiment, as well as the Netflix original film In the Hand of Dante, starring Oscar Isaac and Gal Gadot. Next Thursday on Netflix, the second season of the live-action Avatar The Last Airbender series. Next Friday, the premiere of the Netflix documentary Chris and Martina, The Final Set. The comedy movie Little Brother, starring John Cena and Eric Andre, and Pokemon Horizon Season 3. Next Wednesday on Disney Plus, the streaming debut of Avatar Fire and Ash. Next Wednesday over on Paramount Plus, the start of the drama series Wild Cherry. Next Thursday at 9 p.m. Eastern on Hulu, the fifth and final season of the award-winning drama The Bear. Next Friday on Disney Plus and Hulu, the premiere of the music documentary Paul Simon, The Quiet Celebration Concert. Next Friday on Peacock, the debut of the psychological thriller Strung. Over on Amazon Prime Video, the launch of the reality competition series Would You Rather Decide to Survive. And next Friday on HBO and HBO Max at 9 p.m. Eastern, the start of the new Larry David Show, Life, Larry, and the Pursuit of Unhappiness.
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15: Temperatures will get hotter into the start of the week tomorrow as far as this Father's Day. Some sunshine this afternoon with a high of 93 as winds continue out of the southwest, and then a partly cloudy sky tonight with a low of 72. It will be a windy and hotter Monday. We'll see some sunshine initially. Then there may be a few isolated afternoon showers and storms with a high of 95. Rain will increase through Monday night with a low down to 71. And after a sunny start to Tuesday, there may be an isolated afternoon thunderstorm with a high close to 90. I'm Jeff Maher from the Weather Channel on News Talk 94.5 WPTI. Stay connected.
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0: good evening or good morning, wherever you happen to be in our listening area. Happy Father's Day, too. On this, the first day of the summer and the longest day of the year, we're live tonight for the next 4 hours. So whether you're driving across the highway in the middle of the night, staring at that long line of white lines, or maybe you're not sleeping because things are on your mind. Well, you are here, and you are here for a reason. Let me set the scene a little bit in the menu for tonight. We are emanating from the Secure Bunker Studio, deep underground in the Sonoran Desert. My name is Rich Barra, and tonight as we sail into the mystic together, we're exploring one of the most profound questions. How much power do we truly hold over our own reality? Are we the architects, or are we merely players? For thousands of years, healers, mystics, spiritual teachers, they've told us that the human mind, the body, the spirit are far more connected than we realize. Today, science is beginning to catch up to some of those ancient ideas. In our first hour, we're going to journey into that world of spirit travel, indigenous wisdom, and the hidden energies that may shape our lives with author, artist, producer, traveler, and mystic Sonia Grace. Later on in the show, it may sound the same, but it isn't the same. We're going to shift from the mystical to the measurable as Brandi Gilmore shares her extraordinary story of being bound in a wheelchair with chronic pain, and then her really healing herself, her thoughts, her emotions, everything, the beliefs that influence our physical well-being. Two very different paths, two very different perspectives, but both asking the same questions. What if the greatest untapped force in our lives is the one we carry within us? So stay with me. The phone lines are going to be open to you later tonight, and I want to hear from you. I want to hear about your experiences, your thoughts, your feelings. This is Coast to Coast AM, and the journey begins with us right after this on Coast to Coast AM.
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0: Welcome back to Coast AM. I'm your host, Rich Barra. And our guest tonight, author, artist, producer, mystic, Sonia Grace. She is an energy surgeon and renaissance woman. Boy, that's true. She knows a lot about a lot. She works with clients across the globe through her practice of spirit travel. I've been excited to have her on for a really long time. Sonia is both Native American and Norwegian and was adopted on the Hopi Reservation, where she is considered a medicine woman. Hopis, I believe Hopi is around Arizona too. Is it not, Sonia?
4: Yes.
0: Where I am? Yeah.
4: Hi, Rich.
0: Hey, welcome to the show. Really excited to chat with you tonight.
4: And yeah, super happy to meet you. Thank you.
0: This is really, it's really cool to talk about what you do. So my daughter Audrey, who is home from college, is helping me produce the show tonight, and we shoot little videos. I'm like, boy, to describe her in a sentence in 5 seconds, I don't know if I can even do that. I don't even know how to start with you. You do so much. Can you?
4: Well, I'm just thrilled to be here and to meet you, and thanks to your daughter for helping with the show.
0: Yeah, she helped last night too. What's great is she kept a notepad of all the things she heard that kind of blew her mind on the show. She was reading it to me this morning. And she's like, what about this listener that said that Amelia Earhart was snapped up by the aliens on a mothership? I'm like, oh yeah, I hear that a lot. And it's like, that's normal to me. But of course, you know, to everybody else, that's insane. But I want to talk about you. I want to get this from the beginning because I want to get into how you travel basically through time and look at sort of the indigenous cultures like the Egyptians and how they viewed healing and maybe what we might take to it from our own lives. But bring me to the beginning of you, of where you started with this.
4: Okay. Well, I was born
0: about that?
4: I was born this way. I mean, I everything was on. My earliest memory, a lot of your listeners do know this story, but briefly, my earliest memory was rolling my heavy crib across the floor because I had high angelic beings on both sides of the crib, and they were rolling me and hitting the door. Well, if you know cribs back in the day, they're too heavy for a little baby to roll across the floor. So anyways, my mom would freak out. What are you doing? How is this happening? And, you know, it went from there. It's like I saw spirits in the house. I saw things walk in and out. I was doing healing work on our farm animals at 5 years old. I've been this way my whole life.
0: Most kids that have that tap in kind of lose that pretty quickly?
4: Yeah, I think there's a door that closes between 5 and 6 years old. And it's open that whole time. Like if you get into a conversation with a four-year-old about where they're from, it'll blow your mind. But it closes around 5 or 6 years old. And for some of us, it stays open.
0: And take me back
4: it's just that doorway to that other realm.
0: Take me back to when you're 5 years old or younger and you're healing animals or you're doing energy work. What's that feel like at a five-year-old's mind? What is happening for you in those moments?
4: I just knew I could help them. I mean, I don't mean that arrogantly. I just knew if I put my hands on the dog that I could possibly do something. And you must know that today, as someone who trained with three phenomenal teachers and has been, you know, I've got 45 years of sobriety. I have dedicated myself to being a clear vessel, to making sure that everything is clear before I work on someone. So, you know, as a kid, you're pretty clear because you're just a little kid. But as I grew up, you know, I went through all the stuff that teenagers and kids go through, and I had a rough time of it, which is why I ended up getting clean and sober.

0: the foundation of which I work from. So she trained me. I sat with this woman in meditation 5 days a week for 8 hours at a time. It was a hardcore training. You know, it was very important that I go through that. And then, of course, I had a second teacher and then a third teacher. But I've been working on people for 45 years, and I've worked on over a million people. So I've seen a lot of things. Right? I've heard a lot of stories. And yeah, it's been wonderful.
1: How much of when you do the healing work, how much of it is really an ailment that bothers people, and how much of it is maybe emotions that are kind of locked up in them that you just need to release?
0: I think it's equal. I think it's all of it. When somebody calls me and says, you know, I've got a problem with my gallbladder, it's like, okay, we're going to work on that. We're going to energetically go in and work on that gallbladder, but we're also going to look at what is galling you? What is the gall that you're dealing with? And there's always something. There's always something that that person has that they're just incensed about. I know everybody, all the listeners out there are kind of going, ooh, my gallbladder. No.
1: But I know the phones are going to ring for you for sure.
0: I know. But it's true. I mean, all of the organs in the body hold different emotions.
1: Danielle, and this is sort of a new thing for me, that holding emotions. I think I was at a chiropractor's office, in fact, in Tucson, and there was a book sitting there, and the book was called Feelings Buried Alive Never Die. And so you can look up just anything, like my eyes twitching, and it'll be, you know, corresponding to, you know, whatever emotion that might have. And there were so many things that you could look up, and it's not just my knee hurts. It's your knee is hurting because of something specific, which is really hard for us that are pragmatic to go, oh, well, I just didn't misstep and twist my knee. How do you answer that question?
0: Well, every moment of every day, Rich, is our karma. We're living our karma. There is no moment in your day that is not connected to your karma. What is karma? It's unresolved emotional wounds. What are unresolved emotional wounds? It's the abandonment, the betrayal, the resentment, the fear, the anger, all the stuff that we bring with us lifetime after lifetime. Why is it lifetime after lifetime? Because we've all been partying too long. We have spent lifetimes having a good time, suffering.
1: What's wrong with that?
0: We've been going through wars and famine and fear and all kinds of stuff. Our lives are not easy. This is not, oh, I was a fairy princess in a castle. This is, I was a farm worker and got a cut on my leg and died from infection in my leg.
1: And you
0: subsequently,
1: come back from
0: that? The next life, there's a leg problem. And then the next life, there's a leg problem. Our physical body carries the karma as much as our emotional body. So
1: does everybody have something wrong, or does everybody have a challenge?
0: I believe, Rich, that if we didn't have challenges, we would be enlightened and we would not be here.
1: Isn't that the goal, is to get enlightened, or is the enlightenment?
0: Well, yeah, but once you reach enlightenment, what happens? You know, like what is your, you don't know that. Who knows that? Like if we're enlightened, then we're either living in a state of nirvana constantly, and we are able to choose whether we want to stay here or not. Most people haven't reached that state. So most people are striving for enlightenment, but I think very few people ask the question, what's going to happen once I reach enlightenment? It's kind of funny. It's like, it's this goal that we all have, but what's really going to happen when I get there?
1: Well, you know what I always say.
0: It's hard work. It's hard work to stay in that space. It's hard work to stay in a state of nirvana. That's why monks meditate all the time. That's why all of the gurus and the people who sit in ashrams are in meditation all the time, because that's the best way to maintain that state.

0: I mean, look at our world. Look at what we're all dealing with every day. Cars and, you know, bills and oh my God, my plumbing just broke. I mean, we're dealing with major stuff.
1: Is the best way to turn off your brain or to sharpen your mind, is it to not think?
0: You know what I think it is, Rich? I think it's the best way to be here on Earth is to let go. Let go of what you're holding on to. Let go of what you think is so darn important. Because I believe me, in a year, it's going to be another story. Let go. And let God, you know, like, that's it. We're so attached. We're so addicted. We're so hunkered in. I've got to have what the neighbor has. I've got to be able to do what she does. I've got to be able to be like that. We're locked in with competition and we're completely dealing with addiction all the time because thanks to the media and everything else, we're just constantly getting bombarded. So whether we're texting or we're gambling or we're drinking or we're smoking or we're doing whatever, we're addicted. So we're not in the present moment if we're dealing with addiction, period.
1: Boy, that's true. That's true.
0: So we need to be present and let go. Let go of the anger that you're holding on to because so-and-so back in 1979 screwed you over for your rent. Let it go. It's like we just hold on to so many things. And then guess what I see? Oh, look, this person's calling me and they have breast cancer. Okay, let's talk about anger. Let's talk about resentment. Let's talk about what's happened here. And believe me, there's a story behind everybody's illness and disease. So I work on that. I work on the emotional part of it. I work on the karmic part of it. You know, and let me state for the record for all of you people out there graciously giving me your time and listening. Thank you so much. I believe in a triage team. I believe that if you're dealing with cancer or serious illness, you've got me doing the energy work. You've got your acupuncturist. You've got your oncologist. You've got your regular doctor. You've got your chiropractor. You've got a team because when it comes to serious illness like cancer, you need a team. You do.
1: And all of them seem equally as important, right? You need a diagnostics to know what you're dealing with and you need to tap into your energy because if you don't have hope, well, that's a problem, right?
0: Well, yes, but so much of illness and disease is about what we've been holding on to. So the key to cancer, if you want to look at it on a spiritual level, is forgiveness. And, you know, we all know how to forgive. We've all grown up with, oh, you need to forgive him. You need to forgive her. But rarely do we feel that in our body. Rarely do we stop ourselves, get present, and feel what that forgiveness feels like in our body. Because our brain's going like that. We're just like, oh, yeah, I forgave him. Oh, yeah, I'm over it. And it's like, no, actually, it's stuck in your chest.
1: Mm. So as you kind of watch what's happening with the universe now, or the world, mm-hmm. we're talking about very openly that we might not be alone, that there may be some alien participation on the planet. I know you've tapped in and you've gone back in history and you've tapped into ancient Egypt. Have you tapped into the alien thing to see if there's healing that we can learn from aliens?
0: Yes. And again, I would like to say very humbly that I have had many experiences because in my daily work, I clear people, I clear entities, I clear demons, I clear aliens, I clear all kinds of stuff out of people's auric fields, out of their bodies. I'm like a priest in the 21st century disguised as a woman, you know? And aliens are so advanced. Many of them take physical form. Many of them can actually take non-physical form. I see aliens that are coming to Earth right now. And this is across the board. I'm going to make a blanket statement, and forgive me, I'm not trying to step on anyone's toes out there, but I feel that the aliens that come to Earth have an agenda. They want our water. They want natural resources. They want to take over. They don't like the way humans are handling Earth. There's already aliens that are in charge on Earth. I think there's a whole thing going on with aliens that it's not about, oh, let's kumbaya with them. It's about, we don't know what we're dealing with. We have no clue how big this is. And when that big disclosure happens, where we're all looking face to face with the aliens, when we're all looking at them square in the eye, it will be very evident to everyone that this we are not in that league at all. And so I have gone
1: be careful if you open up that front door, right? You don't know what's going to walk in. So you're saying be careful if you open up that front door and just say, come on in. That's maybe not a good idea.
0: Yeah, it's like the people in Independence Day standing on the roof going, take me, take me. And I'm like, no, that's a really bad idea. No, I don't think anyone should be going anywhere. If anything, we should be committed to this planet because we all agreed to incarnate and to come here and care for the Earth. It's not about something taking us over or enslaving us or whatever, manipulating us. It's about us recognizing that we are infinite souls having a human experience, and the human form is only about 4 years old. So it's hard because we're like children and we haven't gotten there yet. We haven't grown up.
1: Okay, we're going to come back. When we come back, I want to talk about some of the energy work that you did as you traveled back to Egypt. There's lots to learn here. Our guest, Sonia Grace, in This is Coast to Coast AM.

0: News. I'm Chris DeMayo. Vice President J.D. Vance has arrived in Switzerland for high-level peace talks with Iran.
1: He'll lead direct talks with Iran, and their goal, negotiate a long-term peace agreement that includes resolving key questions about the future of Iran's nuclear program. They only have about 60 days to reach a deal.
0: Fox's Chen Lee Painter. The U.S. delegation includes the vice president, envoy Steve Witkoff, and the president's son-in-law, Jared Kushner. Thousands of fans of the Carolina Hurricanes celebrating the team's Stanley Cup championship with a victory parade Saturday in Raleigh. The Hurricanes defeated the Vegas Golden Knights in six games to capture their second Stanley Cup. 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
2: Temperatures will get hotter to the start of the week tomorrow as far as this Father's Day. Some sunshine this afternoon with a high of 93 as winds continue out of the southwest, and then a partly cloudy sky tonight with a low of 72. It will be a windy and hotter Monday. We'll see some sunshine initially. Then there may be a few isolated afternoon showers and storms with a high of 95. Rain will increase through Monday night with a low down to 71. And after a sunny start to Tuesday, there may be an isolated afternoon thunderstorm with a high close to 90. I'm Jeff Maher from the Weather Channel on News Talk 94.5 WPTI. 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
1: As it turns out, on the first day of summer, the longest day of the year, our guest tonight, Sonia Grace, her website hooked up at Coast to Coast AM. Sonia, is there a time of year where healing is more powerful?
2: No, there's just taking the time to heal. You know, I have to give a shout out to Tom Danheiser, producer at Coast to Coast, because when he called me, I said, you know, Tom, I went to the hospital this couple days ago and I was worried about, you know, making the show. And Tom says, well, why didn't you heal yourself? And I started laughing and I said, well, you know, when it gets really big, then you gotta use your team. You gotta be able to use your team. And I really want to say that to the people out there who are listening that are healers, because that's a big trap that healers can fall into. And that is believing that you're just going to heal it yourself, meaning whatever the problem is. Sometimes, as I said earlier, you need that team. You need the acupuncture. You need the doctor. You need the diagnosis. You need the MRI, you know, so you can make really sound decisions about your health, having all that information. So I really wanted to tell Tom, I appreciated his question, because it there's just times when I'm telling you, I love my medical doctor. I love my acupuncturist and I love the healers that work on me. So it's all applicable.
1: What do you think when you heal yourself or try to get that energy tapped in, what do you think is the biggest obstacle we face? What gets in the way the most?
2: Our belief. Our belief gets in the way. Our ego gets in the way. And then our belief gets in the way. Like, oh, I don't think I can do this. Or it's a false ego. Oh, I can do this. You know, and then things get worse. I think it's really about what I said earlier. It's about letting go and turning over whatever's going on for you, turn it over to God, but certainly be sensible and, you know, make an appointment with me, call your doctor, get Velasta, and, you know, get things that are going to help you, but be sensible about it, because this willy-nilly, oh, I'm spiritual and I'm going to heal myself, is not the approach I would recommend at all. I've seen way too much cancer. I would not recommend that. I think that having your team work with you is the way to go. And yes, I have helped a lot of people. I have had miracles happen day in and day out. But there is never a moment that I don't check all of it and say, okay, there's the person's karma. There's what they're going through. There's the resistance that they don't want to work on it emotionally. That's not going to help them heal. And there, you know, so I'm looking at all of that as to how fast, how slow, or if this is simply, it's their time. And it's my job to help them get ready to make that transition.
1: Have you had to have that conversation where somebody's come to you?
2: Absolutely. Absolutely. Over a million people in my career, yes. Many times. I have worked with people. One woman had a rare eye cancer and it was a rare lung cancer. And she was told by the doctors that she literally had a month, maybe 2 months to live. And I worked with her absolutely diligently on her emotional content, because she was so shut down. She was so not in touch with her grief. And that woman lived 3 years longer.
1: Can you see?
2: I think that's fantastic. She got to work through all her stuff and really be free of it before she made that transition.
1: Have you been able to see what the next life is like for people that you deal with?
2: You know, most people most people. I mean, everybody, let's get that straight. Everybody goes to heaven. I feel like I'm talking about all dogs go to heaven. Everybody goes to heaven. We all have stuff we have to work on. And after that happens, whether you're in heaven for a couple of years, 50 years or 100 years, then it's between you and God and where you're going to go next. But I can tell you right now, the souls on earth at this time are very bound to this planet. And we all keep saying, oh, I want it to be the last time I'm here. I'm sick of this. I don't want to do this anymore. But we have this responsibility, and it's really important. The water, we can't live without water. You know, the air, we can't live without clean air. We have so much responsibility, and we keep shirking that responsibility. And this is where I feel aliens will very happily come in and say, great, this is our planet. We're gonna run it.
1: Let's do this. Let's take a quick break. And when we come back, let's talk about what you've learned from ancient cultures that aren't around anymore. I've watched some of your videos, and I feel like that's so fascinating. I want to dig in on that. Our guest, Sonia Grace, we are coming right back with her on Coast to Coast AM.
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1: Welcome back to Coast AM. I'm your host, Rich Bear. Our guest, Sonia Grace, tonight. Digging through your website and your books, too. I should say that those are, I'm so sorry, we haven't mentioned this yet, are all linked up at Coast to Coast AM. I think we're four deep in now. And I was kind of interested in this thing, not kind of, extremely interested in your ability to sort of remote view yourself or place yourself in different timelines and learn how other cultures dealt with healing. What did you learn? Paint that picture a little bit for me about going back to Egypt and watching what they did for healing and how they practiced things differently.
2: So, Rich, I can remote view, but that's not what happens to me. I go into meditation and I can't go anywhere until my body completely dissolves like sand. There's nothing left of me. And then my guides, who are high angelic beings, hold their hand out and they take me where they want to show me, not where I'm asking to go, what they want to show me. And they've taken me back to, you know, 10,000 BC in Egypt, where I met Osiris and experienced the seven deaths and went through all of it like it was happening right now today. I've met Sekhmet. I have had, you know, some very profound experiences in Egypt, which, by the way, I just want to tell you because I'm so excited. My adventure feature film is now in development. I've written a series of fiction books. My listeners know my nonfiction work, but I've written a series of fiction books. And of course, I've woven my stuff into the stories, but it's fiction. And we're in development. So yay, I'm so excited.
1: That is exciting. Like what, a movie, a TV show? What do you think is going to happen with that?
2: It is a feature film, a movie, and it is kind of like Indiana Jones meets the Mummy.
1: Okay. I'm totally in.
2: Yeah.
1: I'm totally in. You know, I'll go see that.
2: It's going to be really fun. I'm so excited because there's so much that I want to share with people about my work, about my experiences, my ability to time travel, which is what I just described as spirit traveling. And sometimes I find that, you know, people are ready to hear it, people aren't ready to hear it. So I decided it was time to create a fiction series, and people can enjoy the stories, the books, the animation, the feature films, and I don't have to, you know, care whether they understand that's me or not. That doesn't matter.
1: Well, they say if you want to teach, teach it through art, right?
2: Yes. Yes, absolutely.
1: Well, I think that's wonderful. Like what lessons or what did you glean from your guide showing you ancient Egypt? What about their healing practices could we take a note from?
2: It's very similar to my native culture in that when we are super connected to the earth and we're practicing medicine that is pure, that is, it's not made up. It's something that has been created long ago and is done in the right way and done carefully and with a lot of integrity and thought and devotion to what you're doing. I think people were extremely powerful back then because they had that discipline. They had that practice. Nowadays, people run off and, oh, I'm going to do this Reiki class and I'm going to start, you know, doing Reiki on people. But they didn't get all of the training they need in order to be that person. You know, so they've got entities in their field and they picked up something from their client and they're sick and they don't have the tools. So I encourage people out there who want to become healers, get the training. You know, there's some really good teachers out there and people who have lots of experience. I know I do a training course, but I'm going to be busy filming a feature film, so it'll be a while before I teach it again.
1: Oh, you're going to be in the film? You're not just writing
2: it? No. I'm producing.
1: Well, that's pretty exciting.
2: I'm the writer and the producer, but I am teaching a workshop on June 23rd. It's the self-healing blueprint. So since we're talking about healing, people listening might really enjoy that workshop.
1: Well, I'm curious about what it is from Egypt in particular. Is there something that you saw besides the discipline that we've forgotten over the last 10,000 years that we could bring back in?
2: I think the things that I experienced in Egypt had so much to do with the people, their connection to everything that was off planet. Off planet, yeah, like the pyramids being lined up with off planet portal like places you can go. planets in Orion where they're able to transport. They were transport systems. I know everybody says electricity and, you know, there's all these things that people have theorized, have made definitive statements about. My experience when I've gone back there and I went into the King's Chamber and laid down inside the sarcophagus and experienced a humming, a vibration, you know, this incredible experience where I just shot right out of there. And I think things like that happened and were common in that time period.
1: Why would that have stopped?
2: Because how many famines, how many wars, how many, you know, a plague upon your house has happened over time where we have diminished that kind of experience. I mean, it's something of, I think it still exists today, don't get me wrong. But I think a lot of that kind of experience and energy has gone deep underground. And I think that it takes a person with a very pure heart to have that magnitude of you know, connectivity happening. I'm going to go back to, why are we not having that experience every day? Well, let's talk about how much pot we're smoking. Let's talk about how much alcohol we're drinking. Let's talk about all the different ways that we're clogging the filters so that we're not clear to receive what we need to receive.
1: Yeah, I heard somebody
2: say it. I'm not trying to pick on anyone who's listening. I'm just being straight up about, if you want this, you have to do this. You can't have both.
1: I heard somebody say it's like playing piano with mittens on. you have to take off the mittens so that you can play, so you can hear the music. How important do you think music is and sound for healing?
2: I think it's very important. I mean, I was a classical ballerina for 15 years, or my whole life, but danced professionally for 15 years. And I mean, music, I remember things that happened in my life just listening to the music. I'm also a painter. I can put a music on and remember everything that I did in the course of painting that painting because of the music.
1: So
2: it's very important.
1: In a few minutes here, we're going to open up the phone lines to listeners who are dying to talk to you. When they call up, what kind of information should they be asking you? What kind of energy work can we do for people?
2: I'm not going to be doing energy work, Rich. I'm happy to answer questions, but it's too involved. It takes too much time. You know, I'm love to talk to people and maybe give them some guidance on where they can go and what they can do and, you know, different things that would be helpful for them. But there really isn't time right now for me to go into a healing with someone. It's much more involved than that.
1: Well, fair enough. That's why I wanted to ask kind of what to expect from you here. Like, as AI becomes more integrated into everyday life, more now than ever, where do we draw the line? Where should humanity draw the line on that?
2: In my opinion, technology is advancing faster than human wisdom. And our greatest challenge is not creating more intelligent machines, but becoming more conscious human beings. And that is going to be the big challenge. That's why I wanted to talk about what I call the morality wars. Because the more that we rely on AI, the more that we give it permission to tell us what to do and how to do it and when to do it and why to do it, we start to lose our autonomy. We start to lose that inner compass that is our own knowing of what's right and wrong, our own knowing of is it time for me to do X, Y, or Z? And that is such a valuable thing for humanity to remember, that we have that, not to become comfortable and say, oh yeah, you know, well, ChatGPT told me blah, blah, blah, and that's now what I need to do. Well, what do you feel? How does your body feel? You know, we can't lose that thread. And the morality wars that I see coming is when AI takes over, which it's going to, there will be the group of people who are all down with AI, and there will be the group of people who are not. And there's a division right there. And God bless the World Cup. And let me give a shout out to all of those wonderful people from other countries experiencing America and posting videos all over social media.
1: That's great.
2: About how great this country is. I cry every time I turn my phone on and watch somebody walk through Walmart or
1: Buc-ee's.
2: Experience food, you know?
1: That's a whole thing. Actually, Americans discovering Buc-ee's, not just Europeans discovering Buc-ee's. It's amazing. All right, your calls with Sonia Grace, energy healer. Your questions when we come back on Coast to Coast AM.

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7: 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I am Jim Clouk, a.k.a. 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And I always say, if I wouldn't have them in my home, I wouldn't want them to be in your home, which means I wouldn't have them on my radio program. In just a moment, Steve Scribner is going to be joining me from Never Dark. He's the generator guy. 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He's our expert guest. Steve, how you doing today, bud?
8: Doing great. Great to be here, Jim.
7: Yeah, it's great to have you here as always. I know we're going to talk about one of your favorite subjects, and it's not sports. We're talking generators today. You basically breathe this. This is what you do every day, 7 days a week. You love what you do. I know it's not just the product for you, but it's the solution for your customers, right?
8: That's correct. I've always loved to bring a solution to a problem. Problem solving is what I live for.
7: Some of the problems we have in our area simply are storms or the power going out for other reasons. It's not just storms anymore. it could be a grid failure. It could be someone who drives into a power pole, a transformer exploding. The power can go down for many, many different reasons. And today, it's actually more disruptive than it was when I was young. Steve, a lot of my listeners are my age or older. And back in the day, the power would go out here and there. But it didn't matter as much because guess what? The internet didn't go down. There was no internet, right? So it didn't matter. Air conditioning wouldn't have gone off because a lot of us didn't have air conditioning. It's just a different time. And now we really need it, especially for medical equipment, something as simple as a CPAP machine, you know, that many of us need to use. So that's why it's so important to keep the electricity going. And quite honestly, I don't know if I trust the utility company to bring power in on a regular basis.
8: Really and truly, they are a huge business. You are just very one little minuscule part of that. And if you don't have power, honestly, they really don't care. That's why the backup power solution is so important to have so that you can keep your family protected.
7: Yeah. You know, something I want to talk about are the offers that you have today here on my radio program from Never Dark. By the way, love the name of your company. It's very descriptive. No one wants to be in the dark. So Never Dark, lights always on. $1,500 off a new generator. That's a huge offer. So for my listeners out there, if you need a new generator, and some of you are thinking, you know what, I've been talking to my spouse about this for some time. We have not really gone anywhere because we don't know who to call. Well, now you can call Steve from Never Dark. He's going to give you $1,500 off. By the way, only 10 of my listeners are going to get this offer today. A free estimate. And on top of that, if I'm not mistaken, aren't you giving away that little mini generator for free as well?
8: Yes, with each site visit we go out to, you're going to get your own personal mini generator. It's an excellent piece of equipment. 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
7: 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I'm going to give out Steve's number in just a few moments. Once again, only 10 of my listeners are going to get the free estimate, the free mini generator with an AM FM radio. It's got the weather band on it. It has a light on it. It has a solar panel on it. You can recharge your phone with it. It's really a great product. I love this. Also, 10-year warranty on the generators, not the mini one, on the full generator that you need for your house, a standby generator. 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By the way, if the lines are busy and you can't get through, leave a message and Steve and his team will get back to you as soon as possible. His number, 864-863-7959. I'll be giving out the phone number throughout the program today, but the first 10 people today are going to get the free mini generator. They're going to get $1,500 off a generator if they decide to buy one. 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They're going to take a look at the situation. They're going to give a free estimate. 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
8: 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It's going to be done in an aesthetically pleasing way, the best it can be for your property. And it's going to be a win-win all the way around.
7: 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We're going to be going to break in just about a minute. However, an email has come in from Robert to Joe at checkapro.com. That is my email, joe at checkapro.com. His name is Robert, Steve, and his question is, will the generator run on natural gas or propane? What's the answer?
8: Yeah, either, really. Either any of these machines are set up to run on both natural gas or propane. Even for some of our preppers, we do a dual system to where it can run on natural gas. If that grid goes down, they can switch over easily to propane. That's something that we came up with here at NeverDark.
7: I love that you mentioned preppers. I would say that I have some prepper DNA in me. And I say this a lot on my radio program. You go back a couple hundred years for sure, and we took care of ourselves because we didn't depend upon a system. We didn't have electricity. We didn't have water coming in from the utility company. We didn't have internet, of course. We didn't even have cars. So we had a horse and we had chickens and we had cows and we had plows and we churned our butter. Well, at least the missus did inside, and she made cornbread while the guy was out in the field. And we hunted and we fished, lived off the land. When the power goes out, you are going to feel like it's 200 years ago. It's actually worse than that, Steve. I'll tell you why. Because we haven't lived then. We don't know how bad it was. It's brutal. You need to have your own power. So prepper or not. Hey, we're going to take a quick break. When we come back, more of your questions and more great information from Steve from NeverDark right here on the Checkapro Radio Show. Stand by.

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1: And we are back. I love having Steve here in the studio. He brought one of the mini generators in, and he was giving a demo to me during the break. And it's really a neat unit. I can't wait for my listeners to be able to get one absolutely free, Steve. 864-863-7959. 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Having the mini portable generator is great, but it's nothing like having a generator for the entire home. It's a standby generator. That's what they're called. They're aptly named because they're standing by, right? They're just waiting for the power to go off.
4: That's literally what they do. Their job is to watch the grid. As soon as that grid fails, these things fire up within just a matter of seconds, transferring power from the generator now to your home and running everything. If you blink, you might miss it.
1: I tell people a lot, if you're sleeping or taking a nap, you may not know your power even went out. So you might wake up and you're like, yeah, house feels good, looks good,

0: young, I had a sizable life insurance policy, and it helped me sleep at night. Because if I didn't wake up the next morning, I knew my wife and children were taken care of. When I go to sleep at night with a standby generator, I know my family's going to be taken care of. Peace of mind. But on top of that, it adds value to my home. When I sell my home, it's going to sell faster than another like house in the neighborhood. Everything else being equal, my home has a generator that's already connected, built in, and it has a maintenance program. It has Never Dark coming out on a regular basis to make sure it's running well. I'm going to buy that house first, I think, right? And on top of that, it adds more value to the home in terms of dollars. You know, whether it costs you $14,000 or $24,000 to put a new generator in, and it varies, by the way, everybody. But regardless of what it costs to put in, you're going to get your money out of it. In the meantime, you've got peace of mind with it. I don't even know how much that's worth. And you're going to have power when the grid fails. And when it's time to sell your house, someone's going to snatch it up quick.
1: That's right. We see that constantly. I get asked that people are going to move in a year. They say, well, should I put a generator in a year? I said, that's the only thing. I've been in real estate for years as well. And the only thing you're going to do to your home that you are going to get every penny back. And in the meantime, you are going to be safe while you're living there.
0: You know, you're right. It's not like that swimming pool. And it's not like we have a really long season anyway to be swimming. You know, it's not like we live in Miami. You swim every day of the year. And you know, Steve, some of these swimming pools today cost $100,000 or more. It's nuts, right? $100,000 hole in the backyard. Speaking of maintenance, oh my gosh, liability. Oh, the insurance goes up. And honestly, when you sell your house with a swimming pool, I hate to say this to people who install swimming pools. Some people may not buy the house because it has a pool. Now, some people may buy it because it does. But if you put $100,000 into it and sell it 2 years later, you do not get that $100,000 back. Be lucky to get $50,000. So now you've got a $50,000 hole, literally, in the backyard. Not true of a generator. Here is Steve's number. Call him now. Only a handful of these offers left. 864-863-7959 is the phone number. If the lines are busy and you go into voicemail, years ago, a line would be busy and you couldn't leave a message. Well, the technology is much better today. You can leave a message and Steve and his team will give you a call back. 864-863-7959. Jerry, my producer, says there's only six of these offers left. We started off with 10. That means four of my lucky listeners have taken advantage of this. Here is the offer if you've just tuned in. You're going to get a free estimate, $1,500 off a brand new generator. And just for calling and having Steve and his team come out, you're going to get a free mini generator. This will charge your phone. It has a light on it, an AM/FM radio, the weather band. This is ideal for when the power goes out. But honestly, Steve, once you get your whole home generator, the standby generator for the entire house, you're really not going to need the little one anymore. So you can give that to your neighbor, put it in the car, truck, or take it on a camping trip.
1: Yeah, that's what it'd be great for that, because certainly you're not going to need one after you've had a generator installed.
0: Yeah, and also throw out all those candles, all the extra flashlights, because when you get a generator, and Steve, I don't know if people understand this, but you know, before generator, we have a cabinet full of candles. We have batteries for the flashlights. We have these lanterns, and do not use kerosene lanterns in the home. Do not use any oil lanterns at all in the home, but you're not going to need all of those little items. Things are going to get cleaned up really fast because the power goes out before you know it. Your power's back on again. You weren't even so sure if it was a blip from the utility company. Oh, it may have been. Maybe it was a blip and the power went out and they brought it back up. Or maybe it was you bringing your own power. You have your own power plant. You know, we were talking about preppers earlier, Steve. And there's something that, especially as a man, I think, that's powerful about being able to provide something on your own. That's what preppers are all about. They're like, you know what? I'm prepping just in case

0: the authorities, all those suppliers can't supply. We've seen it before. Hurricane Helene. We saw it during the pandemic. We had trouble getting goods. There's all kinds of things that can happen. And when we can't take care of ourselves, we feel powerless. Oh, no pun intended. Powerless, right? No power. To be able to generate your own power is really important. Now, you know, a lot of people might say, Steve, well, are we able to still get gas to run this? Well, you're going to get natural gas through the pipeline. And if you're on propane and you're a real prepper, you need to put a couple tanks in the ground, right? If you're a real prepper. And that'll last you through the disaster.
1: Yeah, that's one of the things that's so amazing about propane itself. It doesn't ever go bad. And at NeverDark, we offer that full turnkey solution so we can bury a tank in your backyard, even if you're on natural gas. In fact, many of our preppers do that. We came up with a solution to tie both of those lines together. And then we train our homeowners how to change things. It's quite simple. If the natural gas grid goes down, turn your propane on and there it goes. It could have been in the ground for 10 years. It doesn't matter. It's just as good as the day we put it in.
0: Steve's number, 864-863-7959. 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It has an AM FM radio. It's got the weather band on it. It has a light on it. It recharges with the solar panel on it. It is a great product. Only 5 of these left. Call now, 864-863-7959. An email has come in to joe@checkapro.com and is from Kimberly. And Kimberly is asking, how loud is it when it's running? That's a good question.
1: Well, they're not that loud at all. But what I always tell people is this is the sweetest sound you're ever going to hear when that thing is running. It'll sing you right to sleep when your power's out because you got peace of mind and you're comfortable.
0: I totally agree. It's one of those things where you're like, I don't care. It's on. You know what I'll do? I'll just turn up the football game to drown out the sound. And I will tell you something else, for better or for worse. When the power goes out for some time, you're going to get to know your neighbors because honestly, most people don't make the right decision, which is to get a standby generator for their home. And they're going to be without power. Even if they have one of these gasoline powered generators that they get at the big box store that they had to pull out of the shed or the garage that may or may not start, it's not going to generate power for their whole house. It's really more of a nuisance than anything else. It, you know, it'll help you recharge your iPhone. It might keep a refrigerator on. It's going to do a little here and there depending upon the size. You have to put gasoline in it constantly or hook it up to a propane tank. And it's not the way to go. So your doorbell, which will work when the power goes out because you'll have power, your doorbell will ring because your neighbors will be wanting to come over and watch the game. Put their side of beef, their venison, whatever, in your freezer because their freezer isn't operating. This is a no-brainer. 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So isn't it true for about $179 or so, someone can get into a generator and have it turnkey, totally done, and they don't have to worry about paying up front in cash?
1: That's correct. We have many financing offers. If you want to get a home generator system, we can find a way for you to be able to do that.
0: Yeah, you have a solution, and that's what you're all about. You're all about the solution. It's not so much the generator. That's what brings the solution. What it is to me is peace of mind. And not being able to change anything when the power goes out. My pool pumps stay on, the air conditioning, the heat, the lights, the internet, everything is still on at 100%. It's total replacement of power. and it's empowering. It just is. It's, you know, it's one thing to be able to say, well, the power's out and I'll heat my home with my fireplace. I'll go out and chop some wood and my family can huddle around. That's empowering. That is, but that's brutal. That's not the best way to go. I've done that before. That's really not what you want to do. Steve's number, 864-863-7959. Again, 864-863-7959. We're going to take a short break. When we come back, a question from Mark has come in. And his question is, does the generator start up automatically if I'm not home? Good question. Steve will be answering that question right after this, right here on the Checker Pro Radio Show. Stand by.
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0: 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One heavy storm, high winds, or a hurricane rolling up the coast, and suddenly the power is out. 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
3: 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Here's your host, the man with a hard hat and tool belt, Jim Clouk.
0: And we're back here on Checker Pro Radio. We are talking about your home, as we always do. And specifically, we're talking about that generator that you most likely do not have, because statistically, most people do not have a standby generator. And it should be something all builders put into homes. It's probably not likely going to happen soon, but I think it's a good idea. Steve, you think it's a good idea that builders put a generator in?
1: Absolutely. There's no better time to do that. And we love to collaborate with our builder associates and getting that done so it is aesthetic and it does the best possible job for the home. The wiring's all connected. Everything is done with the generator in mind.
0: It makes sense. When you build a house, you don't put the wiring in later. You don't put the plumbing in later. You don't put the HVAC system in later. I think a lot of people still believe that the grid, the utility companies that bring the power in from the grid, is perfect. But it's not, unfortunately, as we know. And it's not that they're necessarily worse than they were 50 years ago. In some instances, it could be worse than 50 years ago because there are some bad actors out there that want to take our grid down. That happens locally and it happens actually internationally. Storms are having a bigger effect because there's more people to lose power. So when power goes out, it affects more people. But we have more things today that use power. Honestly, when I was a kid, we had a television. We actually had a radio or two. We had a toaster. I didn't think we had a microwave. But anyway, when the power went out, it wasn't as big of a deal. 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It has a light, a solar panel, AM, FM radio, weather band. This thing is awesome. You can use that while you're waiting to get your generator for your whole home installed. You'll get $1,500 off. Free estimates, 864-863-7959. Steve, Mark has written in, does the generator start automatically if I'm not home?
1: Yes, it does. It is always on the lookout. And when the power goes out, it's going to start and run, keep your house safe. You know, your security system's running off power, so that's going to keep those video monitors going. Also, with us, we always include the 4G cellular monitoring, so you'll have your phone will alert you and let you know what's happening. And if there's something wrong, it lets us know as the dealership and as a service provider if there's a problem so we can keep it working for you.
0: Yeah, that's a good point. You guys just don't sell the generator, install the generator, and say, see you later. You are a partner with the homeowner. You are there to service, monitor, if need be, repair or replace under warranty parts. So you don't disappear, do you?
1: No, that's one of our biggest points is we're there for the life of this machine. We see a lot of what we call chuck in the truck, just drop and go, and they are nowhere to be found when you have a problem. You can't get a hold of them. They've got their money. And that was the end of it because they are not a true specialist like we are here at NeverDart.
0: And you're really not going to save much money, even up front. You're not going to save much money having Chuck in a truck. I have a home service friend that has another name for these guys, Mike on a bike. So if you got a generator guy selling you something on a bike and his name is Mike, you may want to steer clear. And even if you could save a couple thousand dollars, it's not worth it because they're not going to be there to back up the warranty. They're not going to give you a 10-year warranty, most likely. They, like I said, they're just not going to be around. Now you're going to be stuck with a product, and it could be a brand name product like a Generac, but without the local provider of service, the ones who sold it, installed it, and serviced it, without them helping you out, Generac can't do much. So that's really a problem. You really want to buy the service and you want that service company to have partnered up with great manufacturers. And that's what NeverDark has done. Steve's number, 864-863-7959. Data centers. We hear about AI. AI is everywhere today. It's the big buzzword. I understand it takes a lot of power to generate AI and is growing like crazy. Rumor has it, Steve, that these data centers are sucking up energy and it could compromise our power in our neighborhoods. What have you heard?
1: Yeah, same thing. And it's already happening. In our area, we see the brownouts. Sometimes we see the blackouts, and it's just because of the demand is so great for power these days. And these AI data centers are going up everywhere. You won't even know they're there. They're out in the woods, and they are taking as much power as a small city.
0: It's kind of like something out of a sci-fi movie, this whole AI thing, because everything's moving quickly. And some of this stuff is kind of hush-hush where it's like, hey, is that a new warehouse going up for Amazon? Oh, Amazon is putting up a facility, but it actually doesn't have goods in it. It has data. And they're going up everywhere. They suck up a lot of power. And it's really, really a wild phenomenon. They will get priority as well because the local government wants them to build these facilities. They want to employ people. And we as just residents, we're kind of small in all of this, right? Small fries. And the big guys, you know, they get all the attention. I think it's great to have your own generator. It is just smart. Here's the phone number to get a free estimate, to get a free mini portable generator with a light, a solar panel, AM/FM radio, has the weather band on it. It's awesome. Call Steve and his team, 864-863-7959. I hear this term a lot, transfer switch. That's a necessary piece of hardware, isn't it?
1: Yeah, they work in unison. So the generator is sitting there. The transfer switch is monitoring the power. So it knows when the power goes out, the generator comes on, makes its power, then that transfer switch is seamless. The old days, you have to pull the lever down like Frankenstein movie. Very dangerous. These days, it's all automatic. You don't have to get out of your chair. You just keep watching the game.
0: And that's something else. When we're talking about these gasoline power generators you buy at the big box stores, you're really messing with electricity. And you have to be careful. I've heard of horror stories, Steve, where people didn't have it connected right to their home. They were like trying to connect it to their panel, but they didn't have a proper transfer switch, I guess. And the power came back on from the utility company and there were all kinds of problems. What can happen in that case?
1: Yeah, well, your house can catch on fire. You could burn it to the ground. And also, linemen working on the power lines trying to restore power, they're killed every year because people improperly connecting these portable generators that they buy from the big box stores. And it's a life and death matter. This is gasoline. This is high voltage electricity. It's a bomb. And it is not anything to be played with by novices.
0: My goodness. Yeah. But you can do it safely. And it's just a great investment in your home. I say great investment in peace of mind to have your own power plant. You're literally making your own power. Steve, I talk about this all the time when I have plumbers on the program, when we're talking about reverse osmosis water drinking systems. This is similar. Most people get their water from the local municipality. It comes in city water, if you will, or you might have a well. 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But when you put a reverse osmosis drinking water filtration system on it, you now have the same quality of water you buy at the store with bottled water. So you can have your own water plant. So you should have your own water plant instead of buying bottled water. You should have your own electrical plant. You should be making your own power plant with a standby generator. 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We've got one more segment coming up. 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Linda's asking, can I install it myself to save money? I know Steve's going to have fun with that question. That's coming up next right here on Checker Pro Radio. 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
0: Checkapro Joe here. 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One heavy storm, high winds, or a hurricane rolling up the coast, and suddenly the power is out. 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
0: 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And Linda writes in, can I install it myself to save money? What she's talking about is installing her own standby generator. And Steve, the answer is what?
1: Well, the answer is no. It's a highly technical piece of equipment. And I'm a do-it-yourselfer. I love that mentality. But this is one of those things that you really want to leave it to the professionals. We're factory trained here at Never Dark. All of our people go through the factory training for the different manufacturers. And we have electrical, professional electricians that work for us, professional gas technicians that do that work. And once again, it's an accident waiting to happen if it's done incorrectly. Carbon monoxide is just one of the problems. Fire, explosions, electrocution, all of those things. So I would not recommend it.
0: I can't imagine someone trying to do this on their own. The average person shouldn't even be changing a breaker in their panel. It's dangerous. Stay away from electricity. Water is one thing. And then what's really bad is water and electricity. That's real bad. And I'll be honest, a lot of people are afraid of electricity. Most people are ignorant about it, which is good, because when you're unsure about it and you stay away from it, you're less likely to have a problem. I don't know if you've been shocked before, Steve. Probably you've been zapped. I have. It's scary. It can kill you. Obviously, I didn't die from it. I'm here. But it hurts too. I remember once I was in an attic. There was a line, I guess 120. It was an old house, knob and tube wiring. I connected with it and it felt like someone punched me in the arm. It hurt, but I survived. I was young. And I've been zapped a couple times, and it's not fun at all, but it could kill you.
1: Yeah, it doesn't take much to stop a heart. The voltage coming through an average outlet can kill you. But the generator is producing 240 volts and it's pushing 100 amps. A lot of times that's enough to cook you, not just shock you.
0: Yeah. It's not dangerous if it's done right. It's no different than the power coming in from the grid into your home. And that's how you should treat it. 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So Linda, sorry. 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Don't even try. You're going to end up having to call a generator company like Never Dark, and they're probably not going to want to touch the project once you started it. So, because they don't want the liability. It's just don't. Call now, 864-863-7959. Again, 864-863-7959. Jerry tells me there are two of these offers left. If you've just tuned in and you want to know what all the hubbub is, what's the offer? The offer is you're going to get a free estimate on a brand new standby generator. If you decide to buy the generator, you're going to get $1,500 off. Also, everybody who calls and sets an appointment and has Steve and his team come out will get a free mini portable generator. It has a light. It has a solar panel on it, built-in batteries, AM/FM radio with a weather band and more. But you've got to call now because quantities are running low on these generators, these mini portable generators. 864-863-7959. We've talked about storms and hurricanes, Steve. We've talked about grid failures. We've talked about the data centers eating up energy. What other things can happen where we wake up to find that our power's gone out? What are some other things that can happen?
1: Well, what seems to happen a lot is construction going on in the area. Strike a line. That takes it down for quite a few hours, sometimes days. There, unfortunately, are some bad players out there that we had a few years ago. Someone shot the transformers at a substation and took out power for a couple of weeks in North Carolina. So there's any number of things. Just a car hitting a traffic pole can take out power, and you just don't know when that's going to happen. There's no way to prepare for that. That's why having the automatic system is so important, because it just comes on and provides power when the utility stops.
0: I have a lot of friends who live in Texas. Texas has its own grid, its own electrical grid. This was national news, this story I'm about to tell you. It was back in February of 2021 when the grid went down. Cold winter for Texas that year in February. Grid goes down. Power just about everywhere in the state went out. The temperatures were well below freezing. They were in the 20s. Most of Texas is not used to that. The houses aren't built for that. Everything was freezing. The water in people's pipes, whether it was the swimming pools or inside their attic or walls. It was a disaster. The people who had generators, not so much of a problem. They could put their heat on. Even if you have gas heat, you have to understand, the furnaces use electricity. So you can run the system and blow the air. It won't just run on gas. It's not that simple. You need electricity. My point to all of this is, we can have catastrophic events. I believe, and I sound a little paranoid, but hear me out, everybody. I believe with technology, these bad actors around the world and even domestically are going to target our grid more and more and more. They're going to be successful. They could take down everything. They can. And it's just a matter of time. Get your own generator. Call now, 864-863-7959. That is Steve's number at Never Dark, 864-863-7959. We also talked today about the differences between natural gas and propane. If you have natural gas, Steve, you can use that. If you have propane, you can use that, or you can use both.
1: That's right. We developed a system to where we can have two lines serving the same generator. And then if you do happen to lose the grid, which it's not when, if it's when it's going to happen, then the natural gas grid will go down. They can go out and simply shut that off, turn the propane on, do a little program that we teach them in the generator, and then they're up and running on their propane. And it doesn't ever go bad. Propane can stay in the ground indefinitely.
0: I like the propane option. If you have natural gas, that's the way to go. If natural gas for some reason fails you, let's say, God forbid, it's a big problem, the power's out and the gas is out. Let's say a couple days later, the gas goes down. Okay, now this is where it really comes in. When you've prepped right, you've got your own gas in the ground. It's called propane. And you're using that to generate power. That's really empowerment. Because now no one from the outside needs to supply you fuel or electricity. You are generating your own, and you can do that till the power goes on. If the power doesn't come on before your generator craps out, well, we're all in trouble, right? but you'll be the last man standing in your neighborhood. 864-863-7959. Again, Steve's number. 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Steve, I hate to sound like doom and gloom, but one reason why our listeners get a generator is just for this reason, to prepare for the worst.
1: Yeah. You know, we've seen through Helene, no one was really prepared for that. That was a terrible, terrible disaster. But there were some that were prepared, and there were a lot of people who weren't, and therefore there was a lot of panic, a lot of fear, a lot of frustrations, not being able to get that gas to run these little portable generators, all those sort of things were going on at that time. So, you know, for us, we developed that Never Dark Fuel Solutions program for that reason, to be able to put the propane tanks in the ground. And we're the only generator company that gives this full turnkey solution. We even have a third party that delivers the fuel. And 3 days after Helene, we were the only people on the ground delivering fuel to our customers, our propane customers. And everyone else had to wait for a couple of weeks for the other companies to finally get back online.
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13: Is it just me or am I going crazy?
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28: You are not going to want to miss this. 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And Amanda Knox joins Bobby Cass to talk about surviving prison and life nearly 20 years after being wrongfully accused.
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29: 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Next week on Netflix, Monday, the third season launch of Rhythm and Flow Italy. Next Tuesday on Netflix, the stand-up special Ryan Hamilton, This Just Hit Me. Next Wednesday, the debut of the Netflix docuseries The American Experiment, as well as the Netflix original film In the Hand of Dante, starring Oscar Isaac and Gal Gadot. Next Thursday on Netflix, the second season of the live-action Avatar The Last Airbender series. Next Friday, the premiere of the Netflix documentary Chris and Martina, The Final Set. The comedy movie Little Brother, starring John Cena and Eric Andre, and Pokemon Horizon Season 3. Next Wednesday on Disney Plus, the streaming debut of Avatar Fire and Ash. Next Wednesday over on Paramount Plus, the start of the drama series Wild Cherry. Next Thursday at 9 p.m. Eastern on Hulu, the fifth and final season of the award-winning drama The Bear. Next Friday on Disney Plus and Hulu, the premiere of the music documentary Paul Simon, The Quiet Celebration Concert. Next Friday on Peacock, the debut of the psychological thriller Strung. 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
1: Threat again. I'm Paul Stevens, Fox News. President Trump is making another threat toward Iran as peace talks between the U.S. and the Middle Eastern nation continue.
2: President Trump is threatening to impose tolls on the Strait of Hormuz if the final peace deal with Iran isn't reached within 60 days. He says the fees would be for, quote, services rendered as the guardian angel to the Middle East. His social media post coming after Tehran claimed it closed the vital waterway because of Israel's ongoing attacks on Hezbollah in Lebanon. The IDF says those strikes were in retaliation after the Iran-backed group killed an Israeli soldier. The U.S. military disputes Iran's claims and says the strait remains open. Meantime, Vice President J.D. Vance arrived in Switzerland for direct talks with Iran. They're aimed at reaching a long-term peace agreement and resolving key questions about the future of Iran's nuclear program. The talks will start with an emergency session on Lebanon.
1: And that's Fox's Chan Lee Painter. Officials from Pakistan and Qatar are attending the talks as mediators. A manhunt ongoing for 22-year-old Oscar Sanchez Munoz, a suspect in a string of deadly shootings in Missouri.
3: The FBI says he's wanted for shooting at a car on June 11th in Kansas. They say he may be the one responsible for five more shootings on Tuesday, all just miles from Arrowhead Stadium in the Show Me State, where there are several World Cup matches. One person died in these shootings. One has serious injuries. All others are expected to be fine, including an Uber driver who was shot while taking fans to the World Cup match between Argentina and Algeria. Here's one of those fans who was inside of the car.
4: A car passes by super fast, and we hear these two boom, boom noises.
3: He says he called 911 and used baby wipes to hold on the driver's gunshot wounds.
1: And that's Fox's Madison Scarpino, the suspect considered armed and dangerous. 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
6: Temperatures will get hotter into the start of the week tomorrow, as far as this Father's Day, some sunshine this afternoon with a high of 93 as winds continue out of the southwest, and then a partly cloudy sky tonight with a low of 72. It will be a windy and hotter Monday. We'll see some sunshine initially, then there may be a few isolated afternoon showers and storms with a high of 95. Rain will increase through Monday night with a low down to 71, and after a sunny start to Tuesday, there may be an isolated afternoon thunderstorm with a high close to 90. I'm Jeff Maher from the Weather Channel on News Talk 94.5 WPTI. 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

0: Sunday, June 21st, 2026. I'm Jared Halpern. What makes someone want to run for Congress and then come back?
1: It was easier being a SEAL team commander in a lot of ways than as a congressman. One, as a SEAL team commander, you know, most of the threat came from the front. But here, it's omnidirectional.
0: And is the institution broken? And can it be fixed?
1: A lot of what we face is a bureaucracy that views people as numbers. Mm-hmm. Actually, we're real people. We have a name. We have an address. And as soon as you strip the address and name and a person behind it become a number, then we're too big.
0: This is the Fox News Rundown from Washington. This fall, America elects a new Congress, and regardless of which candidate wins and which candidates lose, a lot of new faces will arrive in Washington next year. That's because a growing number of representatives and senators are opting to retire. But before they go, I have some questions. Call it an exit interview. Over the next few months, the Fox News Rundown podcast will speak with outgoing members of Congress. We'll ask why they wanted to run for office in the first place, what's working well in government, and what needs to improve, and would they advise the next generation to serve? Montana Republican Congressman Ryan Zinke served as a Navy SEAL from 1986 to 2008. He served in the Montana Senate from 2009 to 2013.

0: SEAL team. I was a commander at SEAL Team 6. So I've always been a team player. And on the legislative side, it is about a team. You're only as good as the team around you. And, you know, an issue of, as of late, everyone wants to have the say. But everyone has a say and not the say. And with the numbers so close, it's interesting to see, you know, the changes over time. But I think the mission's the same. Is when you're a representative, you work for the people.
1: Mm-hmm.
0: And if you don't like people, if you don't like solving other people's problems, whether it's an IRS or a visa or outdoors or what we face the next 100 years on recreation, the outdoor experience, you shouldn't do the job. The job is long, is arduous, and if you want to get things done, you got to work pretty hard.
1: So it's interesting you say that, because one of the questions I had was, what do members of Congress do that a lot of folks don't know? We see the big debates over the major issues that divide Congress a great deal, but so much of what you're describing is kind of the nitty-gritty, the constituent services.
0: Yeah, there's a lot of that. And, you know, when you come to Congress, you know, what's your aspiration? What's your expectation? You know, for me, looking back at, you know, 35 years from either being a SEAL or a secretary, you know, what have I accomplished and what got done? Well, when I was secretary, we went from 8.3 million barrels a day to 12.5 million barrels a day of production in less than 2 years. Is that we showed that we could not only be an energy exporter, we can dominate. And I was there when the energy dominance first appeared. Can you imagine what would happen if we didn't have that today?
1: Mm-hmm.
0: You look at, as bad as energy prices are, we're the best in the world. Because we are at 14 million barrels a day, and to a degree, we're not held hostage. And secondly, you know, I'm passionate about public lands. You know, the Great American Outdoors Act.
1: A lot of those public lands in Montana.
0: And public lands belong to everybody. Whether you live in Utah or Wyoming, the public land experience, the outdoor experience, is part of the American DNA. And I think the argument is how best to manage it.
1: Mm-hmm.
0: I don't want to, you know, I've never been really greedy with selling it, although as secretary, I subtracted, I added, I exchanged public land in the interest of the public. But, you know, wholesale scale of selling public land at a fire scale, I think, is nonsense. It'll never pay off the debt, and we'll lose that part of American DNA that's so precious to us all.
1: Let me take you back to your first day in Congress, your first term. You get elected, you come out to Washington, D.C., you're on Capitol Hill, swearing in day. What was your expectation of what the job was going to be? And how did the reality compare to that expectation?
0: You know, Senator, it was easier being a SEAL team commander in a lot of ways than as a congressman. One, as a SEAL team commander, you know, most of the threat came from the front. But here, it's omnidirectional. You have the political outlay, you have the issue outlay, the bureaucracy. And a lot of times, you're in the legislative branch, you're one of many to fix it. And part of the challenge, you know, from Montana is we're a state that's the same size as from Washington, D.C. to Chicago, plus 2 miles. We have just over 1 million people. And how to influence decisions, you got to understand that you got to convince the guy next to you.
1: Mm-hmm.
0: That issue is as important to him as it is to you. So you do need to break through the political nonsense of red shirts versus blue shirts and operate, I think, in success of red, white, and blue. You do things for the country. You do things for your constituents. But you do the right thing at the right time for the right purpose, and you stay at it. You know, it's easy to quit. But you stay at it, and then you'll be successful, I think.
1: We talk a lot about the red and blue divide, Republicans and Democrats. How important in Congress, especially the House of Representatives, is the geographic divide? Somebody who comes from a very rural state versus a member of Congress that comes from a very urban state.
0: Well, it's interesting. I think there's crazy on the right, and there's commies on the left. Now, at least our crazies, when the national anthem plays, they stand. They're patriotic. But some of them are crazy. The other side just wants to destroy the country that we built, our founding fathers, the Constitution. So those are the extremes. Most members, I honestly believe they're there for the right purpose. They want to make things better. Perhaps...

0: the idea of how to make things better is a little different. We mm-hmm. can disagree on policy, but I think among members, there's not a lot of disagreement on trying to make things better.
1: Was there an issue that you changed your mind on as a member of Congress, as you met members from other parts of the country or other political parties, or maybe an issue that you think differently about now, serving in the administration, coming back to Congress?
0: Yeah, I've always been a believer in conservation, mm-hmm. and even by Teddy Roosevelt's words, conservation is as much development as it is preservation. Mm-hmm. And that was a lot harder to push, reasonable mining, reasonable energy production. And you can have both, but you got to reclaim the land when you're done. And then I was surprised on when the issue of public lands for sale came up, which was a reason why I think I came back and defend that and make sure we don't have a fire sale of our public land experience. But I learned a lot along the way. You know, if you live in the East Coast, your public land experience is primarily battlefields and parks. Mm-hmm. And when you say, well, we're not going to affect the parks or the battlefields, but we're going to affect these other lands, Bureau land management, these larger lands that are on landscape scale, then you lose a lot of the, I would say, passion from those in the East Coast because they don't see it. Out west, it's been the landscape is there's been a lot of abuse, neglect, mm-hmm. of poor management policies, which have made a lot of people angry. You know, if you live next to a sea of trees and you can't harvest one of them, but you watch them burn down every year, there's a lot of frustration. There's a lot of frustration in communities that are basically, eviscerated because there's no job opportunities, yet they live in an area that you can sustainably cut wood forever, right? Mm-hmm. A lot of what I do is explaining and doing my best both on the administrative side and the congressional side of why these issues are important making sure that we have a future in this country on our public lands experience that your kids will experience too.
1: How has Congress, especially the House of Representatives, changed in your two sort of different tenures in Congress?
0: Well, I think the administration has changed to a degree.
1: Sure. And Congress reacts to that.
0: Yeah, Article 1, Article 2, certainly the Trump administration, I'd say 47 is a little different because they don't have the inspector general issue that I did. Uh-huh. If you have a biased inspector general, they can make your life awful tough. As we talked about, the Supreme Court's different. Uh-huh. And I came in every battle with there was going to be some federal judge somewhere that was going to dictate policy. And I think the Supreme Court, while not conservative, I think has been less biased. And I think the team's very, very good. On the congressional side, there was rules. You never voted against a rule. You never changed your vote between whips unless you told leadership. And on the Republican side, you can vote any way you want to on a bill. But if you're voting against a chairman's bill, at least have the courtesy to say, Mr. Chairman, I'm voting against your bill, and this is why. Let the chairman have an opportunity to mitigate it, and then motion recommit. I've watched all those rules that were at one time sacred go down without consequence. So you can break a rule, there's no consequence.
1: What would the consequence be? Like losing a committee?
0: Losing a committee, seniority, or look, when you're self-police, when you say, we got to be a team on this, and in order to move the ball up the field, everyone's just got to do their part. And we'll work with every members on both sides of the aisle to make sure the ball's in play. And we're making progress for the right reasons. The other big thing is Constitution. We talk about regular order, but I haven't seen it in a long time. And regular order, real quickly, looks like this. There is authorization committees that authorize things. And then what's supposed to happen by Constitution is Congress is supposed to tell you what a budget is. This is how much, it's kind of like the authorization is a menu. Then a budget resolution is how much money you have in your pocket. And then appropriations by Constitution, Article 1, Section 9, no money should be removed from the Treasury unless by consequence of appropriations. So appropriations is supposed to look at the menu, look how much money you have in your pocket, and make decisions. I said in appropriations, we make decisions on less than 30% of the budget.
1: How much of that is because Congress has ceded its authority to the executive, and how much of that is there's a finite amount of time in a working week and you have to move forward?
0: I would say most of the blame should be on Congress, because Congress by constitution has the power of the purse.
1: And so Congress has made the decision.
0: They've made the decision
1: to cede its authority.
0: And in a large way, between what's mandated spending and discretionary. You've heard the terms non-discretionary, yeah, mandated. Well, Congress over time has invented these terms, I think, for one reason and one reason only. So you don't have to make a hard decision. You know what? If you don't have to make a tough decision, you won't. So we've seen, you know, it's almost in a naval analogy, there's three ships that are sinking out at sea. And they're 70% plus of our budget. Social Security, Medicaid. We know they're sinking. I can even tell you when they become insolvent, right? But no one wants to have the fortitude, the courage to go out and say, you know what? We got to stop the sinking.
1: Mm-hmm.
0: That means hard decisions have to be made. We made a decision on Medicaid just for work requirements. 80 hours a week in volunteer work counts. All right, that and the pushback, oh, we're taking food away from kids. And no, if you're disabled, you don't have to. You're exempt. If you're a mom with kid, you have to exempt. But if you're an able body, man or woman, and you can work and you choose not to, that's a problem. But that's just one of the examples of many that we're going to have to address to make sure these systems that people depend on are solvent and healthy.

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8: Here's a look inside the Beltway. I'm Jeff Manasso. The Trump administration is taking additional steps to shrink the Federal Department of Education. Its agencies responsible for overseeing special education and civil rights are moving to other departments. The Trump administration saying that enforcement of civil rights and education will be handled by the Justice Department, and Health and Human Services will oversee special education. President Trump has vowed to eliminate the Department of Ed, arguing that states should have more control. Only Congress can totally eliminate the cabinet-level department. Though Education Secretary Linda McMahon has signed agreements with other federal agencies to handle much of the department's portfolio. The Supreme Court upholds tariffs imposed by President Trump during his first term. Justices turned aside an appeal from business owners challenging tariffs imposed on imports from China in 2018. President Trump relied on a 1974 law to impose those tariffs, a different law than the emergency powers the Supreme Court rejected on the president's reciprocal tariffs earlier this year. The ruling could provide a new path for the Trump administration to impose some of those tariffs blocked by the Supreme Court, though the process requires more steps, including investigations and hearings on trade practices. For the Fox News Rundown, I'm Jeff Manasso.

0: News. I'm Ted Lindner. Vice President J.D. Vance has arrived in Switzerland for talks with Iran, set to begin today following their signing of a 60-day memorandum of agreement. Fox's Chanley Painter.
1: They're aimed at reaching a long-term peace agreement and resolving key questions about the future of Iran's nuclear program.
0: The meeting will be mediated by Pakistani and Qatari officials. Los Angeles officials declaring a state of emergency Saturday in response to a massive warehouse fire that broke out last week. L.A. Mayor Karen Bass explaining what the next step is once first responders put out the blaze.
2: Moving the toxic materials away from here and disposing of them in a way that we will avert a major environmental disaster.
0: No injuries have been reported. A special particle pollution advisory from the South Coast Air Quality Management District remains in effect till 12:30 this afternoon. 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
3: Temperatures will get hotter into the start of the week tomorrow as far as this Father's Day. Some sunshine this afternoon with a high of 93 as winds continue out of the southwest, and then a partly cloudy sky tonight with a low of 72. It will be a windy and hotter Monday. We'll see some sunshine initially. Then there may be a few isolated afternoon showers and storms with a high of 95. Rain will increase through Monday night with a low down to 71. And after a sunny start to Tuesday, there may be an isolated afternoon thunderstorm with a high close to 90. I'm Jeff Maher from the Weather Channel on News Talk 94.5 WPTI. 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
16: 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And the people of America should look at a guy like myself that loves the game of baseball and being on the field and not being able to produce.
17: But it was the unanimous judgment of my advisors that resignation would carry a presumption of guilt sufficient to prevent a defense on the merits. And I'm afraid that what I've been hearing and seeing and reading persuades me that they were right.
18: People have got to know whether or not their president's a crook. Well, I'm not a crook. I earned everything I've got.
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I'm Chad Pergram with the Speaker's Lobby. Lawmakers are scared. Legal authority for the government's foremost intelligence-gathering weapon to foil terrorism, FISA Section 702, expired over the weekend. Lawmakers failed to renew the program after a host of policy disputes. It's an inopportune time for the program to lose authorization. FISA siphons the calls, emails, and texts of foreign intelligence targets, but a court ruling declared that the government can still track suspect communications despite a lapse in the law. However, it's unclear if telecommunications companies will provide digital breadcrumbs to the government without a congressional safeguard. So this is a gray area for now. FISA experts say it's not an issue immediately, but the telecoms could become worried about not having statutory protection for FISA Section 702 should this drag out. When covering Congress, you're only as good as your sources. The same in spycraft, and intelligence agencies can't track possible terrorism suspects if the telecom data disappears. With the Speaker's Lobby, Chad Pergram, Fox News.

0: social media has impacted the world in many different ways. What kind of role does it play in Congress? And is that role helpful or harmful? Montana Republican Congressman Ryan Zinke and I discuss that, as well as President Trump, his approach to conflict and politics, plus the advice he has for members that will follow him as the end of his time in Congress nears, as we continue our exit interview. How much do you worry about the growing, and I think both parties, you know, when you are a Republican, I think you tend to, you know, be okay with the expansion of the executive by a Republican president. When you're a Democrat, you seem to be okay with the expansion of the executive by a Democratic president. Are you troubled by that trend? Is that a trend you see continuing? And if so, how do you reverse it?
1: Well, a lot of it is, if there's one core, it is you can't go after cliques. Mm-hmm. And I've seen a lot of members become clique-centric. What's popular at the day. And, you know, a lot of the business of just block and tackling on energy and affordability is not sexy. It's not going to make the headline news. But some members are so enamored with number of clicks, that's how they drive their policy. That's a problem. And then I think, you know, the red shirt, blue shirt idea that there's no in between, mm-hmm. or a compromise somehow is a display of weakness. It's really not the case. I mean, we all are Americans first, and then a party, you know, after that, hopefully it's well after that. Hopefully you're a community member, your mom, your dad, and then lastly is party. But some is the background, as well as is this president, you know, is different than I think all other presidents. I've worked for him.
0: Mm-hmm.
1: Donald Trump, this is going to be a big surprise for a lot of people, is from Manhattan. He's a billionaire from Manhattan in the land business. He married a supermodel, has great kids, is highly successful, but he's from New York. And New York guys, you know,
0: is that different than a Montana guy?
1: Yeah, New York's New York, right? They're aggressive. And this president enjoys operating, I think, out of conflict.
0: Mm.
1: He's not a fair weather sailor.
0: Yeah.
1: He likes conflict to get things changed, and out of conflict, that's where he operates and makes the decisions, based on, that's how he operates. And like that, a lot of times, his decisions are spot on. I know the direction. It's not exactly the tone I would take as a Montanan, but I appreciate the tone because he gets things done.
0: One of the stories of the upcoming midterm elections in November is redistricting. A lot's being made about protecting Republican seats, protecting Democratic seats. It's going to create, both this year and in elections moving forward, far fewer competitive House races. Is that good for the institution?
1: No, you know, I think a district, you should have a similar life experience.
0: Mm.
1: You know, when you make districts and gerrymander to the point where folks in Virginia Beach are being dictated policy by folks in Old Town, you know, mm-hmm. In Montana, bigger state, but there's a West, there's a East, and there are differences and nuances. So I think, and also when you represent the constituents that may have a problem. They may need a visa, and you have to have access to those that represent you. So I think districting should be on the basis of a like, you know, experience. But districting on the basis of gender, on race, I think the Supreme Court had it 100% right. You don't make districts on the base of race or gender.
0: But it seems like the districting now is based on party affiliation.
1: And I think we got to be very careful and make sure the districts themselves aren't, the driver should not be politics.
0: Mm-hmm.
1: The driver should be representation. And so when you look at some of these corrections over time, but I think it's healthy to have competitive districts.
0: Mm-hmm.
1: I'm vehemently opposed to things like rank choice and those nonsensical things that actually don't make a diversity at the end of the day. They protect a class. But I think you look at it, a district should be representative of the people. And look, I think it's important to be competitive. I think primaries are important. Mm. Because primaries, to a degree, are accountability. It's your report card. It's how are you doing from the viewpoint of the constituents you serve. A little different in the Senate. The Senate can be on, you know, 6 years or 4 years. It could be one way or the other, conservative or liberal. In the last 2 years, what's behind door number three. But the House, you're only as good as your last vote. And the House, you can't appoint. The House got to be elected. And I think that's the beauty of the House of Representatives, is it is supposed to represent. So make sure we as a country don't have so much tomfoolery and gerrymandering of a district that people aren't represented.
0: A few more for you. Forward-looking questions. What advice do you have to your successor? And I know you've endorsed in the race, but regardless of who wins, what's your advice to whomever succeeds you?
1: You know, be true to yourself and pay attention to your constituents. Mm-hmm. You know, the issues that they face, you know, they face them from a perspective of living every day, going to work, you know, dropping the kids off. That's who you're supposed to represent. In Montana, there's themes. We're a big Second Amendment state. We love our rodeo. We're an ag state. We appreciate the great outdoors experience. We want our forest better managed. Mm-hmm. We want to be able to harvest the resources that God gave us in Montana. But we want to do it right, too. We want to make sure the next generation has the same experience or opportunity. Yeah, the experience, but it's an important job. It's not an easy job by any stretch. If you want to get things done, you got to work at it hard.
0: Do you think young people should aspire to be a member of Congress?
1: Yeah. You know, because it is service. And in my life, I've served in the military. I've served in the House. I've served as the 52nd Secretary. Mm-hmm. So I've served in a lot of capacities. I've had a lot of titles in my life. Probably my best title is Dad. But service, you should do what you can do. And Congress isn't for everybody, but it's for some people. Mm-hmm. And I think you should serve in the capacity of what you can. Whether that's being a good dad or being a good coach or just dropping your son or daughter off at school at the right time and paying attention. Or just being a good community member. I think all of us, you should share in an experience of service at whatever capacity you can.
0: Should people run for office at a younger age than the average candidate is running right now?
1: Well, you know, and I would
0: maybe
1: say
0: more
1: this.
0: Of a Senate question than
1: no,
0: a House
1: but
0: question.
1: I would say this. When you come to Washington, D.C., you should view Washington, D.C. as an adversary, not your friend. Because a lot of what we face is a bureaucracy that views people as numbers. Mm. Actually we're real people. We have a name, we have an address. And as soon as you strip the address and name and a person behind it become a number, then we're too big. So there's you look at the D.C. portion of it kind of an adversary. And that's firing the brim. You want to make changes. You want to get things done. You
0: it takes
1: see,
0: energy.
1: Yeah, you see the wrongs and you want to right them, right? But the moment you go, you know what? This is the way it should be. It's just put it through committee, let it run, and this is just fine. That's when they got you. Mm. And I think that's when you should consider retiring and getting your next relief in that has the same fire in the gut. Level of knowledge, probably, you know, the SEALs, because I was in 23 years. Yeah. I look at these young SEALs today, all of a sudden they're faster, their ability to look at technology and put technology in the battlefield and leverage it, they're probably faster and they're probably better shots. So some of it as a leader, you do look down and you look, you know what? That person has the talent to lead.
0: All right.
1: And then you try to do your part to groom or give some benefit of knowledge and help the next rung of leadership make a better country.
0: Two more for you. What are you going to miss most about being a member of Congress?
1: Probably appointments to the service academies. Mm-hmm. Because that changes a young man or woman's life. They have an opportunity to serve our country in that capacity. I enjoyed taking a personal look at the Academy appointments. I miss getting things done. I enjoy at the end of the day when the bill is signed or public lands is protected or where our energy has been corrected, where we're not dependent on a third world country or adversary for our energy. I think a concern is probably critical minerals, rare earths. Mm-hmm. We're going to have to shore up the supply chain. But I miss that, you know, and I also miss the seat. You know, I enjoy sitting in Congress. It doesn't go past me of who was there before. You know, Montana's had a long line of really, really talented legislators on both sides of the aisle. And, you know, I'll hope I'm viewed as at least one of those that did his best, did his duty for God and country, and was brazen in protecting Montana.
0: What will you miss least about being a member of Congress?
1: Oh, the painful, pointed arguments that are really for the camera.
0: Mm.
1: And not to get things done. No, it's politics. Politics will play a lot of it. But, you know, I get along. I try to get along with members on both sides of the aisle. I may vehemently disagree with policy.
0: Mm.
1: So I can agree to disagree, but not be disagreeable. But there are a few that are outside the line in conduct. And I think Congress should police ourselves more aggressively to make sure we don't that something on the news is not becoming of a congressman. I think as a congressman, you should accept a higher standard because you represent people, and I think you should adhere to that.
0: You get a floor pass, floor privilege for the rest of your life. How often are you going to come back?
1: I'm going to come back ever so often. I'm still going to serve. You know, for me, you know, years of being a special forces guy has kind of taken its toll. You know, and
0: you're ready to relax a little.
1: Well,
0: bit.
1: You know, they say, well, you can't ride a horse anymore. You can't skydive. You can't rock climb. And I go, well, you know what? I can. I just got to get fixed. Meaning that it's time for repair.
0: Okay.
1: So even battleships, you know, need to go into port once in a while for dry dock repair and reload. That's where I'm at in life.
0: Okay.
1: I'm going to do some surgeries, none of them life-threatening, but all of them quality of life enhancing, and then to get back to skydiving, riding a horse a little more often. I still rock climb, although not well, but I enjoy it.
0: I've not heard many folks say their retirement plan is more skydiving, so...
1: Well, there's always a first. I'm probably a little shorter as a result of 871 skydives. But yeah,
0: I'll put that.
1: That's part of the problem about be getting repaired.
0: That's right. Congressman, appreciate the time. Thank you for sitting down for an exit interview.
1: Always a pleasure.

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11: 1974. Hank Aaron breaks Babe Ruth's record.
12: Delivering.
13: There is a contradiction when the executive branch is both investigatory and the subject of investigation. It is these events that forced the House, by a vote of 410-4, to set in motion this impeachment inquiry.
14: Greatness comes not when things go always good for you, but the greatness comes and you're really tested when you take some knocks. Some disappointments.
15: I, Gerald R. Ford, President of the United States, have granted, and by these presents do grant, a full, free, and absolute pardon unto Richard Nixon.
16: News as it happened then, news as it happens now.
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17: News. I'm Deborah Valentine. Vice President J.D. Vance, U.S. Special Envoy Stephen Witkoff, and Special Advisor to the President Jared Kushner in Switzerland for peace talks with Iran, mediated by Pakistani and Qatari officials. Republican Congressman Lance Gooden of Texas on Fox's The Big Weekend Show. Gooden's confident in the memorandum of agreement signed by Iran and the U.S.
18: This deal that they're so critical of, it's only a bad deal if it doesn't work, and I believe it's going to work.
17: The latest Fox News poll finds more than half of Americans do not believe Iran will comply with a U.S. peace agreement and stop development of a nuclear program. According to Britain's Observer newspaper, British Prime Minister Keir Starmer is expected to announce he plans to resign on Monday and lay out a framework for his departure. It follows an internal Labour Party revolt and plummeting disapproval. 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

look outside the Beltway. I'm Tanya J. Powers. The family of a Georgia teen has filed a multi-million dollar lawsuit against Grady Memorial Hospital Corporation and Grady EMS in Atlanta. 15-year-old Amanda Sylvester collapsed during volleyball practice in 2024, and her family says an ambulance did not arrive for nearly an hour after the initial 911 call. Grady Health System previously said the first call was classified as a non-life-threatening situation, but was upgraded after a second call to 911. The chief engineer of a cargo ship that caused the collapse of Baltimore's Key Bridge has admitted to a federal safety violation. Federal prosecutors say Kartha Key and Dina Dialon entered into a deferred prosecution agreement with the U.S. Department of Justice. The cargo ship Dolly hit and collapsed the Francis Scott Key Bridge in March of 2024, leaving six construction workers dead and shutting down the port of Baltimore for nearly 3 months. And Scottish soccer fans are having a good time watching the FIFA World Cup in Boston. Sam Adams says its Boston taproom ran out of its signature lager because the Tartan Army drank it dry after Scotland's 1-0 win over Haiti on Saturday. Sam Adams wasn't the only one. Hennessy's bar in downtown says it tripled its St. Patrick's Day sales and sold out of beer altogether on Sunday night. For the Fox News Rundown, I'm Tanya J. Powers.

0: is the Fox News Rundown. 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
1: The next game the U.S. men's national team plays at the World Cup will be meaningless. The U.S. has already captured Group D. They'll face Turkey at SoFi Stadium in L.A. Thursday night at 10 p.m. Eastern Time. The knockout stage begins for the U.S. July 1st. Group stage continued. Netherlands takes care of Sweden 5-1. Germany comes from behind to beat Ivory Coast 2-1. The U.S. Open might just be over. Wyndham Clark, he shoots a third round 70, is currently 7 under par, leads by 6 over 4 golfers. Rory McIlroy is 10 shots back. That's sports on the Fox News Rundown. Jay Berman, Fox News.

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11: Here's what you've made popular by getting your stream on. 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The Four Seasons on Netflix remains at 8, with Your Friends and Neighbors on Apple TV also staying put this week at 7. Off Campus on Amazon Prime Video slips back to 6, with From on MGM Plus up to 5. And The Burrows on Netflix falling out of the top 3 back to 4. Apple TV's remake of Cape Fear moves up to 3 this week. Spider-Noir, starring Nicolas Cage on Amazon Prime Video, remains at 2. And Widow's Bay on Apple TV is on top for the second straight week, your number one streamed show.
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13: You are not going to want to miss this. 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And Amanda Knox joins Bobby Cass to talk about surviving prison and life nearly 20 years after being wrongfully accused.
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15: And I'm Madison Scocher, an oncology nurse.
14: Today we're going to bring you a wide array of topics. Madison, you want to get started?
15: Yeah, so today we're talking about things that nobody really tells you about cancer. Some of the weirder things that we might have heard, and it's not your typical medical interview, I think, but I kind of wanted to start out with you, Dr. Chinnasamy. What is one thing people think oncology is like that they're completely wrong about?
14: I think people think that oncology is a very sad field. And the reality of it is nothing can be far from the truth than that. I remember several years ago, we had a crew from MSNBC come down to our chemo room. And they were really afraid to go into the chemo room because they were not sure what to expect. At the end of the program, they were just shocked and said, we really expect this to be a really gloomy and sad place, but patients are so upbeat and happy. And I think that's what surprises people is how strong people are, especially cancer patients. Even though it's a sad diagnosis sometimes, these people are nothing short of amazing.
15: I do say that I've learned more about life working with oncology patients than any other field. What surprised you the most when you first entered the field?
14: I really did not get too surprised because my mom had breast cancer and I know how upbeat she was about everything. And so to me, that did not surprise me at all. I think you'll be surprised how strong people are and how hopeful they are.
15: I know we said it's not sad, but do you think people realize how emotional it can be behind the scenes?
14: I think the diagnosis of cancer is a life-altering event, not just for the patient, but for the family as well. And, you know, the connotations of the word cancer have changed a lot, but it's still cancer, right? So we've made a lot of progress, but we still have a long ways to go. And I think this just spills over to everybody, including the care team, but is affected by this. It's hard not to be affected by this. But I think it's a group sharing and it's a group strengthening as well.
15: Well, honestly, I think a lot of what patients experience never really gets talked about publicly also. What do you think something patients think they're doing that's helping that may actually be making their treatment harder?
14: Well, it's always hard to know how to separate good information from bad information since there's so much information. It's information overload, right? So sometimes people can hear things and people only talk about the best and worst things. Nobody talks about normal things. Everybody talks about the worst experiences or best experiences. And cancer patients get drawn up into this a lot. For example, sometimes they'll say, oh my gosh, I don't want surgery because I'm told if the cancer got cut, it'll be exposed to the air and spread. We know for a fact that's not true, but that's still a real fear. And for the patient, it's a real fear. So I think those are the type of things we need to sort out, which is why at Cancer GPS, when we develop programs like Ask Bernie, for example, which is our AI chatbot, it's meant to separate those things out. And I think getting clean information is probably the best answer to all that.
15: What is a small thing that can dramatically improve a patient's treatment experience?
14: I think it's setting expectations and also asking questions. I think it's very important not to be afraid that you'll hurt somebody's feelings, but just ask the questions out directly. Because if you don't ask the question, the physician or nurse may not anticipate your need. But if you're clear about it, I think we can be helpful almost every time.
15: So I actually heard a quote that people are feeling more pressure to hydrate and eat protein than they have been in their whole life doing drugs. So is that an actual good thing for them to be doing, is staying hydrated, increasing their protein?
14: I think everything is per different person and depending on the problems you have. Hydration is always a good thing because you really do not want to get dehydrated because it's not good for cellular function. Protein, again, you know, almost every oncology program has a dietitian there. Don't just get caught up in one part of your care. For example, in dieting, there's a lot of things to consider. Protein intake is only one of them. So I would say always request a consult with the local dietitian because even among dietitians, oncology dietitians are very specially trained to help you with your program. And almost every place will give you access to one.
15: So what do you think is the most common misunderstanding about chemotherapy?
14: I think when people think about chemotherapy, you know, everybody thinks of the great grandma's chemotherapy, meaning when the drugs weren't as targeted and the drugs were not as well studied and the drugs for supportive care were not as good. So I think people always expect to be sick from chemotherapy. And of course, that can still happen, but it's not the way it used to be. I think our supportive care drugs are tremendous for it. And I think the fear is understandable given the history of chemotherapy. But now there are so many other therapies, including immune therapy, targeted therapy, antibody therapy. So it's a much wider menu for us to choose from to help patients.
15: Do you feel like that patients and healthcare workers get emotionally attached?
14: I think it's hard not to get attached, right? So because we spend a lot of time with our patients and we see them with such frequency that I think that bond is always there and that trust is always there. A a lot of places are starting to use more and more extenders. And I think that's one more layer in between the physician and the patient. And the patient, I think, really enjoys seeing us and feels safe seeing us. So I think it's hard really not to do that. And I think that's what makes it enjoyable too.
15: Do you think it helps give better care as well?
14: I don't know that it necessarily gives better care, but it makes everything we do worthwhile.
15: I would definitely agree with that. And speaking of the emotional side, people are often terrified to ask questions that they're actually thinking. What do you think the question patients often whisper and don't actually want to say out loud? What are some of those questions?
14: I think the questions they're afraid sometimes to ask is, their cancer curable or not? I think as an oncologist, my job is to first explain to patient what our goals of care are. So a good way to ask the doctor that is, what are my goals of care? Is it curative intent? Is it to extend my life? Is it to improve symptoms? And so I think that's a good way to start, because once you understand your goals of care, then it becomes much more doable without having to be as blunt with your question necessarily.
15: Do you think they're sometimes afraid to ask because they're scared of the answer?
14: I think that's always the case. That's the only reason why somebody doesn't ask a question, is because they're afraid of what the answer could be. But I think a good doctor should be able to anticipate that and guide the patient to not being blunt about things, but also being very realistic. Because if somebody is curative, then I think we would be really pushy as to how aggressive we are with something. But if you're trying to buy somebody time, you want to make sure that time is quality, and that's what you want to balance out. You do not want the treatment to be worse than the disease.
15: So how important is mental health during treatment?
14: Whether it's treatment or not treatment, I think mental health plays a central role for everybody. Because without a good head on your shoulders, it's really hard to process this type of information. It's really difficult to put things in perspective when it becomes unclear from the very start because you're not in a good place. A lot of this, for example, I saw a person today who has a very advanced form of lung cancer called small cell lung cancer, who told me, I know all this because my daughter died very recently from small cell lung cancer. So how do you deal with something like that? Because she knows exactly what happened to her daughter and is now experiencing the same diagnosis herself. So I think it's very hard to separate that. And I think that's why you need to have real skills in being able to separate out between what somebody's experience is and what their experience could be. And I think you just have to be patient with that.
15: So how does it translate when you notice your patients are trying to be the one who's strong for everybody?
14: That's not unusual at all, actually. Everybody's playing poker in the room. The family's pretending that they're not going to be worried about it and they're going to just take care of you. The patient wants you to think, hey, you know what? I'm not going to worry about this. I'm just going to do my thing. Everybody's trying to protect each other. That's always the case. And I think that's where the health team needs to be the mediating party to kind of smoothen things out there, because it's a lot easier for me to do it than for them to do it. And I think that's when you talk about goals of care and all that, and put everybody and give everybody a role of what their role in this care team is.
15: So speaking of their care team, how do you support caregivers who are going through that emotional toll as well?
14: You know, in Cancer GPS, we have a whole section for caregivers, and people don't realize this, but caregivers are as affected by the diagnosis as patients are. So that makes it very important for us to be able to give them the support they need. And at Cancer GPS, our survivorship programs are also designed for caregivers, because it's really they who are as much affected as the patient themselves. And it's basically teamwork.
15: Do you think that hope and realism can exist at the same time?
14: I think, of course, because, you know, if you really look at it, all of us are going to die someday.

0: strangest and most unexpected things that actually help patients? What's something unconventional that genuinely helped patients cope that you've known?
1: I think the surprising things to me are how out of the box people can get with their things. For example, everybody talks about alternative care and things like that. And the question becomes, where did that data come from? I'll give you a simple example. I'm old. So a long time ago, there used to be this thing called shock cartilage, is very helpful in helping people deal with cancer. And the theory at that time was shocks don't get cancer. And there's something in a shock cartilage that would help cure cancer patients. Okay. This is one of those things that was so big that the NIH actually studied it, because there were so many testimonials of people being cured by this supplement. But the short answer came up as, one, sharks do get cancer. That shot that out of the water. And the second thing is, when they actually did the clinical study, that did not happen. So it's one of those things that we don't know where this all starts from. But more recently, there's so many other controversies like that, that people swear something helped somebody. You can't disagree with the result of what happened to a patient, but in the overall scheme of things, you want to be more data-driven than anything else.
0: You gotta love cancer research. So what role does distraction play in healing?
1: I think it's huge. And I think all of us participate in distraction more than we think, right? Let's give a very tangible example. For example, getting chemotherapy has never been a happy experience for anybody. And when COVID came along, when people couldn't have family members or loved members with them, that made it even more difficult. So that's when Cancer GPS came up with the program using virtual reality called VRelax. And the goal is really to distract the patient for a short period of time with experiences they would otherwise never have. And the results have been amazing. And I think anybody who wants to have a program like VRelax needs to reach out to Cancer GPS so we can help them implement such a program. And I'll give you a simple example. The patient before used to come and tell me, well, this is how my chemo went. I didn't like this. I didn't like that. Now they come and tell me, hey, I went to the Amazon before. I want to go to Africa this time. So it's very, very different as to how a little distraction goes a long way.
0: Did you ever expect the virtual reality program to just be such an amazing tool?
1: Actually, I did not, because everybody told me it will never be. Because the patients are older, nobody's going to like it. Patients already feel bad. They won't want to do this. So, but you have to have faith, right? That's the whole thing. Because everything we've done so far has really not changed the needle on that at all. Meaning, if you go to a place that doesn't have virtual reality, what do they have? They may give you a book. They may give you an iPad. They may turn on the television. That's the same thing we did 50 years ago. We talk about cancer research coming a long way, but what about patient experiences and engagement and things like that? We've not done anything in this field. Patients come and sit in that room, try to talk to a loved one, or pick up one of these old habits, which really we know does very little to help them.
0: What's one patient story with it that you've never forgotten?
1: I think it was an elderly African-American female who always had many complaints. And they were really legitimate, but it was life that got in the way as well. And so one day when I'm ready for her to come and tell me what all went wrong with her last infusion, she comes and tells me, that was the greatest infusion ever. I almost fell off the chair, right? So I said, what changed? She said, well, this young man came and put on this goggles for me, is what she called it. And she said, I wasn't sure I wanted it, but I saw a patient in another chair enjoying it. So I said, okay, I'll take that. And so they showed a video on virtual reality of the African savannah. She was so enamored by that and has never had an experience like that. She thought it was the greatest thing since sliced bread. And just hearing the joy of this person who normally has such a bad experience with a traumatic type of infusion, unfortunately, be so joyful with the experience that was actually talking about her next chemo experience that was going to come up and what she wanted. Now, to me, that's magical.
0: That is magical. And I think that from a nursing perspective, when we kind of introduced it to our nurses and they got excited and they were trying it out, and a lot of them experienced it for the first time too, but then they get to kind of translate their excitement to the patients and then kind of live in it with them. I think it's just a truly amazing experience to just kind of see a shift in that patient experience world that, like you said, we don't really talk about or do much with. What about music? Do you see that help with patients and their mood and how they're doing?
1: I think it

0: all depends on the type of patient. Some patients are music lovers. Some of them actually produce music. Some of them are singers. And there's a whole hodgepodge of people. But I think music has this unique way to transport you. And it's one of those things that it's a song you heard at a joyful time in your life. And it instantly transports you there, right? So I think music, and that's why there's such a thing as music therapy too, that people really enjoy in these experiences. But yes, I do think music is a big part of that.
1: And do you think humor and positivity actually do matter?
0: I will always say yes to that. And the reason for that is, again, it's distraction. It's transporting yourself. And always being hopeful, no matter what, is the secret to almost everything in life, whether it's cancer or not.
1: So what would you say to somebody who wants to bring virtual reality to their cancer center and try it out with their patients?
0: I think they should reach out to us on cancergps.org and we can get things going.
1: So what is the funniest moment that you've seen in oncology?
0: There are more funny moments than you can think. And it's mainly with the staff, right? Because patients already come in expecting certain things, but patients always surprise the staff. Like, for example, one of my patients came in and said, "Doc, I'm afraid the surgeon may never speak to me again." I said, "What happened?" She said, she put a sticker on her breast, said, "Not this one." And she said, I said, "So what did the surgeon say?" She said, "He was so shocked to see that on her chest that she'll carry that moment with her for the rest of her life."
1: So what are the little things patients do that healthcare workers love?
0: I think patients are naturally strong, but I think they're also genuinely funny. And they see humor in things staff can never see, because staff are afraid to see the humor in certain things because they're afraid they may hear some or hurt somebody's feelings. Like whether it be words to a song or, you know, a movie, or the language sometimes a patient uses will shock our staff because they didn't see that coming. And I think cancer gives somebody a degree of freedom to be themselves that I think very few people have enjoyed. So I see, when I see that, I think it's really funny.
1: I think it's really fun. And I can say that some of my favorite conversations are kind of towards the end of their treatment when they're getting ready to go. And I can just talk to them about random things. And you really do see their personality shining. And they have helped me more than I think we could ever help them. But I know healthcare is changing fast. People have very strong opinions about where they're headed. What do you think social media, what role do they play in helping or hurting the healthcare world?
0: I think it all depends on your source, right? And who you follow, who you don't follow, and which talking head is saying what. And also things have become so politicized, it's hard to find neutral ground to almost anything. But I think in the right space and in the right sphere, there's always help if you go to the right sources to find these things. That's why we even do these radio shows, for heaven's sake. It's to give people a space where they can actually listen to things or hear things without consequence, and being able to kind of process that in a safe, neutral space. And I think that's kind of what we need more and more of.
1: Do you worry that patients are Googling themselves into panic?
0: I think information is very important for a patient to have. I just think there are much better sources than Google now. And that's really the short answer, because knowledge is very important. And there are programs like our chatbot Ask Bernie, I'm sure there are others as well, that can potentially give you that information in a clean way without any consequence of people having an agenda to it.
1: So tell me more about Ask Bernie. Is that kind of why you designed it?
0: Well, the reason I designed Ask Bernie is because the system is not fair. What do I mean by that? If you have access to, example, an oncologist, an oncology nurse, a healthcare worker, they can help you navigate a lot of things. And I take a lot of calls from all over the world regarding this. And as we process this, it's impossible to reach out to everybody. So as AI keeps developing, it now helped us to be able to start a program. Unfortunately, it's not free yet. If I got a big enough grant, obviously we'd give it to everybody for free. But there are ways to get it at very low cost. And the reality of it is you need clean answers without having to go through the rigmarole of trying to find, sort out things and saying, is this good information? Is this bad information? I'll give you a simple example. We always think the elite, whether it be Hollywood or British royalty or anything like that, you know, they have access to everything. I would say it's actually the opposite, because they need to be kept as anonymous as possible. So it's really hard for them to even go do their own search because somebody's tracking what they're looking at, right? So that's really a horrible way to have to be. But imagine having information like this at your fingertips. That's clean, designed from a patient standpoint, not for a doctor, and to be able to give you all the answers you need so you can find some peace, whether it be 3 a.m. or at regular hours, and you don't have a doctor attached to you. So imagine, so that's where I see things like AI and all going. It's going to be able to give the ordinary person access that is only available to people who are well-connected.
1: So do you feel like that younger generations are better advocates for themselves because they embrace the technology?
0: I think it's a tough place to be because you're neither here nor there. Meaning, you hear the word cancer, your brain short circuits, right? And then it becomes, what can I do? I had a young man see me recently who had a blood disorder. It was a very mild blood disorder, but his sister happened to have a very similar problem. So he brought me an extremely well done grouping of diagnoses and things that he was concerned about. It was very clearly AI generated, but it was done so elegantly. And we were able to have a fantastic conversation. I was so impressed with how much he learned from it too. So, and that was really enjoyable to see. And I can see that becoming more and more the norm with people who understand how to take advantage of the technology.
1: So what is one innovation that you're actually very excited about?
0: In terms of information, I would say AI is a real source of excitement. Now understand this. AI can be amazing or AI can be awful. Now, what's the difference? It's if you try to design AI to be completely autonomous and eliminate the human element, that's a disaster. If you try to get AI to make everybody better than they currently are, it's amazing. It's think about like a GPS. You know, when you have a GPS, it doesn't have to be perfect, but you feel so much safer with it, right? I mean, if your family's traveling somewhere with a GPS, you'd feel much better if they didn't. Now, think about AI the same way. Don't look at it as making every decision for you, but help it kind of navigate you in a way that's understandable and meaningful. And I think if you had that and something that you can actually ask it when you want it, it's almost like having a personal assistant, which again was only for the very wealthy before. I look at AI being a personal assistant to almost everybody, and it will make everybody better. Let me give you a simple example. Before, when you went to school, you had to memorize everything, okay? And the kids who could memorize everything did the best. And there were kids who were genuinely geniuses, but were not really good at memorizing stuff. And they suffered for that. And so, and the way our schooling was done in a way is you had to do such heavy memorization that it really punished the people who were more innovative and but had difficulty memorizing things. Now imagine a bot that's able to whisper the information into you, your ear, but you're able to process it and put everything in perspective. So suddenly, you know, I think we are kinder to AI and machinery than we are to people. For example, if we were as unforgiving to AI as we are to people, we'd have closed it down already. Why are we giving AI this big advantage over what we give people? Why? It's only one very simple reason. People feel there's money to be made from it. And how do they usually want to make money? If you ask any consultant, he'll say, bring in a technology that replaces upteen humans. That's basically what they want to do for everything, right? So think about this in every phase of life. For example, for a lawyer who has to look at case precedent and all that. And so you want to go to somebody who's pretty smart. But what if the AI can whisper every case precedent to you, and what you need is a good actor? So the guy who was really bright about remembering all case precedent is no longer valuable. But the guy who can fake it and speak what the AI tells him in a very animated, convincing way is going to become more valuable. So things are changing rapidly. Same thing with medicine. There's a program called Open Evidence right now, which most doctors are switching to, okay? but it is done correctly. What do I mean by that? Open evidence actually pays for all the ways it gets its information from, like whether it be the New England Journal of Medicine, whether it be NCCN guidelines. It actually gives them credit for it. And so it's a true partnership. Unlike other things like OpenAI, it basically steals this information from everywhere else and just puts it out there and pretends that they just did a neutral search. So if you really look at the quality difference between the two, that's huge. But that's the primary problem. Right now, we're giving artificial intelligence so much leeway because everybody is trying to, this is a race. It's an arms race right now. And so nobody's going to pay any attention to anything I say about this because they just want to win as a country. But the reality of it is if you don't do it correctly, you're going to get what you deserve. And it's not going to be good.
1: So I know a lot about what people learn comes from movies, TV, social media. What do you feel like Hollywood gets wrong and what do they actually get right?
0: I think when Hollywood wants to show cancer patients, it's usually somebody without hair who's throwing up or feels terrible. But the reality of it is that has changed a lot. Does it happen to some people? Yes, but it's no longer the norm. So I think the way it's portrayed is a little misleading. But I think what they get right is they usually end up showing the strength of the person who's actually undergoing what they're going through. And I think that's kind of useful for people to know. But I think what we need to look for is what are the people in Hollywood or famous people who have actually had cancer. And if you look at even the British royal family, right, we know Princess Kate had a cancer and was treated for it. But even now, we really do not know what cancer. Not that we have to know that and they have every right to privacy, but she is such an amazing person, so strong and in every way put together. So I think sometimes, even though as much as they would like privacy, I think it gives a lot of people strength for them to be able to talk about it. And she's such a fantastic role model for all these things that would be important. Because even being a princess doesn't prevent you from having the same problems that every other patient getting chemotherapy does. For example, what was she doing when she actually got her infusions? It's never a good experience. I would have loved her to have V-Relax. To be bluntly honest, just think about how it changes your perspective of getting your treatment. And imagine her getting it to the masses because they can then understand that something available only to a princess is also available to them. If I could ask her anything, I would say to consider introducing a program like that in the UK.
1: I think that would be amazing. So if you were to have one thing that you would like people to kind of take away and understand when it comes to technology and healthcare myths and cancer in Hollywood, I mean, there's a lot of conversations happening everywhere. What's one important thing you would like patients to know?
0: I think the tech will even out stuff a lot. For example, AI and automation will help everybody get the same care as only the few elite otherwise who have access to. I think the technology will be a game changer to bringing it to everybody.
1: So I know with oncology, there's a lot of fear, but I think there's more hope. What is the most important thing that you feel is hopeful in the oncology world?
0: I think the most important change since we last spoke was in pancreatic cancer, we have a new target called KRAS. And I think this is going to be a game changer and hopefully will lead to amazing results in patients with this deadly disease. And the great news is similar things happening with other cancers as well.
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12: Good morning and welcome to The Flatline. I'm your host, Rick Hughes, and for the next few minutes, please stick with me. It won't be long. Just about 30 minutes of inspiration, motivation, a kind of education, and absolutely no manipulation, because we don't try to con people. We're not going to ask you for money. We're not going to solicit funds. We're not going to try to sell you anything. We just want to give you something, and that's called the Word of God. We want to give you the Word of God to help you verify and hopefully identify God's plan for your life. If this is your first time to hear the Flatline Show, you'll be hearing something a little different. You might not have heard it before. But FLOT stands for Forward Line of Troops. What we like to teach on this particular radio show is there's a main line of resistance you can put in your soul based on the Word of God. If you learn it and use it, it acts like a main line of resistance to stop the outside sources of adversity before they ever become the inside source of stress. That's why we say adversity is always inevitable, but of course stress is optional. It's up to you. So having a flight line in your soul is critical, and we'll talk more about that. But today is Dad's Day, Father's Day. I'd like to say congratulations to all your daddies that are doing your job in regards to your family. I promise you great dads are a wonderful thing, but it's not easy to be the dad God wants you to be. Let's take a look at old Joshua in the Bible. You remember Joshua, the son of Nun, the tribe of Ephraim. He was born in Egypt as a Hebrew slave, same as Moses, same time. And he apparently linked up with Moses when Moses and Aaron returned. After they got out of there, they came back to seek the release of Israel from Egyptian slavery. Joshua was the man selected by God to be the successor to Moses. And he ruled Israel for 52 years. Moses only 40. But Joshua ruled Israel for 52 years. Prior to taking leadership, as I said, he was the aide to Moses for 40 years. You might be interested in knowing that when he was 110 years old, when he died, Joshua 24:29. And it came to pass after these things that Joshua the son of Nun, the servant of the Lord, died, being 110 years old. That's right out of the scripture. I just read it. So to begin with, let me remind you of what Joshua said before he died. You know, it is appointed that a man wants to die, and after that the judgment. You and I are going to die. There's no way around it. And now I pray that you're prepared for it. I pray that you've trusted the Lord Jesus Christ to be your Savior so that you will have that no more pain, no more tears, no more sorrow, where the old things are passed away and all things become new. That's your eternal life. But without the Lord Jesus Christ, there's no hope for you, because the Bible says, he that believeth not is condemned already, because he hath not believed in the only begotten name of the Son of God. So have you made that decision? I hope you have. Have you trusted Christ? I hope you will. Please do. Please do. Do it today. Now, to begin with, let me remind you of what Joshua said before his death. I'm going to read his words to you. Joshua 23:1, and it came to pass a long time after that the Lord had given rest unto Israel from all the enemies around about, that Joshua was waxed old and stricken with age. That means he grew old. He was 110, remember that. After gathering all the elders and the heads of states of Israel, he issued a challenge. That challenge is found in Joshua 23:6. Be ye therefore very courageous to keep and do all that is written in the book of the law of Moses. Do not turn aside, therefore, to the right or to the left. Joshua 23:6. Be very courageous. Take good heed, therefore, to yourselves that you love the Lord your God, and fear the Lord, and serve him in sincerity and in truth, and put away the gods, what gods are we talking about? He's talking about putting away the God that your father served while they're on the other side of the flood and in Egypt, and you serve the Lord. And if it seems evil to you to serve the Lord, then you choose this day who you're going to serve, whether the gods which your father served that were on the other side of the flood or the gods of the Amorites in whose land you dwell. But as for me and my house, we're going to serve the Lord. Those are the words of Daddy Joshua. Be courageous. Love the Lord. Fear the Lord, serve him in sincerity and truth. In this passage, we're presented with the attitude of Joshua and his household. But there's no doubt, absolutely no doubt in my mind, that Joshua looked upon these Israelites as his children. He had loved and guided them for 52 years after Moses departed. So let's consider what Joshua told the children of Israel as he approached his day of departure. What words was he leaving behind? What did he want them to remember? Be courageous, he said. Be courageous. That's the first thing he said. Did you hear that? Be therefore very courageous, Joshua 23:6, to keep and do all that is written in the books of the law. Every father must teach his children to have courage. In the case of children who are believing children, having courage means to trust or have confidence in God. And that's known as what we call, in the flat line of your soul, the faith rest drill. So if you are a father, you absolutely 100% must teach your children to not fear people and not fear circumstances. How can you do that? Isaiah 41:10, fear not, for I am with you. Be not afraid, for I am your God. I will strengthen you, yea, I will help you. Yea, I will uphold you with my right hand of my righteousness. And in Psalm 23:4, the old verse you should be familiar with. Yea, though I walk through the valley of the shadow of death, I will fear no evil, for thou art with me, and thy rod and thy staff, they comfort me. There's no way that you should ever be controlled by fear, and no way your children should be controlled by fear. And every father must teach his children to conquer fear. One of the first things a young child must overcome is the fear of darkness. That's one reason why your children come get into bed with you at night. They're afraid of the darkness. And fear has to be overcome with confidence. Confidence and comfort. Fear of death is also one of Satan's tools that he uses to intimidate people with. In Hebrews 2:14-15, insomuch then as the children have partaken of flesh and blood, he himself, that's Christ, likewise shared in the same, that through death he might destroy the one that had the power of death, that is, the devil, and release those who through the fear of death, there it is, were all their lifetime subject to bondage. So you have to teach your children not to be afraid of death, not to be afraid of dying. And that's what Satan likes to manipulate and control people with, the fear of death. The Jewish people lived in a land given to them by God. Did you know that? So they had a lot to fear. In Genesis 15:18, on the same day the Lord made a covenant with Abraham, saying, to your descendants, I have given this land from the river Egypt to the great river, the river Euphrates. You might remember that according to biblical history, when the Israelites entered the Promised Land, they were instructed to drive out several established nations, collectively known as the Canaanites. Specifically, the book of Deuteronomy names seven distinct groups that had to be driven out: the Hittites, the Gershonites, the Amorites, the Canaanites, the Perizzites, the Hivites, and the Jebusites. This task of driving all these different people out meant that there would be conflict, and the Israelites must have the courage to stand and fight. So Joshua is reminding him, be courageous, be strong, don't be weak, don't be a coward. And again, fathers, you must teach your children to not be afraid. Not be afraid. You might remember there was a time when they had no courage. That's the Israeli people. I'll tell you when it was. That was when Moses sent the 12 spies to scout out the land. Remember that? All but two came back and said, oh no, can't do it. Oh no, we can't win. There's too many giants in there, big people. And so the only two that were not afraid to fight the giants were Joshua and Caleb. This is described in detail in Numbers chapter 13 and 14. You can read it for yourself. But the devastating thing about this was this act of cowardice cost them 40 more years of wandering in the wilderness. 40 years because they were afraid. In Numbers 14, 33, and your sons shall be shepherds in the wilderness 40 years and bear the blunt of your infidelity until your carcasses are consumed in the wilderness. So the group of people that came up and would not go into the Promised Land had to die off before the next generation could go in. That's the way it was. 40 years later, they went in and they conquered the land, starting with Jericho. Now, there are going to be times in the future that Americans will be called upon to defend and protect their home. And fathers must teach their sons and their daughters to be people of courage. You cannot expect to be free and live in peace if you're not willing to defend your own home and your family. So Joshua told them, be ye courageous. Be courageous. Be very courageous. And then he told them to love the Lord with all of their hearts. Love the Lord your God. That's the next principle that Joshua taught. And he demanded that they should love their Lord. New Testament Christians know this as personal love for God. And that's our motivational virtue. Our Lord Jesus said it was the number one priority for every child of God. In Matthew 22:36, teacher, what is the great commandment in the law? One of the Pharisees asked. And Jesus said to him, you shall love the Lord your God with all your heart, with all your soul, with all your mind. This is the first and great commandment. So loving God is critical to have motivation, to have function. Motivational virtue. In 1 John 4:9-10, I'll read that to you. This love of God was manifested towards us in that God sent his only begotten Son into the world so that we might live through him. And this is love, that we love God. Not that we love God, but that God loved us first and sent his Son to be the propitiation for our sins. So fathers must introduce their children to God. You have to do that, Dad. You have to introduce your child to God. It can be done in many different ways, but it's critical that they hear God loves them. When they are able to understand more about God's Son, then it's time to explain how Jesus paid for their sins on the cross and 3 days later walked out of the grave alive, demonstrating victory over death. But fathers have got to explain to their children when they go to their very first funeral that individual you see up there is not dead. That's just simply an empty body. He left his body to go to be with the Lord if he's a Christian. If he's not a Christian, that's not a very good thing to tell. Oh, well, he's in hell. But that's the truth. So if you want to be a good dad, teach your children to love God. Teach your children to be courageous, as Joshua was instructing the people there. Loving God means obeying God and worshiping God. Psalm 95, verse 6. Oh, come, let us worship and bow down. Let us kneel before the Lord our Maker. So you must absolutely teach your children to pray and to pray properly. A lot of times people don't learn the proper protocol procedure in prayer. You have to pray in the name of the Lord Jesus Christ. You pray to the Father and you pray in the power of the Holy Spirit. You don't pray to Jesus. You don't pray to the Holy Spirit. You pray to God the Father in the name of the Son and the power of the Holy Spirit. You have to teach your children how to pray. Thus, they need to see you praying. They need to see mom and dad praying and understand that prayer is a very wonderful tool for your family. Next, Joshua told what? After he said, be very courageous and you must learn to love your God. Joshua next told his children to fear the Lord. You must fear the Lord. The word yare means be in awe or respect of the Lord. Be in respect of the Lord. 24:14-15, Joshua. Now therefore fear the Lord and serve him in sincerity and in truth. What does it mean to fear the Lord? It doesn't mean to be afraid. It doesn't mean to be scared of him. It's often translated as reverence him or worship him. The phrase fear of the Lord occurs 25 times in the New American Standard Bible, what we call the NASB. That phrase occurs 23 times in the Old Testament and 2 times in the New Testament. Fear the Lord means to respect him, to reverence him. One of the Bible books you should read your children is Proverbs. You should read Proverbs to your children even when they're old enough to start understanding it. Because listen to what, right off the bat, Proverbs 1:7, the fear of the Lord is the beginning of knowledge. But fools despise knowledge and wisdom and instruction. So a fool doesn't want any wisdom and a fool doesn't want any instruction. He doesn't want any knowledge. That's called arrogance. He said, hey, I can do it my way. I don't need God. I'll go down to my way, highway. And most people like to do that till they run out of room. Then they turn around and start begging God for forgiveness. When the dead end shows up in front of their face, they know they're facing death. Then they're ready to ask God to save them. But the respect of the Lord, Proverbs 1:7, the reverence of the Lord, the fear of the Lord, is the beginning of knowledge. In Proverbs 8:13, the fear of the Lord, the respect of the Lord, is to hate evil, pride, and arrogance, and the evil way. And the perverse mouth, I hate, God says. One thing your fathers must do is you must teach your children how to spot evil. Now, unfortunately, I never knew my father. I didn't have a father. I mean, I had a father. Obviously, my mom bore me, but I never met him. He took off when I was born. So no one taught me what evil was. I mean, you have to, if you're a Christian father, you must teach your children how to spot evil and avoid it. I'm not just talking about sin, I'm talking about evil. Sin and evil are two different things. Sometimes we'll say that all sin is evil, but all evil is not necessarily a sin. What that means is that evil is a genius of Satan. It's his plan. It can be his quoting scriptures, when he quotes scriptures to Jesus in Matthew 4, but he twists the meaning of the scripture. What Satan pushes always is a counterfeit gospel. We know that to be human viewpoint. And as a father, you must teach your children, your children to avoid human viewpoint because it's evil. What is human viewpoint? It's promising something that it cannot deliver. Satan is the greatest counterfeiter known to man. And he uses organized religion. So salvation by works is evil, deception to its core. A father absolutely must make the gospel clear to his children. Here's what Paul says in Ephesians 6:4. Bring up your children in the nurture and the admonition of the Lord. Nurture is the word paideia, P-A-I-D-E-I-A. And it's translated chastening and admonition. And bring them up in the nurture and the admonition of the Lord. The word admonition is nousia, N-O-U-T-H-E-S-I-A. And that means instruction, instruction used to impart wisdom, instruction to guide the way away from danger. Paideia, you can see the word paddle there, and nousia, you can see the word noose. So there's sometimes you teach them by paddling them, and sometimes you teach them by putting something in their brain. As a father, you must learn to know the difference when it's time to paddle and when it's not. So how do we deal with that? Well, the first thing you do is you teach your child what to do and what not to do. And then if they're disobedient, if they disobey you, if they go against your authority, then it's time to do the padilla. But the new C is the easy way. You can learn the easy way or you can learn the hard way. And God does that with us too. He's told you don't fornicate. He's told you don't steal. He's told you don't murder. He's told you don't do this, don't do that. And you did it anyhow. And now you're learning the hard way. Maybe you're in jail. Maybe you're carrying guilt for the rest of your life. Maybe you got some padilla coming. God won't tolerate your disobedience, just like a father should not tolerate disobedience from the children. Serve him. The Bible goes on to say, Joshua's words, I'm just quoting Joshua, serve him in sincerity and in truth. Serve him in sincerity and in truth. That word sincerity is a Hebrew word pronounced tamim, tamim. And it means wholeness or complete, undivided attention, integrity, making his will priority number one in your life. That's what God wants. He wants you to put his will priority number one in your life. Serve him in sincerity and in truth. The Hebrew word ethmeth, ethmeth, E-H-M-E-T-H, pronounced ethmeth. It means reliability or faithfulness. And so these two words indicate undivided loyalty and faithfulness. A father must teach his children not to play games with God. You know, sin is very dangerous. Thus, no child needs to test the waters of sin. But every teenager is tested and tempted by those whom he associates with. And this is one of the keys to avoiding sin. Don't associate with bad people. 1 Corinthians 15:53, do not be deceived. Evil company corrupts good habits. So the job of the Christian is to be an influencer, not to be influenced. One person once said these words, show me your friends and I'll show you your future. One of the toughest jobs a father has is to screen your children's associates. It's very hard to do because they go to school, they get around people that you can't see, people you don't know. They come under influence of bad teachers, bad coaches, bad kids sometimes. Never, ever doubt that Satan has his recruiters trying to salute, influence, and recruit your children. And remember all of this. Remember that all we can do is point them in the right direction. Pray all the time and love them even when they fail. Because most children will fail unless you have unrealistic expectations. I mean, you're not perfect, and they're not going to be perfect either. And that's why rebound is so wonderful. Rebound is so critical. It's the only way we can be cleansed from sin and restored to fellowship. What I mean by rebound is problem-solving device number one on the flat line of your soul. If you're a Christian, you're going to sin. You may sin in a mental attitude sin. It may be a sin of the tongue, or it may be some kind of overt sin, such as stealing or whatever. When you sin, you break fellowship with God. It doesn't mean you're not saved anymore. It means you're out of fellowship. The only way to recover fellowship with God is to confess your sin. That's why 1 John 1:9 says, if we confess our sin, he's faithful and just to forgive us of our sin and purify us from all of our wrongdoing. What that means is this. When you sin, you quench and grieve the Holy Spirit. By quenching and grieving the Holy Spirit, you're stepping out of line. You're still a child of God. You're still his child. The Holy Spirit hasn't left you, but you've quenched his power to help you and guide you. So you have to go to God and confess your sin. Every father must teach his children that principle. You must teach your son how to confess his sin when he lies to his mom and daddy. You must teach your daughter how to confess her sin when they do things they're not supposed to do. And why? Why not ask for your forgiveness? Well, sure, they should come to you and ask for your forgiveness. But you need to teach them to go to God as a Christian and admit their sin to God. And he said he would be faithful, he would be just to forgive them and cleanse them from all unrighteousness. This is a verse you have to learn young and you have to use it a million times in your life because you're going to commit a million sins. God's not going to kick you out of his family when you sin. He's not going to cast you aside when you sin. You may go under discipline. You may come under warning discipline, intense discipline. But you'll sin, you'll fail. Your children will sin and fail. You need to rebound, and they need to rebound. It's the only way to be cleansed from sin, the only way to be restored to fellowship with God. Unless you confess your sin to God, you try to make it up to God, try to promise God you're going to do better next time, that won't work. Go to God, admit what you did. I lied, I lusted, I whatever. And he will be faithful and just to forgive you and restore you to fellowship. You may have to do this 10 or 12 times a day. Did you know that? 10 or 12 times a day. Don't wait until you go to bed at night to do it either. If you know you've sinned, and confess it immediately, and he will be faithful and just to forgive you. That doesn't mean you need to be saved again. That's not what I'm saying. It means that you're broke fellowship with God. You've quenched his Holy Spirit, and you're out of fellowship. Thus, you've got to confess your sin. Keep up with it. The Holy Spirit will remind you, even the ones you don't remember. The Bible said if we confess our sin, he's faithful and just to forgive us of our sins and to purify us from all of our wrongdoing, all of it, even the ones you don't remember. And then Joshua said, finally, choose you this day who you're going to serve. You are a victim of your decisions. Dads must teach their children how bad decisions limit future options. And a child must learn that they cannot play both sides. Either get with it or step aside. But God does not play games. Divine discipline is not fun, never fun, I promise you. But children must be taught that there are consequences of uncontrolled, flashy desires and loyalty. They must be taught the consequences of uncontrolled, fleshly desires and the loyalties of the flesh. So teach them about divine discipline, how it happens, why God uses it in your life sometimes. I'm sure you've been under divine discipline just like I have. Hebrews 12, 6, 7, 8 talks about it. Those whom he loves, he chastens, scourges with a whip. There's sometimes the Lord has to take us out behind the woodshed to get our attention. So let's keep that in mind, okay? All right. Hopefully you've learned something today, Father's Day. Hopefully you've learned what you need to teach your children. Teach them what? To be very courageous. Teach them to love the Lord your God with all their heart. Teach them to fear the Lord and serve him in sincerity and in truth. And to choose this day who you're going to follow. That's a lot for a child to take in. And it's a lot for you to get information for you to give to your child. But it's critical. I congratulate you fathers that are doing that. I hope this again gave you some information on what you need to do in the future. If you're a father and you have children, it's a frightening situation. I promise you, I have four. My wife and I have born four children, three daughters and a son. And it's tough raising them. So praying for you, praying that you get it right. Praying that God will use you in their life to give them the right direction as they go along the pathway of life. Hope you enjoyed this. I hope you'll be back next week, same time. We added about 14 new channels, 14 new radio stations. So, you may be hearing this for the first time. I hope you'll come back the following Sunday. We'll be here, same time, same place. Until then, this is your host, Rick Hughes, saying thank you for listening to The Flatline.
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11: Welcome on into the show. I'm Gary Nolan, your host. 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Here we are, another weekend, another show. Hey, guys, how we doing?
12: Doing good.
7: Good, Gary. How are you today?
11: I'm doing good. I heard you guys are going to go off to vacation soon. Am I right?
12: Yes.
7: I'm just going for a couple of days. Robin is evaporating from the planet for a couple of weeks. But that's
12: it's
7: all right.
12: It's that time of the year. School
7: it
12: is out, and here we go.
11: All right. Well, you guys have a great time, but we got a great show today. So let's dive into it. A lot of people picture retirement as a carefully chosen date on the calendar, but recent data shows many Americans retire earlier than expected, often because of health issues or job changes. What happens when retirement arrives before someone is emotionally or financially ready, guys?
7: Well, I mean, the first thing that happens is that the stress level goes through the ceiling. So I think as we came through 2025, Robin and I had experienced several clients that not necessarily were forced into retirement because of health issues or job changes, but locally here with one of the major hospitals, they were taken over by one of the big healthcare corporations, and a lot of, you know, tenured people there, executives, just did not like the fact that they were not connected directly with their superiors, or they were doing stuff over, you know, Zoom, and they did not have that one-on-one interaction with people. And so I don't know that it's always health issues or job changes. A lot of employment related things or the lack thereof is just the relationships that you have and that you manage in the workspace. And when that stuff gets disrupted and it changes, it can change the way people emotionally feel about, you know, being in the position that they maybe had been in for a long period of time.
12: That is true. I met with a couple in the last week or so, similar scenario, large company, and they are being taken over and they're adding multiple layers of management. So, and I made a joke. I said, oh, the managers have managers have managers. And that is exactly what is happening. And so as a result of that, our new client is going to retire, and he provided me his exact date of retirement because he is not happy with the managers. And there's nothing wrong with that. It's just that these are relationships he's had for, you know, the better part of 30 years, and things are changing up, and it's just, he's just making the decision to retire earlier than anticipated. But fortunately for him, they've done a really good job of saving, and it's going to, the plan that we've put together for him is going to work out. But it is, to your point, Kevin, that structural change that has forced people to take a look at their retirement options, yes, and not just the desire disruptive. To retire.
7: Yeah, I mean, it's just really disruptive. I think, you know, from our perspective, you know, how do you potentially combat that? You know, an ounce of prevention is worth a pound of cure. And so, you know, you want to get your plan together so that you don't have that added stress of, holy mackerel, this happened, and now I got to consider whether I'm not going to work or not. And, you know, if you have a plan and you've got an action plan pulled together, that significantly is going to reduce the stress, because at a minimum, you're going to at least have a path to move yourself into the retirement process, as opposed to scrambling with all the emotional upheaval from either a job change, a career change, or retirement, and whether you can actually retire or not. So I know we talk about this every week about making sure you've got an action plan, and you know, on a regular basis, people come in here to visit with Robin and I. And, you know, one of the things that we hear often is, oh, yeah, I've listened to you for 2 or 3 or 4, in some cases, 4 years. And, you know, I finally am at the point where I'm ready to come in and start talking. And so my advice is, don't wait. You know, get it done more sooner than later. I'm here to tell you that it will settle the way you process the information and settle the way the entire retirement process is going to operate, you know, if you're in that situation where you have to make some type of a change.
12: That is true.
11: Yeah. The show is Wealth Over Taxes with Kevin Sullivan and Robin Whitlock. 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Reminder, if you miss any of the show, catch the podcast, Wealth Over Taxes, wherever you get your podcasts. It's completely free. Let me ask you this. Why is the last 5 years before retirement such a sensitive window, guys?
12: Well, depending on where you are in the process, it might be a time, at least for most people, it's starting to review. Look at your cash reserves. Look at your debt levels. Look at your risk levels. You know, you want to take all of those things into consideration. If you were really winding it down in those last 5 years, you just want to make sure that that you're going to be prepared. And, you know, kind of circling back to what we talked about before the break is get a plan. I mean, these folks that I met with last week, they started their planning process about 3 years ago in anticipation of something like the managerial switches happening, and they're at least prepared now. So even if you do nothing and you don't execute on anything, at least coming in, sitting down with us, and let's start talking about you know, things that you need to focus on when you're moving into retirement, because there's a lot of variables and you don't want to be caught off guard, especially if there are corporate changes that can force your hand into retirement. You just want to have a framework, have an outline. We're not going to solve all the problems in one sit down, but it would be helpful to you just to have that framework and you know, getting your game plan.
7: I think that the biggest thing, and Robin, you're exactly right. I mean, the biggest thing that I think that we think that people need to pay attention to would be risk. So, you know, what you don't want to do is, and you know, I'm real big on analogies. So, you know, you're running this 100-yard dash and you get to the 95th yard and you're about to cross over the finish line and, you know, somebody forgot to mark, you know, a groundhog hole that you didn't see and you trip it and you fall. So, and I will tell you that that happens to people when they're approaching the retirement process, and you don't want that to happen to you. So

0: you know, that's ready to be executed, you know, on a moment's notice. So, you know, people thinking about, you know, what should they do and with phase retirement? I know we talk a little bit about phase retirement. Phase retirement is, you know, maybe you're stopping all working at once. I mean, I met with a guy today who's, you know, working locally at a manufacturing plant here, and he's going to go back to work. And so, you know, we talked about a lot of things, not the least of which is that, you know, he was thinking about electing Social Security early. And I sort of cautioned him and said, look, if you're going to elect Social Security early, you want to be careful, because if you do it early, you're going to be restricted to how much money you can make if you're going to continue to work part time. So you want to avoid those things. And again, having a plan is the way that you do that. And so one of the reasons why we leave openings on the schedule every single week is for people to come in and visit with us and get your plan together. That's the number one thing that you can do, is get the plan. You don't have to execute on it, but you should at least have line of sight on where you are. So if you come in to visit with us, we're going to do three things for you. One, we're going to develop a plan for you. We're going to look at things like, when do you elect Social Security? How should you elect it? Do you have a working spouse? Do you have a non-working spouse? What are the best methodologies for you to maximize what you're getting out of Social Security? What are you going to be withdrawing out from your IRA accounts or your 401k accounts? What does that look like? So you want to get all that stuff laid out. The second thing we're going to do is we're going to do a risk analysis for you. And there are two types of risks that we're concerned about. One is your emotional risk tolerance for the market. Okay, so that's a gauge. Typically, it's a gauge of 1 to 100. 100 being highest risk, 1 being lowest risk. You're not going to be 100. You're not going to be 1. You're going to be somewhere in the middle. So you need to find out where you are. The second piece of the risk piece is you want to look at, what can my retirement, what can my assets actually withstand from a market turndown? What can I actually withstand from a risk point of view before I tend to get myself, or I have the opportunity or the potential disaster of getting myself in a position where I lose too much money and now all of a sudden I've taken myself out of the retirement process because I've lost too much? So you want to gauge those things. Those things are really, really important. And then, of course, you know, you've got a partner through the retirement process, and guess who your partner is? And it's not necessarily your spouse. Your number one partner in the retirement process is Uncle Sam. And Uncle Sam's going to take a piece of every single penny that comes through your door. So, Robin, how do we deal with Uncle Sam?
1: Yes, we deal with Uncle Sam by having a plan. So once your income plan is created, I will prepare an income tax analysis based on that income plan and based on the what if scenarios. My tax assessments are based on things that are coming up, not what has already taken place.
0: Look, we know how hard you've worked for your money. You've saved, you've scrimped, you've not spent on things. And retirement is about enjoyment. And the first step in enjoyment is to get yourself beyond the emotional upheaval of the retirement process. So we're going to work hard. We're going to help you. We're going to help you manage your way through that process. The strategies that we deploy, they're used by people that have millions and millions of dollars saved for retirement, and they can help you. What we can't do is get you on our schedule. You have to take that first step, and you can do that via email, telephone call, or text. And Gary, how do people do that?
2: 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It is break time. Be back with more of Wealth Over Taxes with Kevin and Robin. Coming up, segment number two, the House Rich Retirement. 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
1: And just like that, we're back. Welcome back to the show. I'm your host, Gary Nolan. 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
2: You've got topic.
3: You know, things like, you know, on just upkeep. You know, if you've got a, you know, the home that you grew up in and you raised your family in, you've got upkeep. You know, homes age, and as they age, you have more and more repairs. You've got utilities, you've got taxes, you've got association fees, and sometimes you have multiple floors. And, you know, for people that are, you know, older in the retirement process and don't want to be climbing up and down stairs, you know, it might be time to start looking at, you know, a single floor home, maybe in a retirement community, you know, where you're basically interacting with people that are in the same circumstances that you are. But, you know, people get attached to, you know, the asset and, you know, attached to the home. And that's not always the best thing to do. You know, the fact is that, you know, those things, you know, you have to consider that, you know, some of our more sophisticated clients, you know that we're not going to keep the home. We're probably, you know, in the next 5 or 7 or 10 years, we're going to sell the home. We're going to do something that looks a little bit different, make it a little bit easier for us. So, again, those are all, as we talked about in segment one, those are all emotional decisions. One of the things that we could do is we can help you with the financial piece of that. You know, you want to weigh out, you know, what the value of the home is and what it would take for you to move into maybe something that is maybe a little bit smaller, or maybe it's a single, you know, single story. So, you know, whatever the issue is, you want to be able to walk in, talk to your advisor, have the advisor give you some really objective advice and do some comparisons for you, share experiences that other people that are just like you have had during the retirement process, and kind of ease a lot of that emotional upheaval. You think that's, Robin, you think that's probably, I mean, we see a lot of that, don't we?
2: Well, and two, the other side of that too is you have to weigh out the expenses if you are planning on moving, because I know over the last 5 or 6 years, the housing market, the pricing has changed significantly. So you may have in your mind, or have had in your mind for the last 5 or 10 years, that when you retire, you're going to want to sell your home. But the other side of that is it may not make financial sense to sell your home, depending on where you live. Housing cost, the replacement housing cost, all of those other costs associated with moving. So the smartest thing that you can do is sit down with us and we can help you map that out, because sometimes moving may not be the best thing, because especially if you're considering moving to another state, looking at the moving expenses, the moving costs can be very expensive. The home that you're moving to, it may be smaller in size, but it may be more expensive, or more expensive area where your family may be living that you're moving to. So you want to take all of those topics into consideration. The only way that you can do that is, you know, meet with us. We can help you through that. Talk with other retirees, people that are in the same boat, the same category, that, you know, that may be contemplating the same ideas that you have about moving. Because the one thing about retirement is you want it to be a good experience. You may do this once, maybe twice. So you want it to be a good experience. And before you start throwing all your energies and efforts into, you know, getting the house listed, getting, you know, finding a house, all of those things, you want to make a checklist, you know, make a blueprint, and we can help you with that blueprint to see if it makes sense for you right now. It may not make sense for you right now, but you don't know until you start going through that process.
3: Yeah, I mean, it's interesting that you know, because one of the things that I think that people get wrapped up in is that you're trying to make those decisions about your home or about how much money you need for retirement. And you know, if you're not talking to other people about it, you kind of feel like you're on an island and you're the only person that has to go through and make those decisions. And that's just not the case. I mean, Robin and I come across these things with our clients all the time.
2: Yeah,
3: all the time. So we can, you know, we can help you kind of get you through that process and help you with the decision-making process just because we have a ton of experience with respect to coaching people through that. So, you know, again, your advisor, it's just not about portfolio management all the time. You know, a lot of what we do is just overall guidance with how do you manage yourself emotionally through the process. And that's probably even more difficult than it is when it comes to the financial piece, because the emotional piece, you know, has a propensity to have you, you know, potentially make you rash decisions about what you're going to do and where you're going to go.
1: It's all about your 60-40 rule, right, guys?
3: Yep.
2: That's right.
3: Yep.
2: You're a good student, Gary.
1: Oh, well, I've learned enough over the years here. The show is Wealth Over Taxes with Kevin Sullivan and Robin Whitlock. 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Again, no cost, no obligation. Do it right now while you're thinking about it. So the next question I want to ask you guys, how should rising insurance and property taxes fit into retirement income plan?
2: Well, that is a pretty big part of the retirement income plan, because if you're like most people, insurance and property tax hit about the same time every year, and those are pretty significant expenses. And again, to my point earlier, if you are considering downsizing and moving, you want to do your homework, and we can help you with this. You want to do the homework to take a look at the insurance rates and the property tax rates for a particular area, because you may be moving into a smaller home or considering moving into a smaller home. But just because you're moving into a smaller home doesn't mean that the insurance, property insurance, and the property taxes are going to be less. So you want to weigh all of that out, because it could be a big shock for you. And a good example is everyone in our office here at Infinite Wealth decided to move about 5 or 6 years ago. And we were moving into, not because we were moving into a lower tax district, it just all worked out. But oddly enough, we moved into this lower tax district, and within, what, Kevin, 6 months, they raised the property taxes they leveled them across the state so that all the property taxes were the same or just about the same across the state. So, and not that that mattered. I mean, we were all planning on these moves anyway. But the key is, if there are things like that on the horizon and it's going to be pretty significant for you as a retiree moving, you want to know about that in advance. And sometimes you won't know that information, but those are usually pretty significant. I know a lot of planning that I do for clients, especially around tax planning, we make allocations every year specifically for property tax, for property insurance, because those are large ticket items on the retirement income plan. So very, very important part of the
3: plan. Yeah, I mean, knowing that stuff up front, basically what it does is, and again, doing your homework, doing your diligence, what it really does is it stops you from being blindsided.
2: Right.
3: And again, the whole planning process itself stops you from being blindsided. So again, ounce of prevention is worth a pound of cure. There's no... Really, some of you may argue with me about this. There is no valid reason for you to not have a plan in advance. There just isn't. And I'll give you 100 reasons why you should have one. But you just don't want to get caught flat-footed and being blindsided, because you, if that happens, back to at the end of the last segment, Gary talked about our 60-40 rule. You know, 60% of what we do is behavioral finance, and 40% of what we do is actually money management and managing finances. You want to manage everything at the 40% level, not at the emotional level. You're making emotional decisions about things. You're not going to make the best decisions, and you're not going to be put yourself in the best position for the best outcomes. So you want to manage that stuff, again, using the 40%, which is exactly why we leave openings on the schedule every single week for listeners to come in to visit with us. If you come in to see us, we will do three things for you. One, we will lay out a plan for you. It will be detailed. We'll talk about income, where you're going to get it from. Are you getting pensions? Are you getting Social Security? How should you elect Social Security? Where should you be drawing your assets from? You know, how does all that stuff, you know, what does all that stuff look like when you lay it all out? What's my annual budget? What's my operating budget for my household? So you want to get all that stuff sitting in writing so that you can actually get a vision of where you're going. The second thing we're going to do is we're going to look at risk. And there are two types of risk that we're concerned about. One is just your emotional risk tolerance for the market. But the second is risk capacity. And risk capacity is probably the bigger of the two. Risk capacity is your portfolio's ability to withstand big market changes. So you don't want to get yourself into trouble with big market changes. And so a capacity risk score is going to help you identify what that looks like and help you balance that portfolio so that you don't get out over your skis for risk. And then, of course, last but not least, you know, you've got a partner through the retirement process, and his name's Uncle Sam. And Uncle Sam's going to take some piece of every single dollar that comes through your door. And Robin, how do we deal with that?
2: Yes, Uncle Sam is always part of the plan. And the only way we can combat that part of the plan is by having a plan. So once your income plan is created, I will prepare an income tax analysis for you based on that income plan and based on other what-if scenarios. My tax assessments are based on things that are coming up, not what has already taken place.
3: 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You've got to reach out and get on our schedule. And Gary, how do people get on our schedule?
1: 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We'll be right back.
0: And now, Wealth Over Taxes with Kevin Sullivan and Robin Whitlock.
1: And we are back. Welcome back to the show. I'm your host, Gary Nolan. This is Wealth Over Taxes with Kevin Sullivan and Robin Whitlock. 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As we get back into the show, the caregiving detour. Why should caregiving be treated as a retirement planning issue, guys? What do you think?
2: That is a very big topic and a very hot topic. And there was a report put out by MarketWatch that reported nearly 63 million Americans serve in caregiving roles. And a lot of times people don't even realize that they're going to be moving into those roles, because sometimes, and more often than not, those roles happen automatically. You know, you have a parent that's in great shape, or, you know, maybe a brother or sister is in good shape, and then all of a sudden they have a healthcare crisis. And then before you know it, you are now their de facto caregiver. And that, we've seen a lot of that in our practice with our clients. We've also personally, I know me, myself, and I've had to be a caregiver for three people in my family, and it can take a lot out of you, you know, physically, emotionally. And it's part of when we're doing planning for clients, especially clients that are in that generation where they're in between, where they may be headed into a caregiving role. It can also, you know, add to their retirement stress, because a lot of times they are responsible for having to make, you know, make those payments, make those out-of-pocket costs, or pay for those out-of-pocket costs for their loved ones. So it is, you know, it's part of the process. It is a labor of love, but it's also something that in our practice, we take it to heart and we make that part of the planning process, especially if, you know, you are going to be one that's going to financially have to step up and care for an older you know, older parent, you know, much older parents. So,
3: or a spouse for that matter.
2: Yeah, or a spouse for that matter.
3: You know, you may have a spouse that all of a sudden is in a situation where, you know, where they need care. And, you know, if you go to a nursing home these days, the majority of the people that are in nursing homes are female. And you know why that is? Because the males get sick. So the husbands get sick, or the husbands need care. The female spouse takes care of them. And then in a lot of cases, there's nobody to take care of the female spouse. And so they end up in a long-term care facility. So
2: that is true. That is very true. Or if you're a child and you're still working, and of course, if you're the, you know, the responsible child, you're still working and you're having to take care of one of your parents, you may have to go into early retirement so that you can be the caregiver. You know, you may not be financially responsible, but you physically have to be responsible for that parent or that, you know, for that loved one. And so,
3: which can be a financial burden.
2: Yeah.
3: Which can be a huge financial burden.
2: Yeah. If you're financially responsible, it definitely can be a financial burden, which can tap into your retirement savings. So it's something that that we've had experience with, not only personally, but professionally. So we can help you through that process, because if you were the one having to provide that care, and it could be a child, you know, you could have a disabled child. We've had, you know, clients with adult disabled children that have to financially take care of those children. And, you know, you want to make sure that your child's taken care of, especially, you know, I've got a client that comes to mind who made provisions for her adult child. So that if something happened to her, her adult child who needed care, special needs care, would be taken care of. And unfortunately, that child passed away unexpectedly. So, you know, we've seen all the dynamic in our practice. We have worked with this. And so it's by our experience that we can help you walk through these what-if scenarios in this, you know, with the potential for you to become a caregiver, whether it's you caregiving, you know, mom and dad or a child or your spouse or your brother or sister. We've had experience with that. So we're very sensitive to that. And especially when it comes to the financial piece of this, we are very sensitive to that. And we can help you through that, or at least talk you through that. You know, and as we've seen more and more people, you know, in their 50s or 60s are falling into that category. And sometimes even in their 40s, you know, are falling into that category. And it can become very emotionally draining, very stressful, which is where the behavioral finance piece of our, of what we do in our practice comes into play. So we, you know, we not only guide you from, you know, just the math of it all, we can also guide you from the behavioral side, because we have dealt with this.
1: Wow, I just read a thing here. Fox reported more than 63 million people provide care for children, parents, and loved ones. That's a lot, guys, don't you think?
3: That's a huge number.
2: Huge.
1: Yeah, absolutely. 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Again, there's no cost, there's no obligation. So what are you waiting for? So what should families discuss before caregiving becomes a crisis, guys?
2: That's a very good question, Gary. And I know, just from, you know, being practical, you need to sit down and have a family discussion about who's going to provide the care, where the care is going to happen, meaning whether it's going to be in your home, their home, somewhere else, who's going to be responsible for paying the bills, who has the authority. And that becomes really important when you have multiple, if your children are going to be the caregivers, if you have multiple children. I'll use myself as an example. And if you know my sister, you'll understand that I'm always the one in charge. And she listens to the show, so I'm not making fun of her. But, you know, for me, it was always Robin's going to take care of everything. Robin's going to handle this. Robin's going to handle that. And I will say that, you know, fortunately for me and my sister, you know, we agree on, you know, decisions and agreed on who was going to care for mom and dad and my grandfather. And you know, it was really, I'm not going to say it's easy, but it was an easier transition. But for families who have two or three siblings who have to make those choices, it can be very difficult and there can be hard feelings and, you know, there can be, you know, a lot of situations that take shape as a result of not planning ahead. So, you know, my advice to you, you know, being, you know, a person that was a caregiver in my family, plan ahead, you know, sit down. It's a very sore subject, but plan ahead, have those conversations, whether it be with mom and dad or brothers and sisters or spouses, you know, make sure that you've got your estate planning documents lined up. Who's going to be the power of attorney? Who's going to be the health care proxy so that when the time comes or if the time comes that you have to step into that role, that there is no confusion about who is going to be responsible. It just takes that stress off of the situation. If, you know, mom and dad have already got those things laid out, who's going to make those decisions? And it reduces the family anxiety. And the whole reason you want to do that is you're trying to protect that family harmony by putting your expectations in writing early. And that, you know, that's the name of the game, you know, making sure everybody knows.
3: It takes the burden off the people that are actually having to make the decisions. Yes. The more, you know, and again, ounce of prevention, pound of cure. If you're telling people that potentially are going to be the caregivers and it's setting the expectation as to what your desires are in advance, then it takes a lot of the emotional burden out of the equation when the person who has to make the decision is basically following the guidelines that you've laid out. So just super, super important. I mean, I met a guy this afternoon, just recently retired, you know, in his 60s. And, you know, we were talking and I said, you know, have you done your legal yet? And he said, no, we haven't done that. And I said, well, that's going to go right to the top of my priority list because we need to get that done because all the work that Robin and I can do for you is for naught if, you know, you don't have your legal done because now because it leaves too many things, too many questions unanswered and you're not making, you know, people are not responsible and not assigned responsibilities for it to be your healthcare proxy or your durable power of attorney.
2: And I mean, that's a good point. You want to assign the responsibility. And by assigning that, you want to make sure that you've communicated that to the people that you're going to be assigning the responsibility because they may not want to do it. And if
3: I mean, it's a big, and it is a big responsibility. I mean, a lot, you know, for a lot of people that have trustees and have, you know, they have a trustee of their trust, or a subsequent trustee of their trust. You know, you need to make sure you're talking to those people before you go ahead and assign that because some people may not want to take that responsibilities on. Look, yes. One of the reasons why we keep openings on the schedule every single week is so you can come in and do a number of things. One, get your plan done. You've got to get your plan done. You have to get good line of sight on where you're headed and what it's going to take for you to maintain your lifestyle during retirement. And we're going to do that for you as part of the planning process. We're going to look at things like Social Security, required minimum distribution, how much should you be taken out of your accounts? Do you have a pension? Is electing the pension the best way to get the payments? Should you be taking a lump sum out of the pension? So you want to look at all those things and get a nice constructive review of that and get that laid out so you have line of sight on where you're headed. The second thing we're going to do is the number two thing that we do in the office besides planning, and that is risk management. And you want to look at risk from two perspectives. One, your emotional risk tolerance for the market. And then two, you want to look at risk capacity. Risk capacity is your portfolio's ability to withstand changes in the market. That's capacity. And what you want to do is you want to gauge that and make sure that you don't get out over your skis if there's a big market change. And then last but not least, you're going to have a partner through the retirement process, and it may not be your spouse. you have a silent partner, and that silent partner is going to tax everything that comes through your front door. And so, Robin, how do we deal with Uncle Sam in this process?
2: Yes, dealing with Uncle Sam is through a plan. And when we talk about planning, not only do we talk about financial planning, but we also create a tax plan. I will prepare an income tax analysis for you based on that income plan and based on the what-if scenarios that we discussed. My tax assessments are based on things that are coming up, not what has already taken place.
3: Yeah, getting a prospective look at what your income taxes are going to look like is really, really important. Look, we know how hard you've worked for your money. We know how much you've paid in taxes. We want to help you control a lot of those things. We're going to help you grow that money, help you protect those dollars that you've saved. Our strategy is used by people that have millions and millions of dollars saved for retirement, and they can help you. Okay. What we can't do is get you on the schedule. You have to take the first step for that. So, Gary, if people want to get up with Robin and I, how do they go about doing that?
1: Yeah, it's real simple. They can pick up the phone. That's the first step. 800-757-6062. That's where it all begins. 800-757-6062. Or you like to text? 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One more time on the phone number before we take our final break. 800-757-6062 or text IWA to 600-700. We will step out, take that break now, be back with more of Wealth Over Taxes with Kevin and Robin. Segment four is called The Survivor Fire Drill. What do we mean by that? We'll tell you next, so stick around.
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1: And we'd like to take a moment, welcome everybody back to the show. 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The Survivor Fire Drill, why every couple should run a Survivor Income Test before retirement. What do you mean by that?
2: That sounds very daunting, but
1: it does.
2: What it really means is that, you know, and we do this as part of our planning process. We do Survivor Income Planning. We look at what your income plan would look like and what would change if one spouse passes. And I know that sounds pretty morbid and, you know, people are always so sad to talk about that, but it's just a fact of life that you're going to pass, and we do those what if scenarios so that we can plan for you in that scenario of what if or when one of the spouses pass. We look at your Social Security benefits. We look at your pension elections. We look at taxes. We look at insurance. We look at housing costs. I know it can be very, very uncomfortable, but it is very important. And I know for me, from a tax perspective, one of the first things that happens when we run these scenarios is depending on that other income, when there is a surviving spouse filing a tax return, more often than not, they're automatically put into a higher tax bracket. So I will run tax scenarios to show what that looks like. Now, we don't harp on that, but it is part of the planning process because we want you to know and to be aware of these things. And there's a lot of planning that goes, you know, that we do ahead of time in that scenario. And then, of course, you know, one of the things that we always say in our office is that it's all hands on deck when there's the passing of a spouse. And that just means that we all come together, we pull that income plan out, we take a look at everything, and we retool everything with that surviving spouse. So we take that very seriously. And that is why it's called a survivor fire drill, because we are practicing.
3: And yeah, it's not a pessimistic approach to it. It really isn't. No. I mean, it's a reality approach because, you know, that stuff happens. It is not a comfortable conversation to have with somebody that you've got to, that you potentially have to look at if one spouse all of a sudden is not available. But the fact of the matter is that if the surviving spouse is not potentially the person who manages the everyday finances and, you know, is not real, you know, adapt to managing money or assisting the advisor in managing the underlying assets, man, I'm here to tell you that can be extraordinarily stressful. So, you know, typically and it's typically a pretty quick conversation, you know, spend an hour, talk about it. What happens if this happens? What happens if that happens? That gives you good line of sight on things that are coming up, and it kind of sets something in your brain that says, hey, I have an out, okay? So I walk into a room and something happens. I have an out. Where's my back door? I want to make sure that I have an exit strategy, or I have a strategy to continue moving through life if that happens. The time to do that, by the way, is not after a spouse passes away.
2: No, because I mean, we can do it, and we've had to do that for clients. But
3: man, is it hard.
2: Yeah, we try.
3: I mean, it's really hard because you've got all kinds of emotional upheaval. You know, again, it's just part of the process. It is part of what Robin and I do every single day. So when we do your income plan for you, that's one of the things that automatically goes into the equation. Is we say, okay, what happens if something happens to one of you? What happens to the other spouse? Because you want to, again, you want to get line of sight on that and make sure that you may not put a lot of energy into it, but you at least want to talk about it and feel comfortable that you have an action plan if some type of an event like that were to take place. I guess that's really the takeaway from the whole thing.
2: And women, if you are listening, and we know we have a lot of female listeners, if you are listening, women generally live longer. Okay, women generally live longer, which can increase the odds that you are going to have to manage retirement alone. So don't sell yourself short. Be involved in the process. We want you to be involved in this process because we want to be able to help you. And the only way that we can help you is let's practice this before an event happens.
3: And you should get to know who the advisor is.
2: Yes.
3: Because that's somebody who's going to be able to step up to the plate and help you through that process. And I know for Robin and I, we have a lot of widows as clients. And we pay attention to everybody, but we have, you know, a particular set of attention criteria that we use for people that are widowed to make sure that we're over managing them. You know, it's just really, really important. It gives them that level of comfort that they need to have. So, you know, when we talk about this stuff, it's stuff that Rob and I interact with every single day with existing clients.
2: And it's not meant to scare you. This is meant to motivate you to be involved, even if it's not your bailiwick, if you don't like dealing with the finances. We're not going to just dump all of this in your lap, but we want you to know that we will help you through this process. We will help you through the process, but it's important that you are involved. And like Kevin said, meet the advisor, meet us, come visit with us so that you have a level of confidence. So if that scenario happens where if your husband passes and you are the surviving spouse, that we will help you. We will help you through this. And Gary, How do they get in touch with us?
1: 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There's no cost. There's no obligation to get a better handle on your financial situation. Do want to remind you, if you miss any of the show, catch the podcast, Wealth Over Taxes. Wherever you get your podcast, it's completely free. Going back to the question that you guys were just talking about, isn't it important that's why you meet with both the husband and wife most of the time?
3: I'll give you a real-time example, because this just happened. I mean, I talked to Robin about it earlier today. So we have a client that lives down near Wilmington, and he just got diagnosed with a rare type of non-Hodgkin's lymphoma. And, you know, cancer. And so, you know, he called the office yesterday, said, hey, can I get on Kevin's schedule for tomorrow, which is today? And so I talked to him, and we were talking about he had some questions about his portfolio and some other things. And he said, okay. He said, are you sitting? And I said, yeah, I'm sitting. I said, what's up? And he said, you know, I just got diagnosed with this rare form of non-Hodgkin's, you know, lymphoma. It's, you know, he's got this unique treatment platform. This guy's really smart. This is with his world. He works in this world. He asked me, he said, so he's walking me through the process, and he said, I just want to make sure that if something happens to me, that you're going to be there for, and he mentioned his wife's name, which I won't mention, but for my wife. And I said, absolutely. I said, we will be there. It will be all hands on deck. Robin and I will personally, you know, be involved in everything that happens. We'll help her with whatever decisions need to be made. So, you know, that, you know, just the fact that we're talking about the survivor fire drill today really hits home with me, because I just went through this not 4 hours ago, you know, with an existing client. So this stuff happens, folks. It happens. And, you know, that an ounce of prevention is worth a pound of cure. You've got to get this stuff under control. If you haven't done it, do it. Just pick up the phone and start the process. We'll guide you through the entire thing. We will. Okay. So you don't have to come in and know everything that there is to know. We're going to help you with that.
1: Let me ask you this. How do pension choices affect survivor security?
3: It's a great question. Unfortunately, it's not a short answer. It depends. It depends on what the income payout is. It depends on the age of the person who's electing the pension. It depends on what the percentage of the lump sum that they would normally take as an alternative. It depends on what that is against what the payment is made. And everybody is different. We have clients that we tell them to elect the pension. We have other clients that we tell them to elect the lump sum. And everybody's different, and every circumstance is different. All of that stuff is predicated on, you know, what your plan looks like and how you need to be managed through that plan. The pension question is typically just a financial question. It's just a math problem.
2: But the takeaway is, and this is why you need an advisor that can help you, guide you through this, is because once you elect that pension option, your payout, it cannot be reversed. And we had an example of that last year. We had a client, it was before he became a client, made an election on a pension. And after we did some planning, he probably shouldn't have made that election, but it was too late.
3: Yeah, you can't unelect it. And again, that's it. So pension. So if you have a pension and potentially a lump sum, another good reason why you should come in to visit with us, and another reason why we leave openings on the schedule every single week for listeners to come in and talk to us. We'll look at that pension. We will look at that lump sum. We will help you decide what the best way and the best election method is when we go through, when we do that income plan, and include things like Social Security, required minimum distribution, what should you be distributing out, you know, how are you going to maintain your lifestyle? So that's the first step. The second step is really risk management and risk mitigation. Two types of risk risks that we're concerned about. One is just your emotional risk tolerance for the market. You know, how do you feel about big swings in the market? But the bigger of those two is really risk capacity. And that's what can your portfolio withstand from a risk point of view before you potentially can be out over your skis, you know, in your portfolio. So those are two really, really big issues, the income planning piece and then the risk piece. And then, of course, you know, you have a partner during the retirement process and his name is Uncle Sam, and Uncle Sam's going to take a piece of everything that comes through the front door. So, Robin, how do we deal with Uncle Sam?
2: Yes, we deal with that tax issue by doing some tax planning. So once your income plan is created, I will prepare an income tax analysis for you based on your income plan and your specific what-if scenarios. My tax assessments are based on things that are coming up, not what has already taken place.
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7: The VP in Switzerland. I'm Ted Lindner, Fox News. Making the trip for peace talks with Iran is Vice President J.D. Vance. Fox's Trey Inks has got the latest from Tel Aviv this morning.
8: High-level diplomatic talks are set to take place today in Switzerland, aimed at solidifying the memorandum of understanding and entering into the next phase of negotiations. Vice President J.D. Vance is joined by special envoys Witkoff and Kushner to move these talks forward. On the American side, Iran's parliament speaker, Mohammad Kaliban, and the country's foreign minister, Abbas Argachi, will represent the Iranian side. The issue of Lebanon remains a major sticking point. Five Israeli soldiers were killed by Hezbollah in the course of 48 hours over the weekend. The Israelis responded with heavy airstrikes across southern Lebanon. Now, in response, the Iranians claim they are closing the Strait of Hormuz.
7: The U.S. military disputing Iran's claims, saying that the strait remains open. Meanwhile, President Trump is threatening to impose tolls on the Strait of Hormuz if a deal is not made. Another violent holiday weekend in Chicago. At least 12 people recovering after a drive-by mass shooting on Juneteenth. Police say two people in an SUV pulled up to a crowd in the Princeton Park neighborhood and started shooting. The victims ranging in age from 17 to 47. In total, since Friday night, at least 21 people were shot in Chicago, and at least four of them have died, according to local officials. The FAA investigating a close call between two commercial flights at Boston Logan International Airport. This happening on Saturday morning. A Delta flight arriving from Dallas was forced to abort its landing to avoid an American Airlines jet departing from an intersecting runway. The Delta aircraft, carrying 129 passengers and six crew members, landed safely after coordinating a go-around with air traffic control. The incident comes amid a troubling stretch for aviation following several recent crashes in the U.S. and abroad that have claimed multiple lives. 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
9: Temperatures will get hotter into the start of the week tomorrow as far as this Father's Day. Some sunshine this afternoon with a high of 93 as winds continue out of the southwest, and then a partly cloudy sky tonight with a low of 72. It will be a windy and hotter Monday. We'll see some sunshine initially. Then there may be a few isolated afternoon showers and storms with a high of 95. Rain will increase through Monday night with a low down to 71. And after a sunny start to Tuesday, there may be an isolated afternoon thunderstorm with a high close to 90. I'm Jeff Maher from the Weather Channel on News Talk 94.5 WPTI. Stay connected.
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15: 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Off Campus on Amazon Prime Video slips back to 6, with From on MGM Plus up to 5. 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Apple TV's remake of Cape Fear moves up to 3 this week. 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And Widow's Bay on Apple TV is on top for the second straight week, your number one streamed show.
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1: Hello, America. Welcome to the Glenn Beck program. I want to get right to our guest because it is the Vice President of the United States. It's J.D. Vance. I got to talk to him about many, many things, but he has a new book out called Communion, Finding My Way Back to Faith, which I think is a very important book at this time, especially even if you're just trying to understand the Vice President, who may become our next President of the United States, at least will be running for it, and also the times in which we live. 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Let me introduce the 50th Vice President of the United States, J.D. Vance, in his new book, Communion, Finding My Way Back to Faith. J.D., you and I, when I'm reading your book, we have an awful lot in common. Your mother, I'm a big fan of Hillbilly Elegy. I mean, what an amazing story. Your mother was an addict. My mother was an addict. Your mom had a happy ending. My mom did not. Your father, you were estranged when you died. It was a lot more severe than mine. I was estranged with my father when he died. There is so many things that add complexities to your life when you go through all of that. And I hope we have a chance to have a longer interview to kind of get into that. But I want to start with a part of the book where you talk about where you committed to Christ. You were in a cathedral and you noticed that everything was kind of falling apart. The whole world was falling apart and you committed. Can you talk a little bit about the moment you chose to commit?
2: Yeah, Glenn. So this is back in the summer of, I think, 2018. And if you remember at the time I eventually became a baptized Catholic, and very bad time for the Catholic Church. There was a very bad sex abuse scandal that was getting reported on in Pennsylvania. And, you know, there was just this sense that, yeah, I was curious in Christ. I was curious about Christianity, but I wasn't yet ready to commit. And I was there with my son, actually. I was in this cathedral. It was beautiful. It was completely empty. And I felt this kind of sense of despair at first because, you know, no one was there. In this beautiful old church, no one was there. There was nobody praying. It felt almost lifeless. And then there was just this beautiful sort of ray of light that came through the stained glass windows. And it was the perfect time of day to where, you know, you could see the dust and the light. And I felt this sense. It's difficult to explain. I'm not saying it's rational, but I felt this sense that, you know, yes, the church is going through a tough spot, but things are going to be okay. And I belong here. And that was sort of the moment that I decided, you know what, for all of my belly aching and back and forth, and here are the reasons why to do it and not to do it, like, this is my home, and I'm going to try to make this home as successful as possible and contribute as much as I can. And that's what I did. That was the moment I made the decision.
1: Okay, so that seems like a commitment to the church. Is that the same as the moment to follow Christ? Did that come first and then the commitment to the church, or are they the same thing to you?
2: Well, I would say that the decision to follow Christ was gradual. I was raised in sort of an unchurched but very devout household. My grandmother would take us to church every now and then, but not regularly. I didn't feel like I had a church home. And so I became, as a teenager, sort of an early 20s kid, like a lot of kids who were raised in that background, but weren't properly formed in a real faith community, you know, sort of an arrogant atheist. I was one of these people who thought that I knew better. And I went about trying to achieve every marker of worldly success. You know, I wanted to go to the best schools, and I wanted to have the best job. I wanted to make the most money. I wanted something prestigious to hang my hat on. And I kind of got to this point where I had won all of these elite competitions. I was at Yale Law School. Things were going very well for me personally. And I was kind of looking around and saying, you know what? Those people that I dismissed as simpletons, they're much happier and much healthier and much more interesting people than the elite crew that I seem to be joining. And if they have something that's kind of anchoring them, maybe there's something deeper to what's going on here. Maybe the inspiration for their character and their wisdom is this Jesus Christ figure that I'd kind of discarded. And so that was not like a conversion on the road to Damascus. That was me slowly seeing reflections of Christian truth and the way that various Christians live their lives and the way that they raise their faith.

0: And you wrote, Peter gave voice to something I'd been feeling, but not fully understood. I was obsessed with achievement per se, not accomplishing something meaningful, but to win a social competition. I think that's what you just addressed. People will say your relationship with Peter Thiel is all about high tech. Some uncharitably will say that, you know, he funded your campaign and so you're going to usher in a new, you know, high tech oligarchy. But it seems that your relationship is more spiritual. Is that, was that accurate reading in this?
1: Yeah, so one of the things that happened, so Peter was a friend of mine before, you know, we sort of ever were talking about politics, but you know, one of the things, and by the way, Peter's a very unorthodox Christian. Like I want to be fair on that, yeah. that account.
0: Right.
1: You know, he has very like unconventional views about a whole host of things. Sometimes I disagree with him. Sometimes I agree with him. But what Peter sort of almost gave me permission is that I was in law school. I was calling myself an atheist at the time. And, you know, he came and gave a talk and he talked more about spirituality and religion than he did about business or politics. And I sort of realized, like, whether you agree or disagree with this guy, his Christianity is much more interesting than the atheism of the people that I see surrounding me. Like, there's something there that I had kind of dismissed as a kid. And that started me down, again, this way of sort of re-exploring and rediscovering my own faith. But, you know, definitely, you know, seeing this guy who was smarter than anybody I had met, who was obviously very wealthy, very successful, sort of realizing that this idea that I had in my head that Christianity was for superstitious people and atheism was for smart people. And that was the kind of that was the categorization that I had made falsely. And there were a lot of people, Peter was one of them, but there were a lot of people who slowly over time revealed that to be fundamentally an arrogance that was deeply corrosive to my own soul.
0: You are in a religion and a political party, I think, that is hard to square at times because of the Pope. You and Marco, you know, you have things you have to do as the president of the, or the vice president of the United States. Your foreign policy objectives in Iran, the Pope is against, the, you know, what you have to do on immigration. You view it one way, he views it another way. Even now, I mean, the press is even saying, you know, the fraud task force initiative is, you know, an attempt again, just to target Somalis. How do you thread that needle with a Pope, a guy who seems to not appreciate what you believe politically, and yet he's your spiritual leader?
1: Well, I'd say a couple of things. First of all, I think this is true of sort of all Christianity, is you have, you know, certain people who are going to disagree politically with what me or the president or Secretary Rubio or anybody else does, and they're going to try to say you're not being Christian enough. And one interesting thing is that often those criticisms are made by people who say, I don't believe in Jesus, but you're not being Christian enough, which I always roll my eyes at a little bit. Now, obviously, that's not true of the Pope. The Pope is explicitly the leader of the Catholic Church. I'll say two things about the Pope, Glenn. So the first is that oftentimes I find that when the media reports on him as an antagonist of Donald Trump or as somebody who just rejects wholesale everything that Donald Trump says, and then I'll read what he actually says and I realize the Pope does sometimes have disagreements, but he's actually much more nuanced and much more subtle than what the media gives him credit for. They want to play up the conflict. But you know, even on the immigration issue, yes, he's criticized some of the policy directions that we've taken, but he's also said it's right for a nation to have borders, that newcomers have a duty to integrate into their host cultures. Like, those are things I very much agree with. The media doesn't talk about that because it's driving the narrative of conflict, but I actually think the Pope's thinking on how to apply, you know, Christian teaching to the world today is much more complicated than the left-right media spectacle drives home.
0: You know, when I saw the cover of the book a few weeks ago, I just looked at it quickly. I thought it was communism. I was like, oh, he's going to write a book on communism. And it's Communion is the name of the book, not communism. At a time when a vice president, you know, should be talking about communism, et cetera, that's the obvious thought. Why is it important that you wrote a book on communion?
1: Well, because one, I obviously had a very complicated, but I think in some ways a very common way to finding my own faith, where I was raised Christian, fellow.

0: away from it and came back to it. I mean, now I think a lot, and I think a lot of Christian parents are asking themselves the question, why is it that we, or you know, maybe they've raised a kid who's fallen away from the faith, or maybe they're raising children in the faith, and they're sort of thinking about why didn't that stick, or how do I make it stick so that they don't have the same journey that I did? I think there are a lot of people, especially in the wake of Charlie Kirk's assassination, who are thinking about spirituality, who are, you know, going back to church. We see a lot of young people in particular who are returning to church, but maybe like me, they didn't have the proper formation. And so I thought that this was something important that I wanted to say. It's obviously not a very political book. It's not a conventional politician's book. It's not like I have the 8-point policy proposal in the final chapter to solve all the problems. But I just thought it was something that was valuable and meaningful to say. I've been writing this book for 10 years, and I kind of had this moment of, well, I'm either going to publish it now or I'm never going to publish this thing. So I might as well just get it out there, say what I need to say. And obviously, you know, people are going to take from it what they will. But the one thing I'd ask, Glenn, is that, you know, if you find it meaningful, great. But I think that there are so many different pathways to Christ. And I think, you know, for some people, it's the Pentecostal church that my dad called home. For some people, it's the Southern Baptist church that a lot of my friends call home. I think what's really cool and dynamic about American Christianity is that we're sort of forced to reckon with a lot of very complicated issues because our faith is constantly being challenged, both by non-Christians, but also, I think, importantly, by our fellow Christians who are asking very important questions about the meaning and nature of God. That's what I love about the American church, and that's one of the things that I hope to contribute to in some small way.
1: Promoting self-reliance over government dependence. Glenn Beck will be back right after this.

0: From America's Revolutionary War to Israel's fight for survival in 1948, both nations have faced moments that has tested their courage. Two countries founded by a covenant with God, but all the while men have tried to destroy them, yet freedom endured. In October of 1985, President Ronald Reagan delivered these remarks about America's commitment to stand with Israel.
1: In our talks, we paid special attention to two issues: our commitment to Israel's security and well-being, and our shared desire to move forward together toward a just and lasting peace between Israel and all its Arab neighbors. A strong, secure Israel is a shared interest.
0: As America celebrates her 250th anniversary, the International Fellowship of Christians and Jews reflects on the friendship between the United States and Israel, the two democracies built on faith, liberty, and hope. 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I have to ask you a couple of questions on Iran.
2: Sure.
0: We are supposedly, we have now apparently electronically signed a peace deal. We don't know what is in it yet. You've come out and said, you know, some of the things are wrong that are being said. How do you negotiate with an apocalyptic end times 12-er regime? And what makes you confident that we can, as the president has said on the outset, get no support for proxies, end of the missile program, and no nukes? Do we have those, and how do you lock them in with, I'll be honest, crazy people that think they're living in the end times?
2: Let me say a few things about this. First of all, Glenn, you know, the president is, one of the most important lessons that he's given me in international negotiation or anything is you don't trust anybody. I don't trust the words. I don't trust the commitments, though they have committed to stop funding terrorism and to stop, you know, building or buying a nuclear weapon. Those commitments are there. But I trust people's actions. And so the way that we set up that deal, given the president's directives, is if they perform the things that they say they're going to perform, then they get a lot of relief. And if they don't perform any of those things, then they get nothing. And for the United States, either way, Glenn, we're in a great position. They don't get 1 cent of American money, regardless of how this deal takes place. They don't get any sanctions relief unless they perform. But we got the Straits of Hormuz open. Oil is now down below $80. We have their military still destroyed, their defense industrial base still destroyed, their nuclear program still destroyed. And now the president's saying, you know what, if you want to behave like a normal country, we're going to treat you like a normal country. And if not, the United States still has all the cards and there's no skin off our back for entering into this negotiation.
0: And no support for proxies, end of the missile program, and no nukes for sure.
2: Correct, Glenn. And if they don't do that, then they don't get any of the benefits of the bargain. And that's really the whole point here. Is I keep on sort of hearing people say, well, the Iranians get this or the Iranians get that. And they miss out the part where the Iranians get some sanctions relief, you know, the ability to sell their oil, for example, if they do what they promised they would do. That's the fundamental point of this deal is we reward good behavior. We don't do anything if the Iranians don't meet their end of the bargain.
0: So I like your stance on, you know, you're a very big skeptic on military interventionalism, as I am. We have to learn our lessons from the 20th century. As a Christian, however, it is hard to watch a regime slaughter its own people who are just, to use an American term, yearning to breathe free. We hoped that we would be able to have, you know, a free people in Iran by the end of this. It doesn't look like that is part of the plan at all. Can that be done without military intervention, without regime change, which I don't want, you don't want, Trump doesn't want?
2: Well, I think what the president has said is, one, we've given the Iranian people an opportunity here. Their military is substantially weaker. I mean, it's effectively gone. Their conventional military is effectively gone. If the Iranian people want to rise up and make, you know, their own country or make their own political future, then obviously the president of the United States would be happy to deal with whatever new government they produce. But we're not going to force that on anybody. I think this is what is fundamentally different from Trump's foreign policy compared to, you know, Barack Obama's or George W. Bush's, is we will empower people on the ground who yearn to breathe free, but we're not going to force them to do what, you know, we're not going to force them to elect their own government. What we're going to do is pursue our best interests. And what did the United States want out of this? We wanted an Iran that didn't have a nuclear weapon. We wanted an Iran that had a conventional military that was not able to threaten its allies in the region. And that's what we got. And so the president is saying, we accomplished what we wanted to accomplish. We accomplished what we needed to. I think it's actually a great virtue and wisdom of the president's foreign policy that he's now saying, you know what, now we're going to go do something else that's not related to our core national security objectives. He's saying, we got what we came for. Let's negotiate with these guys to see if they're willing to change their behavior. And if not, we still got what we came for fundamentally.
0: I appreciate all the hard work that you do. I know how tired you are. That guy never sleeps. So thank you for all of the hard work that you guys have all done. Your next interview, I think you're going right from this to The View, and I don't know why you're. And I know you talk about it in the book, so you won't say it, but I will. Why are you hanging out with the sad cat ladies? What I mean, what do you need from The View? What do you hope to get from The View?
2: I would appreciate the prayers of you and your audience, Glenn, because I'm certainly going to need it here in about 30 minutes. But you know the president's attitude on this is, and I really do believe this, is you go everywhere, you go anywhere to try to take the message. I mean, we'll talk about the book, obviously. We're going to talk about, I'm sure, about the Iran deal, about other policies of the administration. What I love about this administration is we go everywhere. And The View has a lot of people who watch it. Now, most of them are not sympathetic to the administration, but if every 10 people who watch that show are not fans of ours, but you get the message out to one open-minded person, that was worth it in my view. And that's how we're going to win the future, is actually to go out and persuade people, even in hostile places.
0: Good for you. Good for you. J.D. Vance, thank you very much, Mr. Vice President.
2: Thanks, Glenn. Take care, man. Bye.
0: You bet. Apparently, we have a digital signature on some deal. They're going to be releasing the details. We'll have more on all of that. And the summer of 250 continues. More in a minute.
3: Glenn Beck will be back.
0: The world is getting crazier every day. 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
5: News. I'm Ted Lindner, Vice President J.D. Vance in Switzerland for talks with Iran set following their signing of a 60-day memorandum of agreement. Fox's Chanley Painter.
6: They're aimed at reaching a long-term peace agreement and resolving key questions about the future of Iran's nuclear program.
5: The meeting being mediated by Pakistani and Qatari officials. And the FAA is investigating a close call between two commercial flights at Boston Logan International Airport on Saturday morning. A Delta flight arriving from Dallas was forced to abort its landing to avoid an American Airlines jet departing from an intersecting runway. The Delta aircraft carrying 129 passengers and six crew members landed safely after coordinating a go-around with air traffic control. The incident comes amid a troubling stretch for aviation following several recent crashes in the U.S. and abroad that have claimed multiple lives. 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
7: Temperatures will get hotter into the start of the week tomorrow, as far as this Father's Day. Some sunshine this afternoon with a high of 93 as winds continue out of the southwest, and then a partly cloudy sky tonight with a low of 72. It will be a windy and hotter Monday. We'll see some sunshine initially, then there may be a few isolated afternoon showers and storms with a high of 95. Rain will increase through Monday night with a low down to 71, and after a sunny start to Tuesday, there may be an isolated afternoon thunderstorm with a high close to 90. I'm Jeff Maher from the Weather Channel on News Talk 94.5 WPTI. 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
1: 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If you are looking to teach your kids the history of the United States, if you are looking to deepen their understanding, even your understanding of the Bill of Rights, which I have to tell you, it's not good. I mean, mine wasn't good. I mean, there's a lot to learn when it comes to the Bill of Rights. 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Could you explain the Sixth Amendment, Fourth Amendment, anything other than 1, 2, 5, or 10? Okay, maybe even 10. Maybe you could probably even get 10. Just ask them. Can you explain it? I can guarantee you most of them can't. Okay? If they don't understand that, you shouldn't vote for them. Because it shows that they are just saying, oh, I believe in the Constitution, but they can't explain it. Now, can you explain it? You can with Torch250.com. It is a new program that we're running all summer long on history and on education. It is our first time in, you know, dipping our toe into the water of giving you some information that will teach you, but also help you teach your children. And it comes with, you know, music that is like Schoolhouse Rock. Each amendment has its own song. The Second Amendment is out today. First Amendment came out last week. Second Amendment is out today. You'll be able to get that and teach your kids and have great conversations with them through the summer at Torch250.com. If you're already a member of the Torch, you get it for free already. 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Okay, so just did an interview with J.D. Vance. Let's start with the Iran news. In it, I asked him a couple of questions. You know, can you deal with 12ers? How do you deal with them? And Jason, his answer to me was, well, you don't trust them. You verify and you hold back things that, you know, you can, you know, punish them with. And it sounds like we are relieving the burden of sanctions against them if they sign this. Is that the way you interpreted? Ricky, I want to bring you in on this too. Jason, go ahead.
2: That's what it sounded like to me. And I don't want to call it a non-answer. I think it's one of the fallacies of how past presidents and administrations and people in general have dealt with Iran. So this is the baseline of Iran. Their eventual goals have not changed. Who they are has not changed. Their capability at the moment has changed. But what they really want to do is exactly the same. They want to spread out all over the Middle East. They still have the same 12er ideology. They want to encircle Israel, destroy Israel.
1: But that was, I think, covered with the question that I had about the people. You can't do these things unless you have regime change. And that is not what the president wants. That's not, if it takes boots on the ground, I don't want it. I don't want it. I will take a push them back for several years on the nuclear front and, yeah, kick the can down the road. But as long as we have really, truly kicked that can way down the road, I'm kind of okay because of the other things that we could do to destabilize their government. Look at what they're doing to us. Look at what other countries are doing to us to destabilize. They are so weak. I mean, I don't think it would be hard for us to destabilize their nation. And that's up for them then. You know, if the people want to rise up, good, we'll help you. You know, not directly with, you know, intervention and military, but we'll help you. But it's up to you to do it.
2: Yeah.
1: Wasn't that covered?
2: I guess. I'm trying to interpret.
1: You just disagree with it.
2: Well, no. So I'm trying to interpret his answers and then what we have not seen in the deal yet, which is kind of unfair because we might see some of these things in the deal. But I'm worried. You asked specifically and you asked it in a follow-up. You said, so no nuclear program, no long-range missile program, and support for proxies. And he answered with correct, Glenn. So I'm not exactly sure which part of that is the correct portion, but I see a lot of wiggle room without having seen the deal yet. And I could be wrong on this when we see the deal, but I see them having some wiggle room with by saying, look, they're extremely diminished. Just like what you just said, we've destroyed their military. They have no military. They're broke. They have no, you know, they're on the verge of collapse as it is. I could see them looking, you know, using that as an excuse to say, well, this is why we didn't include specifics like missile programs, support for proxies, things like that, because they don't have it right now, and they're not going to be able to have that in the future. Well, eventually, as
1: no, I didn't get that impression. I would think that would be. That would be shady if that's what he meant. I mean, because I asked him specifically. So none of these things. None of these things. These are not. This is involved, and we're getting those things done. And he said, that's correct. So I guess, I mean, that's a slippery answer if you don't actually have that in writing, that they're not going to do those things. If it's just, well, we've pounded them back to the Stone Age. I mean, we know they're going to do those things. But that would be against the treaty that we just did. And so then we could say, okay, well, then you're not getting this stuff because it's against the treaty.
2: Well, we're completely talking out of our rears on this because we have not seen the text of the deal. But if the text of the deal, if they could not get the Iranians to sign off on curtailing their missile program, if they would not agree to not support proxies, well, then I think the wiggle room, and this is where I would push back and object to the text if that's how it is. I would say, well, you haven't really stopped anything because their main focus, their 12er ideology, everything has not changed. We've just set them back and they're still going to try this in the future. That's what worries me about this.
1: Well, we know they're going to try it in the future, even if it's in writing. That's a different thing. But I think I agree with you. I would want it in writing. I can understand how they're not going to want that in writing. Mm-hmm. I mean, Ricky, where do you stand on this?
3: Well, I was curious. Yeah, I wanted to know why you believe we don't have the text of the deal public yet. One, and then two, how are they going to hold the regime accountable when they will find ways to fund proxies? The Trump administration seems to signal that they think that just by ending the sanctions or applying sanctions and applying financial pressure will be enough to disincentivize the regime. But I'm not sure that's true.
1: So I don't think it is true. I think here's what we learned. Here's what we learned. President Trump went in and kicked the can down the road. Okay, let me give you the most uncharitable view of it. Kick the can down the road farther than any other president has kicked the can down the road. Reason why I was for this was because we were not kicking the can down the road. However, I think what we learned is these guys, there was not the movement inside. The IRGC was stronger than the people, and it was stronger than the non-crazy people, okay? The 12ers are the strength in that regime. That is something we had to learn for ourselves, okay? We suspected, I hoped the other way, but we now know the 12ers are fully in charge, okay? And there's no way of getting them out unless you kill all of them because nobody's going to stand up against them. So that was the new information that we got since the war. And you could say, well, you were naive for believing, you know, that you could, that they weren't in charge, whatever. That's fine. So then you're down to whichever one of those you believed that we were naive to believe that in the first place, you know, or it was worth a shot. We did it and we kicked the can much further down the road, which I'm not happy about. But since you can't get them out, we know they're going to, we know they're going to rebuild. They are not capable of doing the things that they were capable of doing just a few months ago. They're not. At least we hope. We hope they're not. If that gives us more time, that gives us more time. Not a happy ending, but an okay ending. I'm much happier with that ending than I would be if we would have now sent troops into Iran and then, you know, kicked the regime out and then had another Iraq on our hands. I would have really been unhappy with that. So I'm happy-ish with this ending if it turns out we've only kicked the can down the road, but a long way. Does that help explain?
2: Yeah, it does. And I think that, and again, once the text of this comes out, that's when we are going to know a lot more. And it's very hard for me to comment before actually seeing that text.
1: That's why we didn't yesterday.
2: Exactly right. And I mean, I think that possibly even the delay on this is, I would love to hear, you know, the vice president's, answer on, is this really a peace deal? Or is this really more like a ceasefire while all of these things that we're worried about are ironed out over the next 30 to 60 days? I'd love to know that as well. That's possibly why we haven't seen a lot of the text there, because they're still working on it. This could still go a completely different way to where a lot of these concerns we have are ironed out and addressed. We just don't really have that much information right now, but I believe full transparency is the best way to go forward. Whatever you do have, just let us know what you do have. That way we can be just as informed as the government is as they start this.
1: Well, the president has to release what is in this. I think you're right. I think it's still being ironed out, even though they've said that we have a digital signature on it already. So maybe I'm wrong. Maybe it's just political waiting. So I don't know what the reason is. I will tell you, I am hopeful that this is at least what I said. It is a long-term kicking the can down the road. I am hopeful that it is more than that, but I'm not optimistic. But I'm going to reserve all other comments on this, because why speculate any further than that? Until we actually know, because, you know, Trump proves us wrong all the time and proves the media wrong all of the time. Let's wait until we see what it actually is.
4: Fighting every day to keep the republic our founders created. Glenn Beck continues after this.

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1: There's something happening that is happening in California where they're starting to issue, you know, a license to be gay. You have to have gay certification now. If you want special access and be able to be a, you know, your gay roof installers or whatever, and you want to work with the state, if you're certifiably gay, I can't believe this. There's so many jokes in it. You're certifiably gay. Are you certifiably gay? Then you can get, you know, a government contract. It's insane. Jason, bring us up to speed on this.
2: So this whole thing comes from California, and they have this program. They're pressuring utilities to award $633 million in contracts to state-certified gay businesses. I'm going to get through this without laughing, I promise. So Christopher Ruffo has been reporting on this. He said that California has hired teams of bureaucrats to run the state's gay certification program. Now, they are very diligent in this work, Glenn. Goes so far as having a gay certification checklist to make sure that you are, I guess, who you say you are. And there's about 12 different things to check off here. We don't have a whole lot of time, so I'm going to pick out some of the best ones, I guess. One of the checklist items is three letters of reference from personal contacts on their company letterhead or stationery who have known for over 1 year and can vouch to the status of the individual's gayness.
1: I think it's this phone call. I'm calling about a friend of yours, Jason, Bob Higgins. Apparently, you say he's gay. Yeah. You know he's gay?
2: I mean, I have seen certain things.
1: Okay, what does that mean exactly? You know he's gay and you've seen certain things. I mean, what are the questions? This is insane. I've got to have three references that I'm gay.
2: This is so stupid.
1: Okay.
2: I mean, it goes on. One letter from a recognized LGBT organization attesting to the gay status and signed by the organization leader.
1: Now, look at that. Now they're empowering gay organizations. Now you have to go not to a friend, but to a sanctioned gay organization. So now they've given that gay organization power. Wow, is that bad. Okay, next.
2: This one is kind of puzzling. Proof of media coverage, including publications, newspapers, or articles, explicitly stating the LGBT status of the owners of the business.
1: Obviously, you have to be kind of an activist. I mean, because if you're just a quiet gay couple and you own a restaurant, you know, I guess that's not good enough. You have to be out in the media, literally out in the media. Declaring your gayness. Okay, what else?
2: This one's very hypocritical for the state of California. A copy of valid municipal or state license, certificate of marriage, civil union, or domestic partnership. So some kind of ID in order to do something?
1: Hate gay black people? Why do they hate gay black people? You know, there's not a gay black person that could ever produce any kind of ID. This is crazy. That you don't need a license or any kind of identification to vote. But if you want to work as a gay person with the state, you got to have all kinds of ID. All right. Well, good luck with that, Kellum.

0: I can't believe it's been 4 years since the overturn of Roe, but tragically, abortions have continued to rise. Today, the abortion pill accounts for more than 60% of all abortions. 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
10: Talking again, I'm Paul Stevens, Fox News. A U.S. delegation led by Vice President J.D. Vance now in Switzerland for talks with Iran. Both sides continuing efforts to reach a broader peace deal following the signing of a temporary memorandum of understanding. This coming as Iran says it's closed the Strait of Hormuz. The U.S. denies that, and the president now threatening to impose tolls if peace is not finalized.
11: President Trump telling Fox News that the U.S. may take over the Strait in the future if they have to and collect tolls. The president described this as the United States being the guardian angel of the Strait of Hormuz and the Middle East. And the president said ultimately that would involve the U.S. taking 20% of the oil that passes through the strait. This comes in reaction to the Iranians saying they will close the Strait of Hormuz in response to Israeli strikes against Hezbollah in Lebanon. President Trump tells Fox News he spoke with Iranian officials overnight and said, you close it and you won't have a country. He went on to tell these officials, you won't even make it back to your effing country.
10: And that's Fox's Trey Yingst in Tel Aviv. Could ICE be changing its name to NICE?
12: The question posed to respondents on President Trump's Truth Social website asked, should ICE, Immigration and Customs Enforcement, be changed to NICE, National Immigration and Customs Enforcement? In the post, President Trump said, ICE has been abused by fake news media at levels never seen before. He called ICE great patriots who do a fantastic job. The president said the name change would totally discombobulate crooked, dishonest, and unpatriotic reporters and journalists who'd have to say, we went to a NICE facility today, or NICE agents have deported a violent drug dealer. The president suggested the name change would make the fake news media go totally crazy. Deborah Valentine, Fox News.
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13: Temperatures will get hotter into the start of the week tomorrow as far as this Father's Day. Some sunshine this afternoon with a high of 93 as winds continue out of the southwest, and then a partly cloudy sky tonight with a low of 72. It will be a windy and hotter Monday. We'll see some sunshine initially. Then there may be a few isolated afternoon showers and storms with a high of 95. Rain will increase through Monday night with a low down to 71. And after a sunny start to Tuesday, there may be an isolated afternoon thunderstorm with a high close to 90. I'm Jeff Maher from the Weather Channel on News Talk 94.5 WPTI. 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
18: 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Apple TV's remake of Cape Fear moves up to 3 this week. 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And Widow's Bay on Apple TV is on top for the second straight week, your number one streamed show.
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19: 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Next week on Netflix, Monday, the third season launch of Rhythm and Flow Italy. Next Tuesday on Netflix, the stand-up special Ryan Hamilton, This Just Hit Me. Next Wednesday, the debut of the Netflix docuseries The American Experiment, as well as the Netflix original film In the Hand of Dante, starring Oscar Isaac and Gal Gadot. Next Thursday on Netflix, the second season of the live-action Avatar The Last Airbender series. Next Friday, the premiere of the Netflix documentary Chris and Martina, The Final Set. The comedy movie Little Brother, starring John Cena and Eric Andre, and Pokemon Horizon Season 3. Next Wednesday on Disney Plus, the streaming debut of Avatar Fire and Ash. Next Wednesday over on Paramount Plus, the start of the drama series Wild Cherry. Next Thursday at 9 p.m. Eastern on Hulu, the fifth and final season of the award-winning drama The Bear. Next Friday on Disney Plus and Hulu, the premiere of the music documentary Paul Simon, The Quiet Celebration Concert. 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

0: Glenbeck Weekend. 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

0: All right. Senator Mike Lee is joining us now. And hello, Senator. How are you?
1: Doing great. Thank you very much, Glenn. And happy semi-quincentennial, which is the other way of saying America 250, but it just makes you sound smart.
0: Yeah. Yeah, it does. Or weird. You know what I mean?
1: Or weird. Mostly
0: like,
1: weird.
0: Like the kid that gets beat up on the in the playground. You know what I mean?
1: It's been known to happen, especially if you say words like that.
0: Okay. All right. I want to talk to you about what John Thune is doing. Here with the Sarah. Sarah, I did not stop it. Stop, Sarah. I did not ask for Thune the ballless rhino. I am sorry, Senator. Stop it. Sorry, Senator. That's wholly inappropriate and unprofessional. And Sarah, shame on you. I want to talk to you about the Save America Act. John Thune doesn't seem to be willing to save America. He's still saying that we just can't pass it in the Senate, which is not true, is it?
1: Well, it's true if you assume that you have to have cloture in order to break through a filibuster. The truth is, you don't. Now, most of the time, that's the way it happens these days. It wasn't always the case. It used to not be the norm at all in the Senate. Cloture votes used to be relatively rare. But they've become the default norm, and now increasingly assumed falsely to be the exclusive way to break a filibuster. There are other ways. You have to exhaust those who are delaying the bill. You put the bill on the floor, and you debate it until it passes. And that can't happen with every bill, partly because it takes a lot of time to do it, and partly because not every bill will work like this, because not every bill has this much support from the American people. We're talking somewhere between 70 and 80% of Americans, across party lines, depending on which poll you listen to. Either way, it's a vast supermajority. The only place where you can't get a supermajority for it is here in Washington, D.C. Then that's the problem. But if we put the bill on the floor like they did the Civil Rights Act of 1964, they were down about 30 votes away from being able to achieve cloture in 64 when they did that. And over time, what they saw was that the bill became more popular and those who were opposing it and trying to delay it with a filibuster became less popular. So they started negotiating the terms of their exit ramp. They started negotiating face saving and perfecting amendments. And eventually they got the bill to the point where they could vote for it. That's exactly what we need to do here with the Save America Act. So to say that because we've only got a simple majority support, we're about 10 votes shy of cloture, it doesn't mean the bill can't pass. It just means there's got to be another way to do it. I won't advocate this on every bill, but this is a rare, unique circumstance where it's important to America's future, our election security, and where the American people overwhelmingly support it. This would work, but it does take time, and I hope we'll get there.
0: Yeah, I'm kind of losing hope on this one. I know Mitch McConnell. The good thing we don't have a song about Mitch McConnell, because I think Mitch McConnell is also trying to do their... No, Sarah. Stop, Sarah. I was talking about Mitch McConnell, not Thune the ballless rhino. Please, this is wholly inappropriate with the senator on the phone. Please, I mean it. Stop. It looks like he's doing everything he can to torpedo this on the way out as well. Or is that just my... Just me?
1: But look, there is one person and one person alone who can make this judgment call. The way the Senate works, the way our schedule is set up, if the Senate Majority Leader is willing to give this a shot, it'll work. Whether Mitch McConnell wants him to or not, whether any one member wants him to or not, he could do it. At this point, we're not counting on Mitch McConnell's vote anyway. But we do have a simple majority of Republicans who support the bill. And we also have an American population that I believe will continue overwhelmingly to support this. And it won't really smile all that fondly upon those who are filibustering the bill, and eventually they'll negotiate their way out of it. So we got to give it a shot. Just because it's difficult and time-consuming doesn't mean it's not important. This one's especially important as we approach this election year.
0: I feel like the Republicans have just walked into a trap. If that fish face guy from Star Wars, that's a trap. That's all I'm hearing right now when it comes to the FISA thing. They came after the temporary appointment for the DNI, and, then Congress said, well, we're not going to pass FISA. And I said at the time, please, please, take

0: there's no way. There's no way these weasels in Congress or in the Senate are going to let the FISA thing go burning down in flames. They love it. All these weasels, like, I'm not even going to say his name, but T the BR. No, stop. These guys absolutely want FISA, and they're not going to let that thing, they're not going to let that go by, do you think?
1: No, that's right. But they do have until March 16th of 2027 to continue normal FISA 702 collection under the existing orders of the FISA court, because of language they slipped in the dead of night in 2018. They can continue collecting till then. So they're in the catbird seat. They're fat, dumb, and happy right now. I suspect their plan is to sort of rope-a-dope this thing for a while until they can attach it to a spending bill at the end of the year and hope they can slip it in that way. That's why I don't see them panicking a lot on FISA 702, even they were publicly purporting to panic before then.
0: FISA, given all the deep state stuff that Trump knows is going on, what, I mean, why do you think he wants this so badly?
1: Well, look, FISA 702 serves a useful purpose. I've never disputed that. It does good things for the American people when it's used properly. The problem is that it's too easy to abuse. All we're asking for, we're saying, you go ahead and reauthorize it. But if you want our support for it, you've got to require the government to get a warrant from the FISA court before they start doing what we call U.S. citizen or U.S. person queries, where you're searching for a particular person's private communications that were incidentally collected on this FISA 702 database in connection with a foreign intelligence investigation. That's a type of backdoor warrantless search that Americans are increasingly skeptical of. And that's what they need to do. Now, what baffles me is that they're unwilling to even negotiate that. It's a very reasonable request. It's not, it wouldn't be nearly as difficult even as an ordinary court warrant, because it's a different context. And it can be substantially narrower than that. But this does need to happen. And if they would do that, there's a huge group of us that would help them pass it tomorrow. What's stunning to me is how defiantly unwilling they are to listen to the American people who increasingly are skeptical of FISA 702 without a warrant.
0: I think it's changing, Mike. I think you look at the elections and what's happening. I think these guys who are not listening to the American people, I think they're going to find themselves in real trouble with the base. But maybe that's just me. Last question. Any comment on the, I mean, I know you don't know the, maybe you do, the details of the, you know, peace deal. And I don't want to speculate because everybody's speculating and it's just a waste of time in my book. But is there anything that you can tell us that you can share?
1: I really don't know any details about what this deal has in it. But what I do know, Glenn, is that when Barack Obama made a really bad deal about 10 years ago with Iran in the form of the JCPOA, that moved from a standpoint of American weakness. It resulted in us giving an ungodly sum of money to Iran without any real concessions on Iran's part. And that's how we got to the awful mess where we are today. I know that President Trump has every ability and every intention, every desire to make things better for the American people rather than empowering our enemies. So I look forward to seeing what's in there. I haven't seen it. I don't know its contents, but I look forward to doing so later this week.
0: Yeah, I talked to J.D. Vance. He seemed very optimistic that we were going to get the things that the American people, I mean, you know, most of the things that the American people want, the things that President Trump said he has to have. And Trump said that not a dime is going to be given to Iran unless they are playing ball. I asked him the question, you know, can you trust them? And he said, no, you can't trust them, but you can trust yet verify.
1: That's the name of the game. And I hope and expect and pray that that's what we'll see out of this deal. And look forward to seeing it, hopefully as soon as Friday.
0: Yeah. Mike, is there anything the American people can do to help with the FISA thing? I mean, are they listening to phone calls or letters or anything?
1: I always think it's a good idea, if you agree with something, to use letters, use phone calls, social media.

0: via op-eds, like any way you feel comfortable expressing yourself to make sure that you know that your senators and your representatives at the federal level are aware of where you stand. That can't hurt. And sometimes it can do some real good. You never know exactly the moment at which stuff like that will make a difference. So you have to assume that in this circumstance, it might. And I believe this could be one of those moments.
1: He just said, however you feel comfortable expressing yourself, which I think is, I'm going to take as a, you know, kind of an endorsement of the song about John Thune. I mean, I could be misreading that there, but no, Sarah, stop. Okay. Mike, thank you very much. I appreciate it. All right. He'll never be on the show again. But thank you very much, Senator Mike Lee, for the great state of Utah.
2: Glenn Beck will be right back.

0: 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It'll be available for the holiday weekend. Ricky, I need you to have a sit down with Sarah because I think, Sarah, I'm very disappointed in you. I really am. I can't tell you how.
1: I was trying so hard, but poor Senator Mike Lee was giving us very serious answers, and he was being so stoic, and you are just being so immature.
0: I had such a hard time keeping a straight face with it. I mean, I was really upset, and Sarah, I remain very upset. The choices that you made.
1: I had liquid coming out of just about every orifice of my body. It's not coming out my nose. Tears coming out my eyes. So, and, you know, I'm older.
0: So it is. Baby. It is so bad. Jason, odds we're ever going to have Mike Lee on the show again?
2: I don't know, but I tell you what, a legend was just born on the Glenn Beck staff. Insiders are going wild. You created a cult hero in Miss Sarah here. She is the hero and MVP of the day.
0: Don't idolize her. Don't encourage her.
2: You know, it's funny. It's one of the Torch membership benefits we never anticipated. You come up with a cool name. It'll eventually get turned into a song by Glenn, and you will get played. It will get played for a United States Senator.
0: I think
2: bonuses?
0: That needs to be a T-shirt. Quite honestly, I think there needs to be a Thune the Ballless Rhino T-shirt. I would wear one. Oh my gosh, we were just talking about having a family T-shirt. We used to make family T-shirts every 4th of July. You know, for everybody in the family, it was Beck family. You know, 4th of July, blah blah blah. And we would make these T-shirts, and we would wear them. I think we need a Thune the Ballless Rhino 4th of July T-shirt. I think we do. I think. I mean, I don't know if you'd wear one, but I would. I would wear one proudly. And I'm going to be in Washington the entire week. I might have to get 6 of them made just so I have a change of T-shirts. You know, every day.
2: Do it.
1: We actually tried to do a Photoshop of, you know, Thune, the Ballless Rhino. Like, what do you think Thune as a Ballless Rhino would look like in Photoshop? And Grok was just pumping out some real weird stuff. So if there are any torches, please put it on the community wall.
0: I'm not sure Grok is the place to go for that one. You know what I mean? I just don't know. Anyway, so we got that going for us. Let's talk real quick here while we have a second about the Iran deal. Jason, I have nothing to back this up. Nothing to back this up other than I just don't think the president's this stupid. You know, I just don't think he's, I don't think he's the guy who's going to come out with, especially build it up. We don't know the details. I'm going to make the details known. I'll tell everybody and then come out with details that are like, meh, that's not him. And maybe I'm reading too much into it. But I just think that there's something else going on. You know, there's something else going. I mean, I would love it that, you know, he would be like, and another thing, they all had to resign and the people are in charge. I mean, that would be great, but I don't think it's going to be that big. But I just don't think he's going to come out with something that, you know, goes against everything that he said he was for. It's not him.
2: No. And apparently everybody and their mother now claims to have a copy of the MOU, this memorandum of understanding. Everybody. It was supposedly Al Arabiya from Saudi Arabia was saying they had it. CNN says they have it. Multiple other outlets are saying they have copies of it. But then the White House communication director said, no, none of these are what's actually in the MOU. So this is the same game we've been playing for a while. The way I see this is it's being marketed as a peace deal. I don't read it like that. It looks like a 60-day ceasefire while they work on a peace deal. And within those 60 days, a lot of things can happen. Internal strife and, you know, power plays within the Iranian government, which are already happening, are going down. I think the president's seeing that. I agree with you. I think they're moving towards something larger. I hope.
0: It's weird. Both of our takes, we met early this morning, and we were like, what is your take on this? And we had the same exact feeling. We have no reason to believe that that is true. It's just our gut. Could be wrong, but I'd rather go there and speculate on that than speculate that it's going to be horrible. I mean, because everything everybody is doing right now is speculating, and it's a waste of time.
3: Glenn Beck will be back.
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7: Fox News, I'm Paul Stevens. Now in Switzerland, Vice President J.D. Vance for talks with Iran set to begin following the signing recently of a 60-day memorandum of agreement. The goals of today's talks,
8: they're aimed at reaching a long-term peace agreement and resolving key questions about the future of Iran's nuclear program.
7: Fox's Chan Lee Painter, that meeting being mediated by Pakistani and Qatari officials. A multi-agency manhunt underway looking for a 22-year-old suspect accused in a violent cross-state crime spree, including at least 6 shootings, which killed one person. Madison Scarpino.
9: All just miles from Arrowhead Stadium in the Show Me State, where there are several World Cup matches.
7: The FBI looking for Oscar Sanchez Munoz. They're offering a $25,000 reward for his arrest and capture. 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
10: Temperatures will get hotter into the start of the week tomorrow as far as this Father's Day. Some sunshine this afternoon with a high of 93 as winds continue out of the southwest, and then a partly cloudy sky tonight with a low of 72. It will be a windy and hotter Monday. We'll see some sunshine initially. Then there may be a few isolated afternoon showers and storms with a high of 95. Rain will increase through Monday night with a low down to 71. And after a sunny start to Tuesday, there may be an isolated afternoon thunderstorm with a high close to 90. I'm Jeff Maher from the Weather Channel on News Talk 94.5 WPTI. 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
10: 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And Amanda Knox joins Bobby Cass to talk about surviving prison and life nearly 20 years after being wrongfully accused.
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0: You know, I learned something about my wife. We were building this house, and, you know, and I designed it in my head, and I would draw it out for her, and then we would go, and it was interior design, and I couldn't even get the construction people to see the design in their head. You know, I'd be like, I want this to be hand-hewn, and I want this to be stone, and they were like, that won't work together, and I'm like, trust me, it will. And my wife said to me, honey, you just have to do it because I can't see it. And I could not relate to somebody who couldn't visualize things in their head. And most people are like that. But she has things that I cannot do. I can't do. We all have our own skills and our own way of learning, our own way of seeing things, our own way of coping or whatever. And so I've tried to take with my staff, and we are just beginning. We haven't hired a head of education yet. I'm looking for a head of education that wants to work with us on Torch. But somebody that can help us take all of these documents that we have and tell the whole story, good, bad, and ugly, in several different ways, from storytelling to just facts and documents to music to God only knows, plays, movies, whatever. But we're going to try to teach it in as many different ways as we can because we all learn differently. And one of the things that I know we have in common is if you grew up, when I grew up, Schoolhouse Rock played a huge role in your life. There's so many things that you understand because of Schoolhouse Rock. That's what we've done with the Bill of Rights. We've made 10 Schoolhouse Rock songs about each of the Bill of Rights, the first 10 amendments of the Bill of Rights. If you want them, you can just go to torch250.com. It's a summer of learning, the summer of 250. All right. If you know the truth, if you haven't had hope taken from you yet, you have a chance to survive. But if you don't know the truth and people have destroyed your hope, then there's nothing we can do. So let me give you a headline here, because I think some of the headlines and some of the stories, they're designed to make you quit. Whether they actually think that way or not, if you read them, it's almost as if they were absolutely designed to make you quit. So I want to give you two numbers, and I want to tell you why neither one of them gets to decide what your life looks like. And remember, these are grievances, so they're true. Partly. Here's the first story. As of today, there are 242 cities in this country where the typical starter home, the first rung, the one that's supposed to be for the beginners, cost $1 million or more dollars. $1 million for a starter? Are you out of your mind? By the way, before the pandemic, that number was not 242, it was 80. So in 5 years, it nearly tripled. California, of course, leads the pack. The fastest growth right now is in New York and New Jersey. And if you're a young person, you're watching that, you're doing the math, you're thinking, there's no way I'm going to ever, ever, ever be able to own a home. I can't. A starter home? The door is closed and locked before I even got up onto the stoop. Now, here's the second story. Americans are projected to spend almost $800 on electricity just getting through this summer. June through September, that's up more than 10% from last year. Now, the pros at the National Energy Assistance Directors Association will tell you it's a stack of things all landing at once. Hotter summers, more air conditioning, aging grid that needs hundreds of billions in upgrades, the new AI data centers that everybody loves to point at, and inflation. Monthly bills are up 23% since 2019. And right now, one in six households is behind on the utility bill. Arizona is getting hit the hardest, then it's Connecticut, Washington State. North Dakota has it the easiest. Okay, now if I stopped right there, I've done my job. That's what media always does. They just tell you that, and then they leave it alone. I've handed you a brick, and I've called it news. Do you know what they used to call the space shuttle? You love this. Pilots used to say, the people who flew the space shuttle said, it's a flying brick. Kind of the same thing with helicopters. You're coming in. You don't have enough wings. You cannot turn that thing. It's falling out of the sky. The same thing with helicopters. It's actually something that is defying all odds and just falling out of the, you stop the speed and you fall like a brick. Okay. That's what you are. That's what people are trying to make you into, a falling brick, because we don't know our story, because we believe the lies of social media, because our culture is doing nothing but giving you more reasons to be disgruntled and depressed. You've lost all your speed. You've lost the truth and you're in free fall. If you lose the truth, next thing you lose is hope. A lot of Americans, I wanted to say most, but I don't think that's true. A lot of Americans have lost both. So let me give you the truth under the headline, because the truth is where you're going to find hope. The honest hope, not the cheap kind of hope. Not like, you know what, Tiger, you just keep on swinging. Let's start with $1 million house. That number is real. And it's not your number. Because buried in the same report is the figure that nobody put in the story or the headline. The typical starter home in America is worth $198,649. Now, that is still a lot of money, but it's not $1 million. It's under $200,000. Those 242 terrifying cities are all clustered where? On the expensive coastlines. And the lie the algorithm tells you is that those cities are America. They're not. In so many ways, they're not. You weren't required to start your life in San Jose or San Francisco or New York City. I don't know if you know this. There's a whole country between the coast where the math still works. And a lot of that is in the part of the country I happen to love the most. Now, don't get me wrong. The prices here in my own town of 500 people here in Idaho, the prices of land has gone through the roof. So it is real. But let me tell you a more important truth. And I want to say this plainly, because somebody sold us a counterfeit and we're buying it. A starter home was never supposed to be a finished home. A generation that built the American middle class started in places like Levittown. Okay, that's in New York. They're little teeny boxes, 750 square feet, one bathroom, unfinished attic, no frills. That was the American starter home. Do you know anybody who is looking at a starter home at 750, in a normal place, at 750 square feet, unfinished, maybe needs some work? Okay, they didn't start where your parents ended. A lot of people think they're going to start close to where their parents ended. What our parents and grandparents did, they started small and they built outward, room by room, decade after decade, with their own two hands. You know, the thing that's new is not the price. The thing that is new is the expectation that is fed to you today on your screen, that your home should look like everybody else's last home. The granite countertop, that one on your feed, that's the most expensive lie in America, because it's absolutely free to look, but it costs you your contentment. We're also told the truth about ourselves a minute ago. I'm not going to walk this one back. Here it is. Somewhere along the line, we lost the skills. The cheap house that needs work used to be the on-ramp. You bought the ugly one. You learned to swing a hammer, you hung a door, you ran a line of caulk, you turned sweat into equity. That's something the bank could never give you. Those skills didn't disappear off the face of the earth. They're just forgotten. And anything that can be forgotten can be relearned by you this year on weekends. You know, off your phone that is usually making you feel inadequate, use it to teach you how to do these things. The most tangible hope I can give a 26-year-old, the path your grandfather took is still open, and the toll on it is paid in effort, not in a number you'll never reach. Now let me talk to you about the electricity bill. I got to blow smoke, because you're smarter than that. You'll see right through it. If you are one of the one in six, the why is not warming or cooling your house. Knowing the AI data centers are only part of the problem doesn't lower the number on that envelope. that you're avoiding now because you can't pay it. That pressure is real and it is cruel. And I'm not going to pretend anything I'm going to tell you is going to fix it. Hold two things in two different hands at the same time. First, this grid, every bit of wire in it was built by a past generation. And we ignored it. We ignored it because nobody wanted to pay the cost of fixing it and updating it. So we ignored it. But the same generation, one generation, electrified a continent that had been dark since the beginning of time. One generation. Abundance was a choice that we made. And it wasn't made just by the average person. It was made by the politicians and everybody else. We wanted the abundance. We made a choice. And that means we can make that choice again. The fact that it's hard does not make it impossible. And second, closer to home, if you are walking through the hot summer and the cold winters on tight margins, that's been happening for as long as there's been families. But sometimes pride gets in our way. The way our parents and grandparents used to get through it was they would lean on a neighbor. They were honest about the budget around the kitchen table. And they refused to be ashamed to the point of real pain. My grandparents did not want to say anything about their, because they knew everybody had problems. My father was the same way. We do not take government money. We don't take charity, blah, blah, blah. Unless, there was always the unless. Unless there is no way you can make it any other way. Utility company has hardship programs. The church down the street has a fund. The shame is the only part of this that you can put down. And putting it down is free. Sometimes people need help. So let me leave you here. The headline, 242 cities, $800, tripled, record highs. What is that designed? What? I don't want to assign it a reason, somebody said. What does that do to you, reading that? What does that do to you? It makes you feel checkmate, right? It makes you say, this game's not for me. Fold the board, or worse, knock the board on the ground. Burn it all down. Here's the thing I want you to know. I don't know your situation, but you're not in checkmate. You're not. You're being told in stories like this about averages, and you don't live in an average. You live moment to moment in the decisions that only you can make. Turn off the reel that has been setting a standard that no real person can meet. I'm telling you, there are things, I see things, I have done well for myself. I've worked hard, but I've done well and I've been very fortunate. But I see things on TikTok and Facebook and I'm like, I can't afford, how do people live like this? I really don't understand how people who are online, how some of these people live the way they do. That's not normal. I don't live that way. How do they live this way? Pick a place where the numbers actually work. And there's lots of them. Learn a skill that turns the cheap house into a home. Make the call that you've been too proud to make. It's okay. I don't like people living off of me or off the taxpayer. But I don't mind. That's what this is for. I don't mind giving help to people who just need a Band-Aid. They just need a little help to get back on their feet. That's what this system is for. And there's systems all around you that will do that. These aren't slogans. These are actual moves. And they all are within your reach this week. The people who built this country, they didn't start with anything. They didn't start with certainty. They started with their hands and their nerve and the stubborn belief that tomorrow was theirs to build. That's the only thing you're short of, is hope. The belief was right then and it's still right today. You're going to make it, not because it's easy, but because you're the kind of people who make it. You're going to make it. Back in just a minute.
1: 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That's not fascist. That's just Tuesday. More Glenn Beck straight ahead.

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0: President Trump has released another statement saying it's a false story about the $300 million investment fund for Iran. He says U.S. is not investing 10 cents. He said, you have to understand, this MOU is not final, and if they don't behave, we'll go right back to dropping bombs right smack in the middle of their head. And then he also said the Strait of Hormuz will be open in full in the next day or two. Noting how oil prices are tumbling down, he said, if it's not, the alternative will be a worldwide depression. And he's right about that. So I just think there's something more that is coming out of this. The people who are telling you it's all bad may end up being right. I'm not saying that they're wrong. I'm saying they don't know and they're speculating. Why borrow trouble? Especially when you don't even know if it's true or is going to happen. Let's just deal with the things we know about.

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6: Talks in Switzerland. I'm Ted Lindner, Fox News. A U.S. delegation led by Vice President J.D. Vance in Switzerland with Iranian officials as both sides continue efforts to reach a broader peace agreement following the signing of a temporary memorandum of understanding. Fox's Trey Yingst with more.
7: High-level diplomatic talks are taking place in Switzerland aimed at solidifying the memorandum of understanding and entering into the next phase of negotiations. Vice President J.D. Vance is joined by special envoys Kushner and Witkoff for these conversations. And we do know on attendance from the Iranian side, you have the Speaker of the Iranian Parliament, Mohammad Khalibaf, along with the country's foreign minister. The issue of Lebanon remains a major sticking point. Five Israeli soldiers were killed by Hezbollah in the course of 48 hours over the weekend, the Israelis responding with heavy airstrikes across southern Lebanon. Now, in response, the Iranians claim they are closing the Strait of Hormuz, something U.S. officials pushed back against, saying that U.S. forces remain in control.
6: Meanwhile, Iran continues to tie Lebanon to the Memorandum of Understanding and says any Israeli strikes against Hezbollah will be considered a violation of the deal. A Utah judge set to rule on key legal issues in the Tyler Robinson case, including potential sanctions and what evidence will be allowed at the jury preliminary hearing in the Charlie Kirk killing.
8: These key rulings from the judge will be coming just a couple of weeks ahead of Tyler Robinson's preliminary hearing, where prosecutors must present enough evidence to establish probable cause that Robinson is the person who shot and killed Charlie Kirk as he spoke at Utah Valley University last September. So tomorrow we expect the judge to rule on a defense motion asking for sanctions against prosecutors, specifically blocking them from seeking the death penalty, all as punishment for comments the defense say prosecutors made to the media in violation of a gag order.
6: That's Fox's Chan Lee Painter. The judge also expected a rule on a defense motion to prohibit hearsay testimony from the upcoming preliminary hearing. 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
9: Temperatures will get hotter into the start of the week tomorrow, as far as this Father's Day, some sunshine this afternoon with a high of 93 as winds continue out of the southwest, and then a partly cloudy sky tonight with a low of 72. It will be a windy and hotter Monday. We'll see some sunshine initially, then there may be a few isolated afternoon showers and storms with a high of 95. Rain will increase through Monday night with a low down to 71, and after a sunny start to Tuesday, there may be an isolated afternoon thunderstorm with a high close to 90. I'm Jeff Maher from the Weather Channel on News Talk 94.5 WPTI. 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
13: Here's what you've made popular by getting your stream on. 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Off Campus on Amazon Prime Video slips back to 6, with From on MGM Plus up to 5. And The Burrows on Netflix falling out of the top 3 back to 4. Apple TV's remake of Cape Fear moves up to 3 this week. 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And Widow's Bay on Apple TV is on top for the second straight week, your number one streamed show.
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1: Welcome to the Glenn Beck Program. I have a message for Elizabeth Warren. I would be nice about it, too. She doesn't understand how anything works. You know, it's the way these people are. Most of them are attorneys. I don't know what she is besides somebody who fakes that she's a Native American and a politician. You know, a society like ours requires people, because not everybody is like this. Not everybody wants to, you know, some people want a 9-to-5 job. They don't want to think about it when they leave work. They don't want to work too hard, et cetera, et cetera. And there's nothing wrong with that. Everybody is cut from a different cloth. But there are those who are driven. And, you know, sometimes being driven can lead you into some really bad places. And sometimes it can, you know, lead into really good places. And there's been a few people like this, like Benjamin Franklin, that was an entrepreneur and an inventor. That was an amazing man. I think Nikola Tesla was an amazing guy, cut from the same cloth. And the same thing with Elon Musk. But Plattner has now said, gee, do you see that Elon Musk just became the world's first trillionaire? Let's make sure he's the last. Okay. Plattner, you're a moron, too. I'm sorry, that's not what Jesus would say, but I don't know if Jesus had to deal with so many morons. But Elizabeth Warren said pretty much the same thing. This should be a wake-up call to all of us. He's a trillionaire. Okay, I want to go through this for their benefit. We'll do that here in 60 seconds. You've been hearing about the struggles with the country's housing market for a couple of years now. Higher mortgage rates have led to stagnation, and home sellers and buyers are sitting on the sideline. 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

Elizabeth Warren stood out in front of the camera, told you that a man becoming wealthy should be a wake-up call. Okay. Elon Musk just became the world's first trillionaire. Pretty cool. Pretty cool. SpaceX went public. Stock price, wealthiest man on Earth, crossed a line no human being in history has ever crossed. It's a huge responsibility. Huge responsibility. And, you know, fame and fortune generally are battery acid to the soul. But, you know, let's see what happens here. So the senator from Massachusetts and also Plattner comes out. She posts a video, says the typical American family will have to work 11 million years to match his fortune. Okay, impossible. So she called it a feature of a rigged economy. How is it that it's rigged? Well, it doesn't matter how she got there. The point is, we need a wealth tax. Okay. So let me do something that Washington never does. Let's actually think. Because I'm going to tell you something, and I want you to stay with me, because where I'm going is not where you think I'm going. There is a problem here. There really is. Elizabeth Warren is right that there is a problem. Okay? So she's half right, maybe. She has the wrong half. You know, she's missing the only half that matters. But let me start the story, okay, where it actually starts. Rewind back to 2002. A guy makes some money on the internet. He decides he's going to build rockets, not buy a rocket company, build rockets, compete with Boeing, compete with Lockheed, okay, compete with governments like Russia, China, the EU, the established launch industry. An industry that for 50 years had exactly one direction of travel, and that was up and to the right on cost. Every rocket more expensive than the last. NASA didn't even, when he asked them, well, what's your budget? They said, what do you mean, what's our budget? Well, what is your budget? We just want it to work. Yeah, but there's got to be some budget. They didn't even know how to put a budget together, okay? And what the industry had given the world was every rocket would be thrown away after one use. It was like tearing up a 747 after a single flight to London, and then it's Kleenex and you throw it away. He was asked more than once, what are your odds? I mean, this is not what you do. How are you going to do this? And he didn't lie to himself or anybody else. He said he figured he had maybe a 10% chance, 90% chance he would lose everything and go back to being broke. He said, I expect to fail. And he nearly did. First, I think I said two earlier, but I think it's three. The first three launches blew up. Okay. The fourth launch was the last dime he had. If it failed, he was over. Guess what? It didn't fail. Then watch what that one stubborn man did to an entire industry that the actual rocket scientists say could never be changed. He builds the first privately developed liquid fuel rocket to reach orbit. Now, you're not going to space. I'm not going to space. You might think, well, I don't care. Oh, you do. This guy has changed the world. First private company to dock a spacecraft with the International Space Station. That's something only national governments had ever done. And then when Boeing tries to do it, their rocket gets them into space and then they can't get back. Guess

up into space that requires a rocket. Go ahead, pay for that 747. You're going to pay for it when you're paying your phone bill or whatever it is that, you know, whatever company put that satellite up into space, or you're going to pay for it with your taxes. Okay, I'd like it a little cheaper. He took the single most expensive part of going to space and turned it into something you reuse, like a plane. Launch costs, they didn't go down, they collapsed. He didn't trim the industry, he completely reset the industry. When American astronauts needed a ride to space, you know what we used to have to do? We used to have to buy seats from the Russians. Pay Moscow, hat in hand, to get our own people up into space. He ended that. An American company, American rockets, American crews. He gave this back to the country almost single-handedly. Now that's space. Okay? That's space. Let's come back to Earth here for a second. He also changed the world, and then he gave it away in a completely other way. Everyone said a mass market electric car was a fantasy. It was a toy for rich people in California. The legacy automakers had 100 years of engineering, billions in capital, armies of lobbyists, and they all agreed couldn't be done at scale, shouldn't be tried. And every time they tried, they made a crap car. Remember what Chevy came up with? It burst into flames. He did it. And in doing it, he dragged the entire global auto industry behind him, kicking and screaming. They did everything they could to put this guy out of business. They say this was impossible to do. Every electric vehicle on the road today, from every manufacturer on Earth, exists in the world he forced open. And then he did something that should stop Elizabeth Warren from bitching all the time, because it's the opposite, she said, that every billionaire is. In 2014, he starts Tesla, and he's inventing all of this new technology. And what does he do? He's like, yeah, I'm not going to patent it. Wait a minute, what? You wait, hold it, what? That's how you make money. He pledged the company would not sue anyone who used its technology in good faith. He gave all of his technology to his competitors. The patents are crown jewels. Every corporate lawyer on the planet tells you to lock in a vault and defend till death. He just opens them up and gives them away. By the way, just so you know, Coca-Cola still has their recipe of soda pop locked in their vault. He took a car, all brand new technology. He's like, yeah, whatever, do whatever you want with it. Just do it in good faith. Wow. Do you see any pharmaceutical companies doing that? You see Mr. Pfizer doing that? He did it for the good of the whole industry because he believed in something, for the good of mankind, to speed the world toward a goal he believed in more than he believed in squeezing the last dollar out of a monopoly. A greedy man doesn't give away his patents. A greedy man doesn't do that. Remember that. And like it or not, and I know some do not, he is the reason that that powerful governments and corporations all around the world wanted to silence are still being heard. When he put up a satellite network, do you know how he changed the world? You think he doesn't affect you? Suddenly people in war zones and dictatorships and dead zones and people who live out in the middle of nowhere here in America have a connection to the world that no regime could pull the plug on. Every time there's a problem and thugs and dictators start to march in, what does he do? He sends his technology in for free. Then he also bought the town square that had quietly become a place where the wrong opinions disappeared. The wrong people were locked out. He reopens the doors. Now, you can argue about how he did it, but you can't argue about which direction he pushed. He pushed towards more speech, not less, towards louder, not quieter. In an age where the instinct of every government and every corporation is to manage what you're allowed to say, one man said, no, I think you should be able to say whatever you want. I mean, if that isn't the

0: whole idea of America. I don't know what is. This is the combination of Edison and Tesla for our generation. The inventor who builds the thing, the visionary who sees the current that will power the next century, both in one man. I don't think we're ever going to see another one like this in our lifetimes. We won't. Now, let me tell you about a guy that Elizabeth Warren will never tell you about. It's just the headline. Just the headline she won't even mention. Okay, Elizabeth, we'll go there in 60 seconds.
1: 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Don't lose touch. Glenn Beck will be back after this.

0: Right now in our communities, women are being pressured to make irreversible decisions in moments of fear and panic, and they're being told that abortion is the only option. 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
0: 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So, what happens? SpaceX goes public. Elon Musk becomes a trillionaire. But he's not the only one who got rich. Thousands of SpaceX employees became millionaires in a single morning. Thousands. People you'll never hear of, never meet, never, you'll never know their name. Let me just tell you about one of them. I don't know his name. He's a welder. 20 years ago, he had a good union job, steady, safe. Strange company with a strange, weirdo founder and a 10% chance of survival offered him less money. Come and weld these rocket parts for me. It's going to be less money. You're going to work hard, really long hours, and I'll give you stock, paper options, okay? A piece of a company that the smartest people in the world said was literally going to blow up, literally blow up. His wife thought he was crazy. His father-in-law definitely thought he was crazy. Take the safe job. What are you doing betting on a man's dream? This guy is crazy. He decided he'd do it. He'd work for less. He'd work for stock. He worked nights. He missed dinners. He welded the seams on rockets that exploded on the launch pad. And then he'd show up the next morning and he'd weld the next one. And he prayed that together they were going to build something amazing. He woke up a millionaire. That's capitalism. That is exactly how it is supposed to work. The man who risks, and the man who risks everything, gets a big payday. He pulls others up with him who also risk, who bet on him when the betting was insane. And when it pays off, it pays them too. The reward was enormous because the risk was enormous. These people in Washington have never risked anything in their entire life. This guy was willing to risk everything over and over and over and over again. You don't fix that. You don't tax that into oblivion. You celebrate that. You get on your knees and you thank God you live in a country where a welder can become a millionaire because he believed in something before it was safe to believe in it. And here's where it goes wrong. So what is the problem? I told you she had it half right, because there is a problem. But it's not the $1 trillion. It's never been the $1 trillion. It's where capitalism goes wrong. And listen carefully, because this is the whole thing. It goes wrong the moment the rich and the powerful stop competing in the market and start competing in Washington. It goes wrong the moment a corporation realizes it's easier to buy a senator like Elizabeth Warren than it is to beat a rival. It goes wrong when the people who run an industry start writing the laws that govern their own industry because the senators like Elizabeth Warren are too damn stupid to write a law on their own. So they go to the experts and say, hey, regulate your own industry. That's the corruption. It's not the wealth. It's the fusion. It's the handshake between the boardroom and the capital. When the money buys the rules stop protecting you and start protecting them. And if you think this is new, have you ever read about the railroad? In 1800s, railroads were the SpaceX of their day. Great machines reshaped the entire continent. They competed brutally. Vicious price wars. The biggest railroads kept losing control of everything. They tried to fix prices privately and failed. So one of the railroad guys gets a better idea. Wait a minute. If we can't win the market, why don't we buy the referee? So in 1887, Washington creates the Interstate Commerce Commission, and they're going to regulate all the railroads on behalf of the public. Sounds great. People demanded oversight, and they got it. Except a few years later, the U.S. Attorney General, a man named Richard Olney, who had come right out of the railroad industry, wrote a private letter to a railroad executive who wanted the new commission abolished. And he said, don't be foolish. Don't. What are you doing? Keep the commission. Because the commission satisfies the public demand for somebody to watch the railroads while it leaves, in practice, it leaves the railroads largely alone. And over time, the commission will become a shield for the industry. Okay? It will protect you from the competition and from the public's anger. Excuse me? What did he just say? Yeah, that's the problem with capitalism. The problem is not the dreamer, is not the $1 trillion. The problem is the referees. The referees, they're on the take, and they partner. The minute that Elon Musk says, you know what, I want to put my people, my competitors out of business, as long as he's still willing to honestly compete, capitalism works fine, and we should be grateful for it. Hey, join our education movement with The Insider. 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
2: Glenn Beck. We'll be back.
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5: Fox News, I'm Ted Lindner, Vice President J.D. Vance in Switzerland for talks with Iran. Following their signing of a 60-day memorandum of agreement, Fox's Chanley Painter.
6: They're aimed at reaching a long-term peace agreement and resolving key questions about the future of Iran's nuclear program.
5: The meeting will be mediated by Pakistani and Qatari officials. In L.A., officials declaring a state of emergency Saturday in response to a massive warehouse fire that broke out last week. L.A. Mayor Karen Bass explaining what the next step is once first responders put out the blaze.
7: Moving the toxic materials away from here and disposing of them in a way that we will avert a major environmental disaster.
5: A special particle pollution advisory from the South Coast Air Quality Management District remains in effect till 12:30 p.m. this afternoon. 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
8: Temperatures will get hotter into the start of the week tomorrow, as far as this Father's Day. Some sunshine this afternoon with a high of 93 as winds continue out of the southwest, and then a partly cloudy sky tonight with a low of 72. It will be a windy and hotter Monday. We'll see some sunshine initially. Then there may be a few isolated afternoon showers and storms with a high of 95. Rain will increase through Monday night with a low down to 71. And after a sunny start to Tuesday, there may be an isolated afternoon thunderstorm with a high close to 90. I'm Jeff Maher from the Weather Channel on News Talk 94.5 WPTI. 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

0: You know, I can't wait to see go home is John Cornyn. That guy can't be gone fast enough. He and Mitch McConnell, they just go away. And that's not a comment on Mitch McConnell's health. Sorry to hear about his health. He's been sick for a very long time. But, you know, I can't wait for their terms and them to be replaced. John Cornyn came out with a tweet to Mike Lee. Mike, I'm a co-sponsor of your Save America Act and repeatedly voted for this, but you just don't have the votes, and John Thune can't change that. You know, it's math. Try focusing on Democrats instead of the Republicans. Republican on Republican attacks are hurting our chances to win the majority in November. Yeah, like you have a clue on how to win, John Cornyn. This guy has it out. And he is going to do everything he can to stop the Save America. Mark my words. He and Mitch McConnell are going to do, they're going to do everything they can as their last hurrah to make sure that thing doesn't pass. And Donald Trump came out in a Truth Social post. Thank God. He said, the renewal of Section 02 of the Save America Act. He said, I'm against FISA. If it doesn't come with the Save America Act, the full version firmly attached to it. So he's telling them, and I'm so glad he is calling their bluff, because it is a bluff. It is a bluff. Bill Pulte, he is the interim acting director of national intelligence now. Not forever. And he's not some radical overhaul overnight. You know what I mean? He's just a guy who has been with Trump for a while, trusted set of eyes for a few months while we get the new guy in to replace Tulsi Gabbard. And what happens? The establishment voices, the Democrats, some of them Republicans, intel lifers, they threaten to let FISA Section 702 die. You tell me, these are the guys who pull for every war. They pull for every spy thing that they can possibly get their hands on. They pull for the, they are the ones that have said hands off Section 702. They're the ones. It's vital for national security. They won't even let you talk about it. They don't want it even opened up. Nothing. Just pass it. And now they're saying if this guy gets in as the acting director of DNI, he's so dangerous at this time that we will tell Donald Trump he can't have his. Really? You're not going to let Donald Trump have Section 702? Really? You guys. Well, no, we can't. Bill is just too dangerous for the American people. Really? So you say Section 02, FISA, is so important, and we're dealing with threats from China and Iran and the cartels across the border. Really? You'd stab your own mother to death for a clean renewal in normal times. But an outsider comes down. Suddenly it's a crisis. Ditch that. We won't pass that. We won't give that to you, Trump. Yes, you will. You will. Okay? Now, I want to be fair. Qualifications matter. Experience and intelligence is serious business. But he's interim. Well, he's too weak. Is he? Because I think your reaction shows to me that you're in a panic. I don't know what you're panicked about, but you're panicking. You're willing to give something up that literally, I think you really would stab your mother to death for Section 702. I don't know why, but now all of a sudden, what are you afraid of? Exposure? You're afraid that this guy is going to come in and expose something. You remember the Church Committee in the 1970s? After Watergate, it revealed that the FBI and CIA were spying on civil rights leaders, Martin Luther King, anti-war voices, even sitting presidents and their opponents. Congress created FISA to check our intelligence community, okay, to restore trust. But what happened? The tool meant for protection becomes the weapon, okay? We've seen it. The backdoor searches, the political queries, the house of cards of selective leaks and protected narratives. Okay, so Tulsi Gabbard releases information on this. Then she leaves. And then this guy comes in and they're like, yeah, we're not going to do it. Trump, stand your ground. Be a badass. Be the badass we all know you are. Stand your ground. They're bluffing. They're bluffing. What are they so afraid of? What are they so afraid of? So Tulsi comes out. Same people, by the way. Tulsi comes out and she declassifies slides of these documents about U.S.-funded biolabs in Ukraine and beyond. Over 40 labs, hundreds of millions, dangerous pathogens, anthrax, plague, Ebola, okay? And we've known about these places. They've been known about broad strokes for years as, quote, threat reduction, okay? But transparency? No. They're just reducing our threat. Okay. So she exposes these, and they're in Ukraine. And now it's a Russian conspiracy theory that those exist. Well, can I just ask you, let me ask you, before I get into any of the other parts of this, do you think it's a good idea? Does it make common sense to you if we have anthrax and Ebola sitting in a laboratory in Ukraine that is currently at war with Russia? Do you think it's a good idea, or should we just go take a flamethrower and burn all of those dangerous pathogens out of those buildings? Should we just destroy all of those pathogens? Why do we have them sitting there in these biolabs that are in a war zone? Now, look at the loudest people shouting about this, okay? The ones who are saying, she's a conspiracy theorist with the documents. They're embedded Ukraine correspondents, strong advocates to send more money to Ukraine in Congress, and defense analysts that are tied to the status quo. The same crowd clutching their pearls, same people clutching their pearls over the new DNI chief. They don't like what she did with Ukraine. And then this new guy, he's got to be stopped too. I'll get rid of FISA. I'll tell you, I'll do it. Go jump off that cliff. Okay. You've got all of these people that are coming out. Just read the story at glennbeck.com. You'll find all of the names of these people, but they're all the same. They're framing this whole thing as Kremlin propaganda. Like Tulsi Gabbard is now working for the Kremlin. Have you ever noticed when outsiders get close to auditing foreign entanglements, surveillance powers, risky overseas labs, the defenses go nuclear? All of a sudden, it's got to be stopped. It's the worst problem ever. They just go crazy. To me, it feels like fear of exposure. And maybe not all of them, but somebody in that web is applying enormous pressure. Stop this. You know, because real sunlight on how FISA has been used and biolab funding, past ops, threatens the whole machine. The one that kept us entangled, spending billions while Americans are struggling at home. Yeah, I'd like to know how that happened. Wouldn't you? Yeah. Kind of reminds me of, what I learned the hard way in my own life. If you want to fix yourself, just talking about you, not the country or anything else, just you, radical honesty is required. When you live in lies, which as an alcoholic, I was absolutely living in absolute lies. I was lying to myself and everybody else. I'm not an alcoholic. I don't have a problem. What are you talking about? I'm fine. When you protect the addiction or the cover-up, you'll burn everything down before admitting the truth. You will. I tell you what, I'm not going to, I won't pass 702. That section is gone. I'll tell you that right now. Really? Those who change, those who heal, are the ones who surrender to the light. And that's what America needs right now. Not more secrets, not more trust us. Trump, call their bluff. Don't blink. Be the badass. They're not going to let FISA actually lapse, and I'd applaud if they did. They need it too much. Use this moment. Leverage it for real reform. Tie it to the Save America Act priorities like you just said you would. Border security, spending restraint, ending endless foreign adventures without any kind of accountability. Audit these programs properly. Pressure for what we need. Transparency, declassification, where it serves the people. Reforms that protect Americans first. It's not zero for some. This could be a win-win, kind of, the hard kind. They'll get their surveillance tool with real oversight and warrants, and we get sunlight on the biolabs, the foreign funding webs, the surveillance abuses. The American people win when the powerful are afraid of us knowing the truth, not the other way around. And history, I mean, it shows the cycle over and over again. Church committee, post-Snowden, Russiagate. Every time the people demand answers, the machine fights back. This is the machine. Courage breaks it. Being willing to lose breaks it. Look at the persecuted Christians. Many times they're the happiest people. The gates of hell have opened up against them. You know why they're happy? They're standing in the truth. They know what the truth is. Or the founders that risked everything against tyranny. Lives, fortune, sacred honor. Some of them lost everything. They weren't complaining about it because truth gave them the courage to do it and the hope. Kind of like, you know, you were born for a time such as this. That's you. You can admit it or not, but that's the truth. You were born for this time. These problems. We don't need more idols of power or endless wars. We need truth. We need self-reliance. We need faith. Faith in God. Faith in ourselves. Faith that, you know, we'll get our crap together one of these days. We'll get our crap together and we'll stand up and go, you know what? I'm kind of tired of this stuff. You know, we'll create a neighborhood that treat each other right. A country that rejects living by lies. One of these days we're going to get it. It's going to happen. And it's going to happen. We're either going to do it the easy way or it's going to happen the hard way. Believe me, God wins every time. When you're living in a lie, it always comes down. It always comes down. The longer you wait to go, okay, maybe I'm an alcoholic. You know, the longer it takes you to say that, the harder it's going to be to get back up on your feet. But you'll get back on your feet. I'd just rather do it before. I've done it before. It sucks. But the longer we wait, keep investigating, Mr. President. Appoint the disruptors. They're afraid of him. Threaten that you're going to make him permanent. And you, call your representative. Demand they choose America over the machine. Tell, you know, send a strong message to Cornyn. You don't have to go after the Republicans. They got 50 votes. You need to talk to Thune. Hey, Thune, what are you waiting for? Pass it with 50 votes. And then feed hope. It's coming. It's coming. Good stuff is coming. Reject the fear. This isn't the end. This is a reckoning. It's going to be ugly. It's going to be an ugly reckoning. But you know what? On the other side of reckoning, restoration. A healed republic. Happier families. Free people. I don't know. That sounds pretty good. I say they're bluffing. Call her bluff. More in a second.
1: You know, the host does have to pee every now and then. Glenn Beck will be right back.

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the Glenn Beck program. Just getting some reviews in for the Torch content for the summer of 250. Torch250.com. It is all stuff to teach your kids the history of the country, and we're focusing this summer on the Bill of Rights. Michael the girl wrote, "Okay, Mr. Beck, you got the approval of my 10-year-old. She says this is way better than the Bill song that she had to watch a million times in school. Very excited for the future. We're praying for you all. Thank you. Torchy, as a homeschooling mom of six boys, I'm beyond excited to find out what's in store of the Torch Insiders. We're incorporating the Torch education content into our homeschool this coming year. Thank you. Thank you." Let's see. Angelique said, "I went through the first half of the lesson with my 10-year-old this afternoon. We had some fun discussions, which led to a lot of what ifs, and I have no doubt he understands the First Amendment now. Looking forward to the rest of these." The first five is out now. That's five in the first. That's the five rights that are in the First Amendment. Every week we take on another amendment, and you get a lesson plan and a song and everything else. And the songs are designed, written by me, to drill. I want your kids to know what they are. Okay, you'll teach with the lesson plan how they all work, but the songs teach what they are and what they were for, why they were designed that way. And then the lesson plan comes, and it's really catechism. It's a way for you to question and answer. And there are no wrong answers. It's to get your kids to critically think. 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

0: From America's Revolutionary War to Israel's fight for survival in 1948, both nations have faced moments that has tested their courage. Two countries founded by a covenant with God, but all the while men have tried to destroy them, yet freedom endured. In October of 1985, President Ronald Reagan delivered these remarks about America's commitment to stand with Israel.
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11: Welcome back to The Gold Show. I am your host, Walt Phillips, and this show is brought to you by my good friends at the Reagan Gold Group. If you were with us last week, you know we had a serious conversation, folks. We talked about the massive drop in the paper price of gold and silver. We talked about the Wall Street algorithms reacting to a single jobs report, driving the paper price down while the physical supply continues continued to vanish. We talked about the crypto bust, the manipulation on the COMEX, and why the most important thing you could do in that moment was not panic, but buy. And if you listened to me last week, if you picked up the phone and called Reagan Gold Group and secured your physical metals when the prices dipped, I want to congratulate you. Because exactly what we said would happen is already starting to happen. Let's look at the numbers last week. We saw silver bottom out at around $63 an ounce. It was a brutal artificial suppression driven by paper contracts and forced liquidations, not by any change whatsoever in the physical reality of the market. But here's the thing about the physical reality. You cannot suppress it forever. The industrial demand from solar panels, electric vehicles, AI data centers does not care about Wall Street algorithms. The structural deficit will not take a week off because a jobs report beat expectations. And so the bounce happened. And as of the close of the last current week, silver had already climbed back $68 an ounce, to $68 an ounce, rather. And that's a $5 move off the bottom in a matter of days, not because anything changed in the macro picture, but because the physical buyers, the ones who understand what is actually happening in this market, stepped in and took advantage of the discount, a gift. Gold did the exact same thing. We saw gold dip down dangerously close to the $4,000 mark. The mainstream financial media was doing what it always does, running the headlines, telling you the rally was over, telling you to sell. But what happened? The physical buyers stepped in. The central bank stepped in. The smart money stepped in. And now gold has rallied right back up to the $4,200, $4,300 range. And this is the pattern. This is how the game works, folks. The paper market creates the dip. The smart money buys the dip, and the paper market eventually catches up to physical reality, which we are on the precipice of. But here's what I want you to understand this week. The fact that gold and silver bounced back this quickly, the fact that the physical buyers absorbed that selling pressure and pushed prices right back up, tells you something very important about the strength of this market. This is not a fragile rally. This is a structural bull market in precious metals, and the dips are getting bought faster and faster and faster. I'm not here today to take a victory lap, folks. I'm here because the window of opportunity that opened last week is already starting to close. And if you're still waiting on the sidelines, I don't know what you were doing. If you're still wondering whether this is the right time to move your money out of the casino and into something real, I need you to listen very carefully to what I'm about to tell you. 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Write that down, and that's where you can get the information that you need to protect your future. And a quick disclaimer as always, folks, as a reminder, I am not a tax advisor or financial planner. The information I share is based on my personal opinion and verifiable market data and research. All right, guys, so let's get into it. I talk to a lot of people every single week. I talk to seniors. I talk to retirees. I talk to people who have worked 40, 50 years to build a nest egg. And the one thing I hear over and over and over again is a profound sense of uncertainty. People are looking at the stock market and they are terrified. They see massive swings. They see tech stocks propping up the entire index while the rest of the economy struggles. They see cryptocurrency billionaires, aka Mark Cuban, losing rather than losing, selling all of their Bitcoin because they no longer have faith in it. And we're also seeing massive busts in federal investigations. They see inflation that the government claims is under control. But every time they go to the grocery store or the gas station, their wallet tells them a very different story. And then they ask me, hey, Walt, I don't know that much about gold and silver. I've been in the stock market my whole life. I've got my 401k and mutual fund. Should I really be moving my money into precious metals? My answer is always going to be the same. It is okay if you don't know everything about the mechanics of the gold and silver markets. You don't need to be an expert in COMEX margin requirements or the gold to silver ratio to understand what is happening in the world right now. You don't need a finance degree to see what's in front of you. All you need to know is this. The world is in a state of complete and utter uncertainty. And in a world of uncertainty, the only thing that has ever provided true financial security is real, physical, tangible wealth. Look around you, folks. We have wars raging in Eastern Europe and the Middle East. We have a national debt approaching $40 trillion with interest payments that are mathematically unsustainable. We are spending more money just paying the interest on our national debt than we are spending on national defense. Think about that. Think about it for a moment. The interest alone, not the principal, just the interest. If your retirement is sitting in the stock market right now, you were gambling. You were sitting at a casino table hoping that the music doesn't stop before you can cash out your chips. You were hoping that a geopolitical crisis doesn't trigger a 30% correction. And you were hoping that the Federal Reserve can somehow engineer a soft landing while managing that $40 trillion in debt. You were hoping that the system that has been running on borrowed time and borrowed money can hold together just long enough for you to get out. I'm going to say something that might make you uncomfortable. Hope is not a financial strategy. You cannot retire on hope. You cannot protect your family's future with hope. And you cannot afford to gamble with money that took you a lifetime to build. The stock market is not wealth. It is a number on a screen that can be cut in half overnight when the right crisis hits. Your 401k is not security. It is a promise. 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All right, so when people tell me they are hesitant to buy gold or silver because they don't fully understand it, I always bring them back to one simple, undeniable fact. Gold and silver have been money for 5,000 years. 5,000 years. Let that sink in for a minute. Before the United States dollar existed, gold was money. Before the British pound, before the Roman denarius, before the concept of a central bank or stock exchange or a digital cryptocurrency was even a thought in someone's mind, gold and silver were the standard of wealth. Every civilization on every continent in every area of human history independently arrived at the same conclusion. Gold and silver are real money. Now contrast that with the U.S. dollar. The dollar has only existed since 1792. The Federal Reserve, the institution that controls the dollar, has only existed since 1913. And in that relatively short time, the dollar's lost over 97% of its purchasing power. A dollar in 1913 bought what would cost you over $30 today. That's not a store of value. That's a slow motion collapse. Every single fiat currency in the history of human civilization has eventually failed. Every single one. They all follow the same exact pattern. A government spends more than it takes in. It prints paper money to cover the difference. The paper money loses its value. The citizens lose their purchasing power. And eventually the system collapses and resets. The Roman Empire debased its currency. The Weimar Republic printed money until it was worthless. Every banana republic, every empire, every nation that thought it could outsmart the laws of economics eventually learned the same lesson. We are watching that exact cycle play out in real time with the U.S. dollar. The printing presses have been running nonstop for decades. The purchasing power of the dollar has plummeted. The national debt is growing at a pace that no serious economist believes is sustainable. But gold and silver, they don't fail. They don't go bankrupt. They cannot be printed out of thin air by a politician trying to win an election. They have to be pulled from the earth with heavy machinery, refined and then minted. They have intrinsic, undeniable physical value that no government decree can ever erase. And here's the thing, folks, that I want every senior listening to this show to really hear. When you buy physical gold and silver, you are not buying a promise. You are not buying a digital blip on a screen. You are not buying a piece of paper that says someone owes you something. You are buying the only financial asset that has a 100% success rate of preserving wealth over the course of human history. 100%. Not 95%, not 60%, not 70%, 100%. 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

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All right, folks, I want to talk to about the future now. I want to talk about where we're going and why the urgency to act right now is higher than it has ever been. We just saw silver bounce back from $63 to $68. We just saw a gold rally back from, you know, around $4,000 to $4,200, $4,300 range. If you are looking at those numbers and thinking, well, maybe I'll just wait for another dip. Maybe I'll wait until silver goes down to 50 or gold goes down to 3,500 bucks. I'm telling you right now, that's a fool's game. And don't hold your breath. And here's why. The fundamentals of these markets have fundamentally and permanently shifted. We are in the sixth consecutive year of a structural silver deficit. The world is consuming tens of millions of ounces more than it is mining every single year. China has reclassified silver as a strategic resource and locked down 60 to 70% of the global refined supply. The big banks are accumulating physical metal at a record pace. The central banks of the world are dumping dollars and buying gold at the fastest rate in history. These are not temporary conditions. These are permanent structural changes to the global economy. The supply of silver is not going to suddenly increase because the price dropped for a week. The national debt is not going to magically disappear because the jobs report beat expectations. The geopolitical tensions that are driving central banks, gold buying are not going to evaporate overnight. I believe with every fiber of my being that we are standing at the edge of a massive repricing event. I believe that two-digit silver priced anywhere under $100 an ounce is going to be a thing of the past much sooner than anybody realizes. I believe that looking back a few years from now, people are going to talk about 60 range silver, $65 silver, whatever you want to call it, the way they talk about buying real estate in the 1970s. They're going to say, I can't believe it was that cheap. Why didn't I buy more? The same goes for gold. We have independent analysts, men with 50 years plus experience in these markets, calling for $8,500 to $10,000 gold, even $20,000 gold, in the aftermath of the coming market bust. When gold is sitting at $4,200 or whatever it may be sitting at when you're listening to this right now, you're not buying at the top. You're buying at the foundation of the next massive leg up. And here's the thing you need to understand about how these markets move. They do not move slowly. They do not give you a polite warning when the COMEX manipulation finally breaks. When the physical shortage becomes undeniable to the mainstream market, the prices are going to go up violently and without warning. We already saw a preview of that in January of this year, when silver shot from $72 to over $121 in a matter of weeks. That was not a gradual climb. That was a vertical move, folks. And when the next leg up happens, it's going to be even more dramatic. If you are not already positioned when that happens, you are going to be left behind. And I don't want to create any fear here, but the math doesn't lie. The math does not lie. You're going to be forced to chase the price at $100, at $150, or at $200, or worse. You're going to be locked out entirely because the physical supply is going to be gone. The central banks will have it. JP Morgan will have it. China will have it. And the people who waited will be left holding.

0: 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It's just an IOU. 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And I say that again, not to create fear, but this is your moment. 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Don't do it for me, guys. Do it for your own peace of mind. Do it for your family. All right, guys. Now, listen, I want you guys to stick around, because when we come back from the commercial break, we're going to do something special on the Gold Show today. And I'm bringing on a very, very special guest. I talk to you guys every single week about the macro picture. I talk to you about the central banks, the deficits, the manipulation, and the history of money. But today, I wanted to bring someone on the show who is in the trenches every day. Someone who talks to hundreds of Americans every week about their fears, their portfolios, their future. Someone who hears the real questions, the real hesitations, and the real breakthroughs that happen when people finally decide to protect themselves. This is a man I've been personal friends with for a very long time. We share a lot of the same opinions on markets, on the economy, and most importantly, the absolute necessity of owning physical precious metals. He's one of the sharpest, most honest minds in the precious metals industry. And the conversation that we're going to have is going to give you a completely different perspective on the market. One that you're not going to hear anywhere else. And you folks are not going to want to miss this. Please stick around. But before we head to the break, I'm going to give you that number one last time. If anything I have said today so far resonates with you, if you feel that uncertainty in your gut when you look at the world around you, do not ignore it. Act on it. The time is now. There is no better time than this very moment to seize the day. 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We'll be right back with our special guest. Do not go anywhere. See you soon, folks.
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2: Here's what you've made popular by getting your stream on. 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The Four Seasons on Netflix remains at 8, with Your Friends and Neighbors on Apple TV also staying put this week at 7. Off Campus on Amazon Prime Video slips back to 6, with From on MGM Plus up to 5. And The Burrows on Netflix falling out of the top 3 back to 4. Apple TV's remake of Cape Fear moves up to 3 this week. Spider-Noir, starring Nicolas Cage on Amazon Prime Video, remains at 2. And Widow's Bay on Apple TV is on top for the second straight week, your number one streamed show.
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4: 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And Amanda Knox joins Bobby Cass to talk about surviving prison and life nearly 20 years after being wrongfully accused.
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6: 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Next week on Netflix, Monday, the third season launch of Rhythm and Flow Italy. Next Tuesday on Netflix, the stand-up special Ryan Hamilton, This Just Hit Me. Next Wednesday, the debut of the Netflix docuseries The American Experiment, as well as the Netflix original film In the Hand of Dante, starring Oscar Isaac and Gal Gadot. Next Thursday on Netflix, the second season of the live-action Avatar The Last Airbender series. Next Friday, the premiere of the Netflix documentary Chris and Martina, The Final Set. The comedy movie Little Brother, starring John Cena and Eric Andre, and Pokemon Horizon Season 3. Next Wednesday on Disney Plus, the streaming debut of Avatar Fire and Ash. Next Wednesday over on Paramount Plus, the start of the drama series Wild Cherry. Next Thursday at 9 p.m. Eastern on Hulu, the fifth and final season of the award-winning drama The Bear. Next Friday on Disney Plus and Hulu, the premiere of the music documentary Paul Simon, The Quiet Celebration Concert. Next Friday on Peacock, the debut of the psychological thriller Strung. Over on Amazon Prime Video, the launch of the reality competition series Would You Rather Decide to Survive. And next Friday on HBO and HBO Max at 9 p.m. Eastern, the start of the new Larry David show, Life, Larry, and the Pursuit of Unhappiness.
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0: And welcome back to The Gold Show. I am your host, Walt Phillips. In the first segment, we laid out exactly what is happening in the gold and silver markets right now. The bounce back, the urgency, and why the window to buy at these prices is closing. If you missed it, I strongly encourage you to go back and listen. But right now, I want to shift gears because for this segment, guys, I'm bringing on a special guest, someone who's in the trenches of this market every single day. As mentioned earlier, my guest is Carl. He is the top producer at Reagan Gold Group, the sponsor of this show, and a man I have been personal friends with for over 10 years. Carl talks to hundreds of Americans every single week, seniors, retirees, first-time buyers, and he hears the real questions, the real fears, the real breakthroughs that happen when people finally decide to take control of their financial future. He's one of the sharpest, most honest voices in the precious metals industry, and I am thrilled to have him here. Carl, welcome to the show, man.
1: Hey, Walt. Good to talk to you, buddy. Thanks for having me. Really, really appreciate it.
0: Absolutely. Absolutely. So, Carl, let's just jump right into it, man. And I want to ask you this first question, which is, you know, to me, one of the most important questions I can ask a guy like you. And that is, you know, you talk to hundreds of people every week. You talk to the seniors, you talk to retirees that are protecting their life savings. Carl, when people first come to you, when they make that first phone call, what are the most common misconceptions they have about precious metals? Like, what are the biggest challenges you face when you speak to people regarding what they've been told, what they think they know, and what they believe about investing in gold and silver?
1: Okay, well, that's a lot there. You know, I'd say one of the biggest things misconceptions I get from folks, Walt, is really that this is very easy to do. So many folks think it's very difficult and that it's not real gold and silver. You know, one of the first things is, you know, a lot of these financial advisors out there don't sell gold and silver. So they don't tell their clients about it. Or when clients do ask them about gold and silver, they unfortunately don't give them truthful information. You know, a lot of times they try and, you know, sell these folks ETFs or paper metals, which are, you know, a totally different animal in itself.
0: Right.
1: But, you know, that's first off, you know, but then they tell them, you know, oh, the fees are high, it's expensive, it's hard to do, it's hard to store. And those are all total misconceptions and total lies. I mean, unfortunately, fortunately for us, it's very simple and easy to purchase metals. I mean, you know, a lot of folks either just use cash, meaning, you know, they write a check or wire us funds and we send the metals to their home, or folks do not want to have the metals in their, you know, personal space, so they will set up an account at one of the depositories and have them hold the metals for them, and that's a very easy process. Or, you know, a lot of folks do what's called an IRA rollover, and when they roll the funds over from the retirement account, I mean, we have a team here in house, and we always jokingly say they do the heavy lifting, but they really do. I mean, these guys are fantastic, and, you know, they make the process very simple and easy and hold their hand through that from start to finish. So, you know, that's easy there. You know, also, I mean, a lot of, you know, misconceptions about gold and silver. I mean, there's just a lot of fake news, I guess, as they say, out there about it. I mean, you know, metals have done well throughout the years. I mean, we've seen paper assets go to zero. You know, we've seen fiat currencies globally go away. We've never seen an ounce of gold or an ounce of silver not have any value. I mean, I guess theoretically anything can happen, but I really don't think that that's too likely. You know, I really don't think that that's going to happen anytime soon, especially with, you know, the debt, the money printing, the inflation, the dollar devaluation, I mean, and all the other crazy stuff we got going on in this world around us.
0: Right, right. And all amazing points, Carl. And, you know, something that, you know, I discussed last week here on the show were the differences between paper and physical. And surprisingly, a lot of people do not understand A, the difference, and B, the decoupling, and how big a difference there is. Let's talk about silver for a sec. Just the difference in the physical silver price with it trading at a 12% premium in Shanghai in comparison to COMEX to here, you know, in these United States where, you know, people have a suppressed price. And, you know, when you come across first-time buyers, A, you know, do they understand that concept? And B, you know, do they think that, you know, because the manipulation is so strong that there just isn't a future for these metals?
1: Well, first of all, I think, you know, a lot of folks, especially people who've never bought before, it was their first interest, they don't even know, you know, the difference between what the spot price is and, you know, the fact that, you know, that's nothing more than the raw material on the ground or the commodity on that equities market in comparison to the actual physical asset. That there are, you know, costs involved to mine it, refine it, mint it, ship it, you know, and then the supply and demand of those specific assets all play into the price of that physical asset in your hands. But that's what everybody wants, you know. I mean, unfortunately, the paper we carry in our pocket that we call money isn't money. It's fiat currency. And, you know, the Fed's printed so much of it throughout the years. I mean, unfortunately, you know, considering the Fed's not even part of the government, it's a central bank, you know, I mean, we're robbing Peter to pay Paul here. And that's why things, you know, the prices haven't come down on anything and, you know, everything's staying where it's at. So, you know, right off the get-go, a lot of, you know, first-timers don't even realize that that price on the equities market isn't what you're paying for the asset, and that's nothing more than, like you just said, you know, there is manipulation in that. You know, I mean, when you got paper assets where they're selling every ounce of paper, gold, or silver hundreds of times over that same ounce, what do you have?
0: Right.
1: Nothing
0: right.
1: More than a piece of paper, you know, another stock, you know, that's first off, you know, in regards to, you know, the actual value of the assets, I really don't think people realize the magnitude of the situation we're in, I guess, at this point. You know, there's a reason why our phones are ringing and people are buying, you know, people that are in the know are buying at the pace that they're buying right now. You know, I mean, and so many folks, unfortunately, are sitting on the sidelines waiting. You know, I mean, a lot of folks are, you know, I'm not knocking them. I have a lot of friends in the business that are financial advisors. They're great people, but they're never going to tell you to do anything that doesn't benefit them. And their pocketbook, you know, I mean, they're never key. You know, these are the people that most folks, you know, rely on to teach them about financial things and educate them. But unfortunately, their views skewed because, well, they don't sell a product. They're never going to tell you about it. So the reality of it is, you know, unfortunately, a lot of people don't even realize, you know, that metals are even an option as well as the benefits that they do provide.
0: Right. Very good points, Carl. All very good points. And I actually want to pause right there because, guys, if anything that Carl is saying right now is resonating with you, if anything that you've heard in this first segment or in this brilliant second segment that we've just begun is resonating with you, I want you to do me a favor and grab a pen and I want you guys to write this down. 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All right, Carl, back to what we were just talking about. You know, let's pivot here, Carl. A lot of people listening right now have their entire retirement tied up in a 401k or an IRA that's heavily exposed to the stock market. They want the safety of gold, but they think it's too complicated to move those funds. Can you explain quickly to the audience just how simple the gold IRA rollover process actually is when they work with you and your team?
1: Yeah, I mean, it's really, really simple. I mean, all we're doing is moving money from one qualified account to another. So it's a qualified rollover. It's a non-taxable event. Essentially, all you're doing is, our team there will help you set up the account, do the application, name, address, and beneficiary info, and then, find out exactly what paperwork's needed to, do a qualified rollover from your custodian. The whole process generally takes a couple of weeks from start to finish. It just depends how quick your custodian sends the funds over. But I mean, it really takes about an hour on the phone over a few week period from start to finish. I mean, it's really a great program that not enough people are aware of. I'm one of those people, I always like to say, I don't like to have all my eggs in one basket. Right. And unfortunately, when you have everything in paper, another misconception I hear, back to your initial question here is, I'm diversified. Well, that's great. You have different stocks or bonds or what have you. But in the end, you still have paper assets all based in U.S. dollars. So how diversified are you really? Everything's there together. You don't have anything, different where, physical metals have that inverse relationship, like I said, to the equities market, but more importantly, to the U.S. dollar. And that's one of the reasons people are looking to do this. I mean, they're trying to hedge against that. Metals are kind of meant to be that insurance policy against, another 2008 scenario or, the Fed going to a new currency. I mean, I know there's a lot of talk out there. I get questions all the time from folks about, are we going to a digital currency or they call it a cryptocurrency, which is a totally different thing. But, people are always asking that, or are they going to revalue the dollar, which there's been a lot of information out there about that. And, that's a scary thing, So if any of those things do happen, history doesn't have to repeat itself, but, I don't know why it wouldn't. Those are the types of events and things that happen where metals genuinely thrive to a level of significant growth. I mean, I'm a data guy. I try and, and I'm very simple when it comes to, investing myself personally and what have you. So for me, I try and just make sure, just keep it simple. Look around your house. I always tell people all the time, walk around your house. You got a TV, you got an iPhone, you got a laptop, you got an iPad. I mean, they're using silver in all these products. Now with this huge AI boom, silver, dramatically used. It's one of those things that it just look around, and I always tell people, if central banks are buying metals at the rate that they're buying at throughout the world, not just in the U.S., throughout the world, why is it good enough for them and not for folks like us? Right. I mean, if all these, paper assets were so valuable, why are all these, brokers and financial companies wanting to push them on yet? Why don't they keep them for themselves?
0: Right. Right. Very good points, Carl. Very, very, very good points. And guys, I just want to pause again really quickly here. Again, wonderful things that Carl just said, guys. He's dropping some real gems right here. Again, guys, I want to remind you, man, make sure that you folks at home are grabbing a pen. Write this number down once again, 1-800-702-2212, or go to goldgoodlife.com. 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There is no pressure, folks. You will get to speak with specialists who understand exactly what Carl is talking about today and what I'm talking about. 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All right, Carl. So let's pivot a second. And this is something that I spoke about.
1: Walt, 1 second. Let me just kind of touch on what you just said. There is no pressure here at Reagan. Folks, it's real simple. This is your money, not ours. It's about doing this at your own pace and the way you want to do it. We're here to just help facilitate that process and give you the information you need to make an informed decision. Feel free to call us and chat with anybody. I'm available as well if you want to talk directly to me. When you call in, just ask for Carl. I'm the only Carl here, so, I'd be more than happy to assist myself. But, we're here to just make sure you have what you need to make that informed decision, and definitely something to know that you're not going to get high pressure sales or any of that kind of stuff. That's not what we do here. That's why we have the reputation that we have. So I'm sorry, Walt, I apologize for interrupting you.
0: No worries, Carl. And listen, very important information. And guys, you know, you heard it from the horse's mouth right there. Zero pressure to call in. It is a free call to sit with Carl and talk for 15 minutes about something that can be so very vital for your future. Again, guys, that number, 1-800-702-2212, or go to goldgoodlife.com. Carl, you know, another thing that I stress a lot and something that people talk to me about a lot is that they see today's prices and, you know, last week, silver, or a couple weeks ago, silver dropped down in the low 60s. We hit that high of 121 and change in January of this past year on silver. Gold right now, you know, dropped down to almost 4,000 a week or two ago. And now, you know, we've rallied back up a little bit. I always like to say that I personally believe, and again, this is my personal experience, my personal opinion, rather, but I don't think that we have much longer of seeing double-digit silver or seeing gold with a four in front of it. And the time to buy right now, to me, is more prevalent and more apparent than it has ever been. Because eventually, people are going to look back, and I never want to tell people that you've missed the boat, because I'm a firm believer that you never miss the boat in life. But that being said, would you rather get in on two-digit silver and gold with a four in front of it, or three-digit silver and gold with a different number, a five, a six, a seven? And Carl, I just kind of want to segue to your thoughts. Where do you think these metals are headed? I mean, are we on the same page with that? Do you think that silver and gold are going to break out of this reality, this floor that they're in right now, to go to a new reality? And you know, where do you see the markets trending right now for both metals?
1: Yeah, first of all, I think what you just said is spot on. I mean, I couldn't agree with you anymore. I mean, first of all, metals have done very well throughout the years. You know, I mean, and I'm a firm believer personally, and, you know, whatever goes straight up usually comes straight down. So, yeah, we had a little bit of a pullback. Great. But you got to remember that pullback or that spot price is heavily weighed with the paper, gold, and silver. So there were a lot of traders and a lot of, you know, speculators that were buying paper metals until this war hit. And then they kind of dump and, you know, pump and dump, and they dumped their assets, made their profits, and, you know, went from there. I mean, I actually talked to a friend of mine who is in the financial space. He and a group of guys bought a tremendous amount of paper silver, did incredibly well on it, sold it. When it dropped down, we bought back in. I mean, I think that, you know, there's a lot of people talking about what they think metals are going to do. And when you see guys like Jamie Dimon from Chase, or the folks over at Bank of America or Forbes talk about, you know, the growth potential that they're seeing. I mean, you know, Jamie Dimon's been talking about gold at anywhere between $8,500 and $10,000. You know, I mean, I think there's a lot of data to support that. I don't think it's pie in the sky. I mean, and like I tell folks, even if it does half of that compared to where it's at now, that's a fantastic return. You know, I mean, China stopped importing silver to the U.S. a few months ago. You know, last year, 60% of all silver that was consumed in the U.S. came through China. You know, I mean, there's a, right now, they're not even mining enough globally to suffice the demand for silver at all. So, I mean, right now, it's, you know, there are people that say it's suppressed. You know, I mean, you know, people say, oh, it's just being held down. You know, I don't know how you want to feel about that or what have you. I personally think that there's a lot of, you know, data to support those feelings and thoughts. And I think the metals markets are due to break out again. I mean, I think it's like you just said. I mean, double digit silver really should, it would probably be a thing of the past in the very near future. Gold with a four in front of it, 100% agree. I think we should see it well above that number and never coming back to that. You know, now obviously none of us have a crystal ball. Nobody knows what's going to happen. But the reality of it is, I mean, once again, we got almost $40 trillion of debt in this country. They're printing money out of thin air. And, you know, you can't wrap Peter to pay Paul for forever. I mean, and unfortunately, that's where we're at. So, you know, at some point in time, they got to do something to, you know, mitigate some of the damage that's been caused all these years. So, you know, that's why in those type of markets, that's especially when metals thrive even more. Now, you know, our customers come to us, and I hear this continuously from people, you know, they're at retirement age or getting close to retirement age. I mean, unfortunately, you know, none of us is getting any younger. So, you know, we don't have years to take a hit and wait for it to come back. And right. People just want to make sure they have their money or, you know, U.S. dollars there when they need it. You know, they worked hard to save it. And, you know, yeah, the markets have made people a lot of money throughout the years, 100%. Nobody's discounting that. But at the same time, I mean, you know, metals have done quite well. You know, I mean, over the last 20 years, gold and silver are each up over 400%. I mean, that's pretty darn good returns.
0: Yep. Yeah, listen, folks, you know, bottom line here, I could not agree with what Carl is saying anymore. And right now is the time to buy. If you guys are listening to this at home, folks, make sure that you protect your future. These prices with gold and silver will not last. And I'm not saying that to fearmonger. I'm not saying that to pressure anyone into going and doing all this. But this show is here to help the listener at home, to help the retiree make the best informed decision possible. And right now, we are in a window that a year from now, when you look back on and you think about this episode in this interview, you guys will be glad that you picked up that phone. The number, folks, once again, 1-800-702-2212. That is 1-800-702-2212. 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You answer a few simple questions, and Carl or one of his team will reach out to you and give you all the information that you need. Unfortunately, guys, that is all the time we have for today's episode. Carl, I want to thank you for coming on the show today. It is always a privilege to talk to you, and I know the audience got a massive amount of value from your perspective today. We're definitely going to have you back on the show soon.
1: Excellent. Well, thanks so much. And once again, folks, please, a phone call and a conversation doesn't cost a thing. We'd love to be able to do what we can for you here at Reagan. Like I said, you know, everybody here is fantastic. If you want to speak to me directly, please, when you call in, feel free to ask for me. And, you know, whatever we can do to assist and make sure you folks, you know, have all the information you need to make an informed decision, that would be you know, music to our ears.
0: Carl, thanks again, man. 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We have a jam-packed episode, as always, waiting for you. And I appreciate you all. 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
7: 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Next week on Netflix, Monday, the third season launch of Rhythm and Flow Italy. Next Tuesday on Netflix, the stand-up special Ryan Hamilton, This Just Hit Me. Next Wednesday, the debut of the Netflix docuseries The American Experiment, as well as the Netflix original film In the Hand of Dante, starring Oscar Isaac and Gal Gadot. Next Thursday on Netflix, the second season of the live-action Avatar The Last Airbender series. Next Friday, the premiere of the Netflix documentary Chris and Martina, The Final Set. The comedy movie Little Brother, starring John Cena and Eric Andre, and Pokemon Horizon Season 3. Next Wednesday on Disney Plus, the streaming debut of Avatar Fire and Ash. Next Wednesday over on Paramount Plus, the start of the drama series Wild Cherry. Next Thursday at 9 p.m. Eastern on Hulu, the fifth and final season of the award-winning drama The Bear. Next Friday on Disney Plus and Hulu, the premiere of the music documentary Paul Simon, The Quiet Celebration Concert. Next Friday on Peacock, the debut of the psychological thriller Strung. Over on Amazon Prime Video, the launch of the reality competition series Would You Rather Decide to Survive. And next Friday on HBO and HBO Max at 9 p.m. Eastern, the start of the new Larry David Show, Life, Larry, and the Pursuit of Unhappiness.
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0: Welcome on into the show. I'm Gary Nolan, your host. 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Hey, guys, how we doing?
18: Doing good.
14: Good, Gary. How are you today? Gary.
0: I'm doing good. I heard you guys are going to go off to vacation soon. Am I right?
18: Yes.
14: I'm just going for a couple of days. Robin is evaporating from the planet for a couple of weeks. But that's
18: it's
14: all right.
18: It's that time of the year. School is out, and here we go.
0: All right. Well, you guys have a great time, but we got a great show today. So let's dive into it. A lot of people picture retirement as a carefully chosen date on the calendar, but recent data shows many Americans retire earlier than expected, often because of health issues or job changes. What happens when retirement arrives before someone is emotionally or financially ready, guys?
14: Well, I mean, the first thing that happens is that the stress level goes through the ceiling. So I think as we came through 2025, Robin and I had experienced several clients that not necessarily were forced into retirement because of health issues or job changes, but locally here with one of the major hospitals, they were taken over by one of the big healthcare corporations, and a lot of, you know, tenured people there, executives, just did not like the fact that they were not connected directly with their superiors, or they were doing stuff over, you know, Zoom, and they did not have that one-on-one interaction with people. And so I don't know that it's always health issues or job changes. A lot of employment related things, or the lack thereof, is just the relationships that you have and that you manage in the workspace. And when that stuff gets disrupted and it changes, it can change the way people emotionally feel about, you know, being in the position that they maybe had been in for a long period of time.
18: That is true. I met with a couple in the last week or so, similar scenario, large company, and they are being taken over, and they're adding multiple layers of management. So, and I made a joke. I said, oh, the managers have managers have managers. And that is exactly what is happening. And so as a result of that, our new client is going to retire, and he provided me his exact date of retirement because he is not happy with the managers of the managers of the managers. And there's nothing wrong with that. It's just that these are relationships he's had for, you know, the better part of 30 years, and things are changing up, and he's just making the decision to retire earlier than anticipated, but fortunately for him, they've done a really good job of saving, and it's going to, the plan that we've put together for him is going to work out. But it is, to your point, Kevin, that that structural change that has forced people to take a look at their retirement options and not just the desire to retire.
14: Yeah, I mean, it's just really disruptive. I think, you know, from our perspective, you know, how do you potentially combat that? You know, an ounce of prevention is worth a pound of cure. And so, you know, you want to get your plan together so that, that you don't have that added stress of, holy mackerel, this happened, and now I got to consider whether I'm not going to work or not. And, you know, if you have a plan and you, you know, you've got an action plan pulled together, that that significantly is going to reduce the stress, because at a minimum, you're going to at least have a path to move yourself into the retirement process, as opposed to scrambling with all the emotional upheaval from either a job change, a career change, or retirement, and whether you can actually retire or not. So I know we talk about this every week about making sure you've got an action plan, and you know, on a regular basis, people come in here to visit with Robin and I. And, you know, one of the things that we hear often is, oh, yeah, I've listened to you for two or three or four, in some cases, 4 years. And, you know, I finally am at the point where I'm ready to come in and start talking. And so my advice is, don't wait. You know, get it done more sooner than later. I'm here to tell you that it will settle the way you process the information and settle the way the entire retirement process is going to operate, you know, if you're in that situation where you have to make some type of a change.
18: That is true.
19: 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The show is Wealth Over Taxes with Kevin Sullivan and Robin Whitlock. I want to give you their phone number, get on their calendar, get you all set up with that comprehensive plan. There's no cost. There's no obligation. 800-757-6062. 800-757-6062. Or text IWA, that's IWA to 600-700. You could also go to wealthovertaxes.com. 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Maybe you have a question or two about today's show, or want to set yourself up an appointment. 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Reminder, if you miss any of the show, catch the podcast, Wealth Over Taxes, wherever you get your podcasts. It's completely free. Let me ask you this. Why is the last 5 years before retirement such a sensitive window, guys?
18: Well, depending on where you are in the process, it might be a time, at least for most people, it's starting to review. Look at your cash reserves. Look at your debt levels. Look at your risk levels. You know, you want to take all of those things into consideration. If you were really winding it down in those last 5 years, you just want to make sure that that you're going to be prepared. And, you know, kind of circling back to what we talked about before the break is get a plan. I mean, these folks that I met with last week, they started their planning process about 3 years ago in anticipation of something like the managerial switches happening, and they're at least prepared now. So even if you do nothing and you don't execute on anything, at least coming in, sitting down with us, and let's start talking about, you know, things that you need to focus on when you're moving into retirement, because there's a lot of variables and you don't want to be caught off guard, especially if there are corporate changes that can force your hand into retirement. You just want to have a framework, have an outline. We're not going to solve all the problems in one sit down, but it would be helpful to you just to have that framework and you know, getting your game plan.
14: I think that the biggest thing, and Robin, you're exactly right. I mean, the biggest thing that I think that we think that people need to pay attention to would be risk. So, you know, what you don't want to do is, I'm real big on analogies. So, you know, you're running this 100-yard dash and you get to the 95th yard and you're about to cross over the finish line and, you know, somebody forgot to mark, you know, a groundhog hole that you didn't see and you trip it and you fall. So, and I will tell you that that happens to people when they're approaching the retirement process, and you don't want that to happen to you. So again, an ounce of prevention is worth a pound of cure. It never hurts you to get your plan done in advance. There is zero, and I repeat this, there are zero disadvantages to having a plan done in advance. Zero. Okay. So you have, it gives you good line of sight on where you're going. And it makes the process of either making the decision or if you're forced into retirement, even the forced decision, it takes a lot of the upheaval out of that entire process. If you've got a plan, that's ready to be executed, on a moment's notice. So, people thinking about, what should they do and with phased retirement? I know we talk a little bit about phased retirement. Phased retirement is, maybe you're stopping all working at once. I mean, I met with a guy today who's, working locally at a manufacturing plant here, and he's going to go back to work. And so, we talked about a lot of things, not the least of which is that, he was thinking about electing Social Security early. And I sort of cautioned him and said, look, if you're going to elect Social Security early, you want to be careful, because if you do it early, you're going to be restricted to how much money you can make if you're going to continue to work part time. So you want to avoid those things. And again, having a plan is the way that you do that. And so one of the reasons why we leave openings on the schedule every single week is for people to come in and visit with us and get your plan together. That's the number one thing that you can do, is get the plan. You don't have to execute on it, but you should at least have line of sight on where you are. So if you come in to visit with us, we're going to do three things for you. One, we're going to develop a plan for you. We're going to look at things like, when do you elect Social Security? How should you elect it? Do you have a working spouse? Do you have a non-working spouse? What are the best methodologies for you to maximize what you're getting out of Social Security? What are you going to be withdrawing out from your IRA accounts or your 401k accounts? What does that look like? So you want to get all that stuff laid out. The second thing we're going to do is we're going to do a risk analysis for you. And there are two types of risks that we're concerned about. One is your emotional risk tolerance for the market. Okay, so that's a gauge. Typically, it's a gauge of 1 to 100. 100 being highest risk, 1 being lowest risk. You're not going to be 100. You're not going to be 1. You're going to be somewhere in the middle. So you need to find out where you are. The second piece of the risk piece is you want to look at, what can my retirement, what can my assets actually withstand from a market turndown? What can I actually withstand from a risk point of view before I tend to get myself, or I have the opportunity or the potential disaster of getting myself in a position where I lose too much money and now all of a sudden I've taken myself out of the retirement process because I've lost too much? So you want to gauge those things. Those things are really, really important. And then, of course, you've got a partner through the retirement process, and guess who your partner is? And it's not necessarily your spouse. Your number one partner in the retirement process is Uncle Sam. And Uncle Sam's going to take a piece of every single penny that comes through your door. So, Robin, how do we deal with Uncle Sam?
18: Yes, we deal with Uncle Sam by having a plan. So once your income plan is created, I will prepare an income tax analysis based on that income plan and based on the what if scenarios. My tax assessments are based on things that are coming up, not what has already taken place.
14: Look, we know how hard you've worked for your money. You've saved, you've scrimped, you've not spent on things. And retirement is about enjoyment. And the first step in enjoyment is to get yourself beyond the emotional upheaval of the retirement process. So we're going to work hard. We're going to help you. We're going to help you manage your way through that process. The strategies that we deploy, they're used by people that have millions and millions of dollars saved for retirement, and they can help you. What we can't do is get you on our schedule. You have to take that first step, and you can do that via email, telephone call, or text. And Gary, how do people do that?
19: 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Reminder, if you miss any of the show, catch the podcast, Wealth Over Taxes, wherever you get your podcast. It is completely free. It is break time. Be back with more of Wealth Over Taxes with Kevin and Robin. Coming up, segment number two, the House Rich Retirement. We'll talk about that next, so don't go away.
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1: And just like that, we're back. Welcome back to the show. I'm your host, Gary Nolan. 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Segment number two, the house rich retirement. Why can a paid off home still create retirement pressure, guys?
2: Well, you've got topic.
3: You know, things like, you know, on just upkeep. You know, if you've got a, you know, the home that you grew up in and you raised your family in, you've got upkeep. You know, homes age, and as they age, you have more and more repairs. You've got utilities, you've got taxes, you've got association fees, and sometimes you have multiple floors. And, you know, for people that are, you know, older in the retirement process and don't want to be climbing up and down stairs, you know, it might be time to start looking at, you know, a single floor home, maybe in a retirement community, you know, where you're basically interacting with people that are in the same circumstances that you are. But, you know, people get attached to, you know, the asset and, you know, attached to the home. And that's not always the best thing to do. You know, the fact is that, you know, those things, you know, you have to consider that, you know, some of our more sophisticated clients, you know that we're not going to keep the home. We're probably, you know, in the next 5 or 7 or 10 years, we're going to sell the home. We're going to do something that looks a little bit different, make it a little bit easier for us. So again, those are all, as we talked about in segment one, those are all emotional decisions. One of the things that we could do is we can help you with the financial piece of that. You know, you want to weigh out, you know, what the value of the home is and what it would take for you to move into maybe something that is maybe a little bit smaller, or maybe it's a single, you know, single story. So, you know, whatever the issue is, you want to be able to walk in, talk to your advisor, have the advisor give you some really objective advice and do some comparisons for you, share experiences that other people that are just like you have had during the retirement process, and kind of ease a lot of that emotional upheaval. You think that's, Robin, you think that's probably, I mean, we see a lot of that, don't we?
2: Well, and two, the other side of that too is you have to weigh out the expenses if you are planning on moving, because I know over the last 5 or 6 years, the housing market, the pricing has changed significantly. So you may have in your mind, or have had in your mind for the last 5 or 10 years, that when you retire, you're going to want to sell your home. But the other side of that is it may not make financial sense to sell your home, depending on where you live. Housing cost, the replacement housing cost, all of those other costs associated with moving. So the smartest thing that you can do is sit down with us and we can help you map that out, because sometimes moving may not be the best thing, because especially if you're considering moving to another state, looking at the moving expenses, the moving costs can be very expensive. The home that you're moving to, it may be smaller in size, but it may be more expensive, or more expensive area where your family may be living that you're moving to. So you want to take all of those topics into consideration. The only way that you can do that is, you know, meet with us. We can help you through that. Talk with other retirees, people that are in the same boat, the same category, that, you know, that may be contemplating the same ideas that you have about moving. Because the one thing about retirement is you want it to be a good experience. You may do this once, maybe twice. So you want it to be a good experience. And before you start throwing all your energies and efforts into, you know, getting the house listed, getting, you know, finding a house, all of those things, you want to make a checklist, you know, make a blueprint. And we can help you with that blueprint to see if it makes sense for you right now. It may not make sense for you right now, but you don't know until you start going through that process.
3: Yeah, I mean, it's interesting that you know, because one of the things that I think that people get wrapped up in is that you're trying to make those decisions about your home or about how much money you need for retirement. And you know, if you're not talking to other people about it, you kind of feel like

0: you're on an island and you're the only person that has to go through and make those decisions. And that's just not the case. I mean, Robin and I come across these things with our clients all the time, So we can help you kind of get you through that process and help you with the decision-making process, just because we have a ton of experience with respect to coaching people through that. So, you know, again, your advisor, it's just not about portfolio management all the time. A lot of what we do is just overall guidance with how do you manage yourself emotionally through the process. And that's probably even more difficult than it is when it comes to the financial piece, because the emotional piece, you know, has a propensity to have you, you know, potentially make you rash decisions about what you're going to do and where you're going to go.
1: It's all about your 60-40 rule, right, guys?
2: Yep. That's right. Yep. You're a good student, Gary.
1: Oh, well, I've learned enough over the years here. The show is Wealth Over Taxes with Kevin Sullivan and Robin Whitlock. 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Again, no cost, no obligation. Do it right now while you're thinking about it. So next question I want to ask you guys, how should rising insurance and property taxes fit into retirement income plan?
2: Well, that is a pretty big part of the retirement income plan, because if you're like most people, insurance and property tax hit about the same time every year, and those are pretty significant expenses. And again, to my point earlier, if you are considering downsizing and moving, you want to do your homework, and we can help you with this. You want to do the homework to take a look at the insurance rates and the property tax rates for a particular area, because you may be moving into a smaller home or considering moving into a smaller home. But just because you're moving into a smaller home doesn't mean that the insurance, property insurance, and the property taxes are going to be less. So you want to weigh all of that out, because it could be a big shock for you. And a good example is everyone in our office here at Infinite Wealth decided to move about 5 or 6 years ago. And we were moving into, not because we were moving into a lower tax district, it just all worked out. But oddly enough, we moved into this lower tax district, and within, what, Kevin, 6 months, they raised the property taxes they leveled them across the state so that all the property taxes were the same or just about the same across the state. So, and not that that mattered. I mean, we were all planning on these moves anyway. But the key is, if there are things like that on the horizon and it's going to be pretty significant for you as a retiree moving, you want to know about that in advance. And sometimes you won't know that information, but those are usually pretty significant. I know a lot of planning that I do for clients, especially around tax planning, we make allocations every year specifically for property tax, for property insurance, because those are large ticket items on the retirement income plan. So very, very important part of
0: the plan. Yeah, I mean, knowing that stuff up front, basically what it does is, and again, doing your homework, doing your diligence, what it really does is it stops you from being blindsided. Again, the whole planning process itself stops you from being blindsided. So again, ounce of prevention is worth a pound of cure. There's no... Really, some of you may argue with me about this. There is no valid reason for you to not have a plan in advance. There just isn't. And I'll give you 100 reasons why you should have one. But you just don't want to get caught flat-footed and being blindsided, because if that happens, back to at the end of the last segment, Gary talked about our 60-40 rule. You know, 60% of what we do is behavioral finance, and 40% of what we do is actually money management and managing finances. You want to manage everything at the 40% level, not at the emotional level. You're making emotional decisions about things. You're not going to make the best decisions and you're not going to be putting yourself in the best position for the best outcomes. So you want to manage that stuff, again, using the 40%, which is exactly why we leave openings on the schedule every single week for listeners to come in to visit with us. If you come in to see us, we will do three things for you. One, we will lay out a plan for you. It will be detailed. We'll talk about income, where you're going to get it from. Are you getting pensions? Are you getting Social Security? How should you elect Social Security? Where should you be drawing your assets from? You know, how does all that stuff, you know, what does all that stuff look like when you lay it all out? What's my annual budget? What's my operating budget for my household? So you want to get all that stuff sitting in writing so that you can actually get a vision of where you're going. The second thing we're going to do is we're going to look at risk. And there are two types of risk that we're concerned about. One is just your emotional risk tolerance for the market. But the second is risk capacity. And risk capacity is probably the bigger of the two. Risk capacity is your portfolio's ability to withstand big market changes. So you don't want to get yourself into trouble with big market changes. And so a capacity risk score is going to help you identify what that looks like and help you balance that portfolio so that you don't get out over your skis for risk. And then, of course, last but not least, you know, you've got a partner through the retirement process, and his name's Uncle Sam. And Uncle Sam's going to take some piece of every single dollar that comes through your door. And Robin, how do we deal with that?
2: Yes, Uncle Sam is always part of the plan. And the only way we can combat that part of the plan is by having a plan. So once your income plan is created, I will prepare an income tax analysis for you based on that income plan and based on other what-if scenarios. My tax assessments are based on things that are coming up, not what has already taken place.
0: 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But you've got to take that first step. You've got to reach out and get on our schedule. And Gary, how do people get on our schedule?
1: 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We'll be right back.
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1: And we are back. Welcome back to the show. I'm your host, Gary Nolan. This is Wealth Over Taxes with Kevin Sullivan and Robin Whitlock. 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As we get back into the show, the caregiving detour. Why should caregiving be treated as a retirement planning issue, guys? What do you think?
2: That is a very big topic and a very hot topic. And there was a report put out by MarketWatch that reported nearly 63 million Americans serve in caregiving roles. And a lot of times people don't even realize that they're going to be moving into those roles, because sometimes, and more often than not, those roles happen automatically. You know, you have a parent that's in great shape, or, you know, maybe a brother or sister is in good shape, and then all of a sudden they have a healthcare crisis. And then before you know it, you are now their de facto caregiver. And that, we've seen a lot of that in our practice with our clients. We've also personally, I know me, myself, and I've had to be a caregiver for three people in my family, and it can take a lot out of you, you know, physically, emotionally, and it's part of when we're doing planning for clients, especially clients that are in that generation where they're in between, where they may be headed into a caregiving role, it can also, you know, add to their retirement stress, because a lot of times, they are responsible for having to make, you know, make those payments, make those out-of-pocket costs or pay for those out-of-pocket costs for their loved ones. So it is, you know, it's part of the process. It is a labor of love, but it's also something that in our practice, we take it to heart and we make that part of the planning process, especially if, you know, you are going to be one that's going to financially have to step up and care for an older older parent, you know, much older parents. So,
0: or a spouse for that matter.
2: Yeah, or a spouse for that matter.
0: You know, you may have a spouse that all of a sudden is in a situation where, you know, where they need care. And, you know, if you go to a nursing home these days, the majority of the people that are in nursing homes are female. And you know why that is? Because the males get sick. So the husbands get sick or the husbands need care. The female spouse takes care of them. And then in a lot of cases, there's nobody to take care of the female spouse. And so they end up in a long-term care facility. So
2: that is true. That is very true. Or if you're a child and you're still working, and of course, if you're the responsible child, you're still working and you're having to take care of one of your parents, you may have to go into early retirement so that you can be the caregiver. You know, you may not be financially responsible, but you physically have to be responsible for that parent or that, you know, for that loved one. And so,
0: which can be a financial burden.
2: Yeah.
0: Which can be a huge financial burden.
2: Yeah. If you're financially responsible, it definitely can be a financial burden, which can tap into your retirement savings. So it's something that that we've had experience with, not only personally, but professionally. So we can help you through that process, because if you are the one having to provide that care, and it could be a child, you know, you could have a disabled child. We've had, you know, clients with adult disabled children that have to financially take care of those children. And, you know, you want to make sure that your child's taken care of, especially, you know, I've got a client that comes to mind who made provisions for her adult child. So that if something happened to her, her adult child who needed care, special needs care, would be taken care of. And unfortunately, that child passed away unexpectedly. So, you know, we've seen all the dynamic in our practice. We have worked with this. And so it's by our experience that we can help you walk through these what-if scenarios in this, you know, with the potential for you to become a caregiver, whether it's you caregiving, you know, mom and dad or a child or your spouse or your brother or sister. We've had experience with that. So we're very sensitive to that. And especially when it comes to the financial piece of this, we are very sensitive to that. And we can help you through that, or at least talk you through that. You know, and as we've seen more and more people, you know, in their 50s or 60s are falling into that category. And sometimes even in their 40s, you know, are falling into that category. And it can become very emotionally draining, very stressful, which is where the behavioral finance piece of our, of what we do in our practice comes into play. So we, you know, we not only guide you from, you know, just the math of it all, we can also guide you from the behavioral side because we have dealt with this.
1: Wow, I just read a thing here. Fox reported more than 63 million people provide care for children, parents, and loved ones. That's a lot, guys, don't you think?
0: That's a huge number.
2: Huge.
1: Yeah, absolutely. The show is Wealth Over Taxes with Kevin Sullivan and Robin Whitlock. 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Again, there's no cost, there's no obligation. So what are you waiting for? So what should families discuss before caregiving becomes a crisis, guys?
2: That's a very good question, Gary. And I know just from, you know, being practical, you need to sit down and have a family discussion about who's going to provide the care, where the care is going to happen, meaning whether it's going to be in your home, their home, somewhere else, who's going to be responsible for paying the bills, who has the authority. And that becomes really important when you have multiple, if your children are going to be the caregivers, if you have multiple children. I'll use myself as an example. And if you know my sister, you'll understand that I'm always the one in charge. And she listens to the show, so I'm not making fun of her. But you know, for me, it was always Robin's going to take care of everything. Robin's going to handle this. Robin's going to handle that. And I will say that, you know, fortunately for me and my sister, you know, we agree on, you know, decisions and agreed on who was going to care for mom and dad and my grandfather. And you know, it was really, I'm not going to say it's easy, but it was an easier transition. But for families who have two or three siblings who have to make those choices, it can be very difficult and there can be hard feelings and, you know, there can be, you know, a lot of situations that take shape as a result of not planning ahead. So, you know, my advice to you, you know, being, you know, a person that was a caregiver in my family, plan ahead, you know, sit down. It's a very sore subject, but plan ahead, have those conversations, whether it be with mom and dad or brothers and sisters or spouses, you know, make sure that you've got your estate planning documents lined up. Who's going to be the power of attorney? Who's going to be the health care proxy so that when the time comes or if the time comes that you have to step into that role, that there is no confusion about who is going to be responsible. It just takes that stress off of the situation. If, you know, mom and dad have already got those things laid out, who's going to make those decisions? And it reduces the family anxiety. And the whole reason you want to do that is you're trying to protect that family harmony by putting your expectations in writing early. And that, you know, that's the name of the game, you know, making sure
0: everybody knows. it takes the burden off the people that are actually having to make the decisions. Yes. The more, you know, and again, ounce of prevention, pound of cure. If you're telling people that potentially are going to be the caregivers and it's setting the expectation as to what your desires are in advance, then it takes a lot of the emotional burden out of the equation when the person who has to make the decision is basically following the guidelines that you've laid out. So just super, super important. I mean, I met a guy this afternoon, just recently retired, you know, in his 60s. And, you know, we were talking and I said, you know, have you done your legal yet? And he said, no, we haven't done that. And I said, well, that's going to go right to the top of my priority list because we need to get that done because all the work that Robin and I can do for you is for naught if, you know, you don't have your legal done, because now because it leaves too many things, too many questions unanswered, and you're not making, you know, people are not responsible and not assigned responsibilities for to be your healthcare proxy or your durable power of attorney.
2: And I mean, that's a good point. You want to assign the responsibility, and by assigning that, you want to make sure that you've communicated that to the people that you're going to be assigning the responsibility, because they may not want to do it. And if
0: it is a big responsibility. I mean, a lot of, you know, for a lot of people that have trustees and have, you know, they have a trustee of their trust, or a subsequent trustee of their trust. You know, you need to make sure you're talking to those people before you go ahead and assign that, because some people may not want to take that responsibilities on. Look, yes. One of the reasons why we keep openings on the schedule every single week is so you can come in and do a number of things. One, get your plan done. You've got to get your plan done. You have to get good line of sight on where you're headed and what it's going to take for you to maintain your lifestyle during retirement. And we're going to do that for you as part of the planning process. We're going to look at things like Social Security, required minimum distribution, how much should you be taken out of your accounts? Do you have a pension? Is electing the pension the best way to get the payments? Should you be taking a lump sum out of the pension? So you want to look at all those things and get a nice constructive review of that and get that laid out so you have line of sight on where you're headed. The second thing we're going to do is the number two thing that we do in the office besides planning, and that is risk management. And you want to look at risk from two perspectives. One, your emotional risk tolerance for the market. And then two, you want to look at risk capacity. Risk capacity is your portfolio's ability to withstand changes in the market. That's capacity. And what you want to do is you want to gauge that and make sure that you don't get out over your skis if there's a big market change. And then last but not least, you're going to have a partner through the retirement process, and it may not be your spouse. You have a silent partner, and that silent partner is going to tax everything that comes through your front door. And so, Robin, how do we deal with Uncle Sam in this process?
2: Yes, dealing with Uncle Sam is through a plan. And when we talk about planning, not only do we talk about financial planning, but we also create a tax plan. I will prepare an income tax analysis for you based on that income plan and based on the what-if scenarios that we discussed. My tax assessments are based on things that are coming up, not what has already taken place.
0: Yeah, getting a prospective look at what your income taxes are going to look like is really, really important. Look, we know how hard you've worked for your money. We know how much you've paid in taxes. We want to help you control a lot of those things. We're going to help you grow that money, help you protect those dollars that you've saved. Our strategy is used by people that have millions and millions of dollars saved for retirement, and they can help you. Okay. What we can't do is get you on the schedule. You have to take the first step for that. So, Gary, if people want to get up with Robin and I, how do they go about doing that?
1: Yeah, it's real simple. They can pick up the phone. That's the first step. 800-757-6062. That's where it all begins. 800-757-6062. Or you like to text? Sure, why not? 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IWA to 600-700. You can also go to wealthovertaxes.com. 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Maybe you have a question or two about today's show or want to set yourself up an appointment. 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One more time on the phone number before we take our final break. 800-757-6062 or text IWA to 600-700. We will step out, take that break now, be back with more of Wealth Over Taxes with Kevin and Robin. Segment four is called The Survivor Fire Drill. What do we mean by that? We'll tell you next, so stick around.
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1: And we'd like to take a moment to welcome everybody back to the show. 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The Survivor Fire Drill, why every couple should run a Survivor Income Test before retirement. What do you mean by that?
2: That sounds very daunting, but
1: it does.
2: What it really means is that, you know, and we do this as part of our planning process. We do Survivor Income Planning. We look at what your income plan would look like and what would change if one spouse passes. And I know that sounds pretty morbid and, you know, people are always so sad to talk about that, but it's just a fact of life that you're going to pass, and we do those what if scenarios so that we can plan for you in that scenario if or when one of the spouses pass. We look at your Social Security benefits. We look at your pension elections. We look at taxes. We look at insurance. We look at housing costs. I know it can be very, very uncomfortable, but it is very important. And I know for me, from a tax perspective, one of the first things that happens when we run these scenarios is, depending on that other income, when there is a surviving spouse filing a tax return, more often than not, they're automatically put into a higher tax bracket. So I will run tax scenarios to show what that looks like. Now, we don't harp on that, but it is part of the planning process because we want you to know and to be aware of these things. And there's a lot of planning that goes, you know, that we do ahead of time in that scenario. And then, of course, you know, one of the things that we always say in our office is that it's all hands on deck when there's the passing of a spouse. And that just means that we all come together, We pull that income plan out. We take a look at everything and we retool everything with that surviving spouse. So we take that very seriously. And that is why it's called a survivor fire drill, because we are practicing.
0: It's not a pessimistic approach to it. It really isn't. No. I mean, it's just, it's a reality approach because, you know, that stuff happens. It is not a comfortable conversation to have with somebody that you've got to, that you could potentially have to look at if one spouse all of a sudden is not available. But the fact of the matter is that if the surviving spouse is not potentially the person who manages the everyday finances and, you know, is not real, you know, adapt to managing money or assisting the advisor in managing the underlying assets, man, I'm here to tell you that can be extraordinarily stressful. So, you know, typically and it's typically a pretty quick conversation, you know, spend an hour, talk about it. What happens if this happens? What happens if that happens? That gives you good line of sight on things that are coming up, and it kind of sets something in your brain that says, hey, I have an out, okay? So I walk into a room and something happens. I have an out. Where's my back door? I want to make sure that I have an exit strategy, or I have a strategy to continue moving through life if that happens. The time to do that, by the way, is not after a spouse passes away.
2: No. Because I mean, we can do it, and we've had to do that for many clients. But
0: man, is it hard.
2: Yeah, we try.
0: I mean, it's really hard because you've got all kinds of emotional upheaval. You know, again, it's just part of the process. It is part of what Robin and I do every single day. So when we do your income plan for you, that's one of the things that automatically goes into the equation. Is we say, okay, what happens if something happens to one of you? What happens to the other spouse? Because you want to, again, you want to get line of sight on that and make sure that you may not put a lot of energy into it, but you at least want to talk about it and feel comfortable that you have an action plan if some type of an event like that were to take place. I guess that's really the takeaway from the whole thing.
2: And women, if you are listening, and we know we have a lot of female listeners, if you are listening, women generally live longer, okay? Women generally live longer, which can increase the odds that you are going to have to manage retirement alone. So don't sell yourself short. Be involved in the process. We want you to be involved in this process because we want to be able to help you. And the only way that we can help you is let's practice this before an event happens.
0: Get to know who the advisor is, because that's somebody who's going to be able to step up to the plate and help you through that process. And I know for Robin and I, we have a lot of widows as clients. And we pay attention to everybody, but we have, you know, a particular set of attention criteria that we use for people that are widowed to make sure that we're over managing them. You know, it's just really, really important. It gives them that level of comfort that they need to have. So, you know, when we talk about this stuff, it's stuff that Robin and I interact with every single day with existing clients.
2: And it's not meant to scare you. This is meant to motivate you to be involved, even if it's not your bailiwick, if you don't like dealing with the finances. We're not going to just dump all of this in your lap, but we want you to know that we will help you through this process. We will help you through the process, but it's important that you are involved. And like Kevin said, meet the advisor, meet us, come visit with us so that you have a level of confidence. So if that scenario happens where if your husband passes and you are the surviving spouse, that we will help you. We will help you through this. And Gary, how do they get in touch with us?
1: 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There's no cost. There's no obligation to get a better handle on your financial situation. Do want to remind you, if you miss any of the show, catch the podcast, Wealth Over Taxes. Wherever you get your podcast, it's completely free. Going back to the question that you guys were just talking about, isn't it important that's why you meet with both the husband and wife most of the time?
0: I'll give you a real-time example, because this just happened. I mean, I talked to Robin about it earlier today. So we have a client lives down near Wilmington, and he just got diagnosed with a rare type of non-Hodgkin's lymphoma, and you know, cancer, and so you know he called the office yesterday, said, "Hey, can I get on Kevin's schedule for tomorrow, which is today?" And so I talked to him, and we were talking about some. He had some questions about his portfolio and some other things, and he said, "Okay." He said, "Are you sitting?" And I said, "Yeah, I'm sitting." I said, "What's up?" And he said, "You know, I just got diagnosed with this rare form of non-Hodgkin's, you know, lymphoma, and." It's, you know, he's got this unique treatment platform. This guy's really smart. This is with his world. He works in this world.
2: Yeah, he works in this world, which is so.
0: And he asked me, he said, so he's walking me through the process, and he said, "I just want to make sure that if something happens to me, that you're going to be there for, and he mentioned his wife's name, which I won't mention, but for my wife." And I said, "Absolutely." I said, "We will be there. It will be all hands on deck. Robin and I will personally, you know, be involved in everything that happens. We'll help her with whatever decisions need to be made." So, you know, that, you know, just the fact that we're talking about the survivor fire drill today really hits home with me, because I just went through this not 4 hours ago, you know, with an existing client. So this stuff happens, folks. It happens. And, you know, I mean when I tell you that an ounce of prevention is worth a pound of cure. You've got to get this stuff under control. If you haven't done it, do it. Just pick up the phone and start the process. We'll guide you through the entire thing. We will. Okay, so you don't have to come in and know everything that there is to know. We're going to help you with that.
1: Let me ask you this. How do pension choices affect survivor security?
0: So it's a great question. And it unfortunately, it's not a short answer. It depends. It depends on what the income payout is. It depends on the age of the person who's electing the pension. It depends on what the percentage of the lump sum that they would normally take as an alternative. It depends on what that is against what the payment is made. And everybody is different. We have clients that we tell them to elect the pension. We have other clients that we tell them to elect the lump sum. And everybody's different, and every circumstance is different. All of that stuff is predicated on, you know, what your plan looks like and how you need to be managed through that plan. The pension question is typically just a financial question. It's just a math problem.
2: But the takeaway is, and this is why you need an advisor that can help you, guide you through this, is because once you elect that pension option, your payout, it cannot be reversed. And we had an example of that last year. We had a client, it was before he became a client, made an election on a pension. And after we did some planning, he probably shouldn't have made that election, but it was too late.
0: Yeah, you can't unelect it. And again, that's it. So pension. So if you have a pension and potentially a lump sum, another good reason why you should come in to visit with us, and another reason why we leave openings on the schedule every single week for listeners to come in and talk to us. We'll look at that pension. We will look at that lump sum. We will help you decide what the best way and the best election method is when we go through, when we do that income plan, and include things like Social Security, required minimum distribution, what should you be distributing out, you know, how are you going to maintain your lifestyle. So that's the first step. The second step is really risk management and risk mitigation. Two types of risk that we're concerned about. One is just your emotional risk tolerance for the market. You know, how do you feel about big swings in the market? But the bigger of those two is really risk capacity. And that's what can your portfolio withstand from a risk point of view before you potentially can be out over your skis, you know, in your portfolio. So those are two really, really big issues, the income planning piece and then the risk piece. And then, of course, you know, you have a partner during the retirement process, and his name is Uncle Sam, and Uncle Sam's going to take a piece of everything that comes through the front door. So, Robin, how do we deal with Uncle Sam?
2: Yes, we deal with that tax issue by doing some tax planning. So once your income plan is created, I will prepare an income tax analysis for you based on your income plan and your specific what-if scenarios. My tax assessments are based on things that are coming up, not what has already taken place.
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1: 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It is completely free. That's it for today. I'd like to thank everyone for listening. Hope you found the information we presented helpful. 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Guys, I enjoyed it as always. 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
0: Gary, thanks. 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
8: More peace talks with Iran. I'm Kathleen Maloney, Fox News. Negotiations underway in Switzerland between U.S. and Iranian officials. Fox's Kevin Cork with the latest.
9: Vice President J.D. Vance continues to be the tip of the spear for the Trump administration in its ongoing efforts in Switzerland, again, to try to cultivate a really lasting memorandum of understanding, as we've been talking about for the last several days. Of course, as talks continue over Iran's nuclear program, this effort follows an escalation in fighting between Israel and Hezbollah. Now, the vice president, along with special envoy Steve Witkoff and the president's son-in-law, Jared Kushner, met with Pakistan's prime minister. As you know, Pakistan has been acting as a mediator between the U.S. and Iran, with officials from the Middle Eastern country also in Switzerland for the negotiations.
8: And that fighting between Israel and Hezbollah in Lebanon is complicating things. A massive manhunt underway in Kansas City after an armed suspect reportedly killed one and wounded several others in a series of shootings.
10: The search is really ramping up. We're coming up on about a week since the terrifying string of shootings on Tuesday that led to a fiery standoff with police. Local, state, and federal law enforcement are all working on this manhunt, but they're asking for the public's help in finding him as well. The suspect, 22-year-old Oscar Sanchez Munoz. The FBI says he's 5'8", he has brown hair, brown eyes, a tattoo on his right forearm, and he is considered armed and dangerous. The intense search for Sanchez Munoz comes as police say he's responsible for multiple violent incidents in both Missouri and Kansas. He's the prime suspect in five shootings Tuesday night in Kansas City, Missouri, right by Arrowhead Stadium. Again, one person died. Everyone else was injured.
8: Fox's Madison Scarpino. The FBI is offering a reward of up to $25,000. 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
11: Hot and humid Monday for the start of the business week with a chance for late-day showers and storms. Fair to partly cloudy skies here tonight. Temperatures drop down to near 70 degrees. Sunny, hot, and humid for us on Monday with a bit of a southwest breeze. Scattered showers and storms late Monday afternoon into Monday night. High temperatures and low to middle part of the 90s. Our heat index could reach triple digits. It'll be hot and humid again Tuesday with a slight chance for a late-day shower or storm. High temperatures near 90. I'm meteorologist Ken Boone from the Weather Channel on Newstalk 94.5 WPTI. Stay connected.
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17: 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Off Campus on Amazon Prime Video slips back to 6, with From on MGM Plus up to 5. And The Burrows on Netflix falling out of the top 3 back to 4. Apple TV's remake of Cape Fear moves up to 3 this week. Spider-Noir, starring Nicolas Cage on Amazon Prime Video, remains at 2. And Widow's Bay on Apple TV is on top for the second straight week, your number one streamed show.
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19: 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And Amanda Knox joins Bobby Cass to talk about surviving prison and life nearly 20 years after being wrongfully accused.
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6: 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It is 800-941. Sean, you want to be a part of the program? So we had competing Americana on display last night. We had the UFC at the White House, which was, I thought, spectacular on every single level. And it was a really cool moment at the very beginning. I did not expect it. I was not there, but I thought it was worth. It just kind of took me by surprise. It was President Trump playing Ronald Reagan, a radio address from Flag Day, June 14th, 1986, before the UFC America 250. And I want to play it here.
7: All right, fellow Americans. Today we celebrate Flag Day, the birthday of our stars and stripes. As we think back over the history of our nation's flag, we remember that the story of its early years was often one of hardship and trials, sometimes a fight for simple survival. It was 2 years into the War of 1812 when America seemed to be teetering on the edge of defeat. The British had already taken our capital and burned the White House. All that stood between the British and Baltimore were the guns of Fort McHenry. British bombardment lasted for 25 hours. Through the dark hours of the night, the rockets fired and the bombs exploded. And a young American patriot named Key, held captive aboard a British ship, watched anxiously for some proof, some sign that liberty would prevail. You can imagine his joy when the next morning in the dawn's early light, he looked out and saw the banner still flying. A little tattered and torn, but still flying proudly above the ramparts. But with the birth of our nation, the cause of human freedom had become forever tied to that flag and its survival. As the American Republic grew and prospered and new stars were added to the flag, the ideal of freedom grew and prospered. From the rolling hills of Kentucky to the shores of California, to the Sea of Tranquility on the moon. And let us never forget that in honoring our flag, we honor the American men and women who have courageously fought and died for it. These anniversaries remind us that the great American experiment in freedom and democracy has really just begun. And they challenge us to match that greatness of spirit in our own time. We are, after all, the land of the free and the home of the brave.
6: Now, there was a liberal alternative that was airing, I don't know, where was that, on MS Now or something? And a bunch of liberals, crazy, I don't know, Jane Fonda and Bette Midler and Joy Reid, and they had their alternative. This is America 250 to them. Listen.

0: I mean, they're singing at another big DNC event. Anyway, with all of that said, I love the fact that this president loves sports as much as he does. Our friend Stephen A. Smith could not believe that Donald Trump, lifelong Knicks fan, showed up at, you know, the first game at the Garden, Game 3. The Knicks did win the championship over the weekend, as everybody knows. First time in 53 years. Congratulations to Knicks fans. But anyway, it was I just love the Americana. Now, we're going to have a series of events that we're going to be going to and bringing you to, radio and TV, that I think you're going to like. I know a lot of you and your families that you will also be going to a lot of these events. Anyway, a great time. I think he's probably one of the nicest people in broadcasting, if not the. One of the greatest sports analysts, play-by-play, you name it. He's been there for every big sporting event for decades now. Jim Gray is with us, Fox News sports analyst, host of Westwood One's Monday Night Football, and good friend of mine. He also wrote the book GOATS. He knows every the most dominant player in every sport ever. Mr. Gray, sir, how are you?
1: I'm great, Sean. Thank you for that beautiful introduction. That's so nice of you.
0: Well, you're one of the nicest guys I've ever met, and it's a compliment because it's not as common, be it political commentary or news commentary or sports commentary. There's a lot of intramural battling.
1: Well, you know, I've not been involved in any of that. I've gotten along so much for so many years, coming up on 50 years of this next year, started in 1977. So, you know, I've genuinely looked at other people's work. Bud Greenspan, who was the great documentarian and historian for the Olympic Games, used to do all those great films, Jesse Owens' Returns to Berlin, The Last African Runner, the Wilma Rudolph story, Billy Frisk, the first World War pilot to be in an Olympics. And he said something to me one time that, you know, took me by surprise. And then I thought about it and I thought, boy, isn't this beautiful. He said, I knew I was good when I could look at other people's work and admire it. I love looking at my colleagues' work and admiring it. Stephen A. Smith,
0: wow.
1: Rico, Dan Patrick, all these people do all this work. Jim Nance is phenomenal. Joe Buck. And you know what? They do a great job. So we don't have to diminish other people to try and make ourselves look better.
0: You know, but for a lot of people, it is a zero-sum game. You know this, I know this. And a lot of people feel any success they may have in life will be predicated on someone else's failure. I've never believed that.
1: Well, there are a lot, and unfortunately, there are a lot in broadcasting who behave in that fashion. It's shameful. It's disgraceful, because if you're good enough, you can stand on your own two feet. So it's you don't have to make others look bad or point out their mistakes. Hey, look, when you make a mistake, Sean, nobody has to tell you. You know.
0: You know.
1: You don't have to be pounded over the hind side. And by the way, you don't need to be pat on the head when you do something well. You know it too, and you don't have to stand on the top of the...
0: Actually, you did pat me on the head recently. You watched my podcast with Bill Belichick, and...
1: That was great.
0: I'll tell you what shocked me about him, because if you go to his press conferences after football games, for example, he gives these notorious one-word answers. He does not like the press. He doesn't like the media. And I felt he really opened up and was so, I don't know, just open. And I think he knew that I was a fan, number one. I said so. But number two, this is not a hostile environment for people. I want to learn from one of the best coaches ever in the NFL history. And I felt like I did learn about a lot about him.
1: Bill is so good. You know, we've had him on Let's Go.
0: You had him on with Tom Brady. That was maybe, I watched that before the podcast.
1: And I know you did, and thank you for your kind words of what you said.
0: I was not wrong. It was great.
1: Beyond that, that was really kind, and you know that touched me. I really appreciate it, Sean. But Bill is a genius. Okay, Bill has instantaneous recall. He's so far ahead of all of these other people. He's won 8 Super Bowls, and he can tell you about some innocuous play when he was coaching as an assistant coach for the Denver Broncos back in the 70s. Okay, and he can pull it up. And he can tell you all 22 that were on the field and what they did and how they did it. And it's just astonishing, his knowledge of football history, how he's kept current, contemporary. And, you know, he's really, you know, look, there were certain aspects of him that was just not going to divulge anything at any time. And so he got surly at times, and he got, you know, people got underneath his skin, and he just wasn't going to give them anything. We're on to Cincinnati. We're on to Cincinnati. We're on to Cincinnati. But you know what? When you get to know Bill, or when you spend time with Bill, he is really, really likable. He's considerate. He cares about his players. He cares about other people in his life. He'll go out of his way for you and expect nothing in return. So I have a really good feeling about Bill, a great relationship with him. I wish him nothing but success here in North Carolina, and he is the greatest coach ever.
0: He's one of the GOATs. You wrote, I think, one of the best sports books ever about GOATs. What is it that makes the best the best? What is that? Is it work ethic? Is it natural talent? Is it a combination? Is it coaching? Is it collaborative? Is it instinctive? What is that special something? Because you run the gamut from Mike Tyson all the way to Tom Brady, all the way to every big GOAT in every big sport, Tiger Woods. You know all of these guys.
1: Well, when you look at Kobe, Ali, Jordan, Brady, these guys, Tyson, Phelps, they all have one thing. They are myopic in their pursuit, and they will let nothing stop them from getting to what it is that they do and how they continue to do it. Tom Brady said this to me many, many years ago, and he says it repeatedly. If all you ever do is all you've ever done, then all you'll ever get is all you've ever gotten. Imagine if Tom would have stopped after one, but no, he didn't. He took what he just said. That wasn't all he ever did, and so he wasn't going to get just that. He was going to go for 2, 3, 4, 5, 6, 7, okay? So he's never satisfied. And you know, they're all trying to touch perfection, Sean. And the ones who are realistic, like Kobe, I said, Kobe, you're trying to be perfect. He says, I know I never will be, but it sure is fun to try. They touch it for a moment. Tiger Woods can touch it for a moment. And it's like a jellyfish. It slips away, but he wants to touch it again, again, and again. And that's what drives them. That feeling, that ability to be perfect for the moment, but know that it's so elusive that you can never be perfect all the time. And that's the distinguishing difference. That's the difference between good and great, and great and excellent.
0: All right, quick break. Right back. More with sports broadcaster, our good friend Jim Gray on the other side. 800-941-SEAN, our number. If you want to be a part of the program, your call's coming up. 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

0: All right, we continue now with sports broadcaster Jim Gray analyzing last night's big UFC 250 event at the White House, which was unbelievably spectacular in my view. You know, one of the problems I've had in my career, and we're in broadcasting, is I don't like to watch my show or listen to my show or go back and analyze the show. However, if you want to improve, you have to.
1: You have to have that self-reflection. And you have to be able to take criticism. No one takes criticism better than Tom Brady. And that's why Belichick was so great for him, because he treated him like everybody else. And he criticized him and he went after him. And you know what? No one else also takes praise better than Tom Brady. So when you're able to do both with humility and have a gratitude and a sense of knowing that you've arrived, but still trying to get better, most of those guys that we talk about, these goats, Muhammad Ali, until his last breath, was trying to be better tomorrow than he was yesterday as a human being, as a husband, as a societal impact person around the world, as a fighter. So the growth never stops with the great ones. None of them get complacent. And Sean, you've had a top show now. I don't know. For 20 years, you've been number one. I don't know how long. Maybe longer.
0: I'm in my 30th year at Fox. Maybe my 36th year in radio. I've been on a while. I'm not at 50 like you, though, but I'm going to be there, God willing.
1: I didn't mean to take that.
0: No worries. You know, how are we going to look back at this event that took place at the White House last night, in your view, and what was your overall take on it?
1: Well, it was just a spectacle, okay? And it all went well. There was no controversies. All the fights went well. It looked great. Dana White, what he has been able to do with the UFC to take that sport from where it was to where it is, you know, it's just been phenomenal. And so, you know, this was something different. It's a celebration of American life. Look, the UFC sells out all over America, all over the world, wherever they go. So you're giving the people what they want. And the people got what they wanted. So, you know, you're going to find controversy. Mike Ditka said this to me many years ago when I was inducted into one of the Hall of Fames. He gave the induction speech. And he said, if you have no successes, you have no critics. So all these people are going to criticize, and they're going to sit around with their typewriters or on the internet or you know, speak into whatever forum they have or platform. And guess what? It's because he's successful, and they all wish that they could be him. And they wish that they had the success that these people have had. So you just got to take the criticism where it needs to be applied, apply it, and where it's a bunch of BS, let it go in one ear and out the other.
0: We love Jim Gray. If you've not read his book, Goats, go find it on Amazon or in a bookstore, and you will not regret reading that book. Honored to call this man a friend and getting his take after this historic day yesterday at the White House. Jim Gray, God bless you. You're a dear friend. I think the world of you, and we appreciate your take on everything.
1: Vice versa, Sean. Thank you so much for having me on. Love you, buddy. And
0: love you back.
1: Getting after it, Sean. Keep doing it, buddy. And by the way, can I say one thing?
0: Yeah.
1: Having been you know, broadcast the NBA for 40 years. It's so great what's happening in New York with the Knicks.
0: I'm happy for my friends. I gave them a hard time during the series. I was giving Stephen A. a hard time, too. If they lose, it's Donald Trump's fault. I'm like, no, if they lose, it's on them. It's not Donald Trump's fault.
1: All due respect to the president.
0: I know. I mean, they blame him for everything and give him, but whatever. Jim Gray, appreciate you, man.
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3: News. I'm Kathleen Maloney. As negotiations continue between the U.S. and Iran in Switzerland, President Trump warns Iran that they won't have a country if they close down the Strait of Hormuz.
4: He went on to say, if they don't make a deal, we'll collect tolls. We may take over the Strait if we have to. The president says the U.S. could become the guardian angel of the Strait and the Middle East and take 20% of the oil.
3: Fox's Trey Yings. President Trump claims vandals are responsible for problems with the water in the reflecting pool. U.S. Attorney Jeanine Pirro tells Fox News Live.
5: Anyone who was in a position of vandalizing or attempting to vandalize the reflecting pool will face the criminal justice system in D.C.
3: The president had ordered extensive work on the pool to get rid of algae, but it is now back. 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
6: Hot and humid Monday for the start of the business week with a chance for late day showers and storms. Fair to partly cloudy skies here tonight. Temperatures drop down to near 70 degrees. Sunny, hot, and humid for us on Monday with a bit of a southwest breeze. Scattered showers and storms late Monday afternoon into Monday night. High temperatures in the low to middle part of the 90s. Our heat index could reach triple digits. It'll be hot and humid again Tuesday with a slight chance for a late day shower or storm. High temperatures near 90. I'm meteorologist Ken Boone from the Weather Channel on Newstalk 94.5 WPTI. Stay connected.
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1: Deep State Gate. Reporting and investigating the stories that matter to you. 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
0: All right, so we now, I don't know what happens long term, Iranian deal. Let these things unfold. We will get answers tonight that I think we've not gotten yet. Vice President J.D. Vance will be on Hannity, and, you know, we'll get into the specifics of the deal and, you know, can we trust the Iranians? Are the Iranians stupid? Whatever. But we have got to now also focus. Gas prices today, the price of a barrel of oil has been the lowest it's been since the start of the conflict with Iran. And, you know, that is a good thing. The economy has shown incredible resiliency. We've gone over a ton of economic metrics and numbers on this program over and over again. I feel confident that the president has laid the foundation for a very, very strong economy. Trillions of dollars in investment in manufacturing, and that semiconductor chips, that is pharmaceuticals, that's rare earths, automobile manufacturing. Now we have the price of a gallon of oil, of gasoline, you know, now below $4 a gallon. And it, after today, is now going to go even further, down further. Anyway, so a lot happening. However, we need runway. And the runway is, will we get the economy to the point, if peace and prosperity drive elections, will the economy be in a position where Americans can answer this question, are you better off than you were 2 years ago, when they go to vote in November, which I think is the most important midterm election in our lifetime? Democrats have done something I've never seen in my lifetime. They are supporting the most extreme, radical, insane candidates that I never thought possible. The party of Nazi tattoo Plattner, six gender, God is non-binary, Tallarico. Let me hang out with Hassan Piker, who blamed America for 9/11, El Sayed in Michigan. And you got two races. Now, we're at a point where there are the fewest amount of what are considered toss-up House seats than we've ever had in any modern midterm election. Historically, trends go against the party in power. But we've never gone against the Democratic Party that's been this radicalized. That, what's the impact of that all going to be? Anyway, there's a runoff in Georgia tomorrow, and this guy has been polling all around the country. He's been polling in Georgia, and, you know, Georgia's going to be a tough race. That would be a pickup for Republicans, beating John Ossoff in the Senate. The replacement for Brian Kemp is also on the ballot. Then North Carolina, Tom Tillis, that could be a potential loss. You know, we're watching Maine very closely with this guy, Graham Plattner. I don't think he'll get far. I don't think six gender Tallarico gets far. And I think Mike Rogers has a very good shot, probably in Michigan, another pickup. Anyway, Matt Towery, founder, brilliant mind behind Insider Advantage Polling. Sir, how are you?
2: I'm fine, Sean. I don't think I've ever heard you call me brilliant before. I'll take it.
0: Well, a weak moment. What can I tell you?
2: Back at you.
0: Well, I think the two toughest states, one would be a pickup, one would be a loss, potentially, is North Carolina and Georgia. You have lived in Georgia. You were in the state legislature in Georgia. You ran for lieutenant governor in Georgia. You know Georgia better than anybody I know.
2: Yeah, and it's going to be tough. John Ossoff has done a very good job with his constituent services in Georgia. And he, although he says incredibly liberal things, and he has staked his claim to saying earlier this year that he wants Trump impeached. And I believe those are things that the president's numbers are good enough to drive voters out to defeat him. That case is yet to be made yet. And so right now, most of the odds makers, most of the, you know, polling experts, the mavens, et cetera, all say that they think Ossoff will win Georgia. I'm not so sure. We'll see after we see who the candidate is running against him. And like you said, Sean, just like we say all the time, talking about all these states, so much of this depends on President Trump and where he is. And there are three elements to that. One element is obviously the war being over and it's staying over, and the oil actually flowing back to the United States, because actually the Democrats made as their only major point that gasoline is too high. So it comes way down. One of their big blocks of attack just disappears. And if you, so that's critical. The second part of it is, do we get the message out to the American people about the growth in jobs, about the growth in the stock market, the other positive things about the economy? And does the average American ever get to hear that? Because right now they're not hearing that. And then the third part is, do the pollsters all get together and do their usual routine of ganging up on these Republican candidates with their polls, which they claim to be so wonderful, showing, for example, great example was Maine. Maine last time, Susan Collins, they had her down 8-9 points. Not a single poll. I didn't poll in Maine. I should have. Not a single poll showed her winning. She won by 8 points. But the design is, of course, the depressed turnout on the part of Republicans. Those are the three parts of what the Democrats try to do. Lose the gas, and the economy starts to get better, and the Republicans finally get their brains together and start getting the message out about how the president is performing. And I think this could be an amazing year in which the Republicans hold on to the Senate and to the House.
0: Well, I think that's what there's one thing that is happening that's never happened before. And I was describing it is the Democratic Party of old was not this extreme. It was not Graham Platner. It was not El Sayed. It was not six gender Tellerico running in Texas. Why Democrats would ever put hope in that guy is beyond my comprehension, or God is non-binary, or I'm running a vegan campaign in a cattle state and I'm against drilling in an oil state. This guy's got, and of course he supports the right of men to play women's sports. That's not going to fly in Texas, is it?
2: No, I don't think so. And, you used to talk about Beto, Bozo, or Rourke.
0: Yeah.
2: So, listen, this guy makes Beto look like a centrist and a little more normal. So to me, I mean, I actually saw a comparison of the two. And I mean, Beto looks so much better as a candidate now than this guy. So if the Republicans do their job and do it right, this guy will not win in Texas. He doesn't eat meat. Just everything that Texans are, he is not. So I can't imagine. Now, you can't just run on cultural wars in and of itself. You got to have a good economy. You got to have some other things going for you. But assuming those things are in a decent level, I don't think Texas is going to be a problem. By the way, that's another one. The pollsters always make it look like Texas is going blue. They constantly do it. And at the last minute, we have to come in and poll and show that, in fact, the race is actually going Republican, because they try to suppress the turnout of the Republicans with these unfair polls. And then, by the way, Sean, then they turn around and look at pollsters like us who are incredibly accurate and say, oh, well, they're biased. Right-wing pollsters. No, we're not biased pollsters. We're just honest pollsters. We give the president a fair chance, which is something with their
0: methodology. Well, I mean, let's be fair, because in 2016, in 2020, and 2024, all three of those presidential races, you nailed it. Robert Kahaly, Trafalgar nailed it. I believe McLaughlin and Associates nailed it. And I believe that Rasmussen got very close to, and some polling group, Atlas, got it last time.
2: Yeah, I mean, I don't know about Atlas. They have the president down really bad now. I don't quite, the jury's out on them. But that having been said, let me just say one thing, though. This is a cautionary tale. In 22, we had the wrong model. We thought that Trump's endorsements and enthusiasm on the Republican side, and by the way, it wasn't just us. It was the New York Times. It was ABC. All of the major polling units said Republicans were favored to take the House and the Senate and the Senate. But on that, but because the senatorial committee made terrible decisions and pulled money away from candidates who probably could have won and shipped it out to Alaska to keep Murkowski in office, who's been a disaster. And they, by the way, she was going to stay in office anyway. These candidates failed. And also the turnout wasn't as good. So the difference this time, Sean, and I don't think I pointed this out on any show yet. The difference this time is that these candidates in 22 were running on Trump endorsements as Trump as a non-president, a former president, an embattled former president. This time these candidates are running with Trump's endorsement, which is proving to be extremely potent during these Republican primaries, into the general election, and with Donald Trump in the full throw weight of being president of the United States. I will put it to you this. I believe the Republican Party needs to understand one thing. They need to spend every week they have from now until November running ads talking about what Donald Trump has accomplished. because this election is about Donald Trump. It's not about any of these individual candidates. It's about Donald Trump, and he's on the upswing right now. They better take the ball and run with it, because that's the only way you're assured of holding on to the Senate or the House.
0: All right, quick break. More with Matt Towery, Insider Advantage, looking ahead to the midterm elections, the most important midterm election in your lifetime. I'm asking one favor. Everyone commit in their mind, heart, and soul. You're going to participate, because we'll get the country ultimately we deserve.
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0: Born on America's darkest day, September 11th, 01, the Tunnel to Towers Foundation has been helping American heroes ever since. Heroes like Fire Captain Andrew Donner, inspired by the bravery of New York City firefighters on 9/11, Andrew devoted his life to serving his community. He rose through the ranks of his fire department, training rigorously and leading with courage. And after a very brave battle, Andrew lost his life to lung cancer caused by occupational toxins. Now, the 25th anniversary of 9/11, Andrew's story is a reminder of the profound impact that day has had on our nation, our heroes, and their families. Andrew leaves behind a beloved wife, Jessica, their sons, his parents, and sister. Now, Tunnel to Towers was able to honor Andrew by paying the Donner family's mortgage. 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

0: All right, our final moments. Matt Towery, Insider Advantage, looking ahead to the midterm. 800-941-SEAN, our number, if you want to be a part of the program. Your call's also coming up. One of the things that frustrates me in midterm elections is, and I'm trying to convey this message to my audiences, and that is that all progress will stop. Hakeem Jeffries left the door open this weekend to impeaching the president already. Now, here's the another part of the phenomenon that I'm talking about. Not only is it a party that is now run by Graham Platner and El Sayed and Six Gender Tellerico, but it's also the party of Grandpa Bernie, Pocahontas, Mamdani, AOC, the squad. But here's what's never happened before. The, quote, leaders, at least in name only, I don't think they're real leaders, Schumer, Hakeem Jeffries, they would normally try to pull their party back to the center, and they are so afraid of that radicalized wing in their party, they don't ever dare criticize them. And to me, that's going to be their Achilles heel, because then the American people will see this as an extremist party. And I don't think it's, I mean, we're talking about 80-20, 90-10 issues here. Secure the border, don't secure the border. No sanctuary cities, sanctuary cities. Defund the police, fund the police. You know, tax cuts and no tax cuts. Go down the list. You know, they've become the anti-Semitic party, for crying out loud, in many corners. It's at some point, I think the American people are just going to look at this extremism as having taken over the party like a cancer.
1: I agree. That is a critical part of defeating the Democrats. But I have always said to people, and this is after 30-something, well, 25, 27 years of politics before that, that the they are liberal, they are extremist ad. While it works, it doesn't win you elections. There is a combination of things. We have a unique piece of gold right now, and that's the president of the United States. And uniquely, what you just said earlier is what I think they're going to have to use to really turn Republicans out to vote, and that is this. If President Trump is performing well, you have to remind Americans what they went through with the Russia hoax, with that second impeachment, with all of the other stuff they threw at President Trump, how it completely stymied his entire time as president. They couldn't get anything done. How you had a vice president who really was behind the scenes, not really supporting the president in the first place. You have to remind people of what they're going to go through for 2 years if they don't put Republicans back in the leadership of the House and the Senate. Nobody wants to go through that unless they think Donald Trump needs to go. And I happen to believe that by November, if it's done artfully by the Republican Party, people will not want the president to go through this again. People will not want to go through the turmoil. The gas prices will be coming down. Inflation will be getting under control. And they'll say, why would we rock the boat by going through 2 years of this nonsense by, as you just noted, extremists and left-wingers and people who I don't even believe in the values that they believe in. That's the combination, the secret combination for the Republicans to win this time. And I think it's eminently possible for them to do that.
0: Maybe the first time they've won court decisions in their favor, and the experts at gerrymandering, the Democrats, well, they lost at the Supreme Court level to the racial gerrymandering case, and Abigail Spanberger's power grab fell apart too.
1: Yeah, absolutely. And that is a huge part of all of this, because you now have congressional races that you didn't have before where Republicans are competitive. And it's going to really change. And of course, you know, they thought they were going to pull this off in all these other states, and they weren't able to do it. So the Republicans, the Cook Political Report, which is not as good as it used to be, but I don't want to get into that, but they're still okay. They right now show Republicans with about a one-seat edge. We're only like one seat away for the Republicans for them to hold the House again.
0: And the Senate. They're predicting the Senate will stay Republican.
1: Yeah, so all of a sudden, now if you go look at the polling right now, go look at Real Clear Politics. There's not a single pollster, and I've not done my poll. There's not a single national pollster that shows the Republicans regaining Congress. It shows that Americans want Democrats by between 2 points, 3 points, 7 points, 10 points, 12. It's amazing what they're coming up with. And of course, the narrative is, of course, for you to get depressed, me to get depressed, and all your listeners to get depressed, say, well, would you stay home? It's not going to do us any good.
0: Matt Towery, Insider Advantage, the pollster of the Sean Hannity Show. Thank you, sir.
1: Thank you.
0: 800-941-SEAN if you want to be a part of the program. 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And stay tuned for more right after the latest news. And everybody cares about health, wellness, fitness, nutrition. 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
0: 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And here's what he said.
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10: Peace talks in Switzerland. I'm Deborah Valentine, Fox News. The first round of continuing nuclear talks with Iran taking place in Switzerland today. Fox Business's Max Gordon reports from Dubai.
11: Vice President J.D. Vance, a part of that delegation, said that the U.S. and Iran could be turning over a new leaf. Meanwhile, President Trump saying that he could restart military action in the region. Vice President Vance meeting with Qatari and Pakistani mediators. There was no photo op with the Iranian delegation. The memorandum of understanding calls for the Straits of Hormuz to be opened and a halt to hostilities in southern Lebanon, but Iran has argued that the U.S. hasn't met its commitment to end the fighting in southern Lebanon. President Trump, meanwhile, called out Iran's support for Hezbollah. Trump posting on Truth Social, Iran must immediately stop their highly paid proxies in Lebanon from causing trouble. If they don't, we'll hit Iran very hard again, just like we did last week, only harder.
10: Meanwhile, fighting continues between Israel and Hezbollah in Lebanon. Multiple people, including a former U.S. Olympian, arrested for alleged vandalism at the newly renovated reflecting pool in the nation's capital.
12: This is a sad story because all Americans, I don't care about your political stripes, enjoy the reflecting pool. But we're talking about someone who's gone from competing in Olympic-sized swimming pools to being accused of vandalizing the reflecting pool along the mall. And, of course, he ends up in cuffs. And apparently he's not the only only one. We're speaking of a former Olympian canoeist, 67-year-old David Hearn. Three-time Olympian, by the way, said he was cycling by the monument on Friday. He noticed a piece of the pool's underliner floating in the water, but authorities, they didn't buy his story at all. And now they're accusing him of being one of several individuals of trying to sabotage the project, with a pair of arrests being made so far.
10: Fox's Kevin Cork reporting from the White House. The pool recently restored. 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
13: Hot and humid Monday for the start of the business week, with a chance for late day showers and storms. Fair to partly cloudy skies here tonight. Temperatures drop down to near 70 degrees. Sunny, hot, and humid for us on Monday with a bit of a southwest breeze. Scattered showers and storms late Monday afternoon into Monday night. High temperatures in the low to middle part of the 90s. Our heat index could reach triple digits. It'll be hot and humid again Tuesday with a slight chance for a late day shower or storm. High temperatures near 90. I'm meteorologist Ken Boone from the Weather Channel on Newstalk 94.5 WPTI. Stay connected.
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17: 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Next week on Netflix, Monday, the third season launch of Rhythm and Flow Italy. Next Tuesday on Netflix, the stand-up special Ryan Hamilton, This Just Hit Me. Next Wednesday, the debut of the Netflix docuseries The American Experiment, as well as the Netflix original film In the Hand of Dante, starring Oscar Isaac and Gal Gadot. Next Thursday on Netflix, the second season of the live-action Avatar The Last Airbender series. Next Friday, the premiere of the Netflix documentary Chris and Martina, The Final Set. The comedy movie Little Brother, starring John Cena and Eric Andre, and Pokemon Horizon Season 3. Next Wednesday on Disney Plus, the streaming debut of Avatar Fire and Ash. Next Wednesday over on Paramount Plus, the start of the drama series Wild Cherry. Next Thursday at 9 p.m. Eastern on Hulu, the fifth and final season of the award-winning drama The Bear. Next Friday on Disney Plus and Hulu, the premiere of the music documentary Paul Simon, The Quiet Celebration Concert. Next Friday on Peacock, the debut of the psychological thriller Strung. Over on Amazon Prime Video, the launch of the reality competition series Would You Rather Decide to Survive. And next Friday on HBO and HBO Max at 9 p.m. Eastern, the start of the new Larry David Show, Life, Larry, and the Pursuit of Unhappiness.
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18: 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And Amanda Knox joins Bobby Cass to talk about surviving prison and life nearly 20 years after being wrongfully accused.
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0: revolution. 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
1: All right, hour two, Sean Hannity Show. Toll free, it's 800-941-SEAN if you want to be a part of the program. All right, so last night, I got to spend time with the vice president of our country, of the United States, J.D. Vance. And J.D. has been trying to explain what this deal is with Iran. And for a lot of people, there are a lot of questions, and that's fair. And the best part is he answered every unanswered question. Not every question is answered yet because we're at the, you know, this is not the deal points, but they're saying in principle that they've agreed to it. There's been so much BS out there about what is not in the deal that the vice president got to clarify, not true, not true, not true. So it kind of became point by point. Now, if you listen to this radio show yesterday, as I mentioned earlier, I had laryngitis. I did the podcast. It's 5 minutes till 9. I'm live with him on air at 9 o'clock. Wrap up the podcast. Ran to, you know, the bathroom. Run out to the studio. And my throat froze at the beginning of the show. So I was struggling all day yesterday. And then people, he's stroking out. No, I've had laryngitis my entire career. If anyone's listened to the show any length of time. But it's just part of this business. When I'm on air so many hours, it's going to happen. Anyway, so please, you know, forgive me for that part. I even said it on the show and then still people didn't listen. But anyway, part one, my interview with Vice President J.D. Vance.
2: Mr. Vice President, how are you?
3: Good to see you, Sean.
2: Good to see you. I don't get to see you in person a lot.
3: Yeah, it's good to see you.
2: Okay, so you start off this life in Appalachia and very tough upbringing, very poor upbringing, difficult times, abuse at home, your mom struggled with addiction, you have a devout grandmother. Now you're the vice president, you're 41 years old, and now you're negotiating what might be the path to peace in the Middle East for the first time in however many thousands of years. Not a bad life.
3: Not a bad life at all, man. Only in America. And I think that if you have a life like I've led, you have to have incredible gratitude to the country. And the best way to show that gratitude is just try to do as good of a job as humanly possible. That's what I write about in the book fundamentally, is this sense that, you know, my life has been so charmed. In some ways, things have been a struggle. But in a lot of ways, man, I've just been so blessed. And there's this sense that God was always looking out for me. Even when I strayed from the path, even when I called myself an atheist, that faith that my grandmother had sort of imbued me with was always there in the background. And of course, it's an important part of the way that I go about my duties today, but it's just an important part of who I am. It fundamentally illuminates everything else about me. And hopefully people will pick up the book and learn a little bit about me and learn a little bit about my faith journey, and maybe it'll be useful to them.
2: Well, we'll get into that in more detail. All right, so let's talk about the Iranian deal.
3: Sure.
2: What frustrates me about the Iranians, Donald Trump says A, and somebody will come out, some aspect of that government, and contradict what the president said.
3: Yeah.
2: And they came out with, quote, a memorandum of understanding, which is what was signed, official signing on Friday in Geneva. And it contradicted a lot of what the president said. Any of that true?
3: No, it's not. So I've seen a lot of misinformation out there. I've seen $24 billion going from the United States to Iran. That number is totally false, totally made up. Fundamentally, what this thing does, Sean, as you're going to appreciate, is number one, the Straits of Hormuz were open immediately. You already see oil prices coming down substantially, and I think they're only going to come down even further. Number two, it ensures that Iran will never have a nuclear weapon. And number three, it does go and say, look, if the Iranians are willing to change their ways, if they're willing to behave like a normal country, stop trying to build a nuclear weapon, stop trying to fund terrorism all over the Middle East, then we are willing to actually fundamentally transform our relationship with them. That's what the president has offered. Now, of course, we would need to verify that. We would need to see real progress and real action,
2: they
3: not
2: know
3: just
2: that's
3: words.
2: Part of the deal?
3: Absolutely. It's written right there in the agreement, Sean. And here's the thing. Yes, you're right. Sometimes when, you know, information about this deal will leak out, you'll have somebody on a propaganda channel in that country, in Iran, who will say something that isn't true. I think it's it's sort of expected. It frustrates me too, but it's expected that some Yahoo is going to say something about the deal that is untrue. What really bothers me and frustrates me and is unexpected when the American media literally picks up talking points and propaganda from the RAGC that has no support in the text of the agreement that we've actually negotiated and no basis in reality. This is good for the American people. The Iranians don't get a dime unless they behave and change their behavior. Right. And this means that Iran will never have a nuclear weapon. Sean, that's why we did this.
2: They don't get a dime. Do they ever get an American dime, a taxpayer dollar?
3: No. So number one, first of all, they never get a dime of American taxpayer money, ever. Full stop. Not even close. Okay. What we have said is there's a lot of economic benefit in the United States relieving a lot of sanctions and welcoming them back into the world economy. There's a lot of benefit there. Not American money, but there's a lot of economic prosperity that can flow from that. What the president said to them is, we want you to be a successful country. But for you to be a successful country, you've got to give up on this threat. You've got to give up on this desire to have a nuclear weapon. And if you do that, the United States is willing to have a much better relationship.
2: All right, let me go to this. The number one report that I've been reading leading up to this interview tonight is that the Qataris are giving them $300 billion with the sign, seal, and approval of the U.S. The president did put out a truth, denying all of it. Iran has agreed to never have a nuclear weapon, and the story that the U.S. is paying Iran $300 million is fake news. We are not giving them an American dollar, number one, true, and number two, did the U.S. ever sign off on the Qataris paying them that money?
3: No, we've not. The agreement says they are not getting a single dime of American money. That's just not what this is. What the agreement does say, Sean, is again, if the Iranians behave and if there are sanctions relief and if the Iranians are integrated into the world economy, we would invite other countries, not us, but other countries to invest in their country. That's fine, but only if they comply with the terms of the agreement. Really, we have an option here, right? The president of the United States has given us optionality, which is great for the American people. Step back for a second. Their conventional military is destroyed. Their nuclear weapons program is destroyed. The Strait of Hormuz is now open. Now we have two pathways.
2: Is it open toll free?
3: It is open toll free, and that's very explicit in the agreement. But now we have two pathways we can go down. Pathway number one is the Iranian economy continues to be strangled. We don't want that. That's not our desire. But in order for them to get pathway two, which is reintegration into the world economy, they have to behave like a normal country. It's a very simple principle, actually. And what's different about this than previous iterations of the Iranian government, previous negotiations, is one, the president's negotiating from a position of strength. But number two, we're actually talking directly to them. And I can't tell you, Sean, if 5 years down the road they're going to honor that commitment, because I can't predict the future. What I can tell you is if they don't honor their commitments, they don't get a dime from anybody, the United States ever, but a dime from anybody else either.
2: The president has told me many times, he said, I can go back to bombing and obliterate them in 5 minutes at any point I want. How important was it, the two attacks that took place last week, one after an Apache helicopter of ours was hit?
3: Well, what it did, Sean, is it showed that we were serious, that there really are two options here. There's the military option, there's the diplomatic option, and if they were not going to choose the diplomatic option, then the president still had military options to use. But it's not just that, Sean. One of the things the American media has totally underreported is you talk about the Strait of Hormuz. The Iranians try to close off the strait to try to choke off the world energy economy. The American media has totally underreported the fact that over the past 3 weeks, we've gotten more oil out of the Strait of Hormuz under the supervision of United States Central Command than we had the first 3 months of this operation. What does that mean? That means the Iranians' leverage was reducing by the day. That means that our position was growing stronger by the day. And I think that's why we've cut what is fundamentally a good deal for the American people, assuming the Iranians follow through. And if they don't follow through, there's no skin off our back. Nothing changes from where we are right now.
2: A lot of people are questioning, why not release the memorandum of understanding? You said it will happen this week.
3: Correct. So there are some diplomatic protocols, Sean. There are some sequencing that the Pakistanis have been involved in this. The Qataris have been involved in this. And what the president has said is the agreement will come out on Friday. He may decide to release the agreement sooner than that. But we have this formal ceremony on Friday, and that's when the president right now wants to release the memorandum.
2: Let me get to this, because this is the most important thing. And the president has been most consistent on this point, and that is they cannot and will never have a nuclear weapon.
3: Correct.
2: How will we be able to verify that? Will we have American inspectors on the ground? What happens to the nuclear dust? Will it be degraded or will it be removed? Will we be a party to that? Like, will it reflect what we did in Libya years ago?
3: So what we're going to do, Sean, is destroy the highly enriched material, the nuclear dust, as we call it. And, you know, we're going to do it with the Iranians. That's what the president has said. He wants us to work with the Iranians, with the international organizations, to destroy that stockpile of enriched material, because that does set them back a little bit further. We've already fundamentally destroyed their program, but that does set them back a little bit further, and that's important, of course, to the United States.
2: And they're agreeing never to enrich.
3: They're agreeing right now to eliminate the enriched stockpile, and if they don't get to a point where they agree to stop enriching, then they don't get the other benefits of the bargain. And that's the way this is set up, is a lot of the technical details we're going to figure out over the next month, over the next 2 months, but the basic structure is they can get a lot if they comply with the United States demands. They don't get anything if they don't comply with anything.
1: All right, we'll come back more with J.D. Vance on the other side. Want to remind you, from America's Revolutionary War to Israel's current fight for survival, which has been a forever state for them, all good countries, countries with moral clarity, have faced moments that test their courage. Thank God freedom endures. Thank God, you know, we have presidents like President Trump and prime ministers like Bibi and, you know, presidents like President Reagan. He said in 1985, Reagan did, that in our talks, we paid special attention to two issues, our commitment to Israel's security and well-being, and our shared desire to move forward together towards a just and lasting peace. If you'd like, it's flagpinifcj.org today, and you are doing

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0: right, part two of my interview last night, yes, with laryngitis, I apologize, and the Vice President, J.D. Vance.
1: Let's talk about any place, anywhere, anytime, U.S. inspectors. Is that part of the deal?
2: Yeah, that's absolutely something that we are negotiating over, Sean. That's one of the final details that's going to be figured out here. Is if you go back to the original Obama JCPOA, there were a couple of big problems with it. Number one, by the way, is that the Gulf Arabs hated the Obama deal. Why? Because they thought that it empowered the Iranians to be a malign actor. It actually enriched the Iranians while they were misbehaving. This deal, the Gulf Arabs love. Because they know that this is the kind of deal that could fundamentally transform the Middle East. Another problem with that deal is that the inspections regime was effectively non-existent. There was a little bit there, but it was basically non-existent. This goes back to our fundamental principle here, that if they show verifiable commitment, and that means a real inspections regime, then they can get the benefits of the bargain.
1: Obama took a shot and said, I don't think this deal is any better than the deal we had before. The JCPOA was dramatically different than what you were describing here tonight.
2: And I'd ask the president, the former president, I'd say, Obama, why in the world, if it's the same thing, why is it that the Gulf Arabs hated your deal and they love our deal? They are the ones who are in the region. They know what it means to enrich the worst terrorist regime in the world. And they also know what it means to turn over a new leaf and to go to a different future. So I think President Obama, he should acknowledge that the people who are closest to this, they love the Trump deal. They hate the Obama deal. And that's maybe the biggest endorsement of this plan.
1: Okay, so I just want to just bear down. They're going to hand over the nuclear dust. They're agreeing to no nuclear weapons. They're agreeing to inspections. They don't get one U.S. taxpayer dollar. And, okay, you really believe that a regime that I would argue could not be trusted, I refer to it as a death cult, that what brought them to this point? What changed? Is it they're now at their fourth tier of leadership? What do you think changed?
2: It's a combination. First of all, I don't believe anything, Sean. Yeah. This is very important. As the president has said, we have to verify. We're going to reward action. We're not going to reward words. But fundamentally what's changed is, number one, we're on the third or fourth generation of leadership. That is true. Number two, they've seen that the president is serious. They've seen that he's willing to exert that leverage and actually do what's necessary in order to force the Iranians to come to the table. And number three, Sean, this is important. It's underreported. Their economy has been in a free fall for a very long time. So you combine the president's leverage that he's put on them, you combine the new leadership, and you combine the fact that their economy is in shambles, and I think that they see there's a real opportunity here to turn over a new leaf so long as they do the right thing.
1: So on the verification process, once we get along, they're either going to go along with the commitments they made or what is next. And what do you say to the people like me that have been very skeptical of the regime?
2: Sure.
1: For all these years, number one state sponsor of terror, death to Israel, death to America. I'm skeptical. This is all true, Reagan talked about this in 85. He said there might be an opportunity for peace in that region, and it might be all of these countries finally getting along. And you even expressed hope that that might be a result of this.
2: Well, again, I'll tell you, the Gulf Coast countries under the president's leadership, they actually feel that that's possible. They don't believe anything either. They're not certain. They're not going to predict what the Iranians are going to do 5 years from now, but they see real opportunity. So we're going to walk down this pathway. We're going to see how serious the Iranians are. And Sean, you asked, what if they don't meet these obligations? What if they don't do what they promised they're going to do? Number one, they don't get any benefits of the bargain. And as the president would say, we have all the cards. Their economy will still be in very tough shape if they don't get the relief that they need to get in order to make progress.
0: All right, that was part two of my interview with the Vice President, J.D. Vance. When we come back, we'll hit the phones, 800-941-SEAN, if you want to be a part of the program.
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4: Fox News, I'm Deborah Valentine. Peace talks in Lausanne, Switzerland today between U.S. and Iranian officials. Vice President J.D. Vance leading the U.S. delegation following the signing of that 60-day memorandum of agreement. This as President Trump continues to issue warnings to Iran.
5: President Trump, meanwhile, called out Iran's support for Hezbollah. Trump posting on Truth Social, Iran must immediately stop their highly paid proxies in Lebanon from causing trouble. If they don't, we'll hit Iran very hard again, just like we did last week, only harder.
4: Fox's Max Gordon reporting. Three people killed after a small plane crashed in a wooded residential area in Bowie, Maryland, late Saturday. Authorities say the aircraft was believed to be on a training flight from New Jersey. The NTSB is investigating. UK's Prime Minister Keir Starmer facing pressure from his own Labour Party to step down. His Labour Party rival Andy Burnham has won a seat in Parliament and may challenge Starmer. America's listening to Fox News.
6: Hot and humid Monday for the start of the business week with a chance for late-day showers and storms. Fair to partly cloudy skies here tonight. Temperatures drop down to near 70 degrees. Sunny, hot, and humid for us on Monday with a bit of a southwest breeze. Scattered showers and storms late Monday afternoon into Monday night. High temperatures in the low to middle part of the 90s. Our heat index could reach triple digits. It'll be hot and humid again Tuesday with a slight chance for a late-day shower or storm. High temperatures near 90. I'm meteorologist Ken Boone from the Weather Channel on Newstalk 94.5 WPTI. Stay connected.
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2: I am contending, and I did a podcast with the vice president yesterday, J.D. Vance, that will be dropping on Thursday. And I had time with him last night. I know I was fighting through my laryngitis, but it's slowly getting better, thank God. I've had this my whole career, Linda. By the way, why do people think it's a surprise that I have laryngitis? I mean, I'm only talking 15 hours a day, every day. Yeah. I've had it my whole career. How many times have we dealt with my laryngitis and tried to do the best with it?
3: Many, many times. But I have to say, the positive side is that people actually care about you. So you got prayer groups out there praying for your laryngitis.
2: With all that said, we did talk about being the vice president of Donald J. Trump. And years ago, and I did not do this as a gotcha question, J.D. Vance didn't understand Trump. And I said, I'm not asking because you've been asked 1,000 times about your lack of support years ago. What changed? And then he went through a litany of answers about how he was wrong and how he had to humble himself and how he had to open his mind. And you think of his background, grew up very poor, Appalachia, an addicted mother, abusive family household, very abusive, a very devout grandmother that was so influential and helped save his life, and a guy that was never supposed to be vice president at 41, and he was able to achieve great things with the help of the U.S. military in his time in the service and going to Ohio State and then later Yale Law School, then getting into the business world, then running for Senate and winning that seat in Ohio. And now he's 41 and he's vice president. And I'm asking him, what is it about this president? And he went into great observational detail about Donald Trump. This is a guy I've known 30 years. And he is a force of nature. And I do believe through the prism of history, we will see him as transformational and consequential in ways that we've never seen a president in well over 100 years. That's my take. We'll see if it plays out the way I think it will. Miranda Devine, well, she's one of my favorite columnists. She has her own podcast, by the way, Pod Force One, which is awesome. And she talked about the president in this column. The headline is, Ageless President Trump Keeps on Winning at 80 and Laughs in the Face of His Naysayers. I flew on Air Force One with him when he went on that Gulf State trip. I was on the trip on Air Force One when he went to China. To watch an 80-year-old guy stay up the entire time, get off an airplane, and perform at the highest level without breaking a sweat is something to see. I mean, I'll be honest. I wanted to take a little nap here and there. He walks around to make sure nobody's napping. It's hilarious. Anyway, Miranda Devine, I think, captured this really well in her column, New York Post columnist and Fox News contributor, and also author of The Big Guy and The Laptop from Hell. And her podcast is Pod Force One. Miranda, great to have you back.
4: Thanks so much, Sean. And that was a fantastic interview with J.D. Vance last night. He's very smart, but he's very clever. So he's sometimes hard to pin down. And I think you did a good job.
2: Miranda, to me, the beauty of what the president said today is, okay, this is the deal. They have their opportunity to save their country. And if not, I'll just go back to bombing them. I mean, it's pretty simple, straightforward. So I am not as alarmed as some other people are. Well, they're likely not going to keep their end of the bargain. They don't get anything if they don't keep their end of the bargain. And if they are signing on to it, I was told the tipping point for them was the two bombings last week and the promise to take Karg Island scared the hell out of them. That's what I was told.
4: Yes. And I mean, look, I understand everyone's nervous and everyone wants to get a good deal, but there are hardliners on both sides. And in fact, you know, in calls with administration officials this week, that was how they described the situation. There are people in the United States and in Israel who will not be happy unless Iran is just wiped out as a parking lot. And so that's not going to happen. And I also think we have to be realistic. The midterms are a factor. So Donald Trump is allowing this 60-day negotiation to occur, and he has his red lines. And then at the end of it, you can see in the Iranian side of the memo, which has been released, if you can believe it, to Reuters and so on, our side of the memo hasn't been released, but their version says that the 60-day deadline is elastic. So, in fact, those negotiations could continue on past November, which would actually suit President Trump quite well, because he is no longer sort of has a deadline of the midterms coming up. Gas is already coming down, the price of gas. We are going to get, or should have, the Hormuz Strait opened. It's already semi-opened, thanks to America. And you know, the blockade's going to go. They're not getting, billions of dollars in cash and $300 billion in investment. I don't know why people are going crazy. I think this is a clever out-of-the-deal. And honestly, if after the midterms, Iran is still playing games, Trump will just go in there and you know, he's quite prepared to do what he calls bam, bam, bam. He's done it before. He will do it again. He doesn't like hurting people, killing people, but he will do it if he has to.
2: That, to me, is the great misunderstanding here. Now, it doesn't matter that you and I actually listen to the words that he says and the message he's delivered and his willingness to let this play out. He has spoken to me privately and on air about his concern about just obliterating the country. Right now, any opportunity they would ever want for a nuclear weapon is off the table. They don't have the capability. They don't have the money. They're being choked off financially. And I don't care what Iranian, hardliners may proclaim publicly. We have completely the upper hand. We have total control. We have control of their airspace. There's nothing they can do to stop Donald Trump from obliterating them. And that decision can happen at any time he wants it to happen. But it's going to be interesting, to see if they on their end are really serious. I've been told the vice president last night was clear that for the first time, the hardliners or those more radical and the more political side have agreed that they both want this because they know what is now inevitable. Now, is this just posturing? Is this just delaying the end game for them? I don't know. You would think after three tiers of leadership were wiped out, they might be thinking about their own lives at this point.
4: Yes. And look, obviously, the administration is not naive. They're going into this with completely open eyes. They don't trust the Iranians. Of course not. The Iranians have shown themselves to be irrational in many ways because people in the administration say they could be, one of the most wealthy countries in the world, and instead their people are not doing well. So, it's a power grab. It's some sort of religious nuttiness that's in the regime still. But I just also, from our own side, I feel like people are getting hysterical and demanding things of Donald Trump that are just also equally irrational. What do you really want? Do you really think that if you wipe out Iran, that is going to be a good thing for the world? It's going to set off a terrible refugee exodus just for one thing, like we saw after Syria, which is a smaller country. So I just think that this is a very fine-tuned balancing act. Donald Trump has got to keep happy, the Gulf countries that are getting, they're the ones in the front line getting hammered. Israel is not particularly happy, but America's interests are not identical to Israel's interests. So we are allies, but there are going to be differences there. And then, there are people on the Republican side who, I don't know whether you call them neocons or people in the administration now are calling them hardliners, who you know, are equally just inflexible about what their demands are. And then on the Iranian side, you've got these hardliners within the IRGC who just, all they want to do is destroy Israel, destroy America, and come what may, they don't care if the whole country is destroyed. And there are other people there. And what the administration is saying is that they're talking behind the scenes, back channeling and in person to people who really are more political and appear rational. And it's not going to be, there's never going to be a magic wand. This is never going to be easy. But those like Barack Obama, who disgustingly and arrogantly is there, you know, parading around saying, oh, this is just not even as good as my JCPOA. What a joke. And on the one hand, he's saying that, and Democrats are saying this is the worst deal that Donald Trump's done in the world. You can't have it both ways. It's not the JCPOA. The reason that America has had to go back into Iran is because Obama's Iran deal just enriched Iran, allowed them to fund all their proxies, and the end result was October 7th. So disastrous. And by the time Donald Trump left office after his first term, Iran was on its knees. And Scott Bessent, the minute he hit the ground in Trump's second term, he said his mission was to make Iran broke again. And they pretty much achieved that. And, you know, there's still room to ratchet up the pain even more. And that's part of the negotiations.
2: All right, quick break. More with Miranda Devine on the other side. We'll get to your calls coming up as well. 800-941-SEAN, our number if you want to be a part of the program as we continue.
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0: we continue now. Miranda Devine is with us. Donald Trump turning 80, force of nature, unlike any president we have seen in our lifetime. And how will he be viewed through that prism of history? One of the things that I guess kind of frustrates me, having known him for 30 years, and look, I have a professional relationship. When I interview him, it's a, you know, straight up interview. And then I've had a personal relationship for many, many decades. And I feel that the person that you know, the person that I know, the person that really is Donald Trump, unfortunately, the legacy media, radical Democrats, more radicalized than ever, they have no interest in wanting to understand him or get along with him. And they're like Alka-Seltzer and water at anything that he ever says or does. This man is wickedly funny, generous to a fault. He is as engaged as any single one human being as I've ever met in his day-to-day job, and loves it with a gusto and a passion I've never seen in that office.
1: You're so right. And I think it's just a deliberate decision that because he is so effective in dismantling all the sacred cows of the left, that the media, which is really an arm of the left, is never going to give him a fair go. And in a way also, he does not like to show that kind and generous side of him that you know exists, and that his friends see, and those people who work for him, you know, whether they be the gardener at Mar-a-Lago or any of the people that work at his properties, are incredibly loyal to him. You don't see that very often. You see that with a good boss, and a fair boss, and a generous boss, and that's what he is. So, you know, he's been working in the cutthroat business of real estate in New York, so he never shows the soft side, because that's a vulnerability to your enemies, and that actually is a good thing on the world stage, because the same sort of sharks that were in New York in the developing business are even bigger sharks, President Xi, President Putin, and so on, in the global order. So it's good that he's tough and he knows how to hide that side of him. But I guess it's sad that, you know, a lot of Americans just don't see the generosity that goes on behind the scenes and that he doesn't really want people to see.
0: Yeah, Miranda Devine, we always appreciate you. Thank you so much for being with us. Great column about this guy that is so historically unique. Let's see if we're both right in terms of his place in history and how the rest of his presidency unfolds. 800-941-SEAN is our number if you want to be a part of the program. Health, wellness, fitness, nutrition, longevity, it's in everybody's mind. But the truth is, if you really look at the bottom line, are you making a lot of guesses when it comes to health? Well, kale is really good for you. 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Now, you have your own DNA. 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
0: Born on America's darkest day, September 11th, 01, the Tunnel to Towers Foundation has been helping American heroes ever since. Heroes like Fire Captain Andrew Donner, inspired by the bravery of New York City firefighters on 9/11, Andrew devoted his life to serving his community. He rose through the ranks of his fire department, training rigorously and leading with courage. And after a very brave battle, Andrew lost his life to lung cancer caused by occupational toxins. Now, the 25th anniversary of 9/11, Andrew's story is a reminder of the profound impact that day has had on our nation, our heroes, and their families. Andrew leaves behind a beloved wife, Jessica, their sons, his parents, and sister. Now, Tunnel to Towers was able to honor Andrew by paying the Donner family's mortgage. 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The letter T, the number 2, the letter T.org. All right, inflation fears are back as the Treasury yields now hit their highest levels in nearly 20 years. 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
8: TV series, Moonlighting. I love Die Hard and some of his other movies. Bruce Willis is here. That's kind of fun.
9: The small community welcomed the celebrity, but soon realized that Bruce Willis...
10: Level talks in Switzerland. I'm Kathleen Maloney, Fox News. That's where U.S. and Iranian negotiators are meeting today.
11: The vice president, along with the special envoy, Steve Witkoff, and the president's son-in-law, Jared Kushner, met with Pakistani Prime Minister Shahbaz Sharif. Pakistan has been acting as a mediator between the U.S. and Iran. So as they continue to shepherd the two sides, U.S. and Iranian officials look to find common ground that ultimately could end hostilities, keep open the Strait of Hormuz, and dismantle the regime's nuclear ambitions. As for his part, the vice president is eager to make headway.
12: We've seen great progress over the last just couple of days in ensuring that the ceasefire holds in Lebanon.
11: Meantime, the president is warning Iran that no matter what happens in the negotiations, the only country that'll potentially collect tolls in the Strait of Hormuz will be the U.S.
10: Fox's Kevin Cork with that update. Early voting is underway in New York City in the high-stakes Democratic congressional primary. Fox's Brian Yenis with details.
13: New York Mayor Zohra Mamdani and Senator Bernie Sanders are backing two Democratic socialists and one former Democratic socialist in three New York congressional House races ahead of Tuesday's primary. All three of these candidates are focused heavily on campaigning on Israel. In fact, these three candidates are attacking their progressive opponents for not being anti-Israel enough. All three accuse Israel of genocide and want to block U.S. military aid to the Jewish state. These Mamdani-backed candidates are also accusing their progressive opponents of accepting campaign money from AIPAC, the most influential pro-Israel lobbying group in the U.S. This week, Mamdani even called AIPAC, quote, monsters turning Americans against one another.
10: Mayor Mamdani voted early this weekend. 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
14: Hot and humid Monday for the start of the business week with a chance for late day showers and storms. Fair to partly cloudy skies here tonight. Temperatures drop down to near 70 degrees. Sunny, hot, and humid for us on Monday with a bit of a southwest breeze. Scattered showers and storms late Monday afternoon into Monday night. High temperatures in the low to middle part of the 90s. Our heat index could reach triple digits. It'll be hot and humid again Tuesday with a slight chance for a late day shower or storm. High temperatures near 90. I'm meteorologist Ken Boone from the Weather Channel on News Talk 94.5 WPTI. Stay connected.
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26: Here's what you've made popular by getting your stream on. 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Off Campus on Amazon Prime Video slips back to 6, with From on MGM Plus up to 5. 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Apple TV's remake of Cape Fear moves up to 3 this week. 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
1: We continue to be proud of being a sanctuary city. 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

0: 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Coming up next, our final news roundup and information overload hour.
1: All right, news roundup and information overload hour. Here's our toll-free telephone number if you want to be a part of the program. It's 800-941-SEAN if you want to join us. We got a clip of six-gender, God is non-binary, Tyler Rico boasting that he authored bills which would make schools focus in on things like diversity, equity, and inclusion, DEI, being taught in the classroom. We have him in 2023 saying doctors have a moral obligation to provide hormonal therapies to perform gender mutilation surgeries on children, which is pretty scary. This is a guy that supports transgender athletes, men playing women's sports. This is a guy that says God is non-binary. This is a guy that believes in six genders. I don't know what the other four are. He says there are six. This is a guy that, you know, said that God is neither male or female. Now, I'm a Christian, raised Catholic. I learned the Lord's Prayer. It says, our Father who art in heaven. It doesn't say our gender. Maybe I was taught wrong my whole life, and James Tallarico is really, really educating me. Wants to run a vegan campaign in the cattle state of Texas, is against drilling, and it just gets worse and worse. Let me play a clip, him saying doctors have a moral obligation to treat gender dysphoria. Let's play it.
2: If a patient came to the doctor and said, I want to change my sex, then the doctor should say, well, you can't change your sex because there are only two sexes.
3: If that patient is experiencing extreme gender dysphoria, which Dr. Oliverson has already acknowledged is a real condition, then that doctor has an obligation, a moral obligation, according to their Hippocratic Oath, to ensure that that patient, whether it's a minor, in consultation with their parents, receives the treatment that they need. And Representative Schaefer, the consequences of not providing that treatment can be dire.
1: All right, joining us now, good friend of the program, one of our favorite governors, Governor Greg Abbott of Texas. Great to have you. I'm watching Democrats express the greatest optimism in the world that the great state of Texas, God bless Texas, is somehow going to change into this blue New York City paradigm and vote for a guy with these crazy views. Why does that go against every gut political instinct I have, having done all this for decades?
4: Sean, listen, what you're hearing is the exact same thing that was said 4 years ago when Beto O'Rourke ran against me, and then 4 years before that when he ran against Ted Cruz. Each time, the only thing we learn is that all of the millions of dollars coming in from out of state was completely incinerated because Beto was defeated badly each time. The difference this time, however, is unlike Beto, Tallarico actually has a voting record that proves he is the far leftist progressive person that people think he is. The point is that when we get to election day against Tallarico, he will be demolished even worse than Beto was.
1: Yeah, well, I always affectionately, when he ran first against Ted Cruz, then later you, I called him, you know, Beto Bozo O'Rourke. You know what was fascinating about Beto? He came on the scene like gangbusters. The left embraced him. They ran the same narrative they're now running about six-gender Tallarico, and they acted as though he was the second coming that was going to turn the red state of Texas blue, and it failed spectacularly. And I'm not sure if anything, Tallarico's record is more clear. We have him in his own words more often, and he's so more extreme than even Beto Bozo was. And I just don't think Texas has changed. I think, yes, you've had a lot of migration into Texas, but those people want freedom. They're trying to get away from tyranny.
4: Well, let me address that last point first. And that is, yeah, it's a fact that we have a lot of people moving into Texas from other states, including from California. What's lost, however, is this, and that is there are a lot of people moving out of the state of Texas every single year. Also, the number one state they are moving to is California. The point, very simply, is we have a big exchange program going on where we are getting conservatives from California. Our liberals are moving to California, making Texas an even more red state. But going back to the bottom line of what you were talking about, Sean, listen, Tallarico has a voting record. I know he's known as Six Gender Jimmy, whatever that means, but he voted to defund the police. He voted against border security. He voted in support of transgender surgery for children. He actually, in Texas, voted for a state income tax. So his voting record is dangerous. And the average voter in Texas, whether they be a Republican, an independent, or maybe even some Democrats, when they see his voting record, they know he does not represent the values of the overwhelming majority of Texans. You know, Donald Trump talks about a 90-10 issue or an 80-20 issue. The fact of the matter is, Tallarico is on that small percentage side where he matches up with 10% or 20% of the population, whereas Ken Paxton matches up on the majority side with the overwhelming majority of Texans. And so I think both Ken Paxton will overperform where people currently think, and that Tallarico will underperform what people currently think.
1: You know, to me, how is it possible that in your state of Texas, and I was down at the Rio Grande with you and President Trump, I've been down to that border more times than I can count in my life, and you did a phenomenal job. You and my governor, Governor DeSantis, the greatest political jiu-jitsu move ever, and that is, okay, you come across the border, we'll put you on a plane or a bus, and we're going to send you to a sanctuary city and state, which was great. The people in your state loved you for it. The people in Florida loved Governor DeSantis for that. He wants a welcome mat on the border. He's running a vegan campaign in a cattle state. He's against energy dominance. He wants men to play women's sports in Texas. It just on paper does not make sense to me.
4: Well, and what is on paper right now is going to be what happens in the voting booth come October and November. Because listen, again, there's hopium that occurs every election cycle among national Democrats where they have this hope that finally they have a savior who's going to get a Democrat elected in the state of Texas. It's just not going to happen. And again, going back, the record that Tallarico has of hard votes that he's taken are far worse than all the leftist positions that were taken by Beto. And as a result, I think that Ken Paxton will beat Tallarico, but even more than what Ted Cruz beat Beto O'Rourke by. And so I think this election is shaping up, and it's shaping up well because of who Tallarico really is that he cannot escape from.
1: Well, I mean, that's the amazing thing. What do you think overall nationally, Governor, is happening when you look at the embrace of Graham Plattner? We had new revelations yesterday. He's on Reddit. He's encouraging a teenage girl and excoriating her because she's contemplating suicide. His comments about women that are victims of rape, his Nazi tattoo, him calling the people in his state racist and stupid. They would be stupid if they voted for somebody that thought they were stupid. All the other controversies on top of the Nazi tattoo. Why have they gone this radical left? I've never seen a midterm shaping up like this, and very few, quote, leaders in the Democratic Party, with the exception of one man, John Fetterman, is willing to stand up to this madness. Then they got Al Sayed in Michigan.
4: Listen, it's all about power. They've completely abandoned any sense of being committed to any particular policy position. As you know, both the left and the leftist media, listen, they've done nothing but criticize Republicans by fabricating this notion that some Republicans are connected to Nazism or something like that. Well, look at that candidate for the Senate in Maine with the Nazi tattoo. They're not embracing that. And so they will embrace everything that they criticized just days and weeks and months ago for the pure purpose of trying to gain power in Washington, D.C. It shows how vapid they really are. And I think they're going to be exposed for it come this election. As we discussed, they will be exposed in Texas. They're going to be exposed in Maine. They're going to be exposed in some other states. And so, candidly, I think these elections come November are going to turn out a lot better, especially at the United States Senate level, definitely in the state of Texas, in the state of Maine, and elsewhere across the country. Because what Americans want are people who will deliver common sense in what the Democrats are standing for, whether it be up in Maine or Tallarico in Texas. It's the opposite of common sense. And when people get into the voting booth, it's no longer about I like this idea, I like that idea. When you get into a voting booth, it's a choice between two different people. And it's going to be the Republican who aligns with the common sense values of the majority of voters in Texas and across the United States.
1: I mean, at the end of the day, I think people want their values represented. And having known you as long as I have, you being a dear friend, and knowing Ted Cruz as long as I've known Senator Cruz, and so many other representatives from the great state of Texas, I just know the people in Texas. I mean, Rick Perry made me an honorary Texan. I'm not sure if you're aware of that, Governor, but I am. And I just know that it's heart and soul, and they believe in those more traditional values. It is a business state. It is a conservative state. By the way, congratulations to you. I see all of these big businesses. What was the latest big business that is moving out of New Jersey that's coming down to Texas? You have so much industry moving into your state, like I have in my state. And I'm so happy for you and the people of your state, because you are going to have huge financial benefits and high-paying career jobs for the great citizens of Texas.
4: Along those lines, when you think about it, think of the budget deficits you see some states on the Democrat side that are running as we speak right now. And these Democrat states don't know how to pay their bills. The state of Texas is running a massive budget surplus, and I'm looking to use that budget surplus to reduce property taxes in the state of Texas. But going back to what you were talking about, the most recent thing that came out last week was a thing. Which state has the most headquarters of Fortune 500 companies? And it's Texas, not New York, not California, not any other state. What we are finding is that these businesses are leaving places like New York and California or other states across the country. It could be New Jersey or elsewhere. And they know that the best state for doing business for 22 years in a row now is the state of Texas. It's because we offer lower taxes, reasonable regulations, the perfect platform to expand a business on. And we actually embrace and support our businesses, as opposed to Kathy Hochul, who seems to like to attack businesses. Same for Gavin Newsom. So it's just a complete different platform. But I got to add this at the very end. So listen, I know that

0: humbled. I'm humbled by your friendship, too. All right, quick break. More with Governor Greg Abbott, the great state of Texas. God bless Texas on the other side. Then your call's coming up. 800-941-SHAWN if you want to be a part of the program as we roll along.
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0: Born on America's darkest day, September 11th, 01, the Tunnel to Towers Foundation has been helping American heroes ever since. Heroes like Fire Captain Andrew Donner, inspired by the bravery of New York City firefighters on 9/11, Andrew devoted his life to serving his community. He rose through the ranks of his fire department, training rigorously and leading with courage. And after a very brave battle, Andrew lost his life to lung cancer caused by occupational toxins. Now, the 25th anniversary of 9/11, Andrew's story is a reminder of the profound impact that day has had on our nation, our heroes, and their families. Andrew leaves behind a beloved wife, Jessica, their sons, his parents, and sister. Now, Tunnel to Towers was able to honor Andrew by paying the Donner family's mortgage. We can help more families like the Donners. 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

0: We continue now. Texas Governor Greg Abbott is with us. By the way, he will be filling in on this show when I finally get a vacation post, you know, obviously the 250th birthday of our great country. And we're excited to have him. You know what? One of the coolest stories I also read is Morgan Stanley. I talk about Wall Street South in Florida, which is very real. Every private equity company, big bank, investment firm, they're all here. Private equity firm. I love that Morgan Stanley has more employees in your state than New York. That cracks me up.
1: Oh, so it's not just Morgan Stanley, J.P. Morgan. All of these big banks that exist in New York, operationally, they have more personnel in the state of Texas. And I got to tell you, there's more and more businesses moving to Texas, whether it be in Austin or Dallas. You know, Sean, we now have created the Texas Stock Exchange. It's in Dallas, Texas. It added such competition to the New York Stock Exchange and the NASDAQ Stock Exchange. Both of those two had to set up a regional headquarters in Dallas, Texas, where they are trading and listing in Dallas, Texas. In fact, SpaceX, you know all about that. And by the way,
0: yeah,
1: Texas is the home of the first trillionaire in the history of the entire world in Elon Musk. Anyway, SpaceX co-listed on the NASDAQ as well as NASDAQ Texas. And so Texas is becoming the number one state for new listings of all public companies in the United States.
0: You don't get enough credit in terms of what you deserve and how hard you've worked. By the way, there is a day coming up. Governor Abbott will be filling in and hosting this show. I think that's confirmed, Governor. I'm looking forward. I know the audience would love to hear from you, and you get to interact with them directly.
1: I'm looking forward to it.
0: All right, Governor Greg Abbott, the great state of Texas. God bless Texas, sir. Thank you. Now, from America's Revolutionary War to Israel's fight for its survival currently, you know, we are nations that have had moments where we have been tested. Our courage, our morality, our moral clarity, our resolve, and thank God, freedom endures. In October 1985, it was President Ronald Wilson Reagan who delivered these remarks about America's commitment to stand with Israel. He said, "In our talks, we paid special attention to two issues, our commitment to Israel's security and well-being, and our shared desire to move forward towards a just and lasting peace between Israel and all of its Arab neighbors. IFCJ, one word, .org. He'll send you a free U.S. Israeli flag pin. And thank you for your generosity."
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4: News. I'm Kathleen Maloney. U.S. and Iranian negotiators are meeting in Switzerland. Fox's Trey Yingst with details.
5: Vice President J.D. Vance is joined by special envoys Kushner and Witkoff for these conversations. And we do know on attendance from the Iranian side, you have the Speaker of the Iranian Parliament, Mohammad Qalibaf, along with the country's foreign minister.
4: Vice President Vance says there is a chance to turn over a new leaf with Iran. The conflict in the Middle East is putting pressure on U.S. border security.
6: We've seen an unusually amount of Iranian nationals trying to sneak in through our northern, not southern border, because President Trump's policies have closed the southern border. So our northern border, we've seen our arrests go up daily.
4: Homeland Security Secretary Mark Wayne Mullen tells Fox's Sunday Morning Futures security is extra tight because of the World Cup. 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
7: Hot humid Monday for the start of the business week with a chance for late-day showers and storms. Fair to partly cloudy skies here tonight. Temperatures drop down to near 70 degrees. Sunny, hot, and humid for us on Monday with a bit of a southwest breeze. Scattered showers and storms late Monday afternoon into Monday night. High temperatures and low to middle part of the 90s. Our heat index could reach triple digits. It'll be hot and humid again Tuesday with a slight chance for a late-day shower or storm. High temperatures near 90. I'm meteorologist Ken Boone from the Weather Channel on Newstalk 94.5 WPTI. Stay connected.
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0: Let me go back, and I know there's been so much commentary as it relates to the issue of the Memorandum of Understanding, and I've read it. I see it. I see the Iranians, you know, hardliners, they hate it. Some conservatives think that is going to be the final deal. But then I listen to this guy, and his name is President Donald J. Trump, and I don't think this memorandum has anything to do with the president having spoken to him and his demands as it relates to nuclear issues, the Strait of Hormuz, or future engagement with Iran. And he's saying it out loud, contrary to the memorandum. And I guess some people put more faith in a memorandum just to get this thing going over what the president is saying directly to we, the people. Let's play the president.
2: I let him know. I said, look, if you don't adhere to the agreement, I don't want to do that. But we're going to bomb the hell out of you. And I don't think that they're going to veer from the agreement. What else am I going to do? Am I going to say I'm going to take you to court? Let me take you to court. Let me sue you. No, we're going to bomb the hell out of them if they violate the agreement.
0: We are going to bomb the hell out of them. Let me just make a simple observation. I don't think the guy that wiped out the ISIS caliphate, Soleimani, Baghdadi, dropped the mother of all bombs on Afghanistan, the guy that dropped 14 bunker buster bombs in, you know, taking out Iran's nuclear facility, and the guy that wiped out pretty much all the defenses with epic fury, is really going to change his mindset at the end of the day if he deems it's in America's best national security interest to finish him off. That's my take. Anyway, what's Jim Jordan's take? He is the chairman of the House Judiciary Committee. Sir, great to have you. Yeah. I don't know. Maybe is it me? Is it I take that memorandum at face value as a means of just starting the negotiations, which already are deeply underway and have been underway for some time.
3: Yeah, Sean, you know, that was well said. I mean, this president does what he said he was going to do. I mean, I still remember last year, his joint address to Congress when he said, you know, people said, oh, you need a new law to secure the border. And he goes, it turns out all you needed was a new president. And because he told us he was going to secure the border, he did. He told us he was going to make sure Iran doesn't get a nuclear weapon. He's committed to doing that. And he said, if you don't follow this agreement so that we make sure that that happens, then we're going to take the consequences. We'll be there. So, this president makes decisions that are in the best interest of the United States of America. I mean, he does. And he understands where we're at. He understands this agreement. And he's going to hold them to it. And if they don't hold to it, well, there's going to be consequences, like you said. And just like he said.
0: My question is, why do people not listen to his actual words? Or look at his past actions and come to different conclusions? That part is a little alarming to me. And yeah. I guess maybe I'm on a bit of an island myself, because I also spoke to him, spoke to Witkoff, spoke to the people involved in the process. They give me a very different take on all of it and how much deeper it has gone. And, you know, we will know a lot more in 60 days if we make 60 days. I don't think the president would hesitate 2 seconds if he felt that, okay, they're up to no good. We can't trust them. Okay, they need to be bombed again. When he bombed them twice last week and then threatened it would be worse the third night and then said, I think I'm going to take Karg Island, that apparently got the attention of every Iranian and they were reaching out directly to him.
3: Yeah, no, I think you're exactly right. And never forget what he did last year with Operation Midnight Hammer. I mean, no president, we all know how bad this regime has been for 47 years. We know what they've done to Americans, killed Israelis, killed others, killed thousands of their own people. We all know how evil they are, but no one would take any action to stop them from getting a nuclear weapon until President Trump said, we're going to go with Midnight Hammer, and what they did was amazing. And then he said, oh, you're building up your ballistic, but we're going to do that too. Take out your Navy, take out any Air Force you may. He did all that when no other president was willing to do it. And now the left, who just always criticizes anything and everything he does, are going at him again. And again, I think you're exactly right. Let's take the president at his word, because here's a president who does what he said he would do. I mean, you can just go through the history. Said he cut taxes, he did. Said he secured the border, he did. First term, said he put conservatives on the court, he did. Three of them, for goodness sake. So this guy keeps his word, and he told the world, I am not letting Iran get nuclear capability, and I believe he's determined to make sure that happened. And now we have this memorandum of understanding, I think, 14 points. We'll go through it, and if they don't adhere to it, he's gonna let them know.
0: By the way, the president did. He was quoted in Israeli media, Channel 14, with correspondent Libby Alon saying and confirming that the U.S. would absolutely back Israel if it launches an independent attack on Iran. So, I mean, the president really hasn't changed his position at all. I think this is a starting point that has already started that most people are not aware of. And, you know, I guess the question is, do people have faith in him? Do they watch his actions and listen to his words, or are they all hung up on that issue? Of course, the president's going to support the right of Israel to defend itself. When he says that Bibi, just please act responsibly, meaning don't go scorched earth if you don't have to, but if it means Lebanon, if it means Beirut, if it means that they're being attacked and they have to defend themselves, the president has repeatedly said he'd support it.
3: This is great. And that is exactly the right position. Israel is our best friend. We need to do that. No president has been a better friend of Israel than President Trump. And I so appreciate that. I appreciate what the miracle that is the nation of Israel is truly special. So, yeah, we want to support them in every way we can. And this president has. The real concern when it comes to Israel is the Democrat Party and the crazy anti-Semitic, anti-Israel positions they've taken, for goodness sake. It is scary. The once great party of FDR and JFK is now becoming the anti-Semitic, anti-Israel party, and that is frightening. So let's make sure none of that element creeps into our party, and I'm working on that, frankly, in these races and that I'm getting involved with around the country for Congress. But this president has been a great friend of the state of Israel. I would say no better friend than any president before.
0: These are historically unprecedented times politically. I can't think of a midterm election cycle that we're heading into where the Democratic Party has latched on to the most extreme elements imaginable. For example, Hassan Piker, America deserved 9/11. Israel doesn't have a right to exist. This guy's campaigning with this guy, El Sayed, in Michigan, going up against Mike Rogers. I would say that's a big opportunity for Republicans for a possible pickup in the Senate. You got Graham Platner. But as the president said yesterday, 10 years they've been calling him a Nazi and a fascist and Gestapo, and now they have a real Nazi, you know, running in Maine with a Nazi tattoo that attacked a soldier, a hero, and said he didn't deserve to live. And we learned this week that he went after a teenager who is threatening suicide and attacked this young teenager. He's made racist comments. He's blamed sexual assault and rape victims. He calls the people, voters in his own state, stupid and racist. You know, he's made racist comments and has this proclivity that he can't pass a porta potty without pleasuring himself. How does that guy win? How does six gender Tellerico win in Texas? The guy that advocates for abortions for the trans community, men and women sports, God is non-binary, a non-me campaign, and he's against drilling, and he's running in Texas. How does that guy win?
3: Yeah, I don't think they do, but I think you pointed out, you know, I said this maybe on your show a few weeks back, this election you could summarize in two sentences. They're crazy, we're not. And just you just went through all the crazy positions. It was really funny, though, Sean. A week ago in a committee here, and Brandon Gill, one of our great members on the committee, he was the last one to question the guy from the Southern Poverty Law Center. And he went through this thing with Platner and his tattoo. And he asked the guy from the executive director of the FPLC, he said, would you vote for a guy with a Nazi tattoo? And he got fair to say, no, he wouldn't. So think about the Southern. We won't.
0: Well, by the way, let me play this, because this was a great moment in your committee hearing. And I thought Brandon did a great job. Let me play it.
4: This is a tattoo on Maine Democrat Senate candidate Grand Platner's chest. That's the Nazi SS death head tattoo. Do you have any opinions on that?
5: If it's what you say, if it's a Nazi symbol, We oppose Nazis.
4: I agree, we do oppose Nazis. Do you think if somebody got a Nazi tattoo on their chest, that's indicative that they might be a Nazi?
5: You'd have to ask Mr. Plattner why he has that symbol. I've already said that if it is a symbol of Nazism, we oppose Nazis.
4: You don't think that that's indicative that perhaps he holds Nazi sentiments?
5: It may well be.
4: It may well be. I think, do people who aren't Nazis normally get Nazi tattoos on their chest?
5: Again, I assume they don't.
4: You assume they don't? I would assume so, too. I don't know anybody who's not a Nazi. I don't know anybody who has a Nazi tattoo on their chest but is not a Nazi. Do you? Do you think that somebody who has a Nazi tattoo on their chest should serve in the United States Senate?
5: I wouldn't vote for that person.
4: I certainly wouldn't either. Do you think that this should disqualify him politically from serving in the Senate?
5: Again, I'm not sure where the line of questions is going. The SPLC, if you're asking me, I'm sorry.
4: Go ahead.
5: If you're asking me if the SPLC opposes
0: Nazis.
5: So
0: we get the point of all this. Your committee is investigating this whole issue involving the Southern Poverty Law Center. What are you finding? How much money did they give extremist groups and extremists? And where is the legal aspect of this?
3: Yeah, $4 million to foment the hate that they told their donors they were fighting. What's interesting is even one of the Southern Poverty Law Center employees who was running this operation called the Intelligence Project, where they were designed to go out and stop this hate and make an effort to do this. She was actually dating one of the people they were paying, some crazy Aryan nation kind of. So I just thought it was funny is they won't vote for a Nazi, but they'll pay him and date him. I mean, that's what they were doing, all to raise money. And here's the sad thing, Sean. It worked. They took in so much money after that crazy Charlottesville event. They took in, they went from like $51 million to $133 million annual money coming in. And they got like an $800 million endowment. It's like this crazy scheme worked. But the worst part of it all was they became the standard because the Biden Garland Justice Department worked with them, helped make them the standard. They were the source behind that famous memorandum where and the FBI said, if you're a pro-life Catholic, you're an extremist. That's the worst part, is they became the standard. And they were really fomenting all this hate out there. That's the scary part. So God bless Todd Blanche and President Trump's administration and Justice Department for going after these guys and indicting them, because they deserve it.
0: I definitely agree with you. All right, quick break. Right back. More with Ohio Congressman Jim Jordan. And then your call's coming up, 800-941-SEAN, our number if you want to be a part of the program as we continue.
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1: 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Me too.

0: You know, from America's Revolutionary War to Israel's now fight for their very survival in 1948, Israel has faced from day one, one moment after another, their courage has been tested. You know, in 1985, President Reagan delivered these remarks about America's commitment to stand with Israel. And here's what he said.
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0: right, our final moments with Jim Jordan, chairman of the House Judiciary Committee. We'll get to your calls coming up, 800-941-SEAN, if you want to be a part of the program. All right, so this is a midterm unlike any others. Now, historically, the party in power tends to historically lose seats in the House and Senate. With the Democrats going so hard left, and, you know, for example, Hillary Clinton, the latest person that punted on the issue of Graham Plattner, Chuck Schumer, you know, leader in minority leader in name only, Hakeem Jeffries, minority leader in name only. Nobody will take on the radicals in their party because it's now run by Bernie and Pocahontas and Syed and Plattner and six gender Tellerico and AOC and Mamdani and the squad. Nobody dares criticize them. How is it? Is that going to be their platform November?
1: Well, that's all the energy in the party. It's the hard left, the energy and the money, and Act Blue is raising all this money from the, that's the energy. And so you're right. They're afraid. There's this timidity on the part of the leadership in the Democrat Party to take on the left. But I think we have to point it out, and we have to point out that, you know, that party is now anti-Semitic, anti-Israel, really, down, I think, in many ways, anti-American. Remember what Mamdani said, the frigidity of rugged individualism should be replaced with the warmth of collectivism. That's frightening, but that's the party that deep down the left, who now runs that party, I don't think they like America. And it's sad because 250 years, the greatest country ever, but that's where they're at. And we need to point that out over the next several months as we head into this midterm. Do you want the party that doesn't like America, doesn't want to help Israel, has these crazy beliefs, or do you want common sense, as President Trump always talks about?
0: All right, Jim Jordan, Ohio, chairman of the House Judiciary Committee. Thank you, sir. Appreciate you. Look, from America's Revolutionary War to Israel's fight for survival, basically since the beginning, our great nations, both of us, have faced moments that test our courage. And whatever you can donate, doesn't matter. If you can't donate anything, they'll send anybody for free a USA Israel flag pin as we stand with the only democracy in the region that, like America, is targeted for death. Death to America, death to Israel. Anyway, just go to flagpinifcj.org. It's that simple. It is flagpinifcj.org today. This is the best of the best. This is the Sean Hannity Show. All right, everybody cares about health, wellness, fitness, nutrition, and so many of us are guessing our way through our health, guessing what foods to eat, what supplements to take, wondering why some things make us feel better than others. 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
11: Buck News, I'm Deborah Valentine. Talks today in Switzerland between the U.S. and Iran as the two countries' 60-day memorandum of agreement remains in effect.
12: U.S. and Iranian officials look to find common ground that ultimately could end hostilities, keep open the Strait of Hormuz, and dismantle the regime's nuclear ambitions.
11: Fox's Kevin Cork reporting. A former Olympic canoeist, David Hearn, is one of multiple people arrested this weekend for allegedly vandalizing the newly renovated Lincoln Memorial reflecting pool. U.S. Attorney for the District of Columbia, Janine Pirro on Fox News Live.
13: Anyone who was in a position of vandalizing or attempting to vandalize the reflecting pool will face the criminal justice system in D.C.
11: The historic reflecting pool is again undergoing restoration after problems with peeling paint and algae surfaced. America's listening to Fox News.

0: glad you are with us again on Retirement Talk. Brad Johansson with Eric Carney. I'm always excited to be with you just because of the education process we go through. So thanks for letting me be a part of it.
1: Of course, Brad. Good to see you so much.
0: We've done a show in the past about women. It gained so much attention that we thought, you know what? Maybe we do a show on women and investing and finance 2.0. If you go back to my day, I guess that's Bionic Man. No, it would be Bionic Woman. Lindsay Wagner, I think, was Bionic Woman.
1: That's right.
0: So let's go Bionic Woman 2.0 on this, right?
1: Absolutely.
0: So, and the guide that you have here, take me through this because people are going to want to get this.
1: Yeah. So we realized about a year ago that Western and Southern did a study, and it shows that 56% of women pre-retirees are completely unprepared for retirement. And so we've been working with female clients for a very long time. They definitely have their own issues. And so they are different than typically when a man retires. Now, for a female, they're very nurturing. And we've all known this, right? So they're raising children. So a lot of times they're entering into the workforce a little bit later, which does affect their income and ultimately how much they're actually contributing to Social Security. Interestingly enough, when they do go back to the workforce, a lot of them are exiting the workforce early to take care of a parent or a loved one.
0: Yeah.
1: It's a huge income issue for female investors. And so it does affect them in the long term. And so about 10 years ago, we realized that. And that's where we started doing planning for female retirees completely differently.
0: Is the world changing on, you say over the last 10 years we started doing this. Has it even in that time changed for women now financially?
1: Sure. Yeah. And the money that they're managing now is astounding. So in 2018, women controlled about $10 trillion. By 2026, this year, they're now controlling over $20 trillion. But there is something that we want to let them be aware of. And it's this massive transfer of generational wealth that's coming over the next two decades. Over the next two decades, there is expected to be $124 trillion that's going to be passed on to other people, beneficiaries.
0: How do you comprehend a number like that?
1: It absolutely is. It's such a massive number. But all these baby boomers that have all this savings, when they pass away, it's going to trickle down. Even more interesting is that 70% of that $124 trillion is going to pass on to females, wives, sisters, nieces, daughters, and we're not prepared for it. We're seeing where a lot of people are inheriting this money now and they're not prepared for it. So really, I'm not trying to be dramatic. If any of you know me, I'm pretty laid back. I like to have fun. I'm telling you right now, this is code red alert that we need to be prepared for this money that's coming down before it literally catapults us into a higher tax bracket, among other issues. We've got to be prepared.
0: We've spoken about this before in other programs. We've talked about couples getting together on this. We've talked about what changes when one is left. And we're throwing out a lot of numbers. Here's a staggering one. The average age of a widow in America is 59 years old. If you're starting to move into that and you say, you know what, I haven't done any of this before,
1: right.
0: Do we begin with many of them? And I don't want to make it seem like I'm downgrading at all. It's just the stereotypical is that most households, the man is handling a lot of the major finance.
1: Right.
0: Maybe women are handling a lot of the household finance. Mm-hmm. What's the first thing that you approach with many of these in this red alert of, here's where we need to start understanding what's different in 2025.
1: Yeah, and I think you bring up a really good point, the stereotypical. We're not trying to be that. We just want to be realistic. We want to be optimistic. We have to realize that women live a significantly longer life than the average male, and that's what we need to be prepared for. So a lot of times, it's okay if the woman never handled the finances, but at some point they've got to start getting involved in this. They've got to start saying, okay, I need to be involved in the income plan, my tax plan, because there is the widow tax penalty that comes down. And when all of a sudden, if your husband passes away, you now take over that income. You go from married filing jointly to now single, which catapults you into a higher tax bracket. So we're not really prepared for that. And this is what we're trying to alert people and saying, look, you may not need a financial plan this year, but sooner or later, you are going to need one.
0: Okay, I'm going to bring this up, and it kind of just pops into my head. Okay, yeah, we're talking about when we lose one. Look, divorce is a real thing that we have in our society now. So women who have not been handling it are now moving into a bracket now of filing singly and understanding that they now are having to learn how to run this. Is that part of the dealing? It's not just a loss of spouse. It's
1: right.
0: It is the dealing of a very changing of a household.
1: Right, exactly. And so there's a lot of different ways where women can become independent, right? So, and this is one thing that our financial planning department does a fantastic job with. Donna Crone is a certified financial planner, and there's a lot of female investors that come in and they say, look, I'm more comfortable working with a woman, and we completely understand that. So they're going through the entire financial planning process, and we're really helping them to be more aware of their financial situation and trying to help them understand their tax plan, where their income is going to come from, because we still want to maintain that lifestyle with dignity. So it is, there's so many different changing parts, and it is different when you work with a male or a female.
0: Sure, but it's not exclusive to one sex or the other. I mean, on things like market volatility, we're all worried about market volatility at this point. And yet we've been told that's the place that we have our money.
1: Right.
0: And once you start moving, how do you adjust with that? If we're staying on, women need to understand what market volatility is, especially moving into a new direction.
1: Right. So it's interesting because risk and reward should be talked about in the same breath.
0: Yeah.
1: Volatility and opportunity should also be talked about in the same breath. But why are we talking about risk and volatility? The market goes up, it goes down, it's pulled back, it corrects. Why don't we talk about how the market is positively sloped over time and how we can actually manage that, how we can maintain it, how we can monitor it to actually serve you best so that we can outpace inflation, pay your taxes, and still provide you with income over time. On top of that, we have healthcare, we have long-term care, and we used to plan for 15 to 20 years. Now we're planning for 25 to 35 years.
0: Yeah. And the idea is, how do I get confident with that? We talked about this, that there's as much emotional decision in the finances that we make as anything else. And when we have change in our life, what happens? Well, sometimes we lose confidence because what we've known for so long is now different.
1: Right.
0: And I'm venturing into a new world. Do you play in the idea of confidence and understanding what you're moving into?
1: Sure. I mean, you know, you have to understand when we're younger, we are creating our operating system. We are used to efficiency, optimization. We're optimistic about the future. We're willing to take on risk. That becomes our operating system. When we get older, we have to realize that now that we have to make a change, change also seems risky. And so now all of a sudden, what got us to our net worth, that stock market, maybe we don't like that stock market as much as we used to. But a lot of times people are going back to their financial plan, going back to their income plan, and we're realizing, look, the further that we progress in life, we also realize that our risk tolerance is going to change.
0: Yes.
1: And we can adjust that. But we're also adjusting it to make sure that your lifestyle is still staying in place. And so I think one of the biggest things when people come in and they download the guide, they give us a call and they say, my next step is I want a financial plan. I want an analysis of my current portfolio and I want to do a full blown income plan to see what is going to support my lifestyle.
0: Take us to break.
1: Ladies out there, if you are one of those 56% who is worried about their retirement, don't be worried. Let's see where you are right now and build upon that. Let's get you started today. We're going to put you in touch with some of our other female clients who have become our very best advocates. Don't be afraid. Let's see where you are, and we'll see you soon.
0: We're going to continue to talk and learn on Retirement Talk right after this.
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0: I'll stand in for Cynthia on this one. Retirement Talk. Brad Johansson sitting in for Cynthia, and we're happy to be back with you as we're talking women in finance, because the last program that Cynthia did with you, Eric, was so popular.
1: Yeah.
0: It's time to talk more about this. There's so many layers that we have to peel on the onion on this one. And I'll go to the very last one that we normally do, which is we want to wait. I don't care what my legacy is. I don't really have a whole lot. I certainly don't have an estate. I want to get into estate and legacy planning for women right now.
1: Yeah. You know, the biggest thing is that we put it off. It's really the final phase of retirement planning, yet we put it off. And so, unfortunately, all the good things that have happened from estate planning, we have also seen a lot of very sad stories where they were put off or their advisory firm never even offered it. And so now all of a sudden, we've aged into life, we've progressed into life, and now all of a sudden, our estate planning options actually deteriorate. And so if I can tell a quick story about a woman up in Washington, D.C., she's contacted me over the past year. She's 86 years old. Her biggest asset is her home right outside of Washington, D.C., probably worth about 1.6 to 1.7. It's pretty much all she has. Her biggest thing is, Eric, I can't move in this house anymore. I can't take care of this house anymore. I'm living on my Social Security and a small pension from my husband when he passed away. I want to go into assisted living, but I want to leave this home to my children.
0: Oh, wow.
1: The problem is that her choices, because she's put this off for so long, have shrunk.
0: Yeah.
1: And she absolutely feels like a prisoner in her own home. She wants to leave this home to her children and go into assisted living, but really her home is her only asset. And so she's going to lose that if she goes in there. If we were talking 5, 6, 7 years ago, we could have done something about that. But with a look back and everything, there's very little that we can actually do. So we talk on a regular basis, you know, and I've helped her with a few things. But the bottom line is that these are stories that we see that are coming to our office way too late. So again, this is a code red alert to be prepared for anything that can come down the pike to make your life more comfortable. We want to live with dignity and we want to live safely. And so as women progress through life, we may want to go into assisted living just to live an easier life. And that's really what financial planning is supposed to do. A lot of people are focused on today. We are literally focused on 25 to 30 years down the road.
0: If we're doing all of this and looking at 25 to 30 years, sometimes people say, I don't want to play the what if. I'm going to let life happen.
1: Yeah.
0: I just want to kind of let it come to me during this. And the what if game may not be fun until you don't have a what if contingency for something down the road. So Right. Couples who are together, is there contingency plans as you work on this, saying the woman's probably going to live longer than you?
1: Mm-hmm.
0: We need to understand where this goes.
1: Yeah.
0: Do you want this house to stay in your family? Do you have other things that you want to make sure that they pass on? Do those assets translate to something that you have to live on right now? How do we put all of that puzzle together?
1: Right. I mean, and that's through the process, the procedure, right? When you go to a doctor and you're not feeling well, you don't want the doctor to just give you a pile of pills and say, here, take these. You want to actually go through a procedure, a process. You want to make sure that they're asking you a lot of questions and actually diagnosing you. It's the same thing with your financial plan, your income plan, your estate plan. When you answer all of these questions, it's going to start to funnel down to what you actually need. So this is not everyone's income plan. This is my income plan.
0: Yeah.
1: And we have to realize that this is written specifically for you. Now, to address couples, the other thing is there's a lot of females who say, my husband tells me we're going to be okay. Sometimes you need to branch off on your own and say, look, you can do what you want to do. I'm going in to see Eric and Joseph and the team, and I want to make sure that I'm going to be okay.
0: I want to play off of that. I think a lot of you have advisors who are telling you when you ask, do we have a plan? And the answer comes back, you're going to be okay.
1: Yeah.
0: And you say, all right, my advisor says I'm going to be okay. Do you know what you have? Do you know what the plan is? Do you know if you actually have a plan? I go back to this all the time, yeah. Eric, that accumulation advisors, and we've stayed with accumulation advisors for a long time,
1: yeah.
0: Done very well.
1: Mm-hmm.
0: Now, as you say to doctors, we got to have a specialty.
1: Right.
0: In moving over, do you help couples, women in specific, understand what they have and what the plan looks like mm-hmm. going forward?
1: So I think if we've worked for an advisor for a long time, they got to us to a certain point. What I've been teaching in all the courses is, look, you might have gotten this far, but is that advisory firm able to take you to the next level? Or have they actually reached their capacity of advice? So if you're not getting all the answers to your questions laid out in front of you, there's probably a lot of missing pieces to that retirement puzzle. And specifically with women, we have to think about that extra 15 to 20 years. My mother is 89 years old. She took care of my father for about 6 years with Alzheimer's. It was not a pretty sight. It was not a great event. My parents both promised each other that they would take care of each other. My mother got the short end of that stick, and she went through hell taking care of my father. So it gets very emotional, and I'm not glad that my father had Alzheimer's, but it also helped me understand a lot of what my clients actually go through when you go through it personally. And that's where you dig down even deeper to put that plan together to make sure that they're going to be okay.
0: I appreciate that it's emotional because this means something. I'm going to take folks to break on this. If you're in that situation and then this becomes emotional for you, because it's everything you have, it's everything you knew, it's everything you grew up with, and now it's different. And now you need help. And now there needs to be a shift. The what ifs that happen, we can't plan for all the time, but we can plan for a retirement that's going to last 20, 25, 30 years plus. My mom's 97 moving into this. How much more do you need? You need somebody to help you. If this is you, call for help. We'll be right back.
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1: 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Brad Johansson with Eric Carney. And I want to hit the podcast that you've got. 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
1: Love it.
2: Yep. 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
1: Fantastic. 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The Investing for Today's Women, this is the guide that we have for you. So we're going to kind of try to wrap up a little bit more of this talk. We've talked about changes going into 25. Do women need to be thinking about what changes are coming in 2026?
2: Yeah. So one of the reasons that I brought up the podcast was we have some of the greatest female guests on there. One of them is named Angela. She's a Pilates instructor. So we kind of integrated a little bit of wealth.
1: You didn't do Pilates on this podcast.
2: I did not. No, I didn't. I didn't put on my my yoga pants.
1: You might get some serious hits if you told me that you went into the stuff and went into Pilates. All right. I'm sorry. I digress.
2: I'm definitely going to leave the Pilates for her. We wanted to implement wellness and health and also a little bit of health in there. So we brought her on and to talk about Pilates, but we also got into talking about her finances. And when she came in, Brad, she realized that she was a saver and she had a lifestyle. And now she's like, I need a financial plan because I just have all this cash. What she realized very quickly was, she said, I realize now, Eric, I'm a saver, not an investor. Mm. And we actually explained the difference and again, put her through the whole entire process. And she said, my mother lived until a ripe age of 98 years old. We have to be prepared that she could live to 98 or even 100. And so we put her money to work and now her financial worries are a lot less. And she's like, I just want to focus on my health while you guys take care of my wealth. But there's other stories on there of women who had owned a business, sold the business, now are in retirement. There's women on there that are into real estate on their own. These women, again, try to become our very best advocates. And they tell me, Eric, if you know any other person that is in my situation, please have them call me. And so we will put them in touch with other female investors and say, hey, talk to them and see what we've done for them first. And that's a huge relief to them to know that somebody else was in their same situation.
1: Nice. And I don't know whether this is germane to sex, male, female. Should women be thinking about investing differently than men?
2: I think they want clarity over complexity, which I like.
1: Fair enough.
2: Men pound the table. I want more money, more money. Women want lifestyle. They want to make sure that they have experiences with their family. They want to make sure that their lifestyle is paid for. But they want proof. It's just like Ronald Reagan said in the 1980s, trust but verify. So you have to find the right person that you actually finally trust. And then when you find that person, they're building out your income plan. And so a lot of females that come in, they love the process that we put them through. They understand where they are today, tomorrow, but also 30 years down the road.
1: All right. A second opinion costs you absolutely nothing. Not doing it may cost you everything.
2: So I want everybody to remember what I said at the beginning. There is a massive transfer of generational wealth coming down the pike. We have to be prepared to accept that money because it could catapult us into a bigger tax situation. We also want to create income out of it. We also want to create healthcare and long-term care out of that. So again, with this huge transfer of generational wealth, this is code red for a lot of people who will be inheriting money over the next few decades. So again, give us a call. We will give you plenty of female long-term clients that we've been working with so that you feel more comfortable about your financial future.

0: Give us a call today, and we look forward to seeing you soon.
1: Thanks for joining us, because your time matters, and we've talked about it on other shows. Doing nothing is the worst thing that you could possibly do. Take a step forward to help yourself and make the phone call to say, I can't do this by myself. I'd like a little bit of help. Just want a second opinion. Now's your time. You joined us today for a reason. It's to help yourself. Grateful for you being with us. Can't wait to see you in the office. And right back here next time on Retirement Talk.

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5: 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Here's Manny Munoz.
6: I am Manny Munoz. Thank you for tuning in to iHeartRadio's Communities. It is our weekly public affairs show where we try to bring you conversations that'll help you better understand important issues or maybe just some interesting topics. Either way, I do hope you'll stick around for the next half hour. And if you have any comments, questions, or suggestions, please feel free to reach out on Instagram. My handle is at IOD Manny. That's at IOD MANNY. Now, let's get on with the show. In the U.S., someone dies from heart disease every 33 seconds, men higher at risk, yet we are the ones that are less likely to go visit our doctors. Let's talk about it, get a little bit of clarity on this with Dr. Jane Wilcox. She's Associate Chief of Cardiology at Northwestern Medicine Cardiovascular Institute. Dr. Wilcox, I appreciate the time.
7: Well, thanks so much, Manny. It's a pleasure to be with you.
6: Explain to me why men are more likely than women to develop heart disease.
7: Both men and women are at high risk for cardiovascular disease. It is the number one killer of both men and women here in the U.S. and globally. However, men, reasons you mentioned earlier, maybe the reluctance to go see the doctor, but men have a bit of an earlier risk. Heart disease can present earlier than in women, and that's due to several factors, one of which might be the factor S, right? The stubbornness factor of kind of putting our head in the sand and avoiding symptoms. Right? That's not always the case. So yeah. Men don't have the benefit of estrogen that women have through their fourth and fifth decade of life. Now, men don't have the hot flashes and everything else that goes along with menopause, but they do, they're at higher risk for atherosclerotic cardiovascular disease, that hardening of the arteries a little bit earlier than women.
6: As someone who's been married for 23 years, I always thought it was the women who were hard-headed, but obviously it is the men as well. I always say, if you can't trust your doctor, who can you trust? And there's a reason why men, I guess, are more at risk because they have that aversion to going and getting yearly checkups and things like that, don't they?
7: Sometimes that's the case, you know, but like you said, that's not always the case. Men also, I will say, you know, tend to carry weight a little bit differently than women. Mm-hmm. So men have this, they carry weight in their bellies and their abdomen, and that's called visceral fat. Mm-hmm. That type of fat that surrounds the organs can be particularly inflammatory, and that can increase the risk for cardiovascular disease.
6: Do genetics play an influence in a man's likelihood of developing heart disease or anybody's likelihood?
7: 100%. So there, you know, it's important to talk, especially, you know, Father's Day is coming up when families get together. It's important that families have these conversations to understand what sort of runs in the family, you know. Do we have grandmas and grandpas and aunts and uncles who have had stents, have had bypass surgery, have had high blood pressure or diabetes? All of those things have a genetic component in addition to a lifestyle component. But if those things run in your family, it's important to talk to your doctor about it because your risk is likely higher than an average risk.
6: And the frightening thing about it, high blood pressure is often called the silent killer, right? Because I think it's what something like 30% of heart attacks, the first symptom is sudden death.
7: Yeah. So it's hypertension, high blood pressure is called the silent killer because you really can't feel high blood pressure. Mm-hmm. And that's why knowing your numbers, really, I encourage patients to know their numbers because knowledge is really power. And so that 120 over 80, the systolic or the top number should be 120. The bottom number should be 80. And anything higher than that, you really should understand why it's higher. Like, why do you have high blood pressure? And then, you know, talking with your doctor about ways to lower the blood pressure.
6: Does that change what your goal blood pressure is as we age?
7: It does. It does. In general, though, we are targeting this 120 over 80, definitely less than 130 over 80, even in older populations, because we know that high blood pressure over the life course is really what, like you said, brings out heart attack and stroke. And that's that major risk factor. Blood pressure can also really affect kidneys.
6: Kidneys. Yeah. Go ahead.
7: Yeah. I was going to say, it can really affect the kidneys. It's a reason that people end up with progressive kidney disease and end up needing to be on dialysis from years of untreated blood pressure. So it's definitely important number to know.
6: You mentioned know your numbers. That's obviously been part of a campaign, I would imagine, because I've heard about it. But that would require regular screenings, regular checkups, and not everybody goes for that yearly physical every year, do they?
7: No, it's something that if you're going to make a commitment to yourself this Father's Day, it's really go to that yearly physical, right? We take our cars in for the oil change and to rotate the tires, but we don't take ourselves in to check our numbers.
6: I have a few more minutes here with Dr. Jane Wilcox. That's an excellent assessment. She's Associate Chief of Cardiology at Northwestern Medicine's Cardiovascular Institute. I hope you don't mind if I get personal for a moment before we go back into some of the symptoms and signs and treatments and everything else. You cared for your dad through years of heart failure that influenced your career in medicine. Talk to me about that.
7: Yeah, thanks, Manny. I think, you know, like most dads on Father's Day, right, my dad was sort of my hero growing up. But then when I was in college, he was diagnosed. He was really, really sick with heart failure. He had acute heart failure, was actually listed for heart transplant for a short period of time, and then ended up actually getting better with medical therapy. And over the next 10 to 15 years, he had improved quality of life, and I finished my training, and now I direct the heart failure and transplant program here at Northwestern. And then he eventually, you know, got worse and ended up needing a heart pump, something called a left ventricular assist device. And that was placed in 2017. And my team here at Northwestern took care of him and got him 5 more years of life. And so it's really, he really has been a modern, almost a modern success story, and definitely my motivation for becoming a cardiologist.
6: That's awesome. That story brought a smile to my face. Obviously, lifestyle changes, diet, a lack of exercise can all contribute to not only high blood pressure, but all sorts of other cardiovascular issues, I imagine, right?
7: That's right. That's right. We talk about like life's essential eights and knowing our numbers. And so, you know, when we get together on Father's Day, it's talking about our family risk, but then also, you know, talking about, are we exercising? Are we moving most days of the week, 30 minutes and sweating? Are we reducing the sugary intake that we're taking in, reducing our risk for diabetes, eating more fruit or eating more vegetables, leafy greens, these sort of anti-inflammatory foods, not smoking, and getting enough sleep. All of those things sound like, you know, sometimes really hard to achieve, but it really just takes sort of one step toward those things, you know.
6: I always like to mention knowledge is power. nm.org/heart is the website you could go to for more information. nm.org/heart. What role, you mentioned getting a good night's sleep, and that I think that's probably something not enough of us think about, not enough of us make an effort to do. What role does stress play in heart disease?
7: So stress is incredibly important in managing. We do know that high levels of stress can cause heart muscle damage over time. There's actually this there's this relatively rare finding of something called stress cardiomyopathy, where you have an acute stressor and the heart muscle can get acutely worse. Mm-hmm. And if you think about low levels of stress over the course of your lifetime, that actually can lead to high blood pressure, can lead to hardening of the arteries. And so managing stress with things like meditation or yoga or just a good night's sleep in addition to exercise are really, really important. And so that mind-body connection, all of those hormones are very important to keep in mind. And so you should be getting close at least 7 hours of sleep a night, which sometimes seems hard to do, but that's really the goal for most adults.
6: What are the signs of heart disease that you think often get missed?
7: So, you know, I think we're pretty attuned to like, oh, the elephant's crushing my chest,
6: right,
7: there's pain down my left arm, that I need to go to the doctor for, or call 911. But it's really those subtle things. Like I tell patients and family members, really pay attention to what you're able to do, like your exercise capacity. So if you are getting what we call, you know, short of breath, like a little winded more than you used to going upstairs,
6: right,
7: that's not always the condition. We always think, oh, well, maybe we're getting a little bit older and it's just, that's normal.
6: I'm just
7: short
6: out of shape.
7: Breath. Yeah, that's not the case. So that needs to be, you need a diagnosis for that.
6: What screenings should men prioritize then, other than just knowing their numbers?
7: So, you know, I think going into your primary care physician or seeing a cardiologist just to get that baseline risk assessment, because, you know, you may not know your entire family history. You may not know that there are other what we call comorbid conditions like prediabetes or diabetes or other inflammatory conditions that could increase your risk for heart disease. So I think knowing your numbers and then having a shared decision-making conversation with your physician are things that you should prioritize this Father's Day.
6: We're focused on men, obviously, because I guess you established that we're the ones that have harder heads when it comes to going to get checked out. Are there different warning signs, though, seriously, between men and women and the development of heart disease?
7: So that's often, you know, sort of talked about, that men and women can present, you know, they present differently. I will say that that can be the case, but women can also just get regular, you know, sort of chest pain. And I see women who are like, oh, well, I have chest pain, but I know that women present differently, so that's probably not my heart. I'm like, oh, no, that's your heart.
6: Yeah, right. So it's in the same spot.
7: Symptoms, right?
6: Yeah.
7: It's in the same spot. And they also can have atypical symptoms. So a lot of times indigestion, right? So, oh, maybe I ate something bad. I'm having belly pain, or maybe this is my gallbladder. That actually can be a sneaky sign or symptom of an active heart attack in women. So that's something to keep in mind.
6: Obviously, the first thing you would do is try to change your diet, work, you know, exercise a little bit more, and try to lose weight, things like that. But it's really easy to treat things like high blood pressure with medicine these days, is it not?
7: It really is. And so I would say that it's not just one thing, right? When we, you know, nothing is ever that simple in life, right?
6: Yeah, unfortunately.
7: So it's a combination of life, right? It's unfortunately, yeah. So it's a combination of lifestyle changes. You know, every 5 to 10 pounds of weight loss can give you maybe close to 5-10 points of blood pressure. Mm. So weight loss comes into play, as well as reducing particularly the sodium in our diet. Mm-hmm. So shopping on the outside of the grocery store and avoiding foods that are high in salt. And then sometimes medication. And medication can be very well tolerated. You know, a lot of patients tell me I'd rather take this pill in addition to the lifestyle medications that I've made or lifestyle modifications that I've made in order to prevent heart attack, stroke, going on dialysis, all of those things. So it's often, you know, a multi-pronged approach.
6: Yeah, steak isn't the same without the salt, right? What are some heart-healthy foods that we might want to increase in our diet while decreasing maybe the ones that are higher in fat or not as good for us?
7: Yeah, that's a great question. So thinking about sort of the food, the pyramid, right, our classical food pyramid, it's really, really focusing on whole grains and leafy green vegetables, you know, avoiding sodium, and then those dietary, those the saturated fats, the atherogenic fried foods, really avoiding those foods, and things like blueberries, fruits, and lean meats. Mm-hmm. Salmon, chicken, avoid fried foods. You know, I think it's doable. It takes an adjustment.
6: Sure.
7: But those foods can be delicious as well, right?
6: How important is early detection, the impact of the prognosis for not only controlling heart disease, but not dying from it?
7: Yeah. So I think if you know your numbers and you can manage your risk, there, in addition to the lifestyle changes and sometimes medication changes, we're finding that patients are living, you know, people are living so much longer and living so much better, right? Even if you have cardiovascular disease, you know, with the available treatments, we can, you know, really move the needle and have more health, you know, sort of our quality of life.
6: Last thing for you, let me ask the researcher in you, what recent advancements in cardiology or the treatment of high blood pressure, things like that, do you find promising for the future of heart health?
7: So I was, you know, as I reflect back on the, you know, sort of 20 years, what we used to do that was sort of think, you know, gosh, this is a really big novel thing that we're doing, this novel treatment like open heart surgery. Mm-hmm. We now do non-invasively. We do with, you know, valve replacements that are done non-invasively, what we call percutaneously.
6: That's wild.
7: We do, it's why it's just amazing the therapies that we have to offer that are sort of run of the mill, regular everyday therapies that used to be out of the box. So I think, especially when we think about prevention as well, we are really focused on, you know, getting those numbers early and getting on the therapies, if in addition to the lifestyle changes that I mentioned, you know, to help patients live longer. Well,
6: Father's Day is a great time to remind dads everywhere to know their numbers, nm.org/heart. is the website you could go to for more information, nm.org/heart. We've been speaking with Dr. Jane Wilcox, Associate Chief of Cardiology, Northwestern Medicine Cardiovascular Institute. Dr. Wilcox, I appreciate the time. Thanks so much for the information.
7: Thanks, Manny. It was a pleasure to be with you.
6: You're listening to iHeartRadio Communities, our weekly public affairs show. I am Manny Munoz. If you have any thoughts, comments, or questions, please feel free to reach out to me on Instagram. My handle is at IODManny. That's at IODManny. Raising a kid in this day and age is arguably the most difficult it has ever been, whether it's screen time or social media to online bullying. Even AI porn is leading to unhealthy sleep and body image issues, to depression, even suicide. Parenting is hard enough without everything else thrown in. Let's discuss how to navigate it all with Dr. Tiffany Munzer, the lead author of our digital ecosystem policy for the American Academy of Pediatrics. Dr. Munzer, Tiffany, thank you very much for the time.
8: Thank you so much for having me and for covering this topic. It's a delight to be here today.
6: Yeah, it feels like we've moved far beyond just worrying about screen time with our kids at this point. Is that right?
8: Absolutely. You really hit the nail on the head that we now live in a digital world that's more immersive. It's more pervasive, and it's designed to be commodifiable and encourage engagement for long periods of time. And so, just thinking about screen time is not enough to really capture what's going on in our digital world, in our digital ecosystem.
6: So what is the bigger conversation that parents should not only be having with their kids, but should be considering right now? Because you can't keep them away from their screens or technology, but there do have to be some guardrails set up for each family.
8: Absolutely. Yeah, so there are a few things here, and I think one of the key issues is that there are a lot of engagement-based practices in the digital ecosystem, and it can create amplification of negative content. It can sometimes encourage prolonged play through algorithmic recommendations, autoplay, intermittent rewards, friend recommendations, and social quantification metrics. And so that feeling that you're describing, that it's really hard to navigate the digital world, it's because it's designed to keep us wanting to play longer. And yet there are child-centered designs that really center children's autonomy. It helps with, it can really create pro-social behavior, and it can help kids learn language and certain content when the actual design of digital media is centering children. And so there are decades of research that essentially find that high quality digital media can contribute to children's well-being in really positive ways, including their language development, social emotional development, and cognitive development. But it does require these guardrails to be in place to respect children's autonomy and to help with those transitions away from digital media.
6: That being said, the benefits of the technology and digital media are different than just taking a 2-year-old or a 7-year-old and plopping them in front of a screen with YouTube Kids all day long.
8: Absolutely, yes. And so one key aspect of the research is that parents and caregivers really matter in this equation. And for young kids, especially, who are still need their parents and caregivers to help make meaning of what they're seeing, it really helps for caregivers to kind of co-view with their kids and help translate that content from the 2D screen into the 3D world. And so it's about starting early and having that interest in whatever your child is viewing and talking about it together. And having those moments can really build that relationship over time, so that when kids are more independent and older, and they might be encountering content online that they need help making sense of, they know that they can go to their trusted caregiver to help them understand it better, and to help as a trusted person who can help them make meaning of that content.
6: What do you think is the biggest mistake that parents or caregivers make when they think about kids and screen time?
8: Oh, gosh, what a great question. I think a lot of it is really, there's right now, I think parents accept a lot of individual blame and they shoulder a lot of individual responsibility in navigating this digital world. But as you alluded to, if the digital world were built to be more child-centered and family-friendly, including some guardrails like time boundaries that could be set, or things that were built into the system like reminders to say, oh, you've spent already, you know, an hour on this content. What are some ways for you to transition off of it? You know, have you had a break to go to the bathroom? Have you checked in with your family recently? You know, there could be these like built-in stops, you know, instead of autoplay, there could be these intermittent breaks. Instead of having a lot of intermittent reinforcement, some of the design of content could really cater to occasional reinforcement when it really matters. So I think there's ways to build around to make this a little bit easier for families. And in conjunction with this, Apple just recently released a more child-centered plan to really create some of these build into their products, you know, time boundaries, and to help families around some of this guidance and to just facilitate that communication between caregivers and kids around some of the content of what they're viewing. So I think there's really creative ways to make this happen from a design standpoint.
6: Right. Yeah, I think that's the big deal, right, is the time that we're spending on screens, not just the kids, but quite frankly, the grownups as well. A few more minutes here with Dr. Tiffany Munzer, the lead author of the Digital Ecosystem Policy for the American Academy of Pediatrics. In my household, I've got young kids. We no electronics during the school week, unless you're doing schoolwork. And then on weekends, we have some rules. But what is more important for a parent to focus on, how much time a child spends on their device or what they're actually doing while they're in front of that screen?
8: Yeah, it's both, right? So I think the amount of time, really, we want to make sure that kids have opportunities to do things like finish their homework, read some books together as a family, go outside, get the physical activity they need. And so when we think about time, we really are talking about what are the other important things in childhood that we need to preserve the time for? And then digital media can be a part of that equation, but we have to make sure it's not crowding out all of the other important things that kids need to do on the day-to-day. So that is important. Sometimes because of the way that devices are designed, it can prolong our use of them and make it harder to transition away. And so creating set times and boundaries of like when, like you mentioned in your family, you know, these are the times we might anticipate it. This is our plan. And talking together with your child to co-create that, you know, like, oh, it seems like after school, your brain really needs a break. So let's build in some time to give your brain a break by doing some reading together. And then while I'm making dinner, it seems like it might be a better time for you to be able to do some play, like watch a show while I'm cooking dinner in the background or something. And so creating that plan together. And then the content also really matters, like you mentioned. And so finding content that's not overly commercialized, because we know a lot of content now is user generated, but there are these underlying commercial motives that are really trying to either number one, sell and capture data, or number two, sell you a different product, you know? So finding content that's really not commercialized, that doesn't contain violent content or age inappropriate content. And that has a lot of pro-social themes, you know, themes of kindness and understanding other people's perspectives, and can have some learning or academic content attached to it also. And then I think parents and caregivers, they know their kids best, and they also have a good gut instinct about what content they would like their kids to see. And so kind of watching together for a little bit and reviewing that content for a couple minutes, that gut check of, does this make sense for my kid? Does this make sense for our family? Is this something that I would want them to watch? And being really choosy about that time that they're spending on digital media and making sure it is not just entertaining, but it fulfills some sort of other aspect that the families,
6: right,
8: it really aligns to with their values, essentially.
6: And then there comes the point where we transition from what kids are exposed to children, if you will, are exposed to on their screens, to teenagers and social media and all of the issues that that could bring about, as I mentioned in the open, whether it's some of what they're exposed to on social media or bullying or even AI porn that leads to all of these other issues, including suicide that we've seen sadly all too often.
8: Yeah, it's really, you know, unfortunately there is harmful content out there. And sometimes the algorithm shows kids some of this content that they might infer that teen or child might have interest in. And so that really is an important area and regulatory approach in terms of content that we need to be more careful and cautious about for children and teens. And also, from a parent perspective and caregiver perspective, because that content is out there, having that open communication between teens and caregivers is really important. And so asking kids in a really curious, open-ended question, like, what is it that you like about it? What kind of content are you seeing? What do you think the algorithm is trying to show you? Mm-hmm. And trying to peel back like some of the underlying motives between what you're seeing on your feed and what who's benefiting from it, you know, who the underlying content creators are or what the algorithm is doing, so that you can have those back and forth conversations, promote digital literacy, and to help interpret, you know, content that they could see that's scary or sexualized or overly commercialized. So really creating that open communication early and often is key.
6: Dr. Tiffany Munzer, lead author of the Digital Ecosystem Policy for the American Academy of Pediatrics. Really appreciate the time and the information. Thanks so much for speaking with us.
8: Thank you so much.
6: I am Manny Munoz. I appreciate you listening to iHeartRadio's Communities this week. As always, if you have any questions, comments, or suggestions, reach out to me on Instagram. My handle is at IODManny. That's at IODManny. And that'll do it for another edition of iHeartRadio's Communities. I'm Manny Munoz. Until next time.
9: Continued negotiations with Iran. I'm Kathleen Maloney, Fox News. There are still contentious issues as U.S. and Iranian officials meet today in Switzerland.
10: It's been a big day in Switzerland with U.S. negotiators meeting face-to-face with their Iranian counterparts and two differing messages from VP Vance and President Trump. Vice President Vance offering a message of hope, saying that the U.S. and Iran could be turning over a new leaf, with President Trump threatening potential military action if things don't go well. The memorandum of understanding calls for the Straits of Hormuz to be opened and a halt to hostilities in southern Lebanon. But Iran has argued that the U.S. hasn't met its commitment to end the fighting in southern Lebanon. President Trump, meanwhile, called out Iran's support for Hezbollah. Trump posting on Truth Social, Iran must immediately stop their highly paid proxies in Lebanon from causing trouble. If they don't, we'll hit Iran very hard again, just like we did last week, only harder.
9: Fox's Max Gordon. The U.S. is looking to get Iran locked into negotiations over its nuclear program. Key rulings are expected this week in the trial of Tyler Robinson. He's the man suspected of killing Charlie Kirk.
11: One of the biggest questions the judge will answer, whether the death penalty should remain an option in this case. Robinson's attorneys want it taken off the table, saying prosecutors violated a gag order when they spoke to reporters about evidence. Now, that request would only be allowed if the judge rules the gag order was actually violated. Prosecutors say they did nothing wrong and simply corrected what they call misinformation about a ballistics test. A defense filing claimed investigators couldn't confirm a match between the bullet that killed Charlie Kirk and the rifle allegedly used by Robinson. And prosecutors say the report was inconclusive, not a clear exclusion.
9: Fox's Sarah Allegre. 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
12: Hot and humid Monday for the start of the business week with a chance for late day showers and storms. Fair to partly cloudy skies here tonight. Temperatures drop down to near 70 degrees. Sunny, hot, and humid for us on Monday with a bit of a southwest breeze. Scattered showers and storms late Monday afternoon into Monday night. High temperatures and low to middle part of the 90s. Our heat index could reach triple digits. It'll be hot and humid again Tuesday with a slight chance for a late day shower or storm. High temperatures near 90. Meteorologist Ken Boone from the Weather Channel on Newstalk 94.5 WPTI. Stay connected.
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22: 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Next week on Netflix, Monday, the third season launch of Rhythm and Flow Italy. Next Tuesday on Netflix, the stand-up special Ryan Hamilton, This Just Hit Me. Next Wednesday, the debut of the Netflix docuseries The American Experiment, as well as the Netflix original film In the Hand of Dante, starring Oscar Isaac and Gal Gadot. Next Thursday on Netflix, the second season of the live-action Avatar The Last Airbender series. Next Friday, the premiere of the Netflix documentary Chris and Martina, The Final Set, the comedy movie Little Brother starring John Cena and Eric Andre, and Pokemon Horizon Season 3. Next Wednesday on Disney Plus, the streaming debut of Avatar Fire and Ash. Next Wednesday over on Paramount Plus, the start of the drama series Wild Cherry. Next Thursday at 9 p.m. Eastern on Hulu, the fifth and final season of the award-winning drama The Bear. Next Friday on Disney Plus and Hulu, the premiere of the music documentary Paul Simon, The Quiet Celebration Concert. Next Friday on Peacock, the debut of the psychological thriller Strung. 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And next Friday on HBO and HBO Max at 9 p.m. Eastern, the start of the new Larry David Show, Life, Larry, and the Pursuit of Unhappiness.
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1: Welcome, it is the Ben Ferguson Show. It is nice to have you with us. This is one of those really, I'm just going to start off by saying, unique and frustrating moments that I have in my career, where I would love to come on here and tell you that the Iran nuclear deal, after seeing the memo of understanding, is amazing, but I cannot do that. Now, there are going to instantly be people that are angry at me for even immediately saying that to you. If you're listening to this show, I want to start off by saying listen to it in its entirety. My goal today is to educate you about what is in the deal, or maybe what's not in the deal, and why I believe that the president is getting bad advice from some people around him. All right? That's the whole goal here. I want to make this deal better. I want to make it better for the president. I want to make it better for the American people. I want to make it better for national security. And I believe the president is getting bad advice. Now, for months, we've all been told the objective of this entire thing with Iran was simple. Stop the world's leading state sponsor of terrorism from obtaining a nuclear weapon. I do believe the president is absolutely doing that. So let's just start with that. All right. We also were told this is about restoring stability to the Middle East and ensure freedom of navigation through the most important waterway on Earth, the Strait of Hormuz. When it comes to that, that is now my biggest concern, is that we are actually not going to get that. And you may say, Ben, what do you mean we're not going to get that? Well, if you look at the memo of understanding, Iran is going to be rewarded, is the best way I can describe it, with having power over the Strait of Hormuz. That is something that I think is unacceptable. I don't believe that's the right decision. I think that that is one of the most important waterways on Earth, and we've witnessed how much it is can be used against us, and now we're seeing it straight up how much it is being used against us. All right, so let's just, I want to start with that. Now, the text of the proposal and the memo of understanding is out there. You can read it. I'll read parts of it to you if I need to, but I'm going to give you the overall, all right? This is where the debate now is erupting and where guys like me are sounding the alarm, telling you this is not the right agreement. There are real arguments now over whether the agreement achieves the goals that I mentioned above, all right? Whether Tehran walks away with significant concessions, which based on what we have read, the answer is they're winning here, okay, in this agreement. Now, the agreement has also been defended by President Trump, his administration, Vice President J.D. Vance, and top White House staff as a framework. And they want you to understand that this is, I guess, in essence, like the best deal we could get done really, really fast. I still don't think that means it's a good deal or worth signing as it reads right now. I also want to tell you there's a lot of hardcore America First conservatives in the House and Senate that I have talked to this afternoon and all day today who have said the same thing to me over and over and over again. They've all said they can't believe that this is what we have. Now, good friend of mine was pretty brave and came out early and has taken an awful lot of heat on what he has said, and that is Ben Domenech. Ben is a Fox News contributor. You see him on Fox a lot. You see him on Brett Baer's show, and I'm going to have him on in a moment to explain why he has concerns over this deal. And I think this is one of those grand conversations that is so important, because if we don't know what's in the deal, and then that's a disaster. And we've also been told that there's like certain things in this deal they can't tell us about. That makes no sense to me at all. Putting Qatar's interests ahead of Americans, sorry, that's not your job. I don't care if you are the Vice President of the United States of America, to put the concerns of Qatar and their privacy in this memo of understanding ahead of the United States citizens who elected you. I just want to say that on the record very clearly. Now, Vice President J.D. Vance has talked about the framework, he said, that can permanently end hostilities and prevent Iran from becoming a nuclear power. That's good. Some security analysts, by the way, and pro-Israel voices, I am one of those, are pointing to several provisions now that we believe give Iran way too much leverage. So let me walk them through these biggest controversies for you so you understand this. Number one is the Lebanon clause and what happens to Israel's position, all right? This is the first major point of controversies involving Lebanon as well. And the agreement in the Memo of Understanding basically commits all parties to, quote, respect Lebanese sovereignty and end military operations on Lebanese territory where they are housing terrorists, okay? Iran has interpreted this language as requiring Israel and its forces to leave Lebanon. Iranian officials publicly stated that a final agreement requires all of Israel's withdrawal from Lebanon. That means that they can then advocate, support, send money and munitions and whatever else to the terrorist proxies that are in Lebanon. That is something we should not agree to in writing ever. All right. Now, many are now arguing that this is effectively providing political protection for Hezbollah. I'm not in favor of that. The Iranian-backed militia, which we've tried to annihilate, and so is Israel. This has been one of Israel's greatest security threats and a massive killer of Jews. So just understand this. Now, their argument, by the way, is straightforward, so you understand. Israel has literally spent years warning the world that Hezbollah has built not only a massive missile arsenal along its northern border with Iran's support, but they argued that forcing Israel to withdraw from before Hezbollah is fully neutralized would allow Iran's proxy network to not only survive, but then to thrive, all right? That is a problem. Now, let me tell you what supporters of the agreement are going to tell you so you understand both sides. I think this is really important. Supporters are going to respond that this language is only intended to create a broader ceasefire and reduce the chance of a regional war and not to reward Hezbollah. They're already saying this on TV, all right? And they also say the exact implementation of security arrangements, quote, remains subject to further negotiations. Look, it's in writing. This is a bad part of the deal, and that's why I'm telling you about it right now, all right? Number two is the Strait of Hormuz, all right? The Strait of Hormuz clause. I'm going to go through a lot of this with Ben Domenech in a minute because I want you to hear what he said. But this is the one that really concerns me, and I think it should concern you as well, all right? The Strait of Hormuz is insanely important, okay? Roughly one-fifth of the world's oil supply moves through this narrow waterway. It should never be controlled by Iran, because if it is, it will be weaponized, and everyone knows that. During this conflict, we saw it, like, in real time. Iran disrupted shipping and threatened global energy markets and put out their mines in the water and were trying to bomb ships. Like, it's a problem. Now, early American demands called for a complete reopening under unrestricted international navigation. But the current framework of the deal, based on what we now know, actually provides for a temporary period of toll-free passage, followed by negotiations involving Iran and Oman over future administration arrangements. Now, this could clearly give Tehran massive leverage over a route that many believe should remain entirely free under international norms and international waters, and it shouldn't be under the control of a terrorist organization, which is Iran and the IRGC. That is the problem here. Now, the Trump administration has already pushed back on this, and I want you to understand what they're saying. The Trump administration is arguing that the immediate priority is to reopen global commerce and prevent another energy shock and get oil prices down, which you should be in favor of, all right? Officials also say the agreement requires Iran to restore, quote, safe, toll-free shipping and that future arrangements remain subject to negotiations, quote, unquote. Now, I go back to the core part here. I don't think we should ever trust Iran to be in control of the strait. I think it is truly shocking, okay, to see that this is the best we could do when we had our foot, as Trey put it, on their throat in Iran. Quick break. Ben Ferguson Show. More after this.

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All right, welcome back. It is the Ben Ferguson Show. It is nice to have you with us. As I teased earlier, I wanted to have a good friend of mine on because this is awkward when you are trying to tell people that love the president that he's getting bad advice. And to be clear, it's awkward when you're going on TV and you're having to say this. And my good friend Ben Domenici, you have to deal with this a lot right now. Congratulations. I'm watching you on TV and I'm smiling and laughing because I know how stressful it is because you want to pick your words wisely. He's also the man in charge of the Daily Wire, opinion editor, and host of the Big Ben Show as well. You can grab that wherever you get your podcasts, and you see him on Fox News Channel. So Ben, you and I think are very much alike on this, where it's like, how do you thread the needle? I started the show by saying there's three big things that I have major concerns on and why I feel like this is not the deal that we should be advocating for. And I think the president's getting bad advice. Number one, the Lebanon clause terrifies me in this memo of understanding. The Hormuz clause also, I think,

0: my three glaring things. Let's walk through them and get your take.
1: So I'll go in reverse order. First off, the money part of this is, to me, the most embarrassing and ridiculous. You should not have to pay this type of price to the Ayatollah in order to have some kind of deal in this situation. Unfreezing what could ultimately be, you know, as much as $300 billion. And also, of course, unfreezing right off the bat, you know, a smaller portion of that, and allowing them to sell oil right off the bat before they've actually done anything measurably to demonstrate that they're going to move in the direction that we want. To me, that's just abhorrent. You can't do that, because once we know what they spend money on. Ben, you have so much experience. We know what their shopping list is, okay? It's missiles. It's weapons for terrorists. It's weapons for people who want to kill Americans. It's weapons for people who want to kill friends of America. And that's what they're going to do again. It's not, they're not building roads with this crap. They're not creating a universal healthcare system with this. They're just going to start throwing it at the same stuff they always throw.
0: Laugh because it's so absurd. We know what they're going to do with the money. The other part that I think is absurd is the money is going to who's de facto in charge right now of Iran, and that is a terrorist organization. We've declared them a terrorist organization. Obama said they're a terrorist organization. Biden said they're a terrorist organization. We've said it. It's the IRGC. Like, that's who's in charge.
1: Well, and this is the thing that is so odd about this, because it's the president has made, and I appreciate you, you know, walking people through the difficulty of criticizing here. Part of the reason that it's difficult is because the president has made so many great decisions. When it comes to foreign policy and national security, I have been, you know, really blown away by how smart he's been, how much he has made key decisions at key moments to deploy American military might in ways that have served our interest. I think it's been great. The problem is, this deal undoes a lot of that from my perspective, and the Strait is the perfect example of that. Before this conflict started, Iran was not in control of the Strait of Hormuz. The idea that they would be charging tolls and fees in order to go through it was absurd. Now, this deal presupposes that they're going to start doing that 60 days from now. And the money that they are going to get from selling their oil is going to start immediately. So the idea that this is a situation where, I mean, Trey Gowdy said this. I'm not sure that it's true. I think we could see the way it plays out. But he argued that this was actually a worse outcome than before the war. I would disagree slightly, only because their ballistic missile program has been set back significantly. Their military program has been set back significantly in terms of their Navy. And we've also seen the deaths of a number of their leading military figures and religious theocrats who want us dead. Those are all good things, and so we shouldn't pretend that that's not good. The problem is, if you come out of this with a deal where the Iranians actually have more money to spend on their grocery list, and they feel like they've won, they feel like that we came to them on our bended knee begging for a deal, which is certainly how this seems given the context of it, how much does that play into setting us back, which, you know, the president's taken huge strides forward in reestablishing American authority around the world, making sure that, you know, nations that are our opponents fear us. There's a reason the Chinese, you know, for instance, didn't come to the Iranians' aid, even though they're their proxy. And that's something that I think is a very good thing. Unfortunately, this outcome seems like it's being settled for entirely domestic political reasons. And the spin around it, quite honestly, the spin, I don't know if that's just the same way. The spin coming from the president seems more reluctant. It seems more about the economic ramifications. And, you know, he admits, hey, if they go back on this, we'll be dropping bombs on their head again, you know, shortly. But
0: even if you're doing that,
1: the money's already flowing.
0: Yeah, he said that in Paris. I want to play this. It was simple, 8 seconds before he got on the jet. And here's what he said.
2: If they don't come through, is it a threat that we'd bomb? You can call whatever you want, but it'll probably happen.
0: Let's be clear. You and I believe him 100% that he will bomb the living crap out of them again if he needs to. So that goes back to the politics of this and the part. Trey Gowdy, by the way, said this, one of your colleagues at Fox. He said, you know, this deal is in place. The Ayatollah doesn't have term limits in a year and a half, 2 years, like the president does. And he's still going to be in charge. So you make a deal here, and you can have trust that the president's going to do what he needs to do. But if the framework's still there, then guess what? The next guy inherits it, and that's not a good thing either if this is what's in it.
1: Exactly. If Gavin Newsom's in that Oval Office,

0: office, or God forbid, somebody else, you know, it's not a situation that where I think you can have any confidence that they would do what is necessary. And look, I want to be clear about this. This is not an advocacy for some kind of extended boots on the ground conflict. And I think it was actually, and I'll be critical of Vice President here, because he responded to something that I said about him, and he sort of lumped me in with other folks, said they want to have this extended war where we're just bombing until every Iranian is dead. That's BS. That is not true. The simple fact is, I want an outcome that is in America's interest, and it is not in America's interest to hand billions of dollars to people who want to kill us and our friends. That's just facts. And the fact that that's a total straw man. It's the same way that the Obama bros played this back when they were arguing for the JCPOA. They said, well, if we don't do this, if this is such an existential threat, we will have to have another endless war in the Middle East. And that's what everybody who's critical of this is calling for. No, that is just not true. What we want is a resolution to this that doesn't have us handing over a gigantic bag of money to the people who hate us.
1: Well, let me ask you about that criticism and the back and forth. For people that don't know what caused that, explain that real quick. You had said some things very quickly. You weren't the first to sound the alarm. That's, by the way, I think it's brave. And there's a lot of people that are saying what you're saying and what I'm saying now. Behind the scenes, they're not going to say it publicly because they don't want to take the heat from the MAGA world, right? Sure. I say it this way. I really do believe this. I believe the president's getting bad advice. When you feel like the president's getting bad advice, I think it's our job to tell him that publicly. And yes, that's what you're basically saying.
0: Yeah. I mean, what Ben is referring to is the fact I went on special report and said that we shouldn't be backsliding into some kind of hillbilly Obama version of foreign policy. What I mean by that is this. If you are just rebranding the approach that Obama used as being a, you know, screaming American eagle saying, you know, this is a great plan, that is just not accurate. It's not what is actually going on. And it ignores the truth about what the facts of these plans are. And so from my perspective, this is kind of a branding exercise. You know, the vice president's been out there. He's been arguing for it. Clearly he believes in it. I don't. I think that it's a mistake. And I think that we should be free to criticize in this situation, in part because I think the president himself kind of thinks this may or may not work. You know, we've got 60 days to figure out what's going to happen. There could be some major changes to it. But look, I don't want some kind of warmed over version of we need to pay off terrorist states in order to keep the peace in the world. I don't think that's true. I think, the fact is we have done great damage to the Iranian regime. I think that's a good thing. But we do not need to turn this into some situation where, everyone who has a critique of this deal, which has critics, by the way, that run the gamut on Capitol Hill, they do not just include the hawks on Iran. They include a lot of other people, too. That is a sign that I think that this deal should be reconsidered. The president should reconsider it.
1: 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Ben Ferguson Show. More after this.
2: I'm Kathleen Maloney. High-level talks in Switzerland today aimed at maintaining peace in Iran. Fox's Kevin Cork with details.
3: U.S. and Iranian officials look to find common ground that ultimately could end hostilities, keep open the Strait of Hormuz, and dismantle the regime's nuclear ambitions.
2: Vice President J.D. Vance leading the U.S. delegation. Democrats are expressing skepticism about the Trump administration's negotiations with Iran. Senator Cory Booker tells NBC's Meet the Press.
4: What the world needs now is leadership. But from our Middle East allies to our NATO allies, I'm hearing over and over again, your president is a danger to the world. And obviously, we at home are paying the cost of that.
2: Democrats also oppose giving Iran any money as part of an agreement. 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

0: The start of the business week with a chance for late day showers and storms. Fair to partly cloudy skies here tonight. Temperatures drop down to near 70 degrees. Sunny, hot, and humid for us on Monday with a bit of a southwest breeze. Scattered showers and storms late Monday afternoon into Monday night. High temperatures in the low to middle part of the 90s. Our heat index could reach triple digits. It'll be hot and humid again Tuesday with a slight chance for a late day shower or storm. High temperatures near 90. I'm meteorologist Ken Boone from the Weather Channel on Newstalk 94.5 WPTI. Stay connected.
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0: All right, welcome back. It is the Ben Ferguson Show. It is nice to have you with us. As I teased earlier, I wanted to have a good friend of mine on because this is awkward when you are trying to tell people that love the president. The big concern around the country as the midterms are getting closer. Let me ask you devil's advocate question here. And my guest with me is Ben Domenech, the Daily Wire editor. He's the opinion section there. Also hosts the Big Ben Show. My question for you is... is this and could this possibly just be the pressure of the midterms? And maybe the president understands, and I said this on Fox earlier today. Yeah. Look, midterms are coming. It's clear the president understands it and feels it. Other Republicans understand it and feel it. I have no doubt that the president will bomb them back into the Stone Ages yet again if he needs to. Is some of this maybe, hey, I just need to hit pause right now, get oil prices down, gas prices down, and I'm not afraid to deal with them after, but I don't want to deal with them in the minority. I mean, they had a vote, and if it wasn't for John Fetterman, war power on Iran would have looked very different for the president. It only because of Fetterman did it not pass the Senate, and that was yesterday.
1: Look, I think you're completely on to what's actually going on here. The dynamics of this are driven by the fact that there are a bunch of Republicans who are trying to keep their jobs, who are scared about gas prices and what it's done to middle and working class families going into the summer. And they're scared about the situation in the oil markets, and they want a short-term solution in order to keep their jobs. I think the problem is that, as you said, the Ayatollah doesn't have that kind of restriction on him. And once he starts getting that money, he's going to keep it and he's going to use it and he's going to spend it. And so that's, I think, the real problem here, that they have this short-term, we've got to keep a hold of things. Guess what? You know, the historic trends, we're always going to be against them. I think Republicans are likely to lose the House in the fall, even though it's a lot closer than it used to be in terms of how much Democrats have gone insane. And it's a real run thing when it comes to the Senate. It's tougher than I think people expected it to be. And what that ultimately means, I think, is that these domestic political pressures are putting the president in a position where he has to make a short-term call that may end up going and falling back, over the entire party in November or December, assuming that the Iranians do the exact same kind of thing that they've done so many times in the past.
0: Final question for you on this, and this goes back to Israel. You are an ally of Israel, so am I. I'm unabashful about that. This Lebanon clause concerns me because it neuters, I think, Israel's ability to do what they need to do to go after terrorists in Lebanon, and there are a lot of them there. And by the way, those terrorists there will get immediate, instant funding from Iran when they start getting this money from oil sales, which would happen immediately before the deal's even done, apparently. That worries me. And look, then you got to go with, hold on a second, if we're there to protect Israel and they're our ally, why would we have that in there as well?
1: I think this is an indication of the strain that has developed between the Israeli government and Bibi and the president. But let me tell you this. Look, I was on one of our Daily Wire programs yesterday with our friend Bayana Garsarga, and she said, look, if this was a bad deal for Israel but a good deal for the United States, I would still be in favor of it because the United States needs to look for its interests. But the truth is, this is a bad deal for both parties. And I think that that's something that, you know, it has to be factored into here. There should be no aspect of this deal that has anything to do with what's going on in Lebanon. That is not part of this deal. And Hezbollah is, I mean, look, the Israeli leadership and their military deserve the right to defend themselves, which is what they are doing in this instance. They should be allowed to continue to do that. And I realize that disrupts things for some of the other, aims that the president has. But, basically preventing them from defending themselves is a very bad message to send in that region. We should allow them to do that, and we should make sure that they have the ability to do that, and preventing them from doing that just because of some deal that, you know, quite frankly, I think is not going to last long term is absurd. We know the consequences of stuff like this. And as you said, that money is going to start flowing to these terrorist groups immediately, and there are going to be more lives lost because of it.
0: Yeah, it's a great point. I also think, based on my intel, you may have something different, that there's more than a handful of Republican senators right now that are saying this is a bad deal.
1: Yes. Yes, it's all I've been getting in terms of my phone calls today. And again, the people who are saying that are not necessarily the people who are rah-rah, let's go into Iran. It's a lot of the people who were like, okay, you know, if the president believes in this, you know, I'm there with him. But now they're saying, look, this is not how we wanted this to get wrapped up. We, you know, we thought we could achieve something a lot better. And look, maybe there's a part of this that is driven by the hubris of how successful he's been in every other area. But look, we'll have the ability to look back in the future and see how this is judged, assuming that it goes forward the way that it currently is.
0: Make sure you check out Ben and the work that he does, the Daily Wire opinion editor there. They do great work there. Also hosts the Big Ben Show. You can check him out also on Fox News Channel as well. Ben Dominic, I appreciate you coming on and having this conversation. It's a hard one, but I hope it's one that everyone listening now understands this better. You can decide what you want on this afterwards, what you want to advocate for, but I say it, these are the tough conversations that I think are the most important as conservatives, and that's why we had it for you today. So Ben, thanks for coming on. Let me give you another example of just kind of some of the shock out there. And look, I want to be clear. I think the president's getting bad advice. And that's why I'm doing this show the way I'm doing it today, because I want you to understand what I think is so we should be so worried about, cautious about. And even Trey Gowdy, who went on Fox News Channel, he has a show on Fox. He's a conservative guy. This is what he said on TV about this earlier. Listen carefully to the words he uses.
2: Senator, it's wonderful to see you. I was a little surprised, honestly. I mean, we literally had our foot on their throat militarily, economically. And I read this MOU, if you will, I guess about 48 hours ago, and I didn't believe it. I thought somebody was spoofing me when I saw it, because I see what we're giving up. And then I see this word downblend. And I'm not the smartest guy in the world, Senator, but if you can downblend, then you can upblend. And how long would it take Iran to upblend? Because Donald Trump is going to be gone in January 2029, but the so-called supreme leader is not going to be. So here's my question for my fellow citizens. Do you really think Iran has abandoned its nuclear ambition? Do you believe them? What do you think they're going to do with the $300 billion? What are they going to do with the oil revenue? You think they're going to build schools? You think they're going to build, like, they're going to make women's life better, or are they going to continue to target America and Israel? I happen to think the latter.
0: Trey's right. Donald Trump's going to be gone, and this memo of understanding and this agreement could still be there, and that would allow for Iran to do insane things. And they're playing, as he described, the Ayatollah will still be there. He is absolutely correct. The Ayatollah is still going to be there. And this is going to end up being a massive problem, which is the reason why I don't believe we should agree to this deal the way it's being described. I just don't. Many conservatives coming out saying that this deal is not what they want and talking about why they believe there are flaws in the deal. And it's obvious that Donald Trump is going to have to do some serious convincing when he gets back to Washington, D.C. from the G7, sitting down with key Republicans in the Senate, explaining him why this deal is something that they should be excited about. Now, the president, speaking at the G7 about the deal, laid out his points for why he says this deal is, in fact, a good deal. Take a listen.
3: On Sunday, we reached an agreement with Iran that achieves everything we set out to accomplish, everything and much more. Ending the current conflict, reopening the Strait of Hormuz, and preventing Iran from ever obtaining a nuclear weapon. That's what it was all about. That was about 99%. Iran cannot have a nuclear weapon. They can't develop it, buy it. They can never have a nuclear weapon. At the same time, with this announcement, or close to it, as people started to think it was going to happen when Iran was making some very positive statements, the stock market has surged to record highs, picking up thousands of points over the last short period of time, thousands of points. And oil is dropping like it has never dropped before, at levels that went in numbers, down $7, down $8. They've never seen anything like that. But if we didn't do this deal, we could have dropped more bombs for another 3 weeks, 2 weeks, 4 weeks. 2 years, you would never have the Hormuz Strait open. You would never have success. Your market would have, instead of going up at levels that nobody's ever seen before, would go down at levels that nobody ever saw before, maybe except for 1929 or whatever. Then, you know, all the tough guys don't realize that This wasn't a three-month deal. This was years in the making. You know why? Because I was the one that killed General Soleimani. And if I didn't kill General Soleimani, we probably wouldn't be talking right now about this deal, because he was a mad genius. They never were able to replace him. But a lot of people forget that. The tough guys, you know, the tough guys that would drive the country right down the tubes. The past 2 days have provided a chance to discuss the details of this historic agreement with many of our closest friends and allies, including the G7 nations and many presidents and prime ministers. As you saw, Prime Minister Modi was here. We had a long talk. He's a great guy. They are thrilled that we made a deal. Every one of them. There's not one nation that came to us and said, please, sir, keep dropping bombs on them. Please keep dropping bombs. The stupid people say that. But I'm thrilled to report. And by the way, those last 2 days were brutal.
0: Quick break. Ben Ferguson Show. More after this.

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1: Welcome back. It is the Ben Ferguson Show. It's nice to have you with us. It is pretty clear that there is a real war happening right now in the Republican Party. This over the Iran deal. The president is making his case, not just to America, but also the rest of the world, the G7, saying that this agreement is a major foreign policy breakthrough. The president says it delivers on the core promise he made from the beginning. Iran will not have a nuclear weapon. In fact, Trump said that point is written clearly into the memorandum and that it will be backed by what he described as strong inspection and enforcement mechanism. Now, to be clear, there are many conservatives that are very worried about this deal. Many are criticizing the vice president for being the man in charge of getting this deal together. And the president is also pointing to what he says is a victory, the reopening of the Strait of Hormuz, as another victory. There are many that are saying, yeah, but you let Iran be in charge of that strait moving forward. And that is concerning. Now, that is one of the most important shipping lanes on Earth. It carries a huge percentage of the world's energy supply. And Trump says getting ships moving freely is incredibly important, and it will reduce the threat of global energy crisis and also help push oil and gas prices lower in the short term. Now, that's something American families can directly feel at the pump. And the oil markets have reacted positively, as they are now saying that they believe the waterway will remain open. Now, Trump is also emphasizing something else. He believes this is a perfect example of how peace through strength works. He says that he was able to get them to the table and leverage the military and economic conditions to his advantage. Now, Trump also warned that this is not a blank check. If Iran violates the terms or fails to comply, he says America has the ability to return to military action. At the G7, he put it very simply, if he doesn't like what Iran does, we will go back to shooting. Now, the broader framework also lays out a 60-day period to negotiate a final settlement. It includes a ceasefire, commitments related to Iran's nuclear activities under international monitoring, the reopening of maritime traffic through the strait, and discussions over sanctions relief and access to frozen Iranian funds that are tied to the implementation of the agreement, something else that many are fighting over in Washington right now. Now, it's important to understand that supporters see this as a historic opportunity, a deal that could prevent a nuclear Iran and stop a wider Middle Eastern war. It'll also stabilize the energy markets and bring down the costs for consumers. But many critics in the Republican Party are arguing that some of these provisions involving sanctions relief and Iran financial assets being reopened to them, as well as regional security commitments, could actually give Tehran too much in return before all of its obligations are fulfilled. Now, the debate, it's not over. The debate, however, is over those provisions, and it's going to dominate Washington in the coming days. But from Trump's perspective at the G7, the message was crystal clear. Trump believes this is a deal that ends a dangerous conflict. It protects American interests. It keeps Iran from getting the bomb. And it delivers economic relief around the world. Israel has literally spent years warning the world that Hezbollah has built not only a massive missile arsenal along its northern border with Iran's support, but they argued that forcing Israel to withdraw from before Hezbollah is fully neutralized would allow Iran's proxy network to not only survive, but then to thrive. All right. That is a problem. Now, let me tell you what supporters of the agreement are going to tell you so you understand both sides. I think this is really important. Supporters are going to respond that this language is only intended to create a broader ceasefire and reduce the chance of a regional war and not to reward Hezbollah. They're already saying this on TV, all right? And they also say the exact implementation of security arrangements, quote, remains subject to further negotiations. Look, it's in writing. This is a bad part of the deal, and that's why I'm telling you about it right now, all right? Number two is the Strait of Hormuz, all right? The Strait of Hormuz clause. I'm going to go through a lot of this with Ben Domenech in a minute because I want you to hear what he said. But this is the one that really concerns me, and I think it should concern you as well, all right? The Strait of Hormuz is insanely important, okay? Roughly one-fifth of the world's oil supply moves through this narrow waterway. It should never be controlled by Iran, because if it is, it will be weaponized, and everyone knows that. During this conflict, we saw it like in real time. Iran disrupted shipping and threatened global energy markets and put out their mines in the water and were trying to bomb ships. Like, it's a problem. Now, early American demands called for a complete reopening under unrestricted international navigation. But the current framework of the deal, based on what we now know, actually provides for a temporary period of toll-free passage, followed by negotiations involving Iran and Oman over future administration arrangements. Now, this could clearly give Tehran massive leverage over a route that many believe should remain entirely